0: people think Clemson should be and what Clemson is right now after a shellacking that took place in week one this weekend.
1: Yeah, I mean, I think that, so I was struck coming into the game, before the game even started, when we were kind of preparing and hyping the game on our airwaves, and we were talking about it, and there was sound from a press conference last week where Dabo Swinney was asked about what if LSU was potentially looking past Clemson, or were other people overlooking Clemson this year? And Dabo's response was to get indignant. He was like, nobody would ever look past Clemson or overlook Clemson. You know, we've got too many wins, too many championships. You know, we're going to get everybody's best game because we're Clemson. And at the time, I was thinking, you know, I don't know that that's certainly not how I look at this Clemson program anymore. I'm not, you know, Deshaun Watson's not walking through that door. You know, Trevor Lawrence isn't walking through that door. And so I don't see them that way anymore, even before they got blown out. And then, of course, they got on the field and got shellacked. And I think that if anybody didn't have their eyes open as to what Clemson's become, I think after that game, the whole nation was like, oh, yeah, they're not them anymore. Like, Clemson, that wasn't a game that said, okay, these are two powerhouse major programs and one just got the better of the other that day. This was Clemson didn't have any business on the field with LSU. And that has to reflect on their head coach, Dabo Swinney, particularly because he was so vocal about being the last hard line about, you know, he's not using the transfer portal and he would retire before he ever paid players. Well, that's the game today. And if you're not going to do that, then ultimately your team ends up looking like it looked on Saturday night.
0: Well, this is the question that I think the Clemson man and Clemson woman have to answer. Can Clemson win another national championship playing by Dabo's rules? Because Dabo Swinney has been resistant to building his roster the way that modern programs build rosters. Aggressive transfers, NIL era guys coming to your program. And it's become a tale of two ways to do it. Lane Kiffin has embraced what college football is. Multiple transfers, doesn't matter how much it costs, paying his players. And Dabo is determined, even to his detriment, to put principle over practicality. And I think that's the issue. How much longer can that go on? Here's David Hill, ESPN college football reporter, saying that he doesn't see Clemson moving on from Dabo Swinney anytime soon.
2: The man has two national championships, has coached in two others, and is owed almost $60 million if they were to get rid of him now. And the one thing I feel very confident in saying about Dabo is he ain't walking away on his own. So, like, I think there's a question of, like, is it time? And then there's the question of, is it actually reality? I think the reality is it's not going to happen.
0: And you talked about, you know, Trevor Lawrence not coming through that door and Deshaun Watson not coming through that door. That's the problem. He can't get that caliber of talent at quarterback. And if you look the last 5 years, he has been in a space where really the last 4 years where it's been not Clemson football. He gets rocked in Baton Rouge 51-10 his opener this year. Last year, he gets beaten by LSU 17-10. He only puts up 10 points. Year before that, he takes on Georgia, who was number one. He gets rocked 34-3. Year before that, he takes on Duke. He loses 28-7. He is not the Dabo Swinney-led coached team that he is known for winning the two championships the last 4 or 5 years that he was when he was winning those. It is a different day, a different time, a different era. And the problem is Dabo Swinney is not a different coach. And now that he might even want to try it, I think he's too late to the party to try to start at the starting line now, where it has taken some of these programs 4 and 5 years to build their way up to manage their rosters through transfers and through NIL. And I think he's just too late to the party to turn it around.
1: Yeah, plus it's hard to be something that you're not.
0: Yeah.
1: Right? You know, especially, you know, Dabo was arguably the best coach in football. He was running arguably the best program in football for a significant period of time. You know, four national championship appearances, two chips. Like, he playing the way, coaching his way got him to the top. But then the game changed. You know, this isn't a case where, you know, we talked a little bit about, maybe we mentioned Bobby Bowden earlier in the show. But, you know, with Coach Bowden, he just got older. You know, like that, and there was no shame in that. Like, he just got older and it became difficult for him to continue to coach at that level. That's not the case with Dabo. He's still in his coaching prime, so to speak. It's just that the game changed. And if you just fundamentally are not, you know, you in your heart, you don't feel like this is the way that you want to coach a program, it's going to be hard to just switch that in midstream, even after it's become clear that your way is not working. And I think about, and now this is fictitious, but about 30 years ago, there was this movie called Blue Chips, right?
0: Yeah.
1: You know, with,
0: I've seen it.
1: Yeah, Nick Nolte was the head coach of a college team, and, you know, Shaq and Penny Hardaway. And the whole premise of the movie was players were getting paid under the table at that time. And was Nick Nolte willing to allow that for his program to win, or did, you know, he want to stick to the old ways? And, you know, he was stuck to the old ways. He was losing. And then his character says, you know what? All right, I'll try it. And he was so miserable, you know, like he was so, even though the team was winning, he was so miserable that at the end of the movie, he ends up leaving the, like, go coach elementary school kids. Now, obviously, that was a movie, but I just, like, when I look at Dabo Swinney, that's what I think of. I'm trying to picture him, you know, talking to the boosters and being good with, yeah, we're going to recruit players and give them X amount of money. And then we're also going to bring in these other players for Y amount of money from the transfer portal. I just don't see it. And if he's not able to do that, I don't see how he can coach in today's NCAA.
0: Well, life is imitating art, because that movie, he did walk away. Well, you know what? Nick Saban walked away.
1: Yep.
0: Jay Wright in basketball, two-time champion. He had enough. He walked away. So will Dabo stick around or walk away, or stick around and be lesser than he used to be or lesser than he can be? Here is Cole Kublik, ESPN college football analyst, on Sunday morning talking about Dabo being in a tough spot because of his quarterbacking situation.
3: I think one thing that we discounted, maybe not discounted, but didn't give enough attention to, was the spot that his quarterback was in. And that is one of the most hyped up, most credentialed, most sought after venues to be involved in the history of college football, and Tiger Stadium, which in and of itself can just absolutely engulf you. I mean, that is a place that, it's like Les Miles said, it's where dreams come to die. That fan base, more so than any fan base in college football, is absolutely ignited by fear and doubt. And when it creeps in, they go bonkers. And there was a little bit of that early, and it allowed them to be a big part of the game. To put Christopher Vezina in that spot, on top of not having a great game plan, I didn't think, to help him out very much, there's part of that we should have saw coming.
0: Well, it's hard for me to feel sorry for Dabo because of his quarterback situation, because he's late to the party on that too. You know, Darian Mensah just transferred to Miami after Carson Beck just transferred to Miami and they went to the title game. Fernando Mendoza transferred into Indiana. You look at what is going on around college football, the best quarterbacks in the land aren't going to Dabo anymore. He just can't straight up recruit them like he used to. That's his problem. That's his fault. That's his charge as a head football coach making more than $11 million a year. And the question is Clemson and the Clemson fan base okay with it? If they're okay with their coach and his philosophy, are they okay with it? Or are you going to maybe have a different view of maybe getting your heads beaten in when you go up against elite talent, which is not what Dabo Swinney used to have?
1: Yeah, it's not what he used to have. It's not what he's accustomed the Clemson fan base to. But yeah, you're right. Like, the in today's NCAA, the starting quarterback on the mega elite teams are basically getting paid on the order of what the coaches are getting paid. You know, so being able to walk into the room, you know, of a freshman recruit, you know, when they're in high school, you walk into their home and you sit down with their parents and you sell him on the program. That's not enough anymore. You also have to walk in with the financial package. And so, you know, yeah, I always applaud somebody standing on their principles, but I just don't see where Dabo Swinney, with his principles, will be able to maintain his role at the top of the college football game.
0: I think you should be a person of principle. You also should be a person of practicality. And I don't think Dabo Swinney is being practical. 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Coming up, did the Fighting Irish put the rest of the country on notice? 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
24: Carr is going to be interesting because he doesn't have the weapons some of these other quarterbacks have.
25: Carr slings it out far sideline, caught by James, stays on his feet down the sideline for the end zone. Touchdown, Notre Dame!
26: He has just matured at a very, very, very quick trajectory up. He is truly, truly a leader on that team.
27: 28-point win, the largest in a season opener for the Irish.
0: Did Notre Dame send a message to the country? We'll get to that next here on Amber and Ian with home team Brandon Leakett Andre Snelling's here on ESPN Radio, the ESPN app, and SiriusXM Channel 80. We saw the domination that LSU placed across the field against Clemson. It was a slower go of it for Notre Dame in their opener as they beat Wisconsin 41-13 at Lambeau Field. So you got an interesting game. One is in a pro stadium, and you have name brand recognition with the Fighting Irish and Wisconsin. The issue is how it looked, and I think that's going to be a narrative for Notre Dame all season long. One, because they're kind of in the ACC and kind of not. And two, the schedule that they have in front of them is not the most daunting schedule in the history of college football. So when you lead 13-10 at halftime, Andre, people are going to have questions. But the second half of the game, I thought, actually gave you a better debate on what the game was as C.J. Carr got himself together. The domination looked like it was supposed to in the eyes of a lot of people in the second half. And now you start to look like you weren't in trouble. It just took you a while to get to what you really needed to do. And your bread and butter got to working for you, which is your quarterback in the second half.
1: Yeah, absolutely. Coming into this week, you know, C.J. Carr was the front runner for the Heisman, because, you know, or one of the front runners for the Heisman, because the expectation was he was going to come out and put up video game numbers all season for a team that could win. And we saw other Heisman contenders really put up those types of just outlandish stats this weekend when, as you pointed out, Carr and the Irish were kind of struggling in that first half. They were only up 13-10 at the half. They, you know, weren't able to put points on the board against the Badgers defense. And so they had to kind of go into halftime, I feel like, and Marcus Freeman had to, you know, maybe read them the riot act a little bit and say, hey, you know, the season has started. We are the number four team in the country. We've got these aspirations. Y'all got to go out and play. And to their credit, in the second half, they did. They went out. They dominated on both sides of the ball, outscored Wisconsin 28-3 in the second half. And so I feel like the things that the Irish could hang their hat on are, one, their defense, right? Because even in the first half, Wisconsin was able to score a little bit, but they only put up one touchdown and two field goals for the game. Their running backs only accounted for 64 total rushing yards for the game. And so Notre Dame's defense looks like it might be according to as advertised. And then the other thing they can hang their hat on is even after a slower start, unlike, say, Oregon, the number two team in the country, who was struggling right up to the end, or, of course, my Wolverines, who also struggled up to the end, and maybe some people said beyond the end, Notre Dame was able to come out and be dominant in the second half against a Big Ten school that, even if they're not expected to contend, it's still a Big Ten school, and Notre Dame should be able to feel good about that.
0: Notre Dame can leave no doubt, Andre, and that was the issue. There was doubt last year. They reeled off 10 in a row, but it was a bunch of teams and a bunch of programs that were easy to beat. Purdue and Arkansas and NC State and Navy and Syracuse and Stanford. You know, they reeled off a lot of wins after dropping their first two games of the season to a 10th-ranked Miami team that ended up being in the college football playoff national championship game, and 16th-ranked Texas A&M. So they played two legit programs to start off the season. They lost both, and it led to doubt at the end of the year. Was it going to be them or Miami? And clearly, Miami proved to be right. They could leave no doubt moving the rest of the way. So for Notre Dame, it does matter what it looks like. It does matter what first and second halves look like. It does matter how it looks when you get to victories this year, because last year, what it looked like cost you at the end and cost you really a bowl game because they decided not to play.
1: Absolutely. And also because, as you pointed out, since the schedule didn't have a lot of great teams on it, starting off 0-2 really came back to bite them. Because if you're not playing many great teams, then you have to be dominant. And this season, they also don't have a lot of great teams on the schedule. They have to play the same University of Miami squad. They get them at home this year. And then they've got two other currently ranked opponents in SMU and BYU. But other than that, it's a lot of unranked opponents that they'll be dealing with. So you're right. When they have an opportunity, they have to put a big number on the board. I think ultimately in the playoff type conversations of last year, the 41 to

0: Miami, November 19th, and you get SMU, the next to last game of the season. So some of those big ranked teams who may or may not be ranked when those games come, but if they are, that'll be the ultimate test this year and the silencer for questions about if there's any doubt. I thought the second half is what they're supposed to look like, and I think that's what a week one is supposed to look like when you don't know what you have and everybody's going out there the first time. The opposite is to be like Michigan or like Oregon, where you're holding on, you're fighting and scratching and clawing to the end. No, you figured some stuff out at halftime. Your quarterback was on target and in the second half, and you were able to show dominance. And that is a trait that all championship elite caliber college football playoff teams are able to demonstrate is dominance, and they were able to do that after halftime. And so CJ Carr is going to be a big part of the wins, but also how the wins look for Notre Dame the rest of the season.
1: Yeah, absolutely. And, you know, as we've already kind of talked about a little bit, this is week one. And so in week one, with no college preseason, you're going to get some performances that are a little, you know, a little rusty early on, particularly if your game isn't against a very overmatched opponent. And where Wisconsin, again, they're not intended to be or expected to be particularly challenging for the playoffs this year. They're still a Big Ten school. And so I felt like the first half was Notre Dame's preseason, and the second half was kind of who they'll be moving forward.
0: Yeah, I think Marcus Freeman certainly has a great program. He had a really good program last year. They just lost some games early in the season. I think learning tough lessons can, you know, sharpen the iron for the next season. So I think Marcus Freeman, I think CJ Carr and that offensive line are going to figure out some things. They don't have the greatest weaponry in the world, but they do have a quarterback that will be sitting down for the Heisman. All right, coming up, we put a bow on week one of college football with Someone in the Know. That's next here on Amber and Ian on ESPN Radio and the ESPN app.
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5: I'm Nick DeLuca. Busy Labor Day in baseball. Off day for the Yankees today. Still might be the day's biggest winner. The team activating Captain Aaron Judge off the injured list will return tomorrow to open their series against the Rockies. Judge has missed more than 3 months with a stress fracture in his rib. Three-time AL MVP, batting .248 with 17 home runs and 38 RBIs and a .907 OPS in 59 games this season. Production dipped in May as he played through injury. Big boost for the Bronx Bombers down the stretch. College football capping Labor Day weekend in the ACC. Number 19 SMU and Florida State in Tallahassee delayed due to a power outage. Next update on a start time coming in a few minutes as they hope to kick off sooner rather than later on ESPN. In the NFL, the Falcons naming a starter. Quarterback Tua Tagovailoa getting the nod to start on Sunday against the Steelers. Head coach Kevin Stefanski saying Cooper Rush will be the team's backup, with Michael Penix Jr. inactive as he continues to recover from last season's torn ACL. U.S. Open in Queens. Men's bracket on Armstrong. Number 14 seed American Lerner Tien and Karen Khachanov in the fourth set. Tien winning back-to-back sets 6-4, 7-6 in a tiebreak after dropping the first. Khachanov up a break in the fourth as that one has gone lengthy in New York City. Coco Gauff up a break on Iva Jovic, 6-1, now 3-3.
6: Hey, it's Michelle Smallman, and coming up Tuesday, week one of the NFL season is finally here. Will the Seahawks repeat, or will the competition in the NFC be too much to handle? It's on Sportsmanlike, 6 a.m. Eastern, right here on ESPN Radio, ESPN2, and ESPNU.
7: 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A boatload of stories to talk about in the college football world. Perfect time to talk to the perfect person to get all the information. Heather Dinich, senior writer and national college insider for ESPN, joining us here on Amber and Ian. Thank you so much for your time tonight, Heather.
8: You bet. We got games to talk about, guys. I mean, this is so refreshing, right?
7: News. Court cases, pro players. We finally get to some football. Well, right out of the gate, LSU, they didn't just defeat Clemson. They embarrassed them 51-10. Did Lane Kiffin's victory establish LSU as a dominant force throughout the season? And did it also show that Dabo Sweeney's Clemson Tigers are not what they used to be?
8: Yes and yes. This one hit differently than it did a year ago, but in similar fashion, it catapulted LSU into the national title conversation. Last year it was premature. This year it feels like it has some staying power. I was at the game, guys, in Baton Rouge, and it was electric. And it was, I mean, even with a two-hour rain delay, that was the most water I've ever seen in a press box in my life, in all my years in the press box, it could not deter the way these guys played in all three phases of the game and in the coaching game plan. It was just such a well-called, well-executed game that they thoroughly embarrassed Clemson up front. And I have been covering this sport for decades. I was at Georgia Tech in the tunnel the day Dabo Sweeney became the head coach at Clemson when Tommy Bowden got fired. I was at the Orange Bowl when he got his rear end handed to him by West Virginia. And this is a different feeling because everything that he built at Clemson has just come to a screeching halt. And to me, on the outside, so much of it has to do with the fact that they have not had a quarterback who has been a Heisman contender since Deshaun Watson, Trevor Lawrence, and it's just been a revolving door of coordinators. And the fact that they got beat up front so soundly, we're talking about decisions at the head coach level, and that calls it all into question.
9: Okay, so that was a bad weekend for him. But speaking of bad experiences this weekend, I should tell you, Heather, I graduated from the University of Michigan. And you are the only person I've seen in sports media defending the decision to give the extra second. So walk me through why, as a U of M alum, I shouldn't have to walk around in shame today.
8: Because when you look at the NCAA rule, and you look at the film and you see number 18's foot go out of bounds, the rule is if the ball touches a player who's out of bounds, the clock stops. The officials did the job they are told to do with the information they have and the replay system available to them. They made the right call. That was not a human error. The problem here is the technology. Everyone wants someone to blame. But what's at the biggest fault here is the fact that what people saw at home is not what the officials saw. The officials did their job and they made the right call. Fans can't understand it, and I certainly don't blame them because they didn't see what the officials saw. That's a question for NBC, which they have tried to answer. I think big picture here, well, two things. One, listen, man, I'm sorry. Michigan's got to play better. You got to play better against Western. It shouldn't come down to that play. We shouldn't be having this conversation. But the other thing, too, is that the Big Ten needs to have a replay system like the ACC, which is so refreshingly, amazingly transparent that the minute something like that happens, everyone at home knows what's going on and why. So, you know, I talked to Mid-American Conference Commissioner John Steinbrecher. He told me that he believes in the integrity of the people and the process that was used. The other thing people need to remember is there's no course of action to be taken. Because the officials made the right call, no one's getting suspended in the officiating crew. No one's getting fined. No one's missing a game. Like, that's not how this works. And officiating, I don't think, ever rises to the level of the NCAA. It's always done at the conference level. So it's not like anything's going to happen. And I don't know about you guys, but I have never in my life seen the outcome of a game changed because of anything done at the officiating level at any sport. Ever.
7: How much hot water is Kyle Whittingham and Bryce Underwood in the rest of the way? A lot of season to go, but man, after a performance like that at home, how much hot water are they going to be in?
8: Well, I think we'll have a bigger answer to that question on Saturday after Oklahoma comes to town. That's where I'm going next. And, you know, John Mateer is lighting it up. I mean, albeit against a lesser opponent for sure, but if Michigan plays the way it did, they're not going to keep up with them for the first 5 minutes of the game, let alone for four quarters. So I think it could be a long year if they don't figure it out at quarterback. I know that Whittingham came out earlier today, said he's sticking with Underwood as his starter. But you got to play better than that. I mean, anyone watching that could tell you that for sure.
9: Okay. Well, earlier in the conversation, you talked about how LSU has thrown their hat in the national championship hunt. Mm-hmm. What about what Notre Dame accomplished on Sunday night? Did they put the rest of the college football world on notice that the championship might have to go through South Bend?
8: See, I think a lot of people are crushing Notre Dame for the first half. They did not play well. I think Marcus Freeman will be the first person to admit that. But what Notre Dame did that other schools, aside from Ole Miss, didn't have to do is a gut check. They learned something about themselves. And they made adjustments, and they came out in the second half, and they played exponentially better, to the point where, you know, if you didn't watch the game, you would think they just cruised to an easy win against Wisconsin. But those guys, man, they came out fighting. It was like the embodiment of their head coach, Luke Fickell, right? They just wanted to exude a physicality, a toughness, a confidence. And they did that, but they just couldn't sustain it for four quarters. So Notre Dame, to me, is still a national title contender. But when you watch Notre Dame play, you watch Miami play in week one in their respective games, it's really hard not to say Notre Dame's got to make some big progress before Miami comes to town in November.
7: Heather Dinich, ESPN college football reporter, joining us here on Amber and Ian. When you look at Ole Miss, they pull away and they eventually beat Louisville. Do you look at that game as if it was just week one, or should you be concerned as an Ole Miss fan that it took everything in you to pull away from Louisville at the end?
8: If you're an Ole Miss fan, you should be concerned about the defense. It's funny because, like, we talk about this stuff and we forget that there's no preseason. There's no NFL preseason in college football. You just got to go out there and you got to ball immediately, right? And they did it against a pretty darn good Louisville team. So these teams are working things out. I mean, think about the transfer portal, all the new players and new places, and you got to put it all together immediately. And I think Ole Miss was fortunate to be able to come out of there with a win because Pete Golding talked about this. Defensive miscommunication, missed tackles, too many explosive plays. They allowed 12 explosive plays to Louisville. You know, the only other team this weekend that allowed more than that was Clemson to LSU. They allowed 19. LSU's going to be coming to town, coming after Ole Miss. And if they don't shore up that defense, then they're going to be in trouble.
9: Okay, well, speaking of preseason, I would say Ohio State and Texas had the closest thing to a preseason with their week one efforts, where they won by a combined 115-10 margin. But they've got each other in a head-on collision this week. Looking ahead, what are you expecting out of this Ohio State-Texas? And, you know, what does it mean for the program that's able to win it?
8: I'm expecting 500 NFL scouts.
9: I think your expectation will be right.
7: You might be short 100.
8: It is going to be a showcase of NFL talent all over that field. It is going to be awesome. I hope the game lives up to the hype because these are two uber talented teams. And, you know, one of the things that I've noticed, that I've said before, is that one of the biggest reasons both of them are national title contenders is because their best players aren't even their Heisman Trophy candidate quarterbacks. You know, you look at Ohio State, Julian Sands, Jeremiah Smith to me is the best player on that team. You look at Arch Manning, Heisman Trophy candidate, best player is Colin Simmons on the defensive line, probably the top player in the SEC to be drafted out of there. So, you know, these guys have talent all over the field. But Sark said this after the game, if they don't shore some things up on their offensive line and run the ball a little bit better, it's going to be tricky. They went through some growing pains, I think, on the O-line. But Arch Manning is just, he grew up in front of a college football audience through the back half of last season, played extremely well, and I expect him to continue that.
7: All right, I'm big on overreacting, Heather. So before we let you go, give us your biggest winner, your biggest loser, and the biggest overreaction after week one.
8: Ooh, okay. Biggest winner, I would say LSU, because they're at the epicenter of college football right now. The way they played, I just thought, you know, they were the total package. Biggest loser was the ACC as a whole conference, because they went 1-5 against Power 4 opponents with a margin of minus 80 in those games, both historically bad for week one in the ACC. And then biggest overreaction, ooh, that's tough. My mind immediately goes to Dabo, but I don't think there's an overreaction this year. So I would say biggest overreaction, maybe something on Oregon. Trying to think, there were so many teams that yanked their QBs in the third quarter. I don't know. What am I missing?
7: No, Oregon's a good call.
9: Yeah.
7: I think a lot of people just want them to completely dominate. And to your point, it's week one. There's no preseason. It took them a while to get themselves together. They got themselves together with a W. So I think that's an excellent call on your part. Well, we thank you for your time, and we look forward to catching up with you as much as we can this college football season, Heather.
8: I'll talk football all day long, my friends. Let's go.
7: Heather Dinich joining us here on Amber and Ian, here with home team Brandon Leake and Andre Snellings. All right, coming up, which of last year's Super Bowl participants will make the biggest step backwards in 2026? We get to that here on Amber and Ian on ESPN Radio and the ESPN app.
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28: Seahawks have won Super Bowl 60 in pretty dominating fashion. They win their second Vince Lombardi Trophy.
29: We knew what we had in our locker room. 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
33: Man, I'm on cloud nine. I ain't gonna lie.
7: Seattle got itself its second Lombardi Trophy, the sound courtesy of Westwood One. Now, can they do it again? And their opponent, could they do it again? As the Patriots have been known to win a Super Bowl or two, but can one of those teams take a step back? We get into that here on Amber and Ian with home team Brandon Leak and Andre Snellings here on ESPN Radio, the ESPN app, and SiriusXM Channel 80. Ready to take it to the next level. Unleash the beast this college tailgate season with Monster Energy. Tear into a can of the meanest energy drink on the planet. Monster Energy, unleash the beast. Now, somebody's going to be unleashed as we get ready to hit the starting line for the NFL season coming up this week. We have a rematch in the first game. First rematch of the Super Bowl participants since 2016, Andre. And it begs the question, can both of these teams play at a high level, make deep postseason runs, or is one of last year's Super Bowl participants looking to take a step backwards in 2026? And when you start looking at that situation, you try to figure out who left, who stuck around, what made them Super Bowl participants. Seattle was in control for most of the game, winning 29-13 in the Super Bowl. The Patriots didn't score in the first three quarters of play, so the dominating defense that showed up a lot of times for Seattle showed up in the Super Bowl. Seattle does lose the Super Bowl MVP, Kenneth Walker III, who goes to Kansas City, but they still have Jackson Smith and Jigba, one of the strongest wide receivers, and a man who just doesn't get any credit, Sam Darnold, who, by the way, just has won 28 games and thrown for more than 4,000 yards in two consecutive seasons. 8,000 yards over the last 2 years is what Sam Darnold has done his 1 year in Seattle and the year before in Minnesota.
0: Yeah, I mean, when you look at these two teams, a lot of times with Super Bowl, there used to be the Super Bowl hangover, or the idea that typically you would see one Super Bowl team or the other really struggle the next season. And I don't know if that's been the case quite so much lately. I mean, there's been, you know, I think of both times the Eagles made the Super Bowl. They did take a step back to the next year, but even that step back was still double digit-ish wins and, you know, a playoff caliber team. With the Patriots and the Seahawks in particular, the Patriots, you would feel like, should take a step forward as an overall organization. Making the move, particularly at wideout, to bring in A.J. Brown and to a lesser extent, but also a valuable extent, Romeo Dobbs, giving them more weapons on the outside for Drake May. You would think that should let May take the next step. Last season, he was already the MVP runner-up as a second-year quarterback. So it would feel like their offense should get better and their defense should at least maintain the status quo. But they have a much more difficult schedule this year than last. And so that's where the question arises with them. With Seattle, I feel like they're largely the same team that won the Super Bowl, and they were clearly the better team in the Super Bowl. The question for them, as far as I'm concerned, is their division. Because even though they're the Super Bowl champions, everybody's looking at the Rams and that video game defensive line they put together with Myles Garrett and Aaron Donald, and wondering, does Seattle still have enough to hold them off? And then, of course, the 49ers are healthier this year as well, so the NFC West is ridiculous. But I think both teams could be solid. It's just kind of a matter of where they stand versus their competition.
7: I agree with you. I think the schedule is the biggest reason why I would say the Patriots have the biggest opportunity to take a step back, because they let's face it, they had a cakewalk. Two things can go on at the same time. You can have a quarterback hitting on all cylinders and things going your way, but you could also have a cakewalk. You know, Miami a couple of times losing record, Carolina losing record, New Orleans losing record, Tennessee losing record, Cleveland, Atlanta, Tampa Bay, New York, Cincinnati, the Giants losing records. You didn't have the great go of it. And you got Miami and the Jets two times apiece. So I think the schedule kind of met with a quarterback who was hitting a pretty good stride. They do add A.J. Brown, which helps, but I think now having a tougher gauntlet to run through, and the fact that the Seahawks had already been through one, when you talk about having to defend off the Rams anyway in their division last year, I think the bigger chance for a team to have a bigger drop-off, even adding A.J. Brown, is the New England Patriots.
0: Yeah, I think that there's logic in that. Question, do you think there's any carryover or negative impact at all of kind of the offseason issues that the Patriots had with their head coach, Mike Vrabel? Or do you think that it's the kind of thing that will be left in the offseason, and however they perform this season will be independent of that?
7: I think that's in the past. I think that's more of a personal situation, and it's kind of like if a player has an incident off court or off field and it happens before the season, you talk about it because there's nothing to talk about, which is the worst time for you to get into trouble because there are no games, and then everybody moves on. I think the bigger conversation is A.J. Brown going to make a big enough difference? Because I don't think they would have been able to get past Denver. I think Denver was a better team last year, and then they had an injury at the very end of the season to Bo Nix. So I am more interested in seeing what A.J. Brown has an effect on, as opposed to the off-field situation with their head coach. And, you know, also, now what's it going to be like to be chased? Your quarterback did very, very well last year, but now playing some better teams and tougher competition, what is that going to look like, even though he has another weapon and probably the best weapon, without a doubt, he's had since he's been a pro?
0: Yeah, I would agree with that. And if we kind of shift back to the Seahawks, I wonder if, you know, I mentioned the Rams and all of the hype that they're getting because they put together this all-star team of all defensive players. But does that actually help Seattle, right? Because even though they won the Super Bowl, now the bullseye is on the Rams. It's almost like the Rams are the hunted team, even though they didn't win. Whereas the 49ers, the 49ers as well, they're in the mix. But the Seahawks, it almost feels like maybe they could be the hunters, which isn't normally the case when you have a Super Bowl champion. And as you pointed out, Sam Darnold has played dang good as a quarterback for multiple years now. So I feel like he might also be ready to kind of put the game manager tag to rest and show what he can actually do.
7: Yeah, man, the man keeps throwing touchdowns. He keeps winning double-digit games. And I just think that Seattle's more grizzled. They have the Rams. They have the 49ers. And the 49ers were injured a lot. I think we were the only two not on the 49ers injured list last year, Andre. So they are expecting to be
0: week 17 on the injured list. I was on there.
7: To be a little bit more healthy. So I just think they're going to be a little bit more sharp. All right, coming up, we have a situation where Ian Fitzsimmons talks to a great tight end. We'll hear him next here on Amber and Ian on ESPN Radio on the ESPN app.
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11: I'm Nick DeLuca. Busy baseball Labor Day. The Bronx Bombers getting a boost off the IL. Yankees activating captain Aaron Judge will return tomorrow to open their series against the Rockies. Judge has missed more than 3 months with a stress fracture in his rib. Yankees have gone 45-39 in his absence, offense ranking 26th in runs scored during that time. Three-time AL MVP, hitting .248 with 17 homers and 38 RBIs, 907 OPS in 59 games this season, battling through that injury. In the NFL, the Falcons finally naming a starter. Quarterback Tua Tagovailoa getting the nod on Sunday against the Steelers, with Michael Penix still not ready to return. ESPN's Adam Schefter with the latest on the QB situation in Atlanta.
12: They were fine with Tua. They thought he did a good job, but Penix also did not have a chance to really distinguish himself, and it took him a while to get ready, and he still has only gone through a week of practice. It's been one 11-on-11 week of practice for him, so he needs more time to get ready. And I think that Penix at some point in time, here, probably sooner rather than later, will get his crack and get his turn to be the starter.
11: Schefter on the Pat McAfee Show. Elsewhere, the Giants are releasing wide receiver Darius Slayton. Was the longest tenured member of the team, had fallen down the depth chart. Slayton was in the second year of a 3-year, $30 million contract. College football, number 19 SMU and Florida State closing in on kickoff, delayed due to a power outage in Tallahassee.
13: Hey, it's Michelle Smallman, and coming up Tuesday, week one of the NFL season is finally here. Will the Seahawks repeat, or will the competition in the NFC be too much to handle? It's on Sportsman, like 6 a.m. Eastern, right here on ESPN Radio, ESPN 2, and ESPNU.
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7: It's Amber and Ian. They have the night off, well-deserved for Labor Day. Home team Brandon Leak and Andre Snellings in for those two here on ESPN Radio, the ESPN app, and SiriusXM Channel 80, all presented to you by Progressive Insurance. You can be a part of any conversation tonight at 1-888-SAY-ESPN. That's 1-888-729-3776. Some news for this Labor Day. Aaron Judge activated after being injured over the last 3 months. He gets a chance to finish the month of September, hopefully, with the Yankees. Yankee fans have to be stoked about that. And we have an update on a delayed game as FSU is hosting SMU for an ACC showdown. And the lights went out. The power went out, Andre. And so it looks like they are slated for a 9:15 starting time. Now, my wife is Florida State alum, so I have to be careful with the jokes, with the kiki and a ha-ha, because I don't root for them, but I don't root against them growing up in Atlanta and being a fan of the Bulldogs and Georgia Tech. But the first thing that popped into my mind, is this an omen? Right. The light's going out.
0: And is it better for them, you know, is it better for them to maybe not have to face a team that might not be too friendly to them once the game actually starts?
7: I'm glad you said it and I didn't have to.
0: I'm trying to look out for you.
7: So we'll update you on that. So 9:15 Eastern Standard Time is now the scheduled kickoff between Florida State and SMU. It is time for football, and we'll have some football this week as we get ready for the NFL. The Buffalo Bills get ready for the Houston Texans, a primetime matchup of two really good teams and postseason teams last year, and it's a perfect time to see where the Bills are. They've come close, but they just haven't been able to get over the hump. Our Ian Fitzsimmons had a chance to sit down with Bills tight end, the Pro Bowler Dawson Knox, to talk about his outlook on 2026 for the Buffalo Bills.
10: All right, Dawson, a lot of people don't know the origin of Mr. Brightside being played after your Bills win games. Go, because it involves your wedding and Dalton Kincaid. Go ahead, man. The floor is yours. Clear up everything that's on the internet right now.
14: Yeah, so the origins, they played it just randomly one game a few years back. And then I think it was the following week, you know, it was towards the end of the game. I think we were up pretty big, and Dalton says to me, "Man, they need to play some more killers." And I was like, "Yeah, we need Mr. Brightside." And one of us was mic'd up at the time. I can't remember if it was me that was mic'd up or him that was mic'd up. And so apparently, you know, the video team or whoever heard that, and then the next game, they played that clip of us talking about it. Oh, we need the killers. We need Mr. Brightside. And then rolled right into playing it. You know, the fans were loving it. We were dancing around. Fans were singing all the words, even when they cut the music off. You know, we went on to win that game. And I think that was towards the end of the season. And then that summer was my wedding. That was kind of a hit song. All the guys were on the dance floor. You know, it was like a herd of just large
7: beef
14: humans jumping around. They lifted me and my wife up. And that was just kind of the highlight of the reception. And then I think there was a video of that got out. And then that kind of started circulating, adding to the hype. And then that next season, it just got played at every home game, you know, after we were winning at the end. And it kind of seemed to just catch fire. And it's something that I hope continues for the rest of the history of the Bills.
10: Dude, how cool would that be? At least. How cool that you started that tradition?
14: That'd be really cool. I hope they keep it going, especially, I mean, I think we've got plans to keep it rolling at least for this year. So I'd be interested to see the poll, you know, like fans, if the majority prefers it or doesn't care. But it seems to me that
10: they love
14: the vast majority loves Mr. Brightside.
10: Dawson Knox, tight end, Buffalo Bills, joining us here on ESPN Radio, getting you ready for the NFL season, which is right around the corner. Before we get to ball, this was your first offseason with a newborn, right? Born late winter, but first offseason with the baby. How'd that go?
14: That's right. It was awesome. It was so much fun just navigating, you know, our routine, being back in, you know, Middle Tennessee with her for the first time, letting her see my side of the family a bunch. She's the first grandchild on both sides, so she was getting all the love and attention and getting spoiled and all those things. But just gotten real fun taking around doing stuff. And now as she's becoming a little more aware of things, her little personality starting to come out. Just so much fun getting back home to her after work as well. But this off season was great, made some good memories. And I think it's just going to keep getting more fun from here, too.
10: Ain't no doubt about it. All right, let's get the ball, man. You know him well. Obviously, he was your OC, but now he's your new head coach in Joe Brady. What's been the biggest change in camp coming into week one that you kind of seen or sensed?
14: It's just been so much fun. Like, Joe is, he's got such a good feel for us as the players, like, you know, how we're feeling, what we need in practice, the type of energy that is contagious. He's big on hyping the guys up when a big play is made, you know, partying in the end zone, celebrating on defense as well for TFLs, interceptions, those sorts of things. And, you know, helping a guy up off the ground every time, someone gets tackled. Just kind of those camaraderie things I think are huge, building the chemistry and building the locker room to where we're really playing for each other. And I think when you're playing for more than yourself, that's when you're playing your best ball. So I think that sort of energy, that vibe has been huge for us. And I think that's going to carry us forward throughout the season too. When things are bad, when things are good, it's going to be a ton of fun, and it's been really fun playing for them, and it's easy to get hyped up, ready to go.
10: What are some of the things that you guys do away from ball that is that camaraderie-building type exercise that just comes organically?
14: Yeah, I mean, it could be something as simple as just doing a dinner at someone's house. Like,
10: yeah,
14: Josh has guys over all the time. We do our tight end dinners, you know, pick a random restaurant around Buffalo, go out to eat. You know, this off season, getting on the golf course, just little things. Like, it's rarely planned, you know, far in advance, but it could be, you know, just on a whim, like
10: that's
14: after
10: the best.
14: A game. Hey, guys,
10: yeah,
14: let's all go hang out at my house.
10: Absolutely.
14: Like, you know, a week or two ago, we were having a joint practice in Cleveland, and a few of us brought our Xboxes. We set up in a conference room and played Black Ops Zombies for a few hours every night in Cleveland. So that was fun. I think it's just little things like that, you know, kind of put football on the back burner, and that chemistry, that camaraderie is so huge. And that's something that's been easy because I feel like genuinely all the guys in this locker room love each other, and it's fun to hang out, and just a bunch of guys, you know, that really care about each other, really love hanging out and just chopping it up whenever we can.
10: Bills tight end Dawson Knox, proud of Ole Miss, joining us here on ESPN Radio. You mentioned Josh Allen there. Give us something or a story or something about him that nobody knows that you've been dying to tell. Because I know you've got one in your holster right now.
14: Oh, man.
10: That giggle told me that something popped into your head right away.
14: I mean, there's so many good Josh stories. A funny one is my rookie year. He had, like, you know, a couple boxes of his rookie card that had just come out. And I don't know why, but he hid, like, 100 different rookie cards in my locker all over the place. He put some in my wallet, like, taped one inside my shoe somehow. I don't know how he got it in there. A couple on my helmet. I actually went out and did a walkthrough with one of my shoe, and I didn't even notice I was out there. He taped one to my back plate. Like, one, it's still there. He taped one to the back plate on my shoulder pads. Didn't even notice, so I got out of practice, and someone's like, what is that? You a Josh Allen fan? I was like, yeah, I love Josh. What's up? And they're like, you got a rookie card on your back plate there. So it's funny. Actually, it's been there now for 8 years.
10: I can't believe it's still there.
14: Funny looking at his personality. I know. He's funny, man. He's got a great sense of humor, and that's why the guys love him so much. He's funny. He's always looking to do the little pranks like that.
10: That is an absolute outstanding story, man. And I'll go leading to the personality of your quarterback there and Josh Allen. All right, before we turn you loose, we know you're hacked off as the way last season ended, and you've been there so close so many times. Why might this season be a little bit different?
14: It's been tough because, you know, you look at the last several seasons, and, you know, we're of the mindset you know, if we're not winning the Super Bowl, it feels like we came up short. And I think that's the, you know, pros and cons of having such a great team. I think, you know, there's some teams that'll, you know, consider making the playoffs a win. But for us, we're not afraid to say that we're trying to go win the Super Bowl. And I think this year, the energy that's in this locker room, the way the guys are really rallying around each other, you know, both offense and defense, and it's so much fun to see, like, the offensive guys celebrating the defensive guys and vice versa, because a lot of times, you know, it can be pretty separate. We're rarely with the defense. They have different meeting times. They have different workouts. But when you can see the defense make a big play, go out and celebrate with them just the same as you might celebrate a touchdown, and they do that with us, I think that style of camaraderie, that style of chemistry is going to take us a long way. And I think you can feel that love that goes around this locker room, that I know the guy next to me's got my back, I got his back, and I think that's crucial for a good team. And I'm really excited to see where that takes us, because we're really looking forward to this season.
10: Hey, I'll see you at the library soon. And if you don't know what the library is when it comes to Ole Miss, and you ain't been, and you're missing out. Dawson, stay healthy. Best of luck. Man,
14: no
10: best
14: doubt.
10: Of the fan, man. Appreciate you.
14: That's right. Thanks, Ian. I appreciate you. Go Bills.
7: Ian Fitzsimmons with Dawson Knox, Buffalo Bills tight end. All right, coming up, is SMU head coach Rhett Lashley setting his team up for failure? We'll get to that here on Amber and Ian. He's Andre Snellings. I'm home team Brandon Leak. 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

0: The lights are on in Florida State, but there's a lot off. We'll get to it here on Amber and Ian. Home team Brandon Leak and Andre Snelling's in for Amber and Ian here on ESPN Radio, the ESPN app, and SiriusXM Channel 80, presented to you by Progressive Insurance. You can reach out at 1-888-SAY-ESPN. That's 1-888-729-3776. So we've seen some delays over the weekend. In Baton Rouge, they had the weather delay. Now there's been a power delay at Doak Campbell Stadium in Florida State. And now they're about to be underway as they've just kicked off. The lights have come back on, but Andre, apparently there are a lot of things off. Apparently the PA system will not be functioning properly, at least as of kickoff. The player-to-coach communication systems will not be working. It looks like there's a problem with Wi-Fi in the building, and the game clock will be kept on the field. Also, another piece of information, Rhett Lashley, head football coach of the SMU Mustangs, told ESPN sideline reporter Taylor McGregor his team did not prepare and is not prepared for not having communication with the sidelines and the coaches. That is an admission you certainly cannot admit to on nationally televised football games.
1: Yeah, yeah. An admission against your own interests, or said another way, dog, so you got to keep some stuff for yourself.
0: Amen. Amen.
1: I mean, because, you know, if you saw that and we saw that, presumably somebody on the SMU sideline also saw that. And so their defensive game plan just said, wait a minute, say what? The quarterback can't talk to the, oh yeah. You know, they over there rubbing their hands together, and it's all because the coach admitted some stuff. Because you know what? The SMU, maybe their team didn't practice either, but they didn't say that stuff. So you can't just, you know, try to attack them on it.
0: What does that mean? You have to practice for two-minute drills. You have to practice for silent counts. You have to practice for 107,000 people, maybe in a stadium where you can't communicate, and it would be hard to get communication in. Anyway, what does that mean? You did not practice at all. Your team is not prepared to communicate without the communication devices. That is, at the very least, a dereliction of your duty. You have to account for everything as a head football coach at any level, but particularly at the level SMU is in the ACC. They have visions of being ACC champions and going to the college football playoff.
1: Yeah, in the immortal words of that philosopher Kevin Hart, oh, they're going to learn today. Like, you know, you may have not practiced or prepared for it, and that was not a great decision, but Ashton Daniels is about to go out there in front of the entire world and try to show that, you know, he could perform at a high level. And, oh, by the way, the final primetime game of the opening weekend of college football, and as Heather Dittich pointed out to us, the ACC has one win and has been outscored as a conference by 80 points. So all told, that probably isn't the way that Florida State would want to go into this particular game.
0: Well, this is already on Rhett Lashley if they don't win. If they don't win by whatever, one score, 1 2-point conversion, you know, one comeback, one stop, he's going to have to answer some questions on why his team wasn't prepared for something that could happen, not just tonight, but any night. That could happen in a championship game, ACC title game, college football playoff game, college football playoff national championship game. Man, you have to be prepared for anything when you are playing at this level. So we'll see how things manifest itself as SMU and Florida State finally kicking off after a delay at the stadium at Florida State. We were talking or heard from the Buffalo Bills tight end who has been a Pro Bowler, Dawson Knox. He was interviewed by Ian Fitzsimmons last segment. And it begs the question, is this the year for the Buffalo Bills? Can they get over the hump this year? Is this the opportunity for them to make a ticket punched to the Super Bowl? Can they finally get themselves over the hump? Because for the last 4 years, they've been right there, and then right there has been snatched right from under their feet.
1: it's really hard to, you know, you can only say next year so many times, right? You know, like next year. No, next year. No, next year. You know, like Kanye West and my other bands. Like at some point, next year has to be this year. And with the Bills, it is hard not to feel like the opportunity may have passed because the talent on offense, they still got Josh Allen. But last year we saw they just kind of tried to make Josh Allen the entire offense outside of the running game. But, you know, they have not invested a lot in their wide receivers. Now, they brought in DJ Moore, and that's an upgrade. But you look at the rest of their receiving core, it's not clear that they have enough firepower to really be able to contend at the Super Bowl level. And they're just going to be relying on Josh Allen to make up for that. And it hasn't worked yet, you know? I mean, it's still possible. They're still a really good team. And going into a season, it kind of anything could happen. But, yeah, the window does seem like it's not quite as wide open as it was maybe a few years back.
0: Last 3 years for the Buffalo Bills, the final game of the season last year in the divisional round against the Broncos, they lose 33-30. Josh Allen, oh, he's responsible for the loss. He did have 283 yards passing, three touchdowns, but he had four total turnovers, two picks and two fumbles. The year before the AFC Championship game against the Kansas City Chiefs, they fall 32-29. Josh Allen, 237 yards, two touchdowns, no interceptions, and he had 39 rushing yards. And then the year before that, they lose to the Chiefs 27-24. Josh Allen had 186 yards, but he also added 72 yards on the ground and two rushing touchdowns. And that game ended with a wide right finish as Tyler Bass missed a 44-yarder to tie the game. So they've been right there at the end of the season, right there at the end of their postseason games, and right there to the final end, even in overtime, and they just can't get over the hump. I just think at some point, it's not going to be because of Josh Allen. For the love, the Buffalo Bills defense is going to have to make a stand and come up with a turnover or a stop or something that gives the Buffalo Bills the ball with a 4-minute drive where they can bleed the clock. They keep putting it in the hands of Josh Allen. He keeps getting

0: Bo Nix had been dealing with injuries at the end of the season, and you know he's a young quarterback, and Buffalo finally didn't have to deal with either Patrick Mahomes or Joe Burrow, right? Like that was always the thing, was okay, Josh Allen has been playing like an MVP even in the playoffs, but when he does, he runs into another transcendent MVP caliber quarterback. Well, that wasn't the case last year against Denver. Buffalo had the experience, and it really felt like if they were going to do it, that might have been their year. Like I said, anything could happen, but it just, you know, I'm not as optimistic on them as I was maybe at this time last season.
1: Windows do close.
0: Oh,
1: they
0: yeah.
1: close, and they can close quickly. And they can close while your quarterback is still playing at a high level. And so earning the opportunities that they have earned, you can also burn those opportunities. And sometimes being there a few times, that is your window. And then things don't go your way. And then you have turnovers early, or somebody gets injured, or the other team gets off to a better start. And luck and fortune don't favor you to be there at the end. So the Buffalo Bills, I think, are playing in a situation where they need to finish up and they need to figure out how to do some things. Coming up, we'll see whether or not it's a big deal or no big deal when we return here on ESPN Radio and the ESPN app.
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0: DeLuca, Labor Day across Major League Baseball. Yankees off today, activating Captain Aaron Judge from the IL to return tomorrow to open their series against the Rockies. Judge has missed more than 3 months with a stress fracture in his rib. Yankees going 45-39 in his absence. The offense ranking 26th in runs scored since he was first out. ESPN's Tim Kirchen on Judge's return to the Yankee lineup.
1: I fully expect him to be a really good hitter, like, right away, because that's who he is. He's the best player in the American League when he's healthy. But I just have to see how much rust there is. When you're 6'7", 282, it's a little harder to get yourself back into shape because you're so big. This game is not built for position players to be this big.
0: Kirchen on baseball tonight, three-time AL MVP, batting .248 with 17 home runs and 38 RBIs so far this season. In tennis, Coco Gauff rolls against Iva Jovic. Straight sets win 6-1, 6-4 to advance to the U.S. Open quarters. On the men's side, Karen Khachanov and Lerner Tien in a fifth set tied at four games apiece on serve. At Armstrong on Arthur Ashe, number one seed Alexander Zverev taking on Luciano Dardari. Zverev off a break already in the first three games to love. In college football, number 19 SMU, Florida State waiting out that power outage. Mustangs taking an early 7-0 lead.
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3: The lights are on. 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
6: All righty, gentlemen. How's it going? How are you guys enjoying your Labor Day evening?
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3: It's rolling along.
7: Life is good.
6: It's flying, right?
7: I got coffee. Yeah. There you go. I had some pizza. I'm a happy man.
6: And you had your peanut butter Energizer.
7: And they gone, too. So maybe that's why I got so much energy. I'm only halfway through the coffee, and I'm in here like Cornholio.
6: He's wired. All righty, gentlemen. Let's start off in the world of college football. Bill Belichick, head coach of the North Carolina Tar Heels, said on Monday that he believes North Carolina totally had an atmosphere of following rules amid a school investigation into conduct within his football program. As we've known for a little bit, that investigation revolved around Michael Lombardi, who has since resigned. Bill Belichick went on to say, obviously, everybody's responsible, including me, for doing things properly, and we intend to do that. Big deal or not a big deal, home team, Bill Belichick believing that North Carolina followed the rules.
3: That's a big deal. I mean, how many gates did they have in New England? How many investigations? How many side stories did they have outside of the football when he was head coach of the New England Patriots? Now he comes to college football where he's supposed to represent the leader of men. He's supposed to be an example, Renee. So if you've got malfeasance, if you have shenanigans, if you have foolishness or tomfoolery, yeah, it's going to be a big deal. So, yeah, he needs to address this. He needs to talk about it. And there bet not, as we say down here in the South, bet not be any fire to any of the smoke. Hopefully everybody's cleared and we can just focus on the football. But after what he came into North Carolina with, which was foolishness off the field, he cannot have any of that in year two. So, yes, this is a big deal.
7: Yeah, I mean, it's a monster deal because personally, if the allegations, as you pointed out, if they have any fire to the smoke, which the having his, you know, head guy, his head aide resign does not appear to be a good sign. But, I mean, the allegations include his own son, alleged misconduct, and the list of all of the things that are alleged to have happened there. Yeah, if any of them are true, it's a monster deal because Coach Belichick won't be Coach Belichick for UNC for much longer if they're true.
6: All righty. Let's transition over to the NFL week one. We're finally here. After months and months of just sitting around and watching the New York Knicks win their first NBA championship in 53 years.
7: I knew you would sneak that in.
8: Or,
7: I knew it.
8: Here they go, Andre.
6: Or, you know, Spain lifting the World Cup at New York, New Jersey Stadium over the summer, right? And a summer without Aaron Judge for the New York Yankees, right? The NFL season is finally here. Thank you, thank you, thank you very much. But unfortunately, for the Dallas Cowboys, starts off with a little bit of bad news. They announced today that they will be without Pro Bowl left guard Tyler Smith for at least the first four games of the regular season after he underwent surgery on his left thumb. Smith attempted to play through the injury, but he and the club came to the realization that surgery, which will repair a ligament tear, was the best option after trying different ways to protect the joint. The earliest Smith could return would be October 8th against the Tampa Bay Buccaneers, but that would be on a short week with a Thursday kickoff. The Cowboys play the Green Bay Packers on October 18th, which, if everything lines up, if the stars align and the football gods love us, Micah Parsons will also be back for that game. Big deal, not a big deal. Dre, Tyler Smith being out for the first four games of the regular season for the Cowboys.
7: It's a huge deal. The Cowboys, their success is predicated largely on what their offense can do, and their offense is only going to go as far as the offensive line takes them. So if they're without their all-pro left guard, and oh, by the way, their starting left tackle, Tyler Guyton, is also questionable in dealing with injury issues. Having that type of weakness on their offensive line is something that they're going to have to seriously address and be aware of going into this season. And if, as you pointed out, all the stars align and they face Micah Parsons across on the other side of the field, they're definitely going to need to be as healthy and as put together as they can be if that happens.
8: Yeah, it's a big deal. They gave up 30 points a game, first defense in the NFL, so they have to make sure that Von Miller and the additions fill in those problems and fix them, but you still need to go where your bread is buttered. That's the offense. And if you have anything that is wrong with the offense and the defense doesn't come around, you have a big problem in Big D. So, yes, this is a big deal for the Dallas Cowboys.
6: Well, ladies and gentlemen, it's been 99 days, if my math is correct. The sun is shining over the Bronx, New York.
8: Here he goes. Justin, here he goes, Andre.
6: Justin, please, my friend, if you will. Aaron Judge, the court is back in session. He is off the injured list for the New York Yankees. The captain is officially back after taking live batting practice at the stadium today. The New York Yankees announced that Aaron Judge will be making his return to the lineup against the Colorado Rockies on Tuesday after missing more than 3 months with a fractured rib. The 34-year-old, who broke his first rib making a diving catch in late April, tried to play through the injury but was shut down May 31st, which was an awful birthday gift because mine is June 1st. So that was terrible. But the Yankees have actually gone 45-39 in his absence and maintained a firm hold onto the AL's top wildcard spot. So they're hoping with Aaron Judge coming back that they'll be able to seal it up and come back in the division to overtake the Rays. But home team, big deal, not a big deal. The captain is back.
8: It's a big deal. I mean, look, he's returning with the Yankees, four games behind Tampa Bay. They're trying to hold on to a small lead in the AL wild card race, and he is a difference maker. They could ease him back in, you know, with the DH spot and, you know, limit his situation in the outfield. So it is the right time for teams to get hot. You want to get hot at the end. And so guys that have been out now with less than a month to go, he has enough time to get adjusted to the end of the regular season, maybe solidify a wild card spot. Who knows? If something bad happens to Tampa Bay, maybe you can overtake them. Tampa Bay has to deal with the Braves coming up this week. So maybe it's the perfect time for him to come back. But without a doubt, this is a big deal, not just for the Yankees, but for baseball. You want your star players ready to go in the postseason for the national audience to view.
7: Absolutely. Particularly with the American League being as it is, not very good. The Yankees have a window to potentially try to represent the AL in the World Series. You pointed out that they've still got the top wild card spot. Well, they still have the second best record in the American League behind only Tampa Bay. And their struggles without Judge have been on offense. And so you put the best hitter in the American League back in the middle of the lineup, all of a sudden the Yankees become a much bigger threat because, you know, their pitching is getting to where it needs to be. You know, Gerrit Cole is back. They have one of the best ERAs in the American League. You know, if everybody's all rising to Aaron Judge, then yeah, this could be a big deal for the Yankees and also for the American League. And we have a touchdown in the football game, but that's another point.
6: Yep, Florida State actually scored Ashton Daniels' 8-yard touchdown run, even though we can't really see in-game updates. But it looks like the clock's moving on the screen, so they might have fixed everything around there. But we actually have one more person in the room who is a huge Yankee fan.
8: Oh boy.
6: Justin, who will let us know if it's a big deal or not a big deal that the captain, Aaron Judge, is back with the New York Yankees. Justin, what do you think?
9: Yeah, this is a huge deal. Because I don't have the numbers in front of me, but the offense has taken a hit for the Yankees since Aaron Judge went down with injury. Cody Bellinger got hurt. He came back, hasn't provided. Ben Rice, most importantly, has taken a hit in his production since Aaron Judge went on the IL. To get Aaron Judge back, even if Aaron Judge were to struggle out of the gate with rust, it opens up the rest of the lineup to see, you know, better pitches to hit and start producing at the level it was when Judge was still in the lineup. So this is a big deal. Renee, it's such a big deal that I am going to go to one of his first games back this week against the Colorado Rockies, most likely Thursday night. This is a big deal.
6: Oh, well.
7: It must be a big deal to get you to go watch the Colorado Rockies.
9: Hey, cheap tickets, too.
6: It was such a big deal at some point that I actually went to go see the then Oakland A's at the stadium. Like, who would want to do that to me?
7: They're the only team in baseball with no first name.
6: Exactly.
7: They're just the Athletics.
8: The A's, the Athletics.
6: All right, last one for us, gentlemen. This was more personal for me. So we've been together for what now? About 3.5 hours, I would say, right?
7: Yeah.
6: Since 6 o'clock Eastern time?
8: Yeah.
6: We've done Freddie and Harry. We've done, obviously, the 2 hours of Amber and Ian here. But something that happened to me before. I'm so locked into the show, right? I'm making sure everything's going smoothly, that we're hitting all the right things that we need to hit on. And it escaped my mind. 8 o'clock Eastern time, Renee Canales had a fantasy football draft.
8: Oh.
6: And I'm sitting here minding my business, making sure the show's running, and I get an alert on my phone that I auto-drafted.
7: Yeah.
6: Ended up with Ja'Marr Chase.
7: Okay. All right.
6: That's not bad, right? Not bad.
7: Right.
6: But still, is it a big deal or not a big deal, Dre, that I completely forgot that I had a fantasy football draft today?
7: So it doesn't have to be a big deal because sometimes life happens and you know, with this being a snake draft as opposed to an auction league, it's not like you missed out on somebody. You know, you got Ja'Marr Chase. That's who I would have advised you pick there anyway. But maybe that's the question. Is it a big deal? Like, you literally have an employee from ESPN Fantasy sitting in the room next to you. You didn't ask for any advice, even once you got back on there. Like, so I don't know if I should consider it a big deal. You know, you tried to do this without me.
6: I don't know, home team. How do you feel about that?
8: It's not a big deal. Especially, do you have the opportunity to turn it off?
6: I'm not too sure.
8: You can't do it, so don't worry about it.
6: I didn't do too much investigation, but yeah.
8: This is not a big deal because you will end up with a decent team, as it's just hard to flub a fantasy football team. And you know, the first three rounds, you're going to be in the realm to get the best players anyway. So the draft is usually won towards the back end. You're going to have to be quick on the waiver wire, sir. And that is where your fantasy bones will be made. But no, I don't think this is a big deal because you still will end up with a decent football team.
6: I appreciate you guys. Thank you for making me feel better about my my forgetfulness.
9: See, and I saw his team and what it came out to be, and I think he's going to finish last.
8: Oh, boy.
7: I was going to say, you said a decent football team, home team. Nobody wants their fantasy squad to be decent.
8: Well, you know,
7: you're trying to take home the chip.
8: Well, that's what happens when you don't show up for your fantasy football draft. Great stuff for big deal or not a big deal, Renee. All right, coming up, why did a hat become the center of attention? We'll get to that on Amber and Ian. He is Andre Snellings. I'm home team Brandon Leak. Is ESPN Radio, the ESPN app, and Sirius XM Channel 80.
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0: a hat creates controversy in a Major League Baseball game, and we're getting into it right now on Amber and Ian. He is Andre Snellings. I'm home team Brandon Leak here on ESPN Radio, the ESPN app, and Sirius XM Channel 80. You can be a part of the conversation at 1-888-SAY-ESPN. That's 1-888-729-3776. So you have a baseball game where you have a stadium, and you have two teams, and you have fans, and you have players, and you have umpires to officiate the game. And umpires should be given the proper respect. Without officials, Andre, we have no game. It's easy to say these guys are blind, they don't know what they're doing. No, umpires deserve a lot of respect. All officials at any level, because without them, there is no game. All right? They're properly vetted. We make sure they're qualified, and we credential the worthy, or so we think. And umpire Doug Eddings called into question all of that when he got in the way of Cardinals rookie Hansel Rincon as he makes his major league debut. And he stops a game as the youngster is on the pitcher's mound with a hat that's a little bit crooked to the side. Not something we have never seen before, because CC Sabathia used to do it. Fernando Rodney used to do it. And a host of other names we could call out that used to do it or are doing it now. He's doing the same thing. The umpire takes off his mask, asks the home plate catcher to say something to his catcher, and interferes with the game. He ends up creating a scene for something, one, that didn't seem like it was, one, a big deal, but two, creating an unnecessary confrontation for something that was not in violation of the rules. I ask you, why does a hat become the center of attention? It's because an umpire, in my opinion, with an ego, made it so.
1: Yeah, my grandparents was both from the South, my dad's parents, and they had this expression: if something was like silly or stupid, they wouldn't say it was dumb, they would say dumpf. They were like, it's just dumpf. And so that whole scenario, watching it play out, this guy, you know, the pitcher, he's confused. Like, the look on his face, he's like, what? You know, fix my hat. You know, and you could read the lips, and the umpire is like, you're not going to be on the field, you know, looking like that. And, you know, and it was just like, why is this a big, why are you making this a big deal? This is this kid's major league debut. And oh, by the way, the umpire ends up throwing the manager out, you know, because the manager comes out to defend his rookie, and you can read his lips too. And the stuff that I could say on the radio was pretty much him telling the umpire, like, grow up. Like, this kid's a rookie. This is his first game. I'm sure his parents are probably here, you know, like, he's already going to be nervous. This is his first major league game. And you're going to make this type of big deal, this type of disruption, you know, you're going to disrupt him. And then you disrupt our team because he ends up throwing out the manager, when the manager is just saying, grow up, because the umpire clearly in this situation needed to be more mature about it, how he handled it.
0: And it's all ego, and it was all about him. And it's really dangerous, because something as silly as that, it makes me question everything about the guy. And I could, you know, you could go along a long list of players, current and former, that have a problem with certain umpires. Doug Eddings is one. You can ask my man, Chipper Jones, one of the jewels of the Braves, what he thinks of Doug Eddings, a guy that gets in the way. C.B. Buckner is another official, and Angel Hernandez, infamously known for having some opinions and some calls that players regularly disagreed with. But to me, this is dangerous, because if he'll do something this flippantly, and oh, by the way, the Cardinals manager ends up saying, he said that the kid is not going to wear his hat like that on my field.
1: Exactly.
0: Excuse me? It brings in the question, what else has he gotten in the way? By the way, there was an awful call after that where it was a clear out that the Cardinals made that went in favor of the Rockies. Thank goodness the Cardinals didn't lose the game. They ended up winning 6-5. But that being said, these umpires with these Eagles, and I think a lot of it has to do with technology and the ability to prove them wrong when they had total authority of a baseball game, balls and strikes, fair and foul, safe or out, and now that can be challenged by pitchers, batters, and catchers. These guys are fighting for their lives because they know they eventually can be rendered obsolete by the technology, and the last bastion of them having control, unfortunately, are situations like this where you have to let your ego and the ump show get in the way of a kid making his major league debut.
1: Yeah, I mean, that's a great point. The replay system, especially the way they use it for balls and strikes, is very reminiscent to what tennis did with calling out of bounds. They had their camera set up, and there was like a time period where they still had lines judges that would make the call, and then they would show the replays and you could challenge based on the replay. And eventually they just moved to the replay is all calls. They don't have the line judges anymore. And yeah, on balls and strikes in particular, you wonder if the umpires could be headed in that direction as well.
0: I don't care about the apology. And people apologize because heat comes down on them and they're embarrassed. I don't think Doug Eddings is that sorry. And then he doubled down and accused another player of saying, well, hey, he said the kid's hat was distracting me, which turned out not to be true. So these guys are fighting
1: was distracting me.
0: For their lives because they know ultimately down the road, we don't need them and we could use technology to do a better job. Coming up. Will being in another time zone impact Thursday night football? That's next on Amber and Ian on ESPN Radio and the ESPN app.
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0: I'm home team Brandon Leak. Aaron Judge returns to the Yankees following a three-month absence with a fractured rib. Judge is expected to return Tuesday against Colorado, with the Yankees four games out in the AL East and protecting its position in the wild card race. The Atlanta Falcons have named Tua Tagovailoa their starting quarterback for Sunday's opener at Pittsburgh. Cooper Rush will be the backup. Michael Penix Jr. will be inactive. Tua becomes the Falcons' sixth different week one starter in six seasons. Philadelphia shut out the Atlanta Braves 1-0. Jesus Luzardo allowed just two hits, struck out 12. Grant Holmes for the Braves answered with six scoreless innings. Braves couldn't reward him with a run. Kyle Schwarber hit an eighth inning home run to decide the game. Boston beat the Angels 5-2. The Mets defeated Miami 9-4. Milwaukee edged the Cubs 4-3. Baltimore beat Cleveland 6-4. Florida State and SMU were delayed by a power outage at Doak Campbell Stadium. Right now, the game is tied at 7 apiece in the second quarter.
17: Coming up on the Tuesday edition of Unsportsmanlike with Evan Cohen, Chris Canty, and me, Michelle Smallman. The Patriots surprised everyone last season, so who will be that team in 2026? My answer just might surprise you. It's Unsportsmanlike, 6 a.m. Eastern, right here on ESPN Radio, ESPN2, and ESPNU.

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1: 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Home team Brandon Leak and Andre Snelling's taking you up to midnight Eastern as we have Monday Night Football in the college world. ACC matchup between SMU and Florida State. Right now, that game is tied at 7 apiece early in the second quarter of play. Big news in baseball, Aaron Judge returning from his rib injury to try to help out the Bronx Bombers. The final stretch run, can they catch the Tampa Bay Rays or will they just be headed for a wild card berth? We'll continue with that conversation throughout the course of the show as well. We get overseas football, Andre, and this is going to continue as the NFL, they found something. Whenever they went to the think tank years ago and decided to play NFL games overseas, they hit gold, and they do it now on a regular basis, and you got to know it's coming. It is coming, as Roger Goodell, who has signed an extension with the NFL, has said there's going to be an NFL team overseas, and it's because of the response. And when you have good teams, you're going to get a good response. The Rams and 49ers will kick off Thursday night football in Australia, and a great opener when you're talking about the 49ers trying to come back from all of the injuries that they had last year. And now the favorites, the babes, the boy, the Rams, now that they have Myles Garrett and they have Aaron Donald on their defensive squad, they are certainly going to be a primetime watch every single time we are watching them play football this year. So you get ready for some overseas football, and you get a chance now to showcase the NFL in Melbourne, as they'll be at the Melbourne Cricket Ground for an 8:35 p.m. Eastern kickoff on Thursday. And boy, you can't do better than 2 12-5 teams squaring off for week one in the NFL.
2: Absolutely. And, you know, I think my favorite little side story associated with this is that in flying to Australia, you lose time, right? You basically lose a day because the time zones jump into the future. And so Raheem Morris, the defensive coordinator for the 49ers, he ended up losing his 50th birthday because he left on the 3rd and landed on the 5th. And so I don't know if I love that or if I hate it for him. But, you know, on the whole, I love it for me as a football fan. And it still don't even sound right. Myles Garrett and Aaron Donald are your starting defensive line if you're the Rams. It's hard to imagine that. They're both on the short list, you could argue, for best defensive players in history. This is the first time in NFL history that you have two players with multiple defensive player of the year wins starting on the same defense. And so there are questions. Obviously, Aaron Donald's been sitting on the couch, so to speak, for the last couple of years. But if he's able to come out and be Aaron Donald, and every interview he does says he fully expects to be that, then you have to wonder what the 49ers are going to be in for when they face that defensive line on Thursday.
1: Well, you know, it is a situation where it can be very confusing because of the time difference. You know, right now we're on the East Coast, and it's 10 o'clock p.m. Eastern Standard Time. Right now it's noon, 12:05 p.m. in Australia. Here is Kyle Shanahan, head football coach for the 49ers, talking about all of the time changes, time zones, and going across the pond is very confusing to him.
3: When I look at my clock and it says the time, and then I try to see my family's time and it says the time, but it says yesterday. I don't even get how that's possible. So I feel like I'm in the future. And then also when we play on our Friday, which I think is a Thursday in the U.S., we're such creatures of habit. So I call today Tuesday. I call today Wednesday, which is the first day we put in a game plan. But I think it's Monday. However, though, it's Sunday in the present. So, like, I'm going to mess that up all week if you guys ask me, but today is just our first day of the game plan, which is a Wednesday. We'll put in some on a Thursday. Friday is the final part of the game plan. Saturday we walk through when we play on Sunday, which is a Friday in Australia and a Thursday in the U.S., so don't ever make me do that again.
1: My eyes are crossed and my head is spinning. I have no idea. All I know is right now from the East Coast is tomorrow. It's 12:06 p.m. tomorrow in Australia.
2: Yeah. So, I'm a big tennis guy, too, and used to when I would be doing updates on sports, I would be writing my updates overnight. And in tennis, the first major of the year is in Australia, the Australian Open. And I used to love it because I would have to be up all night doing my updates anyway. It'd be 3 a.m. and they'd be playing a tennis match, you know, because the time zones are so different. And so that used to keep me company through some long nights of sports updates. But yeah, I feel for Shanahan as he basically made an argument for it to be every day of the week. On every day of the week. And so, I'm happy for him that he only has to deal with it for week one. But I'm more worried for him in how he's going to deal with Aaron Donald and Myles Garrett than I am about him worrying about what day of the week it is.
1: Now, they add also Myles Garrett, defensive back out of Kansas City, do the Rams. And so it feels like it's an all-star team. You throw in the fact they still have Puka Nacua and you still have Matthew Stafford, who has found the fountain of youth. And you got a problem on your hand when the Rams show up. But the San Francisco 49ers have some good players, too. They just were banged up a lot. Nick Bosa trying to come back. And, you know, if he is what everybody thinks he can be, he certainly can be a different difference maker on that defense. And then you're talking about all of the other knick-knack injuries that have occurred. Fred Warner trying to make a comeback as well. So you got a situation where a lot of injured San Francisco 49er players coming back to be healthy. Maybe you could be looking at an NFC Championship game preview with this game in Australia Thursday night.
2: Yeah, I mean, it's possible, but even though the 49ers were very injured last year, they're currently dealing with injury. Like, if you're on ESPN and you go to the 49ers depth chart, it's like it's bleeding. It's red ink everywhere. You know, like Christian McCaffrey has a Q next to his name. Mike Evans has a Q next to his name. You know, a wide receiver, their starting wide receiver Stribling has a Q next to his name. George Kittle, Kyle Juszczyk, you know, Dominic Pooney. And that's just on offense. And those are just the questionable guys. And then you start looking at, you know, Christian Kirk is on the injured reserve. Ricky Pearsall is on injured reserve. They still haven't done anything with Brandon Ayuk. You know, presumably he's never going to play for them again. But is he ever going to play anywhere? Because he's just now, like, languishing on the bench, so to speak, for the 49ers. And so, you know, and there's a similar number of Qs on defense. You mentioned Nick Bosa, but, you know, several others as well. So their health is always going to be a major factor for if the 49ers can really compete the way that we think that they can. And, yeah, the NFC West is set up on paper to be absurd. You've got the defending Super Bowl champions in the Seattle Seahawks. You've got the Rams, who won the offseason championship, if there is one. Everyone believes that they're going to be so great this season. And then you've got the 49ers, who are routinely a 12-win team when they're able to be healthy. So the NFC West could once again be a show.
1: And we were talking earlier about the Buffalo Bills, about their window. What is the window? Well, they always have a championship window with Kyle Shanahan, the 49ers, with him out there. But Christian McCaffrey is always a crapshoot because he can be susceptible to injury. And Nick Bosa, what is he going to be coming back from injury for 17 weeks? They certainly have a mastermind who can call plays and keep defenses on their heels. But they have to have the horses to ride the entirety of the race. And now you look at the Rams, who, you know, don't have to be in first place. They don't need home field advantage. The Seahawks can still be the number one team out there, and the Rams can be equipped, if they're healthy, to go on the road and win any kind of game. So I think this is a great matchup, but also it demonstrates a great deal of patience that we're going have to see if the 49ers are going to be healthy and be able to be a strong elite team for the entirety of the regular season run.
2: Yeah, and you know, it's not just about health, as you were pointing out with window. It's also about age. And speaking as a man who's on the wrong side of 40, you look at the 49ers skill positions, they're all on the wrong side of 30. You know, everybody with the Q next to their name, the Mike Evans, the George Kittle, the Kyle Juszczyk. Mike Clay, a fantasy football analyst we've got here at ESPN, for Halloween a couple years ago, he came in dressed as like a decrepit old man with a cane. And people said, well, who are you for Halloween? He said, I'm a 28-year-old running back. You know, well, Christian McCaffrey is now 30. So he's even older than Clay was pretending to be when he had a cane. So these days, it's pretty rare to see a running back be able to remain elite once you get to the age that McCaffrey is. So even outside of the injuries, you have to wonder about Father Time, and he tends to be undefeated.
1: The NFL gets it right. I think you need a class of titans early on to start the season to get everybody's whistle wet. I like the fact that this year, and I think it should be every year, the first game should be a rematch of the Super Bowl to just get old things settled and maybe some new things started. The NFL is a machine right now that just seems to be everything proof, and they're showing once again with this matchup, they're going to get it right. All right, coming up, which NFL team has your attention already for this season? We'll get into that next here on Game Night on ESPN Radio, the ESPN app, and Sirius XM Channel 80.
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0: our teams. 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Home team Brandon Leak, along with the doctor, Andre Snellings, here on Game Night. And we all have our favorites. You are a die-hard Cincinnati Bengal fan. Cut you, and a Bengal stripe will come out on the floor. I am an unabashed and a lifelong Falcons fan. Cut me, and a wing will flap out somewhere and slap you across the face. That being said, outside of our teams, are there teams that are not your team that you have intrigue and interest in? And we'll open it up to you at 1-888-SAY-ESPN. That's 1-888-729-3776. Which NFL team this season has your attention? For me, right out of the rip, it's not rocket science. It is a math equation. It's the Rams. Sean McVay plus Puka Nacua plus Myles Garrett plus Aaron Donald, I think, equals the most complete team in the NFL, and that intrigues me to watch when I'm not watching a Falcons game.
1: Yeah, everybody that's paying attention to the NFL has to be paying attention to the Rams. And one thing I've noticed kind of in my life is it's rare for the team that makes the big splash in the offseason to be the team that's left standing at the end. But we've already seen this Rams generation team do that. Yep. Just a few years back when they traded for Matthew Stafford and then immediately won the Super Bowl. So they're a team full of veterans. Their front office and coaching staff are among the best in the NFL, because the front office is able to, every other team seems like they have trouble with the salary cap. Like, either they're waiting too much trying to build for the future, or else they, you know, get into salary cap limbo and they're not able to get out of it in time. The Rams are able to go all in like they did to win the Super Bowl a few years ago, trade all their draft picks, and then come back and still maintain a quality team year after year. And now they're ramped up to go for it again. And coincidentally, I guess, they're going for it in the next time that the Super Bowl is in Los Angeles, after they won the championship in Los Angeles a few years back. So I agree, the Rams are a team that I have my eye on as well. But if I can't mention my Bengals, who we all know everybody has their eye on, because if Joe Burrow stays healthy, they're going to be a problem.
0: All right.
1: I would say the team that catches my eye is the Houston Texans.
0: Okay.
1: And that's because they have a defense that is ready to win the Super Bowl last year. Like, their defense is, you know, we talk about how ridiculous the Rams might be with their, like, you know, their legends. Well, the Texans have a much younger squad, and they are just from top to bottom just a stacked unit on defense. But their offense is what wasn't strong enough last year. And they've got C.J. Stroud at quarterback, and it's easy to forget that a few years ago when Stroud was a rookie, he had the best rookie season we had seen in a really long time, arguably ever. And then the last couple seasons, they've dealt with injury to him, injury to his running backs, injury to his wide receivers, injuries to his offensive line. And he seems to have taken a step back. So I am curious in what is a huge year for his future as far as contract wise goes. This is one of those seasons where he has to kind of bet on himself and produce. But if he's able to return in any way to what we saw as a rookie, and you match him with that defense and the skill position players they picked up, David Montgomery, the running back from lately with the Lions, who was a touchdown machine a couple years ago for that squad. And then you got Nico Collins on the outside. Like, there's talent on this Houston Texans offense, but I think they'll only go as far as C.J. Stroud's arm can take them.
0: What say you? We head to the phones. You can reach out at 1-888-SAY-ESPN. That's 1-888-729-3776. Sully, in Canada, you're up first. Thank you for calling us here on Game Night on ESPN Radio.
2: Yeah, thanks for taking my call. I know it's a scalding hot take, and my tongue's burning as I'm saying it, because their division is no joke, but the Arizona Cardinals are a team I've got my eye on, because Marvin Harrison Jr. just seems like he's ready for that breakout year where he takes the league by storm. And I could be totally wrong about this.
1: Well, I mean, the Cardinals, you know, they're not who people think of when they look at the NFC West, because that is where the Super Bowl champion Seahawks, that is where the Rams that we were just talking about, and that is where the 49ers roam. So when you've got three teams that strong, you know, it's easy for a team like the Cardinals to get forgotten or left behind. But, you know, they do have some reason for optimism that they're at least moving in the right direction. And last season, with all of the quarterback kind of issues that Kyler Murray had, Jacoby Brissett kind of came in as the adult in the room and settled the offense down the stretch. And he really had a connection. You mentioned Marvin Harrison Jr. He really had a connection with Michael Wilson, who had a huge end of the season and was able to parlay that into a big contract. So, and then Trey McBride is arguably the best tight end in football, especially as a pass catcher. So, yeah, I mean, there are some intriguing parts to the Cardinals, but when I look at their competition, it's hard for me to imagine them being very successful this season, but maybe building for the future.
3: I look at the Cardinals in the NFC West like I do the Raiders in the AFC West. The future looks bright. You did get Jacoby Brissett to sign the deal, and Brissett has been around the block, so he can keep things stabilized. But who knows? Maybe Carson Beck ends up on the field this year. You have Marvin Harrison Jr. They are optimistic that Jeremiah Love could play in week one. So there you go. Much like the Raiders, you know, they have Ashton Jeanty. They have Fernando Mendoza. You know, and then you're talking about tight ends. Trey McBride is without a doubt an all-timer when you talk about on the field right now as far as where you want to go with touchdowns. But when you look at the Raiders, Brock Bowers is the same thing. So I think you have some mirrored teams that are at the bottom level right now. But if you watch them this year, maybe you get a chance to watch them grow, maybe have some upset. Who knows? Maybe have a very surprising season. And everybody expecting these other teams just to roll may run into some very scrappy teams with some very talented players on them. You can be a part of the conversation at 1-888-SAY-ESPN. That's 1-888-729-3776. Which NFL team has your attention this year? Another one, and it might not be, you know, that surprising, the Buffalo Bills, Andre.
1: Yeah.
3: Josh Allen, another loaded offense. But the question becomes, you overlook it because what you expect to see in the postseason trumps what you may be looking at in the regular season. But the fun ride to the postseason could be there. DJ Moore now joins the Bills offense. They have two stud horses at tight end when you're talking about Dalton Kincaid and Dawson Knox. And then Josh Allen along with James Cook III. You got some pieces that are going to be fun to watch in some really interesting games this year.
1: Yeah, absolutely. The Bills are always fun to watch for me because for a few reasons, but not the least of which is Josh Allen is that dude. You know, so you get to see him out there doing his thing and kind of carrying the offense for his squad, and you always wonder, are they going to be ready to take the next step this year? Another team like that I'll have my eye on is the Baltimore Ravens, right? Because basically, until last season, Lamar Jackson and Josh Allen were just trading the MVP back and forth. And when Josh Allen won his, Lamar Jackson could have very easily won his third MVP. And they have a lot of similarities in being teams that generally are playoff caliber. And then when they get to the playoffs, they haven't been able to get

0: curious to see what they look like in the regular season, even though they're one of their, those teams like the Bills that it's hard to really get excited about what they do until you get to the playoffs, because that's where the questions lie.
1: Well, I think the Ravens are like the Bills. You got MVPs behind the names of their quarterbacks. They've had some defensive lapses. They've had some offensive lapses, but they're good enough. Their coaching is there. Everything is there for them to be in a window in their quarterback's primes, for them to find a way to you know, get to a title game or maybe to the Super Bowl for one of those teams. So those are very interesting. And obviously, teams that have marquee quarterback play and cachet at the quarterback position, that's always going to be a place for people to watch. All right, coming up, the season hasn't started yet, but we're ready to overreact. Coming up next on Game Night on ESPN Radio, the ESPN app, and SiriusXM Channel 80.
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1: Aaron Judge returns to the Yankees. I'm home team Brandon Leak. The Yankees activate Aaron Judge following a 3-month absence with a fractured rib. The 2-time American League MVP is expected to return Tuesday against the Rockies without playing in a minor league rehab game. Tua Tagovailoa will be the starting quarterback for the Falcons against Aaron Rodgers and the Pittsburgh Steelers Sunday. Michael Penix Jr. will be inactive. Cooper Rush will serve as Tua's backup. The Braves fell to the Phillies 1-0. Jesus Lazaro.

0: struck out 12 in his first career complete game shutout. Grant Holmes for the Braves allowed no runs over six innings. Kyle Schwarber's eighth inning solo bomb off Didier Fuentes decided the game. The team split a four-game set. Milwaukee beat the Cubs 4-3. Baltimore topped Cleveland 6-4. Arizona survived Kansas City 5-4. And Boston beat the Angels 5-2. SMU and Florida State delayed after a transformer failure knocked out power at Doak Campbell Stadium. They're at the two-minute timeout in Tallahassee. SMU is on top of FSU 14-10.
1: Hey, this is Rich Eisen. Coming up on Tuesday, the NFL season is finally here. Helping us kick off our week one coverage, Hall of Famer Monday Night Football broadcaster Troy Aikman joins us. So does Falcons running back Bijan Robinson. That's Tuesday's kickoff edition of the Rich Eisen Show on Disney+, the ESPN app, and ESPN Radio.

0: contention for the 2026 NFL season. 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Home team Brandon Leak and Andre Snelling's here on Game Night here on this Labor Day weekend. We threw it out earlier. Doesn't have to be your team. You can still be intrigued about other teams around the NFL. We ask which NFL team has your attention this season, and then we'll get to our offseason overreactions. We'll go out to the phones in Pittsburgh. Jay, you've been holding. 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
1: That's actually Pittsburgh, Kansas, so I'm a diehard Steelers fan.
0: A double whammy, Pittsburgh, Kansas call and a Pittsburgh Steelers fan.
1: Yes, been that fan for since 51 years, 1974. But I may or may not be sleeping on them, but I think the Steelers are going to come on. Aaron Rodgers, final year. You got Pittman, you got Metcalf, you got a defense that's getting old. I'm kind of hoping they pull it out. I don't want to be a homer, I just want to be a believer.
0: Well, thanks for the call. It's the final ride, the final hoorah, Dre, for Aaron Rodgers. The problem for the Steelers isn't getting to the postseason. It's winning when they get to the postseason. They've been to the postseason multiple times in the last few years, and they don't have a playoff win since before the decade started. So even if they survive the Cincinnati Bengals, even if they survive the Baltimore Ravens, if the Cleveland Browns can rise up and find a way to make it difficult, even if they make it there, they still have the results that show that they are not a team to be feared once postseason arrives. Now, Mike McCarthy might have a little different impression on what the Steelers can do, but as of late, even with the talent and the opportunities they've had, Aaron Rodgers is going to need a little bit more help from his Steeler teammates to make a deep postseason run.
2: Yeah, I mean, that's been the story of the Steelers for the last decade. Basically, since Big Ben got older and then retired, they didn't have a quarterback. And you can only be so good in the NFL if you don't have a quarterback. And so, you know, head coach Mike Tomlin, you know, famously was able to keep them from ever having a losing season, which is a heck of an accomplishment without having a high-end quarterback play. But to your point, they couldn't do anything once they got to the playoffs. So they did bring in a new head coach, and Aaron Rodgers is back for his last ride. But they brought him in some receiver help. You know, last year it was DK Metcalf. Now they've added Michael Pittman Jr. at receiver. And they also brought in another running back in Rico Dowdle to work with Jaylen Warren. So they've got some skill positions. I think it's really going to come down to their offensive line. That's where they've had the most struggles, and that's where they needed the most work this offseason. If that offensive line holds up, then yeah, Pittsburgh could quietly continue to make noise. They were the division champion last year, and they shouldn't be worse. But the question is, did they get enough better?
0: Kenny in Seattle, you're up next. Thank you for calling us here on Game Night on ESPN Radio.
3: Yeah, hey, thanks for the subject, you guys. It's great. Of course, I love my Seahawks. I think our division is so hard, and it's really going to be difficult. And whoever stays the healthiest is going to win the division, in my opinion. But I like the New York Giants. I think their coach is going to teach them to learn close games. I think they're going to run the football, and I think Jackson Dart is going to be a quarterback that can manage a game without stretching the game. And I see the Giants in a division that is possible. And I think their coach is going to help them learn the winning ways. And I think the Giants have a chance to be in the playoffs this year.
0: Thanks for the call, Kenny. Very interesting take. New head coach in John Harbaugh, Super Bowl pedigree. Your big three all injured early in their career. Wide receiver Malik Nabers, Cam Scataboo, and quarterback Jackson Dart, who has to get down, Andre. Get down and get out of bounds. Nobody will question your toughness. Nobody's going to think that you don't know how to make a play downfield. But he cannot keep taking these shots he was taking at the end of last year. What he's taking in preseason this year. And it will be interesting to see, with everybody looking at the Dallas Cowboys and looking at the Philadelphia Eagles, maybe it's an opportunity for a young team with a coach with championship pedigree to make them a very interesting watch throughout the course of 17 weeks.
2: Absolutely. You know, they've got some young, talented players. You identified, you know, three of the most noticeable. With Jackson Dart, his now infamous interview where he's basically like, I don't understand why every time I get hit, I'm going to the tent. It's like, we need some understanding. We need you to understand it so that you can prevent the behavior that's causing that. But the Giants could have a bright future. And, you know, I always pay attention and shout out the current old head on the roster that Odell Beckham Jr. made the team. His mom was a track coach when I was running track at Georgia Tech. So right. I'm always happy to see him doing good. And if he takes the opportunity to be that veteran in the locker room, the Super Bowl winner that can teach the young guys what to do, particularly Malik Nabers, his LSU young brother, I think that could be a positive for them as well.
0: Willingham in Virginia, which NFL team has your attention this season here on ESPN Radio?
4: Hey, we're talking about Kyle, the Dallas Cowboys. I think this year they circled away and Jerry Jones sit back and they make that trip to the Super Bowl.
0: Thanks for the call. They've been saying that
2: 30 years.
0: 10 years, 12 years, 20 years, 30 years ago. You know, and really, they've been unfortunately bestowed a terrible defense. And now what they've done on defense is invested in draft picks to help them. They go out and they get a mercenary in Von Miller to show up. He's not going to waste his time on a team he doesn't think is going to have a turnaround defensively. And if they can keep their quarterback upright, you know, Dak Prescott's got a lot of flack tied to his name for not having great postseason success. But when you look at where the Cowboys have been, when he's been healthy, he's not been the problem. They've been able to score points. It's been the defense and some coaching decisions that have put them in a bind. So who knows? Maybe this is the year, finally, the Cowboys and all of the folks in Cowboy Nation really can be genuine in saying this could be a year for Dallas. Will, in Cincinnati, thank you for calling us here on ESPN Radio.
5: Oh, hello. How you guys doing?
0: Doing just fine. How about you?
5: Oh, good. The team that interests me the most is the Cincinnati Bengals. I feel like they're going to make the Super Bowl this year.
0: I know that made you happy as a diehard, lifelong Bengals fan, Andre.
2: I love it because y'all wouldn't let me talk about the Bengals. So I need a Will to come through and do it for me. Yeah, I appreciate that. So here's the thing. All jokes aside, I don't particularly love to talk about how good I think the Bengals will or won't be because I'm kind of snake bitten, right? Like every year since they went to the Super Bowl, it seems like either Joe Burrow gets hurt or the defense plays like trash or both. And so, you know, this season, as of now, Burrow's healthy, knock on every piece of wood around me. But they really spent a lot of time and energy and money this offseason trying to rebuild the defense. And kind of like the Cowboys have done, the Bengals are trying to build it from the inside of the defensive line outward. And that starts with Dexter Lawrence, who they traded their number 10 overall pick in this last year's draft to the Giants in exchange for Dexter Lawrence. They when they went to the Super Bowl, they had a guy named DJ Reader playing nose tackle. And he was the kind of quiet, unsung guy on the defense. Well, Dexter Lawrence has the opportunity to be an upgraded version of that. He can be a game wrecker of himself, but he also attracts so much defensive attention that it could open things up for their pass rushers. They brought in Boye Mafe from the Seattle Seahawks. You know, they brought in, they spent a high draft pick on Cassius Howell to be a rusher. And they also tried to rebuild their secondary, bringing in Brian Cook, one of the better tacklers at the safety position in the NFL, when their starters last year, that was a real weakness for them. So, yeah, I mean, there are some positive things going on with my Bengals, but, you know, I'm always going to be nervous until I see it play out because another injury could just be a moment away.
0: Sean in Alaska, you're up next. Thank you for calling us here on ESPN Radio.
6: Yes, first time caller. I just wonder, with Cleveland Browns or Detroit Lions, would they go to the Super Bowl one day?
0: Will we be here to see it?
2: Yeah, that is an excellent question.
0: God, could you imagine a Browns-Lions Super Bowl?
2: Woo, yeah, something would explode somewhere. I mean, you have to feel like the Lions are closer.
0: Oh, yeah.
2: You know,
0: yeah.
2: They had a clear opportunity a couple years ago where before they, you know, their whole team got injured, they had a legitimate shot to come out of the NFC, and they're trying to keep their window open. You know, they've got a tough division with the Bears and the Packers and the Vikings, but would I be shocked if the Lions won the NFC North this year? No, I wouldn't. And if they win the division, anything could happen once you get to the playoffs. Now, would I be shocked if the Cleveland Browns won the AFC North? Absolutely. So, you know, they're in a different place. And I don't know if either one will get to the Super Bowl anytime soon, but if it's going to be one, I'm looking at the Motor City.
0: The Lions have enough. Do they have it?
2: Yeah.
0: Do they have it? If they're on the road and they're down, they need a final drive offensively. If they need a final stop defensively, if they're at home, can they protect home field? They have enough, but do they have it, I think, is the question I have for Detroit and for Cleveland. It's a long way to go until you figure out what the quarterback situation is going to be long term. It's just wait and see for a very, very passionate fan base. Coming up, we'll overreact to some of the biggest moves of the offseason. He's Andre Snellings. I'm home team Brandon Leak. 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

0: 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I love this. I always love this in any time of the year, Andre. Any sport, any season, any time. I love the fact when you get the chance to overreact.
1: Mm-hmm. Yep. I mean, it's been a week. That means that you already know what the champion's going to look like, right?
0: It's the time to do it. No time better than now. We'll throw it to Justin, who will help us overreact to the NFL offseason moves.
2: Well, thanks, guys. It is certainly fun to have the NFL back, but obviously we've all been overreacting to the offseason, and we're only going to continue overreacting as the season gets going. So let's talk about some of the biggest moves of the offseason. There were plenty, and how they might impact the upcoming season. So we start in Tampa Bay, where Baker Mayfield and the Buccaneers have not agreed to a contract extension. Baker saying that he gave them a deadline and that he will not negotiate after that deadline. Jeremy Fowler here of ESPN reported that the team offered him a two-year deal. Now, the Bucs and Baker Mayfield lost Mike Evans in the offseason, and this comes after starting the season hot last year at 6-2 before falling to 2-7 over their final nine games last season. So with the departure of Mike Evans and the late bad play of the Buccaneers and Baker Mayfield, who was under a lot of criticism towards the end of the season, is it an overreaction, home team, to say that Baker Mayfield will regret not taking that contract offer from the Buccaneers?
0: Yeah, that's overreacting. What has the man done since he's been the quarterback in Tampa Bay? 2023, they finished in first place in the division. 2024, they finished first in the division. 2025, they tied for first in the division and lost to a tie-breaking situation. So I think it is an overreaction. The man has won games. He's made them relevant. He's had them positioned to be in the playoffs. He's put them in the playoffs. And now you say you love the guy, but you don't want to break bread with a guy who's doing all of that? No, not at all. And you got to wonder who's making the mistake. Is it Baker Mayfield not taking the money, or the Tampa Bay Buccaneers, who could franchise tag him, but that doesn't fix the problem next year? And maybe they look for a new quarterback that might not be as good as Baker Mayfield.
1: Yeah, I agree. It's an overreaction. And for that last reason that you said, NFL starting caliber quarterbacks are few and far between. They're a limiting factor, and they're the difference between the teams that are playing for the playoffs and those that are kind of perennially playing for or tanking for the next big thing. So I think that quarterbacks get about a quarter. Good quarterbacks get about a quarter of the salary cap, and the NFL salary cap just keeps getting bigger. So for Baker Mayfield, as long as he stays healthy, somebody is going to be willing to break him off to be the starting caliber quarter. I mean, the starting quarterback for the next few years. So I think that he'll be content. It's questionable whether Tampa Bay will.
2: So it sounds like Baker will get his money at the end of the day. Speaking of getting their money, plenty of Chicago Bears got their money to leave Chicago after an impressive run led by Caleb Williams last season, specifically on the defensive side, where they lost key players at every level. Tremaine Edmonds at linebacker, two safeties, including Jaquan Brisker, a former Penn State Nittany Lion, and then a defensive tackle in Dexter. Now, they also traded away DJ Moore on the offensive side. So lots of key departures in Chicago, or should I say Indiana? Well, not quite yet, but Chicago. Is it an overreaction to say that these losses are going to lead to losses in the regular season and Chicago will not go back to the playoffs for a second straight year? Let's go to Andre here.
1: Yeah, I'd say it's an overreaction because the Bears are built around a young quarterback in Caleb Williams that when he was coming out of the draft, a lot of people felt he was the best quarterback prospect maybe since Andrew Luck, or, you know, insert our generational quarterback talent here. And so if he continues to develop and continues to grow at the pace that we saw last season, the Bears could end up still being a playoff team. But, you know, I'm a numbers guy, and analytically, they won so many close and comeback games last year that it was always going to be difficult for them to replicate what they did, just because you have to feel like some of those coin flip games are going to kind of revert to the mean. And so they could miss the playoffs. It wouldn't be shocking, but they still have enough players, enough talent that at this point in the season, they are probably expecting to still be able to get better.
0: It's an overreaction. It's an up-and-coming team. Young quarterback, learn how to win, lost some games. Andre's right. They won some games by pulling the rabbit out of the hat. But nonetheless, they won them, and they got some experience. They got a coach that says he wants to score 40 points a game. They're growing. And so, yeah, the losses don't trump the hope and the potential that the Bears bring, I think, for 17 weeks.
2: Well, speaking of young quarterbacks, let's go to New York and let's go to the Giants, where Jackson Dart is leading them under a new head coach in John Harbaugh, who comes over from the Baltimore Ravens. Cam Scataboo is healthy after his season ended early with a gruesome leg injury. Malik Nabers is still questionable for week one at this point, but is likely to get back in the early going for the New York Giants. They added players on their defense from both the Baltimore Ravens as well as Tremaine Edmonds, who we just mentioned, with the Chicago Bears. Is it an overreaction to say the New York Giants will be over 500 and make the playoffs this year? Let's go to home team.
0: No, that's not an overreaction. Win a little bit more than losing, I don't think, is a crazy setup and situation. The question is, how good is the quarterback? He didn't have much to throw to. He got injured. And now he's got a chance to reset. He's got healthy weapons. He hopefully will stay healthy if he can learn these two words, get down, and has a great chance to be coached by a coach that has seen a whole lot. So, no, I don't think that's an overreaction to say that the Giants may surprise a lot of people and go over 500.
1: So I'm going to say it's an overreaction for the second part of what you said. You said finish over 500 and make the playoffs. And I just look at the NFC. It is so stacked. Like the NFC North, all four teams could challenge for a playoff spot. The NFC West, at least three of the teams could challenge for a playoff spot. And even in the NFC East, where the Giants are, this is an odd year for the Eagles, right? Every other year, they're either in the Super Bowl or only, quote unquote, winning 11 or 12 games. So, and then, of course, the Dallas Cowboys, who we talked about earlier. The Giants would have so many teams that they would have to leapfrog in order to get into the playoffs. I agree they've got young talent. I agree they could get better. I agree that they could even challenge for 500. But I have trouble seeing them getting into the playoffs with all of the other talent in the NFC.
2: As a Giants fan, a little disappointing on that. But let's stay in New York and let's go to Renee, who's got one from the Jets.
3: Geno Smith is now with the New York Jets. The Jets are turning the clocks backwards. Is he going to lead the Jets to more than 7 wins? Is that an overreaction, Dre?
1: Huh. I mean, it's not an overreaction. Like, 7 wins is feasible. You know, like, Geno.
3: Sometimes not for the Jets.
1: Well, I'm saying it's feasible even for the Jets. The problem is do you want 7 wins? Because if you get 7 wins, that means you're probably going to be picking around, you know, lower in the draft. Whereas if you get 3 wins, then you might be able to get a high pick that can make a little more difference for you. But, I mean, I look at the skill position players on the Jets. I look at their defense. They have a team that could win 6 or 7 games, especially if Geno Smith is able to play like he's played, not last year, but in seasons before.
0: It's an overreaction. Jets are going nowhere. They're going to the draft to get another quarterback.
3: That's just
0: next
3: rude,
0: year.
3: Man.
0: I'm sorry. Just be real. Be real about it and stop falling for the banana in the tailpipe. Coming up, the Atlanta Falcons name their starting quarterback. Will react here on Game Night on ESPN Radio, the ESPN app, and SiriusXM Channel 80.
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0: Judge rejoins the Yankees. Tua gets the football in Labor Day football put on hold by a power outage. I'm home team Brandon Leak. The Yankees have activated slugger Aaron Judge after he missed more than 3 months with a stress fracture in his right rib. Yankees may ease him back into action with appearances at the DH spot. Falcons will start Tua Tagovailoa in Pittsburgh Sunday. Michael Penix Jr. has been ruled out as inactive as he continues to recover from a knee injury. Cooper Rush will dress as the number two quarterback for the Falcons. A pitcher's duel in Philadelphia. Braves fall 1-0 as Braves pitcher Grant Holmes delivered 6 shutout innings with 6 strikeouts. The offense managed only 2 hits against Jesus Luzardo, who pitched his first complete game shutout. Kyle Schwarber with a solo shot in the 8th. Elsewhere around Major League Baseball, Arizona is Kansas City 5-4. Milwaukee beat the Cubs 4-3. Boston took out the Angels 5-2, and Baltimore topped Cleveland 6-4. Florida State and number 19 ranked SMU at the half. SMU up 17-10. The game was delayed after a power failure knocked out stadium lights, communication, and the clocks in Tallahassee.
14: Coming up on the Tuesday edition of Unsportsmanlike with Evan Cohen, Chris Canty, and me, Michelle Smallman. Week one of the NFL season is finally here. Will the Seahawks repeat, or will the competition in the NFC be too much to handle? It's Unsportsmanlike, 6 a.m. Eastern, right here on ESPN Radio, ESPN2, and ESPNU.

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1: Finally, a quarterback is named in Atlanta. Who is he and why is he? 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That's 1-888-729-3776. He's Andre Snellings. I'm home team Brandon Leak. And it finally comes down after OTAs, after minicamp, after training camp, after the preseason today. Kevin Stefanski, head coach of the Atlanta Falcons, names his starting quarterback for week one in Pittsburgh against the Steelers. It is Tua Tagovailoa, who is now QB1 in Atlanta. It will be Cooper Rush, who will be QB number two. And Michael Penix Jr., the starting quarterback for the Falcons last year, is inactive, Andre. I guess he'll be in street clothes on the road in Pittsburgh. So after a lot of games, a lot of snaps, and a lot of wondering, now Kevin Stefanski and the rest of the NFL and Falcon Nation knows who their quarterback is going to be. It's going to be Tua Tagovailoa.
2: Yeah, I feel like in the preseason, like coming into the preseason, I did some shows with your partner Mark Zeno, who was also based in Atlanta, and he was very confident that Tua was going to be named the starter after the first preseason game if he actually performed. But it went so poorly that the Falcons did not name him the starter then and seemingly tried everything they could do to get Penix ready for the season coming off of his injury. They weren't ultimately able to get him ready for week one, and so Tua is kind of starting by default. But they very loudly not said who the starter will be after week one. So once Penix gets healthy, the question is, who then becomes the starting quarterback from that moment forward?
1: It clearly is an evaluation year for a lot of players, more than 20 players on one-year contracts for the Falcons. Question I have, does Michael Penix Jr. have to win the starting job back if Tua and the Falcons are doing well, or because you were the starter last year, albeit under another regime, does the starter get thrown back in when he's 100% healthy and ready to go? Now, if Tua is bad, it clearly makes the decision easy. You just throw in Michael Penix Jr. But if the Falcons are 3-1, 2-2, after a month of football, their heads are above water and the offense is clicking and has an identity with first-year head coach Kevin Stefanski and his play caller, offensive coordinator Tommy Rees, does Michael Penix Jr. end up on the bench or going back to the starting role where he was last year? Here's Dan Graziano, ESPN NFL insider, talking about the Falcons naming Tua the starter while Michael Penix Jr. recovers.
3: Tua Tagovailoa did not have a great camp or preseason, and the Falcons did start to work Michael Penix Jr. into practice more in recent weeks. It just, as you said, didn't get to a point where they feel like he's ready. He's coming off of the third ACL reconstruction of his lifetime, and he knows how it feels to rehab this injury, and he didn't feel like he was at a point where he could push it to a game. So he could play well enough. If they win, he plays well enough. He could roll as the starter for the foreseeable future. If not, the Falcons probably do want to get a look at Penix at some point this year. It's the third year. It's a new regime there, and they may have to make some long-term decisions about the quarterback position.
1: Now, Tua did not make it easy for him to just be handed the job as a veteran backup. That first game here in Atlanta for preseason, it was dog water, okay? It was chicken water, okay? It was horse water, what a lot of people saw. If you get my meaning, Andre Snellings.
2: It's not a subtle meaning.
1: So it was like, what in the world are we looking at? You got a veteran quarterback. Clearly things didn't work out in Miami. We just need him to look like a guy that can go out and run a couple of series and get off the field. And what we saw was a fumble. Really no work and no film for the coaching staff to evaluate. Ended up having a fumble in the last game that he lost, but ended up at least making it look like he was a veteran. And so they were giving Michael Penix Jr. every single opportunity to take control and gain the starting lineup position with his 11-on-11 work after the second week, the final week of preseason. And clearly, physically and mentally, he's not able to do it. And that is why Tua Tagovailoa is the starting quarterback week one for the Atlanta Falcons.
2: Absolutely. And, you know, the question, as you mentioned, they brought in Tua this offseason. Now, of course, Penix was still hurt coming off of last season, but they only signed Tua to a one-year deal, basically. And as, you know, as Mark Ramondi pointed out earlier, they have a lot of one-year contracts on the roster. And so you wonder what that means for the quarterback race, because if they do continue to start Tua and he plays well enough to be their starting quarterback moving forward, well, then now you have to sign him, you know, and pay starting quarterback money for a longer-term deal if you're the Falcons, whereas Michael Penix, they still have him for at least 1 year, 2 years if they exercise the fifth-year option on his rookie contract. And you wonder if that might give him a little bit of a leg up in the competition with him just knowing that they can still build around him with the deal that they have now, whereas with Tua, if he's good enough, they would have to re-sign him to make him a part of the future.
1: Here's Mark Ramondi, ESPN NFL Nation Falcons reporter, talking about what went into the decision and what's going on with Michael Penix Jr.
4: I really believe, guys, that Tua Tagovailoa was always going to be the starter in week one. And what I mean by that is I think they knew that Penix, it was a possibility that he would not be ready. They didn't know if he'd be cleared even by week one. He ended up getting cleared, of course, 2 weeks ago to do 11-on-11s, to do full practices. But it was 2 weeks ago, right? He's not ready for game action, and he said as much. And I think that was always the plan. I think where the kind of discrepancy or where kind of the confusion came in is that Tua did not play very well in the preseason or in training camp and practice. So I think they were maybe trying to give Penix a chance to potentially get back earlier. It did not happen, but I really do believe that it was always going to be Tua.
1: And so the people who felt like that, obviously proven right. The question is it the right move? Can he be competitive? He's got a lot of weaponry to work with and an expensive offense to work with. Kyle Pitts became an extended tight end this season. Drake London became a highly paid wide receiver. Bijan Robinson, for a moment in time, became the highest paid running back in the history of the NFL. They added Zachariah Branch, wide receiver out of the University of Georgia, to help out with the third or second wide receiver position. So there's been a lot invested into the offense, and the quarterback position means much to this team, making sure that money has been well spent, but also that the Falcons are competing with a tough schedule the first 10 games of the regular season.
2: Yeah, absolutely. Tua, I think, was always going to be the starter because it was very unlikely that Penix was going to be ready. But, you know, what that means for the future, that's another question. And I note the fact that the Falcons kept Jack Strand as a fourth quarterback behind Tua, Penix, and Cooper Rush, who's going to be the backup this week. And they are one of a few teams, like the Steelers and the Browns, that kept four quarterbacks. But I think in today's NFL, it's pretty clear that if you keep four quarterbacks, that's an indication that you're looking for something or you're insecure about something. You don't feel comfortable with going with the traditional two or three quarterbacks. And so, you know, I think that as Mark Ramondi pointed out earlier, this was always going to be a show me year for the Falcons. They're hoping that either Tua or Michael Penix are able to step forward and take the job so that they'll know what they have moving forward. And if neither is able to do so, well, then that means that they'll need to go out and get another quarterback probably as soon as next season, in which case that changes the direction of their team's future.
1: Now, people in Miami who have watched Tua Tagovailoa through different coaches, different regimes, and then at the end where it was just over, it was not to be, was it his offensive line, was it him, was it the concussions, they look at him with a different eye. A man who watched a lot of his games, Jonathan Zaslow, ESPN radio host on Matt and Myron, says it is not a great thing that Tua is starting for the Atlanta Falcons.
5: He is not the same quarterback that he used to be. Every pass needs to be 2 to 3 yards. You can't make big plays like that. And the reason that he does that is because he's scared of getting hit. So he has to release the ball immediately. And if the very first option is not available, then it's panic time. And he's never been good at improvising. But once you don't have that first option available, panic time sets in. And, you know, it's sack or it's a fumble or it's an interception. This is not a good player anymore. Michael Penix will absolutely be the starting quarterback when he's ready to go. And matter of fact, I'm going to continue saying, I wasn't sure Tua was going to make the team. I'm still not sure he's going to be on this team by the end of the season. I'm not sure that he's a quarterback in the NFL any longer. And I think you're going to see a lot of that this weekend.
1: Well, he's going to get his opportunity. He can either get the Falcons on the right track, keep them afloat, or show that he no longer can do it. So an interesting set of events. And when the events occurred, the week of the NFL season, Kevin Stefanski, head coach of the Atlanta Falcons, finally names Tua Tagovailoa his starting quarterback for week one. Coming up, who else has questions at the quarterback position? We'll get into it. He is Andre Snellings. I'm home team Brandon Leak. It's game night on ESPN Radio, the ESPN app, and Sirius XM Channel 80.
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0: The NFL gets ready to kick off this weekend, and there are teams that still have questions at the quarterback position. 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I'm home team Brandon Leak. He's Andre Snellings. Who has questions at the quarterback position? You have questions at the QB position. You have questions about your positioning, usually at the end of the year, Andre. And I think there are three teams right off the rip that have the biggest quarterback questions at quarterback. Number one, my Atlanta Falcons. Tua Tagovailoa named the starter. Michael Penix Jr. is supposed to be the future, but coming off of a third knee surgery, there is no way to know when he's going to be 100% ready to go or if he will survive and be healthy the entirety of the football season. I don't know, Andre, if my Falcons brothers and sisters are going to see one quarterback, two quarterbacks, three quarterbacks, or all four quarterbacks on the roster touch the field this year for the Atlanta Falcons.
1: Yeah, no, I agree. They're one of the teams with questions that are both about the present and the future. We've talked about the fact that Tua is going to be starting this week, but they have not announced who will start after that. And he's only on a one-year deal. We just heard Jonathan Zaslow say he doesn't even think he's an NFL player anymore, which is a very strong statement. And if you know, for most of the preseason, the only quarterback that consistently moved the ball was Jack Strand, who they kept as their fourth-string quarterback, the rookie, out of a very small collegiate program. So, yeah, there's questions there. There's questions about both who will be and who should be the starting quarterback from week to week. And so we'll have to see how those play out as the season goes along.
0: Number two for me, the Cleveland Browns. Deshaun Watson named the week one starter over Shedeur Sanders despite an ugly preseason and backlash, to say the least, from the fans in Cleveland. They are ready to wait for Shedeur Sanders. They are ready for a glimpse of the future. And first-year head coach Todd Monken goes with Deshaun Watson. Now, I think clearly that should tell Cleveland fans what the situation is. You have a 60-year-old first-time head coach. He doesn't have, 10 years to figure out what's going on. He's got to hit the ground running. And with all that was against picking Deshaun Watson as his starting quarterback, for him to make that decision as badly as Deshaun Watson looked, you have to just accept that it was a complete and total football decision to make him QB1 and not Shedeur Sanders.
1: Yeah, it's funny. I don't even know if football decision is the way I would describe it. It was more like a foregone decision, right? Like, from what we can see, and obviously the team and the coaching staff get to see more in practice than we do, particularly when it's behind closed doors. But what we could see in camp, what we could see in the preseason, there was no indication that Deshaun Watson was outplaying Shedeur Sanders. And the last time they both touched the field, last year, Shedeur Sanders, by a lot of quarterback metrics, was one of the two or three worst quarterbacks in the NFL by those metrics. Well, the year before, when Deshaun Watson played, he was one of the worst two or three quarterbacks in the NFL by those metrics. The difference is Watson is a several-year vet. You know, he's closer to 30 than 20, whereas Shedeur Sanders is a sophomore and one who has not yet gotten a whole lot of experience. So for me, I feel like, okay, if two quarterbacks are about roughly even for the football of it, but one of them is young and getting better, and the other one is a veteran that may never be the same again, I would go with the younger if I was just looking at the football based on what they showed. So to me, it's an indication that maybe the coach said, well, at least Deshaun Watson's been a starter in the league, so I'm just going to trust him, even though he hasn't shown me anything to build that trust. But I don't know if that's a move for long-term success. especially in a situation where the Browns need a quarterback for the future in order to get any kind of consistent winning going. And if you're a new coach that's feeling insecure, maybe trotting out the young guy, seeing if he gets better. And if he doesn't, then the team will have a low enough pick that you can really try to get somebody out the draft next year. Those seem like better strategies to me than just rolling out the veteran.
0: Now, here's my curveball, Andre. You could say Jordan Love. I think he's going to be fine with Green Bay. You could say Caleb Williams. He's early. He's got a long way to go. There's no question. How about a guy who should not be questioned but will be? A man who's won 3 Super Bowls, Patrick Mahomes. Unquestionably, he's going to be the starter, but nobody knows what a quarterback returning from ACL and LCL reconstruction look like over 17 games in his body. And so will he be questioned at all if the Chiefs, who have a very aged Travis Kelce right now and still questions at the number one wide receiver, if there's also some lag in the progression or the production of their hero and their future Hall of Famer, is that a question at quarterback that the NFL needs to keep eyes on?
1: So that's an interesting point. I don't think there's any question if Mahomes is actually able to play. Like, if he's able to play, even if he's 70 or 80%, he's still by far the best quarterback on the roster, and he's still probably a Pro Bowl caliber player, even if he doesn't have his wheels entirely up under him. But if he's not able to go, if he goes and the injury would cause him to miss any time in the future, then they might have some interesting decisions, because their backup quarterback, Justin Fields, has now hopped around to a few different stops. He's got a lot of potential. He showed some flashes of positive things, mostly when he was with the Bears, as you know, in his first couple of seasons. But, you know, in stops with the Steelers and the Jets, he was not able to take that next step and show that he could be a starting caliber quarterback. But he's never had the type of coaching and support like he would have in Kansas City. And so, initially, I didn't think Mahomes would be ready to start the season, and I was curious to see what Fields would look like. But if Mahomes can go, clearly it's going to be him. If it's not him, is Fields able to hold off the young guy and third stringer, Garrett Nussmeier? And if so, what would Fields look like? I think that's a question worth considering.
0: You know, which quarterback situation has the best chance of working out, and which one has the best chance of becoming a full-blown controversy? You know, I don't think there's any controversy in Cleveland. If Deshaun Watson stinks the first 2 games on the road, but Shedeur Sanders is going to be welcomed with hero's arms. He's going to be like Maximus in the arena. And so he's going to be fine. Nobody's going to turn their back on the Kansas City Chiefs legend in Patrick Mahomes. I think the one is here in Atlanta, because if the Falcons are winning and you want to get a look at Michael Penix Jr. and he's ready as the starter and you put him in and it doesn't look good, that could be a thing. If you don't have faith in Tua, or if he gets hurt and you're going with Cooper Rush or Jack Strand for 2 or 3 weeks, that could be a thing. And then if you put in Michael Penix Jr. and he does not show signs of progression in his 3rd season, that could be a thing. So I think the quarterback situation that could be most in line to be a problem, unfortunately, with my fandom, could be the one right here in Atlanta.
1: Yeah, I could agree with that. The Falcons definitely have a lot of questions, and I don't know about the strategy of, yeah, we'll just bring in a handful of guys and let them try to, you know, hash it out as the season goes along, because a lot of times it just feels like that doesn't work. You know, again, the adage is if you've got 2 quarterbacks, you don't have any. I guess one...
0: What if you have 4?
1: Yeah, 4 quarterbacks, oh, heck. But if there's an honorable mention situation, I would say it's the one with the Minnesota Vikings. Kyler Murray has clearly been named the starter there, and there's a thought that, well, maybe O'Connell can be the quarterback.

0: are figured out early, or if teams are going to have to wait it out to the end of the season to see what they have. All right, coming up, one team is getting its quarterback back. Will he be in MVP form? That's next on Game Night on ESPN Radio, the ESPN app, and Sirius XM Channel 80.
1: Camp to camp, team to team.
2: 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You know what he's going to say? Bear with me, ladies and gentlemen. You peasants.
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0: Judge returns. The Falcons have QB1 and darkness delays SMU and Florida State. The Yankees activate Aaron Judge following his 3-month absence with a fractured rib. Judge is expected to return Tuesday night against Colorado, with New York 4 games out in the AL East, protecting a position in the wild card race. The Atlanta Falcons named Tua Tagovailoa their starting quarterback for Sunday's opener at Pittsburgh. Cooper Rush will be the backup. Michael Penix Jr. will be inactive. Tua becomes the 6th different week one starter in 6 seasons for the Falcons. A pitcher's duel in Philadelphia. The Phillies shut out the Braves 1-0. Jesus Luzardo allows only 2 hits and struck out 12 in a complete game shutout. Grant Holmes answered with 6 scoreless for the Braves. Kyle Schwarber had the only run, an 8th inning bomb that decided the scoring. Boston beat the Angels 5-2. The Mets defeated Miami 9-4. Milwaukee edged the Cubs 4-3. Baltimore took out Cleveland 6-4. Florida State and number 19 SMU delayed by a power outage

0: at Bobby Dodd Field at Doak Campbell Stadium. Right now that game is tied at 17 apiece in the third quarter. I'm home team Brandon Leak.
1: On the Tuesday edition of Unsportsmanlike with Evan Cohen, Chris Canty, and me, Michelle Smallman. The Patriots surprised everyone last season. So who will be that team in 2026? My answer just might surprise you. It's Unsportsmanlike, 6 a.m. Eastern, right here on ESPN Radio, ESPN2, and ESPNU.

0: 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You can reach us by calling 1-888-SAY-ESPN. That's 1-888-729-3776. I'm home team Brandon Leak. He is Dr. Andre Snellings. We are your hosts here on Game Night as we get into what does Mahomes' impact mean for Kansas City when you're talking about your future Hall of Famer. You're talking about your guy who has led you to the promised land three times and to multiple Super Bowls, even when you didn't win. What is to be expected of Patrick Mahomes coming back from knee injury as an older player in the NFL? What are the real and legitimate expectations for a quarterback who has seen much, who has done much, and still now has a lot of questions to overcome when you're talking about making sure he is healthy, he is durable, and he doesn't have the weapons that he had when he first came to the NFL many years ago.
1: Yeah, I mean, Mahomes is the best quarterback, the best player of this generation. He would have the Chiefs in first place in the AFC West, in the AFC Championship, and more often than not in the Super Bowl for most seasons of his career. Last season was a bad one anyway for the Chiefs. Like, that was Mahomes' worst season and the team's worst season, even before he got injured. And then obviously, you know, he had a significant knee injury. And so now he has to come back and kind of show where he is, show what he can be. I feel like he's not the type of quarterback that uses mobility as his primary weapon the way that sometimes Lamar Jackson or even Josh Allen can. But he was a quarterback that used his mobility to his advantage. The threat of his throw was so strong that a lot of times he was able to pump fake and run, particularly down near the goal line, and make himself a threat. So if he doesn't have maximum mobility, that would be an issue for the way he plays the game. But ultimately, I think a lot of it's going to come down to his receivers, and can he get in a rhythm with them? Can the offensive line protect him enough that even with lesser mobility, he's still able to get the ball out? And if so, Rashee Rice, his availability over the last few years, for whatever reasons, hasn't been what it could be. But when he was on the field last season, he showed signs of developing into a number one receiver. Xavier Worthy, the fastest man at the NFL Combine a couple of seasons ago, he's around and developing. Tyquan Thornton proved to be like a big home run threat last season. And of course, Travis Kelce, fresh off his marriage to Taylor Swift, is giving it one more go. And even as an older player, he's still a good, safe pass-catching option across the middle. So I think Mahomes can still do it. The question is, at what level and how much will his teammates help him?
0: Is a man entitled to one bad season? 12 wins, 11, 14, 12, 14, 10, 15. You know, six last year because he got hurt, and it was the worst season of his career, and he was playing hurt before he got hurt. So is a man entitled to one bad year? You do get Kenneth Walker III, which is what they've needed, a bona fide number one bell cow running back instead of running back by committee, and maybe he could be the difference maker, taking some of the pressure off of Patrick Mahomes having to do the rushing. The funny thing about some of his stats is passing numbers, Andre, are coming down year by year, 4,100, 3,900, 3,500 last year, but his rushing numbers have been going up as he's gotten older, and now you have a situation where Kenneth Walker III shows up. You have Travis Kelce, who's long in the tooth now. Is the running game maybe more apt to help him out as opposed to him just making magical plays with his legs and his throws that we've seen throughout his career?
1: Yeah, I think it's monster, especially for the way that the Chiefs are trying to play. You know, when you mentioned that earlier in his career, Mahomes was putting up the video game numbers, he was a fantasy football, like, megastar, right? Like, he was 5,000 passing yards, 50 touchdown type quarterback those years. But then after they let Tyreek Hill leave, they went away from being so much to sling the ball around and tried to win more as a ball control offense. And part of that was as they were trying to transition away from the deep threat passing game and getting safer, leaning even more heavily on Travis Kelce. Well, when playing that way, you do need a running attack. And you pointed out they had a running back game by committee. They also had a running game that was largely ineffective, particularly in the last couple of seasons. And so when they needed to have a running play, a lot of times it was Mahomes himself who was doing it. That's why his rushing yards are going up. Coming off the injury, I think that they really will be leaning on Kenneth Walker, and he can be a big difference maker for them if he's able to be what they haven't had for several years in the Chiefs regime, and that's a running back that they could rely on to both get the tough yards and also make the big plays in the running and short passing game.
0: The offensive line is going to have to step up. Now, because of his mobility, sack numbers are always interesting with a mobile quarterback because sometimes you run into sacks, but the sack numbers have been high the last couple of years. And coming off of injury, you got to think that running the football and protecting him, he can still throw the ball. He's still, right now, is currently the best passer in yards per game in NFL history with more than 285 yards per game. That's more than Andrew Luck. That's more than Peyton Manning. That's more than Drew Brees. So the man can still throw the ball, but you have to protect him. And so you have to wonder if this is a year where running game, offensive line, and lack of sacks have more to do with Patrick Mahomes than Patrick Mahomes and his innate abilities do on a regular basis on the football field.
1: Yeah, and, you know, the offensive line, can they give him enough time to throw the ball? And also, can his wide receivers and Travis Kelce, can his receiving core win off the line, right? Because, you know, part of those sack numbers with Mahomes is not even so much when he's running. He's one of the best quarterbacks at buying time. And so he'll hold on to the ball a lot of times longer than you would teach your quarterback to hold it, because he has the faith that all he needs is a small window for his receiver to be breaking open and he can get the ball to him. He's got that arm talent. Well, in recent years, the receivers haven't been winning. And one thing I'll say, I mentioned about how Rashee Rice was showing indications that he could be a number one receiver. Part of that is his routes, is how he's able to win off the line and therefore be able to give an option for Mahomes down the field. The question for me is more with guys like Worthy and Thornton. They can take the roof off. They can run faster than almost anybody. But can they put the routes together? Can they beat their man off the line of scrimmage? And if so, if Mahomes has options to get the ball to and the line can give him enough time, as you pointed out, he still got the arm talent to be able to put big numbers on the board.
0: They've gone wide receiver early in back-to-back years. Rashee Rice, second round, Xavier Worthy, first round. Those guys have a chance to be the heroes. They have a chance to revitalize and keep up. The other thing is the AFC West has changed. Mm-hmm. The Chiefs are no longer the bullies. The Chiefs are no longer the team that has a specter of no matter what's going on, you know, Patrick Mahomes is going to win a game, or, you know, Harrison Butker is going to come out and kick a 90-yard field goal. You know, they are now third in the AFC West when you look at the Denver Broncos and what the Chargers are putting together. So they're going to have a tougher go of it, and those wide receivers, they have a chance to equalize a lot of the defense and a lot of the quarterback play outside of Kansas City that is going on in their own division.
1: Absolutely. I mean, the Broncos won 14 games last year. You know, even you earlier you listed the Chiefs' wins in the first several years of the Mahomes regime, and they were always double digits, but they were rarely in the 14 to 15 win category. And so the Broncos, being a team on the way up with a young quarterback that should also be getting better, they're going to be there, and the Chiefs are going to have to prove that they can play with them. And then, of course, the Los Angeles Chargers, you know, they have been getting incrementally better in the Harbaugh era. And they're another one of those teams, kind of like we talked about with Buffalo and like we talked about with the Baltimore Ravens, where You're looking at, okay, can they take the next step? You know, can they move the way that the Broncos moved up towards the top of the division in the regular season? And then what can they do when they get to the playoffs? But both of those are teams that the Chiefs can no longer take for granted that they will be better than. As a matter of fact, they have some ground to make up after they finished 5 and 8 games respectively behind those two teams last season.
0: And I can't imagine that Patrick Mahomes is going to be all the way right. Week 1, you know, your body has to recover. You have to get acclimated to getting hit. He didn't play in any of the preseason games. He's 30 years old, so it might be a month, 2 months, who knows, maybe the end of the season before he's all the way right. That comes with taking the battering that you do at the quarterback position. So, you know, making sure you protect the guy, making sure wide receivers make extra plays, making sure the running back is a part of it, making sure that Travis Kelce is maximized and what looks like it's going to be his last year. All of it, I think, comes into play into seeing what Patrick Mahomes' impact is going to be on the Kansas City Chiefs this year. Coming up, we hand out our awards for the upcoming NFL season here on Game Night on ESPN Radio, the ESPN app, and SiriusXM Channel 80.
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0: the International Players Anthem. Willie Hutch, I Choose You. 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I'm home team Brandon Leakey's Andre Snelling's here on Game Night. 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Why not? Why not give our NFL superlatives here on a Labor Day weekend as we get ready to go back to work, Andre? You know the categories. MVP, Offensive Player of the Year, Defensive Player of the Year, Offensive and Defensive Rookie of the Year, Coach of the Year, AFC and NFC Champion, Super Bowl Champion, and Super Bowl MVP.
1: Woo! Ric Flair voice. Let's get it going.
0: All right. You just want to go ahead from the start and let's get the MVP out of the way. I think this guy's been close. He's had weapons. He's had opportunities. And I think he's going to have a chance to do it again. I think the NFL MVP is going to be a member of the Buffalo Bills, Josh Allen. Now that DJ Moore gives him another weapon, he already has two big tight ends. And he has some pedigree and the it factor. I think when it's all said and done, Josh Allen will be the 2026 NFL MVP.
1: I mean, you know, that's a good vote. You know, he won it 2 years ago. You know, obviously Lamar Jackson is another one who's always in the MVP mix. For me, I'm staying home. You know, I'm going with Joe Burrow.
0: Right.
1: I think that 2 years ago, he stayed healthy and had a season that would have won MVP if they had any defense at all. I think this year they've got that defense, so they'll be able to win some games. So if Burrow is able to stay healthy and on the field with what he's got in Ja'Marr Chase and T. Higgins and Chase Brown, I think he can put together an MVP caliber season.
0: All right, how about Offensive Player of the Year? It's torn between two. I think it's going to be a running back because the MVP award typically goes to a quarterback. And I'm going to go with one of the two best running backs, or really three if you throw in Saquon Barkley. But I think of these two, Jahmyr Gibbs and the situation where you have Bijan Robinson. I think Bijan Robinson is going to have a lot on his plate. Question that quarterback, a new coach. They are going to put this guy to work. He's going to be catching balls out of the backfield. He's going to be running. They're going to have to give him an oxygen mask and IV bags stapled to him because they're going to run him into the ground. I think the Offensive Player of the Year is going to be Atlanta Falcons running back Bijan Robinson.
1: And I'll go with the other one. I'll go with Jahmyr Gibbs because I think he'll have a similar workload to Bijan Robinson. They moved on from Montgomery. Their other, you know, they had their Sonic and Knuckles thing going in the Detroit Lions backfield the last couple of years. But now it's just Sonic. And I think that Gibbs will have a similar workload to Bijan, but I think he'll score a lot more touchdowns in that Lions offense where, you know, they've got a quarterback in place in Jared Goff, and they've got receiving threats that can force defenses to get out of the box. And so I think the Gibbs will take advantage of that, so I'll go with him for the Offensive Player of the Year.
0: How about Defensive Player of the Year? This one was hard for me because I went right to the Rams, but I think Myles Garrett and Aaron Donald might cancel each other out, and there's another elite player who could be on the NFL's best defense. I'm going to say Defensive Player of the Year is going to go to Will Anderson Jr. from the Houston Texans.
1: Same. No argument whatsoever. I thought you might go with one of those Rams guys, and I was all set to play my ace of spades in Will Anderson Jr., and you beat me to it. He's a monster on the field. The Texans, especially by the end of last season, were head and shoulders above everyone else on defense. They were just shutting people down. And he looks like he should be one of LeBron James' sons. So every time he takes his helmet off, you know, that leads to another conversation where even LeBron jokingly acknowledged it before giving props to Will's real dad. So, yeah, I agree with you. Will Anderson Jr. for Defensive Player of the Year.
0: He's a stud like LeBron James. Defensive Rookie of the Year and Offensive Rookie of the Year. I think Offensive Rookie of the Year is in a good spot. Usually when you are a player that's really good, you end up going to a bad team. But I think Jadarian Price replacing Kenneth Walker III, going to the defending champs backfield, I think that running back is going to be in a great place. And I think he's going to be set up properly to be Offensive Rookie of the Year.
1: Okay, so you snaked me on that one. I thought you were going to go Jeremiah Love, and so I was all set to go with Jadarian Price. So I'll go Love then, because he is on a bad team with Arizona. But for me, the question is more about his health. They're optimistic he'll be able to go week one, but the Cardinals' offense got a lot more stable once they moved on at quarterback, and that stability should carry over. They've got some receivers on the outside in Wilson and Harrison, and so I think that Love will have the space to work. And if he's healthy enough to do what he did at the college level, I can see him as the Offensive Rookie of the Year.
0: Defensive Rookie of the Year. You may know him as an Alabama Crimson Tide or an Ohio State Buckeye, but he was born and raised with the red Georgia clay down here in the state of Georgia. Caleb Downs for the Cowboys, whose father, Gary Downs, played for the Atlanta Falcons. I think he's going to come in and make an immediate impact for a much-needed player on that defense for the Cowboys, and I think he is going to be the Defensive Rookie of the Year.
1: You know, that's a great pick, and I felt like Caleb Downs was probably the best overall defender in this draft, and I thought it was a great pick when the Cowboys got him. That was one of the reasons I was hesitant when the Bengals traded their number 10 pick, in the deal for Dexter Lawrence, because I was hoping that they would be able to get Caleb Downs for their safety position, but they went a different direction, and I'm going to pick the player that they picked in the second round, Cassius Howell. He's a bit of a long shot. He's, depending on what sports book you look at, in the plus 5,000 or more range for Defensive Rookie of the Year. But he was either one of, if not the leading sacker in major NCAA football last season. And I think he'll bring that productivity to the pro level because Lawrence is going to draw so much attention. I could see Cassius leading the rookies in sacks on a defense that'll be much improved, and I think that'll give him some Defensive Player of the Year votes.
0: I think this guy's been up and down through some tough times, a really tough exit. They had a team that should have at least been in the AFC Championship game and could have gone to the Super Bowl. I think Coach of the Year is going to go to D'Amico Ryans, head coach of the Houston Texans.
1: I don't even know if I can argue with that one. That was not going to be my initial pick, but I've been on record on this show talking about how much I like the Texans, how much, we think they've got the Defensive Player of the Year, and I think C.J. Stroud will take enough steps forward that their offense can be respectable, and you put in a respectable offense with that dominant defense, and yeah, I can see the Texans as a team that make noise. Just to give somebody different than you, as a Bengals fan, I have a love-hate relationship with Zach Taylor. I feel like he's a great guy and a great man, but I'm not sure that he's always the best coach. And even when they've had success, I'm not sure that I've always agreed with him. But if you're the head coach of a team that goes from a below 500 non-playoff team to one that wins their division and is a double figures win team, as I'm thinking the Bengals will be this season, then I think that will get Taylor thrown into the Coach of the Year discussions.
0: All right, who's going to the Super Bowl? Your AFC champion, NFC champion. I have the Baltimore Ravens breaking through and the Rams with the best combination of quarterback, head coach, and roster. I think we get the Rams and the Ravens in the Super Bowl.
1: I'm going with my Bengals. I think they're going back to the Super Bowl. I think they have a team that's ready to do it. And coming out of the NFC, there are so many options. I might go today at this moment, I'll go with the 49ers. With the Seahawks to run it back.
0: And I think our Super Bowl champion is going to be the Los Angeles Rams. Guys that have been there before, and it looks like they may do it again.
1: Last time the Bengals went to the Super Bowl, they faced the Rams, and it didn't go well for us. So I'm hoping it's not the Rams, and I'm going to go with the Bengals to take out Seattle.
0: All right, coming up next, it's SportsCenter All Night with Jay Reynolds. 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
18: 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In physicality. 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
21: 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Monday, Labor Day. What better way to spotlight the labor folks than have everything in their hands? It's been a long weekend full of college football. Florida State, SMU, being the primetime matchup for Labor Day, but just before kickoff, the lights went out. Can't really play football in a dark stadium. Power outage in Tallahassee, transformer going out on the west side of the stadium. So we waited for about an hour and 40 minutes while crews worked on the issue. When they did start, not everything was restored. Scoreboard wasn't functioning. There was no replay reviews available. Time was being kept on the field. But they played. And as for the game itself, national spotlight on the ACC, Seminoles hosting SMU. And it would mean something.
0: It is massive for Florida State here tonight. I mean, this is a fan base that is looking for a team that's going to win football games. Back-to-back losing seasons, just not good enough. All the country here to watch tonight on Monday night. A very good SMU team coming in. I mean, it is vital that Florida State performs well.
21: ESPN analyst Dusty Dvorak, who's on the call in Tallahassee. Seminoles needing a good showing. Yet they trailed early, SMU first on the board, a touchdown on their second drive. FSU would answer with a 13-play touchdown drive of their own. But SMU scores another 10 points in the second quarter, takes a 17-10 lead into the locker room at halftime. Third quarter would see Florida State punt on their first two drives. Second one, though, was muffed by SMU. Florida State recovers at the 30. They went in to tie the game at 17. Early in the fourth quarter, SMU breaks that tie and goes up 24-17 on a 79-yard touchdown play. Kevin Jennings to Yannick Smith for the 79-yard score with 12 and a half minutes to go in the fourth quarter. And that's where we are now with just over 9 minutes to go. It's on ESPN, 24-17, SMU with the lead in Tallahassee against the Seminoles. Florida State looking to rally in the last 9 minutes of the fourth quarter. Sports Center All Night, ESPN Radio.
1: This can't be a surprise. Look, 51-10. Dabo had to know that they were going to get trucked.
22: Is Dabo the right leader of this team? It's a fair question to ask.
23: It is over for Dabo Sweeney. He is no more. The game has passed him by.
21: We had some notable moments over the Labor Day weekend in college football. Michigan winning on that do-over. Notre Dame perhaps sending a message. LSU blowing out Clemson 51-10. 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
24: I was struck coming into the game, before the game even started, Dabo Sweeney was asked about LSU was potentially looking past Clemson. And Dabo's response was to get indignant. He was like, nobody would ever look past Clemson or overlook Clemson. You know, we've got too many wins, too many championships. You know, we're going to get everybody's best game because we're Clemson. And at the time, I was thinking, you know, I don't know that that's certainly not how I look at this Clemson program anymore. I'm not, you know, Deshaun Watson's not walking through that door. You know, Trevor Lawrence isn't walking through that door. And so I don't see them that way anymore, even before they got blown out. And then, of course, they got on the field and got shellacked. And I think that if anybody didn't have their eyes open as to what Clemson's become, I think after that game, the whole nation was like, oh, yeah, they're not them anymore. That wasn't a game that said, okay, these are two powerhouse major programs and one just got the better of the other that day. This was Clemson didn't have any business on the field with LSU. And that has to reflect on their head coach, Dabo Sweeney, particularly because he was so vocal about being the last hard line about, you know, he's not using the transfer portal and he would retire before he ever paid players. Well, that's the game today. And if you're not going to do that, then ultimately your team ends up looking like it looked on Saturday night. He's still in his coaching prime, so to speak. It's just that the game changed. And if you just fundamentally are not, in your heart, you don't feel like this is the way that you want to coach a program, it's going to be hard to just switch that in midstream, even after it's become clear that your way is not working.
21: It's been a slow uphill climb for Dabo Sweeney to get on board with that one. Earlier on ESPN Radio, our Mia O'Brien.
25: Is this finally the straw that breaks the camel's back and either A, forces Dabo to adapt and truly lean into the transfer portal and NIL because he got out-rostered? It's as simple as that.
26: That's a really good way to word it, by the way.
25: There were more Johnnies and Joes. It wasn't so much that they got out-muscled. It wasn't that they got out-coached. They got out-rostered on Saturday. And so, is this the pivot point where Dabo has to adapt? Or is this the pivot point where Clemson says, we have to move on without Dabo Sweeney?
26: How is there not a person in his corner that's whispering in his ear,
25: we hung the banner here on Unsportsmanlike last week because Dabo took 10 transfers this year. That's a new record comparatively to the 5 transfers he took combined in the 5 previous seasons. I think right now the bigger pivot point for me is that technically Clemson does have a GM, Jordan Sorrells. There is someone else who technically has roster control besides Dabo, but it is not in the same vein as, say, the University of Florida, where Dave Caldwell, formerly the GM of the Jaguars, is the one actually at the controller. John Sumrall focuses what's on the grass. Dave focuses on the roster itself, ensuring everyone is being compensated fairly and also making sure that you are keeping pace with the talent pool across the rest of the landscape. And that is where I think this is the pivot point. And it's not going to be week 2. It's probably not going to be till after the season. But even if Clemson was to continue down the hole that they found themselves in last year, Dabo is not going anywhere. But changes will need to be made in terms of the actual infrastructure.
2: Clemson blown out in its matchup with LSU in week 1. We also saw Ole Miss outlast Louisville 41-38. ESPN analyst Dusty Dvorak.
0: Trinidad Chambliss is just as special this year as we saw him last year down the stretch in the playoffs. So from that perspective, I have no concern whatsoever. He was masterful, dropping dimes all over the field, pushing the football down the field with accuracy, precision, the escapability, all still there. But defensively, blown coverages on the back end, poor tackling. It's got to have Pete Golding very frustrated. You escape Nashville with a victory. But as you look forward just a couple of weeks with that LSU offense coming to town, they better get some things figured out and figured out very quickly.
2: Meanwhile, Florida State trying to figure things out. 8.5 minutes to go. They have tied the game at 24. Ashton Daniels, 39-yard touchdown pass. Things tied up. 24 all. It's on ESPN. Just over 8 minutes to go. SportsCenter All Night, ESPN Radio.
3: Tua will start.
4: Tua Tagovailoa was always going to be the starter in week 1.
3: Yeah, unless Tua just like takes the job and runs with it and they win a bunch of games, I believe we'll see Penix at some point this year.
5: Tua was better than people have led on the media. They're pretty happy with him. They were fine with Tua. They thought he did a good job. Penix also did not have a chance to really distinguish himself. And I think that Penix at some point in time, you're probably sooner rather than later, will get his crack and get his turn to be the starter.
2: Every team in the NFL now has a starting quarterback, presumably, at least for week 1. Falcons naming Tua Tagovailoa their starter for the matchup with the Steelers in week 1. Earlier on ESPN Radio, our Jonathan Zaslow.
6: There is no other way to look at this other than they desperately wanted Michael Penix Jr. to be ready for week number 1. And apparently Penix told Stefanski this week he's not where he needs to be. He's not where he wants to be to start the season. And as a result, now Stefanski had to make the actual decision, which is we're going with Tua.
7: First of all, I don't know if there's a head coach in the NFL more equipped to handle a messy quarterback room than the guy, Kevin Stefanski, who comes to Atlanta from Cleveland. Second of all, saying that you have blinders on in regards to who's going to be your starting quarterback after week 1, Tua's got to be like, come on, man. Can you just at least back me up a little bit on this one? I don't disagree with what Kevin's saying. I get it. But, man, what a messy situation for the Falcons, knowing that your starting quarterback isn't actually your starting quarterback, and you don't know when your starting quarterback is even going to come back. And when Penix does come back, will he survive? Will Tua survive even through the Steelers game? I mean, this is going to be a week-to-week, day-to-day situation.
6: Tua did not win this starting quarterback job. He did not win the job. He's dinking and dunking in front of the line of scrimmage, which is exactly what we saw here last season in Miami. He is not the same quarterback that he used to be. Every pass needs to be 2 to 3 yards. You can't make big plays like that. And the reason that he does that is because he's scared of getting hit. So he has to release the ball immediately. And if the very first option is not available, then it's panic time. And he's never been good at improvising. But once you don't have that first option available, panic time sets in. And, you know, it's sack or it's a fumble or it's an interception. This is not a good player anymore. Michael Penix will absolutely be the starting quarterback when he's ready to go. And you'd be, okay, well, Zaslow, what if, you know, what if in week number 1 this weekend, what if Tua plays great? Hey, he won't. He's not going to play well against this Steeler defense because he's not a good quarterback anymore. And matter of fact, I'm going to continue saying, I wasn't sure Tua was going to make the team, I'm still not sure he's going to be on this team by the end of the season. I'm not sure that he's a quarterback in the NFL any longer, and I think you're going to see a lot of that this weekend. I can't make the rationalization that a team is happy with the quarterback, but yet waited longer than anyone in the league to name him the actual starter, and the guy apparently you were deciding with is not available to play this weekend.
2: That would be Michael Penix. When will he be ready to play?
8: As of right now, like I feel like it's still things that, you know, I want to get better at. I'm sorry. You know, obviously, just having that week of practice felt real good. I felt real comfortable, confident. But we still got a little bit of ways to go.
9: What hurdles do you have to clear, do you think?
8: Strength-wise, I want to be stronger. I want to be stronger. I want to be able to be out there and give the team 100%. And if I don't feel like I can do that, I don't want to. That's not fair for this team. That's not fair for this organization. I want to make sure whenever I am out there, I'm 100%. And there's no doubt in my mind that, you know, I trust my knee and I trust to go out there and help this team win a football game.
2: Michael Penix, inactive for week one. Tua Tagovailoa getting the start. SportsCenter All Night, ESPN Radio. The NFL season gets underway this week. Week one of the season coming on board as the Patriots and Seahawks get the first crack at things on Wednesday. Thursday, Niners and Rams in Melbourne. Niners are there. Rams are not. ESPN's Dan Graziano.
10: They're going to practice tomorrow in L.A., and then they're going to fly after that, and it gets confusing in terms of which day is which, because that's Wednesday in Australia. They'll arrive Wednesday. Look, here's the point. The Rams did the research on this, much like, you know, the 49ers obviously did to listen to Christian. They sent people out, had them record, you know, when they started to feel bad, when they started to feel better, what their sleep was like, etc. What they decided was a week wasn't going to be enough to get them acclimated. They're going to train where they're comfortable. They're going to arrive on basically the day before the game, let adrenaline, carry them through, and then recover on the back end. They have a home Monday night game in week two. Radically different approaches by these two teams to this unprecedented game. I can't wait to see who wins and then who is therefore proven right after one game sample.
2: Game is 8 o'clock Eastern time Wednesday here in the States, Thursday here in the States, the 10 o'clock in the morning, local time in Melbourne. Well, a couple of win streaks continuing. That's next. SportsCenter All Night continues. It's ESPN Radio.
25: Coming up on the Tuesday edition of Unsportsmanlike with Evan Cohen, Chris Canty, and me, Michelle Smallman. 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It's Unsportsmanlike, 6 a.m. Eastern, right here on ESPN Radio, ESPN 2, and ESPNU.
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1: 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U.S. Open continuing in Queens. Men's top seed in action on Labor Day.
2: That's it.
3: Sasha Zverev is through in straights. Had to battle in the third against the game opponent in that third set, Luciano Dardari.
1: Won a tiebreaker in the third set, but advances in straight sets. Alexander Zverev is into the quarterfinals. First German man to reach all four major quarterfinals in a year in the Open era. Fifth career U.S. Open quarterfinal appearance, breaking a tie with Boris Becker for the most by a German man in the Open era. 570th tour-level match victory as he advances to the quarterfinals. On the women's side, the two seed is through.
3: Talk about a statement performance from Elena Rybakina, who knocks out the two-time US Open champion Naomi Osaka out here on Armstrong in just 66 minutes.
1: Rybakina wins 1-4, first career US Open quarterfinal appearance. She's now reached the quarterfinals in all four majors in her career. She's one win away from becoming the world number one for the first time. Coco Gauff also moving through as the four seed.
4: Beautifully finished. Coco Gauff elevates, finds her best level here so far, and she's in the final eight.
1: She also advances 1-4, as we saw on ESPN. Three major quarterfinal appearances in a year for the first time in her career. Youngest American woman to reach three major quarterfinals in a year since Serena Williams did it at the age of 21 in 2003. Gauff with her third career U.S. Open quarterfinal appearance.
5: Honestly, I think I just got a lot more looks on break points. I mean, I had a couple in the beginning of the second set. So, I think the difference was just finally capitalizing on those break point opportunities. And honestly, there was one game where I felt like I was running a marathon. So but that one got me through. That was like probably the first time I was out of breath on court in a long time.
6: When players are trying to go deep in majors, typically they want to get better with each round. So far here in New York, did you feel like that was the best match you've played from a level standpoint?
5: I mean, I think the one against Paula was pretty good too, but definitely these are out of the four. I think these are the top two. I thought I served really well. Eva's a great returner. She's known to break people a lot. So, I was not too frustrated when I got broken. And honestly, the last game was a big improvement. I needed that because against Paula, I was up 5-4 serving for it and it got away. So I'm glad that I was able to learn from that experience.
1: Coco Gauff with 20 straight sets won, dating back to her opening match in Cincinnati. She advances in straight sets over Iva Jovic to reach the quarterfinals at the U.S. Open. Eight seed is Iga Swiatek. She bows out in straight sets, 7-5, 6-3. SportsCenter All Night, ESPN Radio to the diamond. Longest active win streak in Major League Baseball. That belongs to a couple of teams, one of them being the Dodgers.
7: The 1-0 pitch. Hernandez laces it left field. The Tao Laser Show rolls on. Absolutely tattooed a three-run blast into the Dodger bullpen to make it 5-1.
1: AM 570 LA Sports. Dodgers up there, and they win it 6-3 over the Reds. They have a five-game win streak. Teoscar Hernandez with his 13th homer of the season. Eight-game hit streak as well, and a five-game RBI streak. Both his longest streaks this season. Dodgers with a five-game win streak. Ditto for the Boston Red Sox.
8: 2-2 with two down and runners at the corners for Rutschman. Pitch. Swinging a shot down the right field line. Hit there, it's gone. It's hooking. Off the pole! Hadley says hello to Pesky. And it's 4-0 Red Sox.
1: Red Sox up 4-0 there. They go on to a 5-2 win over the Angels. There. Fifth straight win, second time reaching 80 wins after being at least 14 games below 500. They were 32-46 on June 24th. They beat the Angels on Labor Day 5-2. Red Sox pitching has 15 strikeouts in consecutive games for the fifth time in franchise history. Speaking of strikeouts, Phillies were getting some. They also got a little bit of offense.
2: Swing a high fly ball, deep right field. Kyle Schwarber does it again. First row of the second deck, his 43rd of the year. And Philadelphia takes a 1-0 lead in the bottom of the eighth.
1: That was in the eighth inning because it was a pitching duel specifically for the Phillies.
2: He swings at the first pitch and hits it in the air. Shallow left. Coming in, he's got it. A complete game, two-hit shutout for Jesus Luzardo. And the Philadelphia Phillies split the four-game set with the Atlanta Braves. They win this afternoon 1-0. A virtuoso performance from Luzardo to put his team four back in the NL East.
1: 1-0 shutout. You heard it here on ESPN Radio. Mike Farron, Doug Glanville have the call for us. Mike?
9: Jay, thank you. Doug, what a performance today by Jesus Luzardo. He has been arguably the best pitcher of the National League since June 10th. He's led them at ERA, but this was virtuoso today.
10: Well, we've known the run he has been on, and it has been next level, but to get the one walk, 12 strikeout performance, the one walk, by the way, appearing in the ninth to Ronald Acuna Jr., just shows like the balance between dominance and the command that's coming with it. You know, he's got the four-seam fastball working the top of the zone, a little run to it away from righties, and then the sweeper going the opposite direction. And he's got so many hitters baffled. So there was a lot of confidence in the Phillies. They let him run him out there in the ninth inning. They watched the pitch count. They felt confident. It seemed like Duran was, you know, kind of been pitching a couple days in a row. They didn't want him to go that third day. So they went with him, and Luzardo delivered on some big pitches when he needed it.
9: Not a single runner reaching second base for Atlanta in this one. And the big blow, of course, one of the starts with Phillies and Kyle Schwarber. We had talked on Saturday about him scuffling coming into that series. Homered, reached base four times that day. Homered again on Sunday. And then today, the game winner with two outs and two strikes in the eighth inning off one of the top relievers of the NL.
10: You know, part of it is you know that when your pitcher is pitching well like Luzardo, you're saying, if we can just get one across. And Fuentes, look, he's got an invisible fastball, so understands why he went to it. But it's like, do you want to get beat by Kyle Schwarber when you're having a scuffling, inconsistent Trey Turner on deck? So he went after him because he'd gotten the fastball by him earlier in that at-bat, but then Schwarber made the in-game in-at-bat adjustment and took him deep, and that's all they needed.
9: He doesn't hit any cheapies, does he? Oh, that went to the first row of the second deck.
10: Yeah, just crushed that ball.
9: 1-0. Philadelphia beats Atlanta. They split the four-game set. The Phillies four games behind Atlanta in the NL East with 18 to play, and these two will meet again next weekend in Atlanta. Now for Doug Glanville, I'm Mike Farron right here in your home for every game of the postseason, Major League Baseball on ESPN Radio and the ESPN app. Now let's get back to Jay Reynolds in the studio.

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1: Tua Tagovailoa named the starter for the Falcons for this week. Red Sox, Dodgers each pick up their fifth consecutive victory. Longest active win streaks in Major League Baseball. Yankees will have Aaron Judge back. He's coming off the injured list. Hasn't played since around Memorial Day. Things heating up this weekend in college football. And with a half minute to go, SMU with a field goal. They go up 27-24 in Tallahassee on SMU.
2: This can't be a surprise. Look, 51-10. Dabo had to know that they were going to get trucked.
3: Is Dabo the right leader of this team? It's a fair question to ask.
4: It is over for Dabo Sweeney. He is no more. The game has passed him by.
1: LSU with a rout of Clemson in one of the marquee games that we had over the Labor Day weekend. ESPN analyst Dusty Dvorak.
5: They were tremendous, and I just thought they were so well prepared, so focused on the task at hand. It was both sides of the football. Let's start with the defensive side. I saw a ferocious defense flying around for Blake Baker. Veteran guys who have been there like Whit Weeks, a lot of new faces. Ty Benefield getting involved. Prince Will, Umanmielen.

0: coming off the edge. I mean, they tackled extremely well. They were physical. They were disruptive. And they were making plays all over the field. That Clemson offense didn't have a chance. And then offensively, it's what we've grown to just see from Lane Kiffin and Charlie Weiss Jr.'s offenses. They ran the football very violently with Dylan Jones. The offensive line looked good. And how about Sam Levitt? That foot is fully healthy. The escapability was off the charts, and he ran that offense like he'd been running it for multiple years in just his first game. That was as good a showing as I saw from anybody in college football in week one.
1: Coming out of week one, among the other headlines that we saw, of course, was the finish for Michigan. Getting the Hail Mary when an extra second was put back on the clock as they beat Western Michigan. Earlier on the Pat McAfee Show, our Reese Davis.
2: I understand everybody wants to get it right. I understand 18's foot was out of bounds, and technically the clock is over when, you know, when someone who's been out of bounds touches the ball. But there are a couple of things here. One, I feel like there ought to be a natural conclusion to a play that we get to before we start splitting hairs over a clock. But even bigger than that, we can't have some secret synchronized clock and cameras that nobody knows about. There has to be one clock now, and then present it to the television audience. And in addition to that, let's hear what, if we're going to get down to this kind of thing and super synchronized secret strobe synced clocks, I need to hear what everybody's talking about in real time when it happens.
1: Certainly a lot of talk about it after it happened. ESPN's Heather Dinich.
3: When you look at the NCAA rule and you look at the film and you see number 18's foot go out of bounds, the rule is if the ball touches a player who's out of bounds, the clock stops. The officials did the job they are told to do with the information they have and the replay system available to them. They made the right call. That was not a human error. The problem here is the technology. Everyone wants someone to blame. But what's at the biggest fault here is the fact that what people saw at home is not what the officials saw. The officials did their job and they made the right call. Fans can't understand it, and I certainly don't blame them because they didn't see what the officials saw.
1: And that was the ending of the game. With the technology part of it, what about Michigan's part of it?
3: Well, I think we'll have a bigger answer to that question on Saturday after Oklahoma comes to town. That's where I'm going next. And, you know, John Mateer is lighting it up. I mean, albeit against a lesser opponent for sure. But if Michigan plays the way it did, they're not going to keep up with them for the first 5 minutes of the game, let alone for four quarters. So I think it could be a long year if they don't figure it out at quarterback. I know that Whittingham came out earlier today, said he's sticking with Underwood as his starter. But you got to play better than that. I mean, anyone watching that could tell you that for sure.
1: We certainly had some headlines coming out of this weekend in college football. Next weekend, we've got Ohio State and Texas. ESPN analyst Jimbo Fisher and E.J. Manuel.
4: Naturally, everybody's going to think about the quarterback matchup between Sand and Arch, but for me, it's in the trenches. And really, it's Ohio State's run defense against Texas's run offense. Now, Texas went into the portal. They got Relique Brown. They got Hollywood Smothers, two key pieces, and also Arch can run, too. But if you looked at Ohio State's defensive front last week, they gave up 45 rushing yards to Ball State. Now, I understand it's Ball State, but that's still pretty impressive to me. So I think the front seven of Ohio State potentially could set the tone, especially on the road, and that changes the time of possession game, too.
5: And what I want to do, can they do it without having to bunch the box? Because if they do, Cam Coleman and Ryan Wingo can fly.
4: Yep.
5: And then you got big plays coming there. So if they can do it from a two shell and play it man up and play them like they did last year, that's one thing. But if you start bunching that box, they got two wide outs. I know Smith's on the other side, but Cam Coleman and Ryan Wingo are the real deal. Yep. And they can get plays down the field that way. And if they force them out, can they run the football? Because like you say, Smothers and Malik Brown are talented guys. So it should be a heck of a game. It should be a great chess match.
4: Yeah.
1: See what happens coming up next weekend in college football. SportsCenter All Night, ESPN Radio.
6: That Falcons quarterback battle, that's finally becoming a battle. Michael Penix Jr. has finally been cleared to practice.
7: This is Michael Penix's job for the taking.
8: This is not a competition, so I would be shocked if Tua Tagovailoa is not the starter opening day.
1: Tua Tagovailoa is the starter on opening day. Michael Penix won't be active for week one in the NFL. ESPN's Dan Graziano.
9: Tua Tagovailoa did not have a great camp or preseason, and the Falcons did start to work Michael Penix Jr. into practice more in recent weeks. It just, as you said, didn't get to a point where they feel like he's ready. He's coming off of the third ACL reconstruction of his lifetime, and he knows how it feels to rehab this injury, and he didn't feel like he was at a point where he could push it to a game. So, again, he could play well enough. If they win, he plays well enough. He could roll as the starter for the foreseeable future. If not, the Falcons probably do want to get a look at Penix at some point this year. It's the third year. It's a new regime there, and they may have to make some long-term decisions about the quarterback position. So I would say, unless Tua really plays lights out and they win a lot of games, you'll see Penix at some point this season.
1: Falcons become the last team in the NFL to name a starter for week number one. Earlier on ESPN Radio, our Will Conkle.
10: We can't let the Falcons off the hook. The entire front office for the last handful of years, they go after less than valuable and valued quarterbacks around the NFL, whether it's Kirk Cousins coming off an Achilles injury, giving him a monster contract, and then immediately drafting Michael Penix Jr., who has a litany of injuries, whether it be at Indiana or at Washington coming out of college. And then they signed Tua, who we all have seen all the head injuries and the trauma that he went through. So it's malpractice by the front office of the Falcons in bringing one quarterback after another quarterback after another quarterback that all have injury issues and are not even very good quarterbacks. In regards to Tua, when he was successful, he had the fastest wide receiver in the NFL in Tyreek Hill, and then had one of the most forward-thinking offensive minds in Mike McDaniels when he was actually head of the game in Miami as well. He wins a quarterback competition against himself. It was a one-man race if Michael Penix Jr. isn't even available.
11: He actually came really close to losing it against
10: him. The clock ran out. The clock literally hit zero. It's like, ah! And Falcons said, all right, I guess Tua's the starter because Michael's not ready.
1: So Tua Tagovailoa gets the start for week one. The NFL season kicks off on Wednesday. Patriots, Seahawks in Seattle. Both teams a little banged up, like New England running back Travion Henderson. ESPN's Dan Graziano.
9: It doesn't look great, but it's not over yet. He hasn't practiced in really two full weeks, and that includes today, but they didn't rule him out. They did have a backup offensive lineman that they ruled out, said he's not traveling with the team. So if Henderson is traveling with the team, that means they think there's a chance he could show him something tomorrow in a walkthrough. But it would be surprising at this point to see him in the game again. They have not ruled it out. Sticking on the ankle theme, Seattle's do-it-all safety linebacker, etc., Nick Emanuori, he had ankle surgery a couple of months ago. He's still working his way back from that. Been a limited participant in practice in recent days. Still sounds unlikely he'll be ready to go in time for the game on Wednesday night, but you know, Seattle is working him through practice and through drills to see how ready he can possibly be, a critical part of their defense.
1: They match up on Wednesday, and then after that Wednesday night matchup, then we get the Niners and Rams in Australia. Niners have been there. Rams leave after practice on Tuesday. Earlier on ESPN Radio, our Jonathan Zaslow.
11: I don't like this type of game starting off the season, one. And I don't like this game starting off the season in Australia, two. And that's because this division in particular, I can say it's about any division, but having a division game week one and a division game week one overseas, these division games, you only play twice. And these division games are so huge, especially in that division, the NFC West, where all three of those teams, Seahawks, Rams, 49ers, all three of those teams made the playoffs last year. And just, which is rare to have three teams in one division. And it's why I don't believe that all three are going to make the playoffs this year, because how unlikely is that, that not just three teams in the division making the playoffs, but 2 years in a row, three teams in the same division making the playoffs. So I think it's pretty unlikely that happens again. And we're talking about a divisional game in week one, also overseas, where these games are so huge. And the way teams treat preseason now, you have to get some of the, like, you get some of the rust off the first few weeks. I love the division games at the end of the season. Last week of the season, this is for the division or this is for a wild card spot. I love that. But at the very start of the season, you need a couple weeks to really get things going. And obviously, like, there's no cupcakes in the NFL, but I would rather play out of division games. I'd probably even rather play out of conference games to start the NFL season, not interdivision games.
1: But we get the Niners and the Rams on Thursday from Australia. Sports Center all night, ESPN Radio. Back to baseball. Dodgers double up the Reds 6-3 for their fifth consecutive win, tied for the longest active spot, active streak in Major League Baseball with the Red Sox. Dodgers stay a game and a half behind the Brewers for the best record in the National League this season. Is LA vulnerable? ESPN insider Tim Kirchen.
12: I think the Dodgers will open the postseason with the best roster in the major leagues. Mm-hmm. But yes, they're vulnerable because the Phillies are good. Yes. The Braves are really good. And the Brewers are the best team in baseball. And so the Dodgers really have to get their act together offensively before anything else. So to me, the best thing they can do is get Otani's completely healthy, get that front, that left knee healthy, get his neck healthy, because even if he doesn't pitch in September or in the postseason, and I'm not sure he's going to, they need him at the top of the order to be a devastating offensive player, because even without Otani as a starting pitcher, I think they have enough starting pitching to win the World Series again.
1: Dodgers currently on a 5-game win streak after their 6-3 win over the Reds. Brewers, though, staying out in front in the overall standings, taking care of the Cubs on Monday.
13: Ground ball, right side, base hit. Mitchell scores. Ortiz coming around third. Play at the plate. Safe. The Brewers have a 3-2 lead.
1: Jackson Churio with the go-ahead single, and then in the ninth,
13: McGill's 1-1. Hit off the end of the bat. Shallow left. Churio is diving, and he caught it. Game over. Jackson Churio comes up with a sliding catch. He takes a bloop hit away from Seiya Suzuki. And the Brewers hang on to a 4-3 victory over the Cubs. Their magic number is down to 9.
1: Now it's sounded on 620 WTMJ. 4-3, the Brewers with the win over the Cubs. Brewers' 11th win when trailing, entering the 8th inning this season. As for the Phillies, Tim Kirchner was talking about, they had a 1-0 shutout of the Braves. Jesus Luzardo, complete game shutout. Kyle Schwarber with his 43rd home run, accounting for the only run in the 1-0 victory. Luzardo goes the distance for the win. ESPN's Buster Olney.
14: We always talk about the Phillies rotation being led by Zach Wheeler and by Christopher Sanchez, but man, Jesus Luzardo is a beast, and he showed that today. Throwing first pitch strikes, 24 of the 30 batters he faced. He got 23 missed swings during the course of this game, mixing that electric fastball with that sweeper that he had. And I don't think people realize just how good he's been. If you go back to June 28th of this year, since that date, Jesus Luzardo is first among all pitchers in the National League in ERA. He's first in strikeouts, 111 total. First in opponents' OPS at 504. This is why other teams are scared to death about playing the Phillies in a postseason series, a short series, because they would have to face Wheeler and Sanchez and, yes, Jesus Luzardo.
1: Luzardo, first Phillies pitcher with a 1-0 shutout since Roy Halladay in 2011. Giants and Cardinals went 11.
15: Furman, the runner at third. One out. 4-4, the pitch.
16: Big chopper! Headed into left field and going back for it. The shortstop, he gloves it on a hop and has no play to make, and the game is over. That was a pitch that was up. It was on at the belt. And he still hit it on the ground on one gigantic hop. And that is how they win this one in the 11th inning. The Giants 5 and the Cardinals 4.
1: John Miller on KNBR, 5-4 the final. Diamondbacks a 5-4 10-inning win over the Royals in a game that was scoreless going to extra innings. 9 total runs in the 10th. Straight ahead, statement win in Tallahassee. SportsCenter All Night continues. 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
1: 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Yankees are getting their captain back. Three-time American League MVP Aaron Judge activated from the injured list on Labor Day, paved the way for his return against the Rockies on Tuesday after he sat out more than 3 months with a fractured rib. ESPN insider Tim Kirkchen.
2: They have to see how he is moving first. They have to see how far he has come. I mean, he hasn't played in months.
3: Right.
2: And to ask him to go out and play right field every day, I think is probably going to be a little bit too much. But one way or another, he's going to be in their lineup. I fully expect him to be a really good hitter, like, right away, because that's who he is. He's the best player in the American League when he's healthy. But I just have to see how much rust there is. And when you're 6'7", 282, it's a little harder to get yourself back into shape because you're so big. This game is not built for position players to be this big. But the bottom line is the Yankees can't wait to get him back, and they are a completely different offensive team when he's there.
1: Big players in big games. We see that in college football. Certainly saw it this Labor Day weekend, but also had some key baseball moments.
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4: How good is that? Are you not entertained?
0: Number 5.
1: Red Sox get a fifth straight win with a little help from the short porch in right field. WEEI.
5: 2-2 with two down and runners at the corners for Rutschman. Pitch. Swinging a shot down the right field line. Hit fair, it's gone. It's hooking. Off the pole! Adley says hello to Pesky. And it's 4-0 Red Sox.
0: Number 4.
1: In Milwaukee, Jackson Chourio with a go-ahead two-run single in the eighth. And then defense in the ninth. WTMJ.
5: McGill's 1-1. Hit off the end of the bat. Shallow left. Chourio is diving and he caught it. Game over. Jackson Chourio comes up with a sliding catch. He takes a bullpen away from Seiya Suzuki. And the Brewers hang on to a 4-3 victory over the Cubs.
0: Number 3.
1: Defense wins games. So does offense. San Francisco Giants in the 11th. KNBR.
6: Big chopper headed into left field and going back for it. The shortstop, he gloves it on a hop and has no play to make, and the game is over. That was a pitch that was up. It was on at the belt, and he still hit it on the ground on one gigantic hop, and that is how they win this one in the 11th inning.
0: Number 2.
1: Phillies get a complete game shutout from Jesus Luzardo. But you also need runs to win. And his teammate helped out with that, as we heard here on ESPN Radio.
5: Swing a high fly ball. Deep right field. Kyle Schwarber does it again. First row of the second deck. His 43rd of the year. And Philadelphia takes a 1-0 lead in the bottom of the eighth.
0: Number 1.
1: College football. SMU goes to Tallahassee and knocks off the Seminoles. Rich Phillips, Learfield.
7: Nick Reed, last year's FCS All-American kicker from New Hampshire, is on for a 20-yard field goal to try to take the lead against Florida State. Sack back, hold down, kick on the way, and it is good! And SMU takes the lead, 27-24, with 21 seconds to play.
1: That gave Florida State 20 seconds with which to work.
7: SMU has three guys beyond midfield already, two more at the 40. And Daniels brings it down. He's going to run. Are they going to try to run a hook and ladder play here or something? He keeps running. Now he throws a lateral back to Deuce Robinson. He throws it in the middle of the field, and it's going to be picked off by a Mustang. A lateral, and it goes right into the hands of LaModrick Spencer to finish off the SMU 27-24 win at Florida State.
1: SMU wins by 3 on the road in Tallahassee. How about SMU in the playoffs? ESPN analyst Dusty Dvorak.
3: I think they are. Look, again, they've got to clean some things up. And it's week one. They have mistakes, clearly. Penalties, missed field goal, obviously the turnovers. You get that cleaned up, and you go on the road week three. This Louisville-SMU game week three, to me, is one of the most important and impactful games in the ACC all season. If you can go on the road and win that game, I do think we have to look at this SMU team as one that has a legitimate chance to make it back to the college football playoff for the second time in 3 years. I think that's going to be a knockdown, dragout. One thing, Red Lashley has had Jeff Brohm's number each of the last 2 years, 2-0 against him so far in ACC play.
1: Kevin Jennings with 430 yards passing, 26 of 36, three touchdowns, couple of interceptions, but the SMU Mustangs get the win on the road. Ashton Daniels for Florida State, 123 yards passing, threw for a touchdown. Florida State rushing 206 yards as they did outrush SMU, but SMU with the win on the road. Much more on this game as SportsCenter All Night continues. 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
14: Daniels will keep it as an alley. To the five. Lowers the shoulder. In physicality. Running over defenders into the end zone.
0: The Falcons finally named their starting quarterback.
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0: We had an outstanding pitching performance in Philly.
19: 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Strikeout number 9 for Lizardo.
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1: 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Monday, of course, being Labor Day, and what better way to spotlight the labor folks than have everything in their hands. Been a long weekend full of college football. Florida State, SMU being the primetime matchup for Labor Day, but just before kickoff.
21: Turn off the lights. Light a candle.
1: A candle's not really practical, but neither is playing football in a dark stadium. Power outage in Tallahassee, a transformer going out on the west side of the stadium. So we waited for nearly 2 hours while crews worked on the issue. When they did start, not everything was restored. Scoreboard wasn't functioning. No replay reviews available. Time was being kept on the field. But they played. And as for the game itself, national spotlight on the ACC. Seminoles hosting SMU. And it would mean something.
22: It is massive for Florida State here tonight. I mean, this is a fan base that is looking for a team that's going to win football games. Back-to-back losing seasons, just not good enough. All the country here to watch tonight on Monday night. A very good SMU team coming in. I mean, it is vital that Florida State performs well.
1: ESPN analyst Dusty Dvorak, who was on the call in Tallahassee, Seminoles needing a good showing. Yet they were trailing early. SMU first on the board with a touchdown on their second drive. Florida State would answer with a 13-play touchdown drive of their own. But SMU scores another 10 points in the second quarter. They led 17-10 at halftime. Third quarter, Florida State punts on its first two drives, but the second one is muffed by the Mustangs. So the Seminoles recover at the 30. Seminole fans, though, a little antsy to see the team taking advantage.
23: Fourth down and two. Play of the night for Florida State, late in the third. And now a timeout by the Seminoles with a play clock down to 5. More boos raining down from the fans at Doak Campbell, directed at their head coach.
1: Seminoles come out of the timeout, though. They ultimately get the touchdown. Then came the fourth quarter. SMU was not done.
7: Let's look for Florida State. Here they come. Jennings delivers. Quickly caught. First down at the 30. Still going across the 35, 40. Still going. Breaking a tackle to the 30, to the 20, to the 10. Touchdown, Yannick Smith. What a play to Yannick Smith, the ECU transfer. Just a quick little slant against pressure by Kevin Jennings, and Smith makes the rest happen.
1: Turns into a 79-yard touchdown strike for SMU. Big play for them, but FSU responds.
24: Third and 8 at our own 4 at the SMU 41-yard line. Daniels is under pressure, under duress, flips it on the flat, caught. Singleton up the far sideline, 20, 50, 10, 5 over the 2, 1. There he goes. Sweet feet, just trot in there, baby. Touchdown, Florida State. Touchdown, FSU.
25: Let's go, baby.
1: Florida State able to respond and tie the game at 24. SMU intercepted on its ensuing possession, but the Seminoles were forced to punt on their possession. And then SMU follows with a 9-play drive.
7: Morgan Trivett, the snapper. Wade McSperrin is the holder. And Nick Reed, last year's FCS All-American kicker from New Hampshire, is on for a 20-yard field goal to try to take the lead against Florida State. Chat back, hold down, kick on the way, and it is good! And SMU takes the lead, 27-24, with 21 seconds to play.
1: And that would give Florida State 21 seconds with which to work. But it would come down to what our Scott Van Pelt calls the old pitchy-pitchy woo-woo.
7: SMU has three guys beyond midfield already, two more at the 40. And Daniels brings it down. He's going to run. Are they going to try to run a hook and ladder play here or something? He keeps running. Now he throws a lateral back to Deuce Robinson, who throws it in the middle of the field, and it's going to be picked off by a Mustang. A lateral, and it goes right into the hands of LaModrick Spencer to finish off the SMU 27-24 win at Florida State.
1: Rich Phillips from Learfield. Florida State calls on the Seminole Sports Network. As the Seminoles lose at home, SMU comes in, gets the 27-24 win in Tallahassee. Kevin Jennings shaking off a couple of interceptions, and SMU gets the win, capped by Nick Reed's 20-yard field goal with 21 seconds to go. ESPN analyst Dusty Dvorak.
22: Well, I like the way they move the football, to be honest with you, Scott. Almost 600 yards of offense on the road against Florida State. So Kevin Jennings had a ton of success tonight. He's got to take better care of the football. If you win a football game and essentially you're minus four in the turnovers, I know in the pitchy-pitchy woo-woo they count that as a Florida State turnover, but it was 4-0.
2: Yep.
22: And you win that game, that's impressive. You don't typically win that. I think teams are 1-4, 1-40, minus four last year in the turnover department. Yeah, their secondary looks better. Ashton Daniels had struggles, never really pushed the ball down the field. So, here's the thing. Look, Rhett Lashley's done a tremendous job now, 15-2 in ACC play since they've moved to this league. And they've got a mantra. It was, blue blood, they had crossed out, and it's new blood. They want to show the country that they're here, they're for real, and they're looking to stay on the top of the ACC and the top of college football. They knew it was going to be tough. They knew it was going to be hard. They just knew they had to find a way to win this game, and that's exactly what they did here tonight.
1: 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SportsCenter All Night, ESPN Radio.
3: This can't be a surprise. Look, 51-10. Dabo had to know that they were going to get trucked.
4: Is Dabo the right leader of this team? It's a fair question to ask.
5: It is over for Dabo Sweeney. He is no more. The game has passed him by.
1: The SMU win at Florida State, one of a few notable moments over the Labor Day weekend. We had Michigan winning on a do-over. Notre Dame maybe sending a message. And, of course, LSU blowing out Clemson 51-10. Earlier on ESPN Radio, our Andre Snellings.
6: I was struck coming into the game, before the game even started, Dabo Sweeney was asked about LSU was potentially looking past Clemson. And Dabo's response was to get indignant. He was like, nobody would ever look past Clemson or overlook Clemson. You know, we've got too many wins, too many championships. You know, we're going to get everybody's best game because we're Clemson. And at the time, I was thinking, I don't know that that's certainly not how I look at this Clemson program anymore. I'm not Deshaun Watson's not walking through that door. You know, Trevor Lawrence isn't walking through that door. And so I don't see them that way anymore, even before they got blown out. And then, of course, they got on the field and got shellacked. And I think that if anybody didn't have their eyes open as to what Clemson's become, I think after that game, the whole nation was like, oh, yeah, they're not them anymore. That wasn't a game that said, okay, these are two powerhouse major programs and one just got the better of the other that day. This was Clemson didn't have any business on the field with LSU. And that has to reflect on their head coach, Dabo Sweeney, particularly because he was so vocal about being the last hard line about, he's not using the transfer portal and he would retire before he ever paid players. Well, that's the game today. And if you're not going to do that, then ultimately your team ends up looking like it looked on Saturday night. He's still in his coaching prime, so to speak. It's just that the game changed. And if you just fundamentally are not, in your heart, you don't feel like this is the way that you want to coach a program, it's going to be hard to just switch that in midstream, even after it's become clear that your way is not working.
1: Clemson going under the microscope with the way in which it lost to LSU this week. Clemson under the microscope, a lot of folks looking with some side eye at Michigan and the way that game ended. Wolverines get the Hail Mary on the do-over to beat Western Michigan. Earlier on the Pat McAfee show, or Reese Davis.
2: I understand everybody.
8: Is this finally the straw that breaks the camel?
2: I understand 18's foot was out of bounds, and technically the clock is over when, you know, when someone who's been out of bounds touches the ball. But there are a couple of things here. One, I feel like there ought to be a natural conclusion to a play that we get to before we start splitting hairs over a clock. But even bigger than that, we can't have some secret synchronized clock and cameras that nobody knows about. There has to be one clock now, and then present it to the television audience. And in addition to that, let's hear what, if we're going to get down to this kind of thing and super synchronized secret strobe synced clocks, I need to hear what everybody's talking about in real time when it happens.
1: A lot of folks talking about the Michigan ending. A lot of folks talking about what we saw out of Ole Miss. They outlast Louisville 41-38. ESPN analyst Dusty Dvorak.
22: Trinidad Chambliss is just as special this year as we saw him last year down the stretch in the playoffs. So from that perspective, I have no concern whatsoever. He was masterful, dropping dimes all over the field, pushing the football down the field with accuracy, precision, the escapability, all still there. But defensively, blown coverages on the back end, poor tackling. It's got to have Pete Golding very frustrated. You escape Nashville with a victory, but as you look forward just a couple of weeks with that LSU offense coming to town, they better get some things figured out, and figured out very quickly.
1: Speaking of things coming at us quickly, on to week two, and we've got that huge matchup, Ohio State and Texas this week. ESPN's Heather Dinich.
4: I'm expecting 500 NFL scouts.
6: I think your expectation will be right.
9: You might be short 100.
4: It is going to be a showcase of NFL talent all over that field. It is going to be awesome. I hope the game lives up to the hype, because these are two uber talented teams. And, you know, one of the things that I've noticed, that I've said before, is that one of the biggest reasons both of them are national title contenders is because their best players aren't even their Heisman Trophy candidate quarterbacks. You know, you look at Ohio State, Julian saying Jeremiah Smith to me is the best player on that team. You look at Arch Manning, Heisman Trophy candidate, best player is Colin Simmons on the defensive line, probably the top player in the SEC to be drafted out of there. So, you know, these guys have talent all over the field. But Sark said this after the game, if they don't shore some things up on their offensive line and run the ball a little bit better, it's going to be tricky. They went through some growing pains, I think, on the O-line. But Arch Manning is just, he grew up in front of a college football audience through the back half of last season, played extremely well, and I expect him to continue that.
1: Ohio State, Texas, Saturday, 7:30 Eastern. We'll see it on ABC. Right now, SportsCenter all night.
10: Tua will start.
11: Tua Tagovailoa was always going to be the starter in week one.
12: Yeah, unless Tua just like takes the job and runs with it and they win a bunch of games, I believe we'll see Penix at some point this year.
26: Tua was better than people have led on the media. I think they're pretty happy with him. They were fine with Tua. They thought he did a good job. Penix also did not have a chance to really distinguish himself. And I think that Penix at some point in time, you're probably sooner rather than later, will get his crack and get his turn to be the starter.
1: Sooner rather than later, it's week one of the NFL. Pro football finally returning this week. Every team in the NFL now has a starting quarterback, at least for week one. Falcons naming Tua Tagovailoa as their starter for the matchup against the Steelers. ESPN's Dan Graziano.
27: Tua Tagovailoa did not have a great camp or preseason, and the Falcons did start to work Michael Penix Jr. into practice more in recent weeks. It just, as you said, didn't get to a point where they feel like he's ready. He's coming off of the third ACL reconstruction of his lifetime, and he knows how it feels to rehab this injury, and he didn't feel like he was at a point where he could push it to a game. So, again, he could play well enough. If they win, he plays well enough. He could roll as the starter for the foreseeable future. If not, the Falcons probably do want to get a look at Penix at some point this year. It's the third year. It's a new regime there, and they may have to make some long-term decisions about the quarterback position. So I would say, unless Tua really plays lights out and they win a lot of games, you'll see Penix at some point this season.
1: Penix won't be seen in week one. He'll be inactive. When will he be ready?
28: Right now, like, I feel like there's still things that, you know, I want to get better at. I'm sorry. You know, obviously, just having that week of practice felt real good. I felt real comfortable, confident. But we still got a little bit of ways to go.
10: What hurdles do you have to clear, do you think?
28: Strength-wise, I want to be stronger. I want to be stronger. I want to be able to be out there and give the team 100%. And if I don't feel like I can do that, I don't want to. That's not fair for this team. That's not fair for this organization. I want to make sure whenever I am out there, I'm 100%. And there's no doubt in my mind that, you know, I trust my knee and I trust to go out there and help this team win a football game.
1: Michael Penix, be ready at some point, but for now, Tua Tagovailoa getting the start for the Falcons for week one. Straight ahead, the win streaks continue. SportsCenter All Night continues. It's ESPN Radio.
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29: Hey, it's Michelle Smallman, and coming up Tuesday, week one of the NFL season is finally here. 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
2: That's it.
3: Sasha Zverev is through in straights. Had to battle in the third against the game opponent in that third set, Luciano Dardari.
1: But he wins the third set tiebreaker and wins in straight sets. Zverev, the men's number one seed, is into the quarterfinals. Fifth career U.S. Open quarterfinal appearance for him. He's the first German man to reach all four major quarterfinals in a year in the Open era. On the women's side, the two seed advances relatively easily.
3: Talk about a statement performance from Elena Rybakina, who knocks out the two-time U.S. Open champion Naomi Osaka out here on Armstrong in just 66 minutes.
1: Rybakina wins 1-4 to eliminate Osaka, and Rybakina is now into the quarterfinals. First career U.S. Open quarterfinal appearance. Also moving into the quarters, the women's four seed.
4: Beautifully finished. Coco Gauff elevates, finds her best level here so far, and she's in the final eight.
1: Coco Gauff also advancing 1-4 on Monday. Third major quarterfinal appearance in a year for the first time in her career. She has nine straight set wins. Nine straight set wins. Longest streak of her career, as on Labor Day, she wins 1-4, beating Iva Jovic.
5: Honestly, I think I just got a lot more looks on break points. I mean, I had a couple in the beginning of the second set. I think the difference was just finally capitalizing on those break point opportunities. And honestly, there was one game where I felt like I was running a marathon. So but that one got me through. That was like probably the first time I was out of breath on court in a long time.
6: When players are trying to go deep in majors, typically they want to get better with each round. So far here in New York, did you feel like that was the best match you've played from a level standpoint?
5: I mean, I think the one against Paula was pretty good too, but definitely these are out of the four. I think these are the top two. I thought I served really well. Eva's a great returner. She's known to break people a lot. So I was not too frustrated when I got broken. And honestly, the last game was a big improvement. I needed that because against Paula, I was up 5-4 serving for it and it got away. So I'm glad that I was able to learn from that experience.
1: Gauff with 20 straight sets won, dating back to her opening match at Cincinnati. She's now into the quarterfinals at the U.S. Open. SportsCenter All Night, ESPN Radio. To the diamond, Phillies and Braves. This one was a pitcher's duel.
7: And he swings with the first pitch and hits it in the air. Shallow left. Brandon Marsh coming in. He's got it. A complete game. Two-hit shutout for Jesus Luzardo. And the Philadelphia Phillies split the four-game set with the Atlanta Braves. They win this afternoon 1-0. A virtuoso performance from Luzardo to put his team four back in the NL East.
1: Phillies with the 1-0 win. Luzardo going the distance. First career complete game and complete game shutout. You heard it here on ESPN Radio. Mike Farren, Doug Glanville have the call for us. Mike?
7: Jay, thank you. Doug, what a performance today by Jesus Luzardo. He has been arguably the best pitcher of the National League since June 10th. He's led them at ERA, but this was virtuoso today.
8: Well, we've known the run he has been on, and it has been next level, but to get the one walk, 12 strikeout performance, the one walk, by the way, appearing in the ninth to Ronald Acuna Jr., just shows like the balance between dominance and the command that's coming with it. You know, he's got the four-seam fastball working the top of the zone, a little run to it away from righties, and then the sweeper going the opposite direction. And he's got so many hitters baffled. So there was a lot of confidence in the Phillies. They let him run him out there in the ninth inning. They watched the pitch count. They felt confident. Seemed like Duran was, kind of been pitching a couple days in a row. They didn't want him to go that third day. So they went with him, and Lizardo delivered on some big pitches when he needed it.
2: Not a single runner reaching second base for Atlanta in this one. And the big blow, of course, one of the starts with Phillies and Kyle Schwarber. We had talked on Saturday about him scuffling coming into that series. Homered, reached base four times that day. Homered again on Sunday. And then today, the game winner with two outs and two strikes in the eighth inning off one of the top relievers of the NL.
8: You know, part of it is you know that when your pitcher is pitching well like Lizardo, you're saying, if we can just get one across. And Fuentes, look, he's got an invisible fastball, so understands why he went to it. But it's like, do you want to get beat by Kyle Schwarber when you're having a scuffling, inconsistent Trey Turner on deck? So he went after him because he'd gotten the fastball by him earlier in that at-bat, but then Schwarber made the in-game in-at-bat adjustment and took him deep, and that's all they needed.
2: He doesn't hit any cheapies, does he? Either that went to the first row of the second deck.
8: Yeah, just crushed that ball.
2: 1-0. Philadelphia beats Atlanta. They split the four-game set. The Phillies four games behind Atlanta in the NL East with 18 to play, and these two will meet again next weekend in Atlanta. Now for Doug Glanville, I'm Mike Farron right here in your home for every game of the postseason, Major League Baseball on ESPN Radio and the ESPN app. Now let's get back to Jay Reynolds in the studio.
1: All right, Mike, Braves fall to three games behind the Brewers for the best record of the National League. Brewers a 4-3 win over the Cubs. 11th win when they trail entering the eighth inning. Phillies, meanwhile, tied with the Cubs for the top NL wild card spot. Longest active win streak in baseball belongs to a couple of teams, one of which is the Dodgers.
9: The 1-0 pitch. Hernandez laces it. Left field! Gone into the Dodger pen! The Teo Laser Show rolls on. Absolutely tattooed a three-run blast into the Dodger bullpen to make it 5-1.
1: AM 570 LA Sports. Dodgers a 6-3 win over the Reds for their fifth consecutive win. Red Sox also have five consecutive wins. They beat the Angels 5-2. Second time they've reached 80 wins after being 14 games below 500 during the season. What a finish we had in Tallahassee. That's next. SportsCenter All Night continues. It's ESPN Radio.
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1: Means tons of trouble?
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9: Yankees are getting Aaron Judge back. He's activated off the IL, expected in the lineup Tuesday against Colorado. Tua Tagovailoa named the starter for the Falcons. At least for this week, Patriots have a deal with Christian Gonzalez just in time for the NFL season to get underway. College football season giving us a couple of surprises in Week 1.
10: He throws it in the middle of the field, and it's going to be picked off by a Mustang, a lateral, and it goes right into the hands of LaMondrick Spencer to finish off the SMU 27-24 win at Florida State.
9: Rich Phillips from Learfield, SMU, with a field goal with 21 seconds to go, broke a 24-all tie. They get the win over the Seminoles on the road, 27-24. Eighth straight season opening win for SMU. Kevin Jennings, the quarterback, 26 of 36, 430 yards passing. That's a career high. Three touchdown passes. Did throw a couple of picks, but SMU gets the win on the road. He also ran for 33 yards.
11: What were the unique challenges presented to you in this game?
12: Yeah, I mean, it was our first game, you know, getting to feel the little things, you know, to try to mix it up a little bit, show different coverages and all that. But we executed at the end of the game. That's when it mattered. So.
11: How much adjustments did you have to make in the context of this game with everything going on?
12: Yeah, truly a lot. You know, we didn't have the eye pass on the sideline, so we couldn't, you know, see what they was doing off the, on the fly and all that stuff. So it was kind of difficult, but, you know, we responded well and, you know, we ended the game.
11: They say great teams find a way to win.
12: Right.
11: How did you find a way to win this one?
12: You know, just stay going. You know, you're going to make mistakes. You know, first game of the year. So you're going to make mistakes, just bounce back from it and keep going.
11: I'll tell you what, I'll never forget tonight. What will stand out to you about what transpired this evening?
12: Man, the dub.
11: Really?
12: No, it's amazing to get the dub. You know, win by 1 point no matter what it is. It's amazing to get the dub like this on the road. At Florida State, great tradition. So I'm just truly happy to get this dub.
9: Jennings, with two touchdown passes, went under duress. Last season, he led FBS with 14 touchdowns when pressured and gets a couple on Labor Day with the win on the road at Florida State. His coach, Rhett Lashley.
13: Kevin played awesome. I mean, he was in control threw for 430. He ran it when he needed to.

0: Things broke down. He made play. Think of the last third and 11. Third and one, we get the hold. They cover it. He scrambles, and Chunky just turns it up. And, I mean, just he's a player, man. So really proud of him, and proud of our guys for just finding a way to win. That's all that really matters.
1: SMU gets the 27-24 win after having to wait an hour and 40 minutes because of the game was delayed because of a power outage, the transformer near the stadium. SportsCenter all night, ESPN Radio.
2: This can't be a surprise. Look, 51-10. Dabo had to know that they were going to get trucked.
3: Is Dabo the right leader of this team? It's a fair question to ask.
4: It is over for Dabo Swinney. He is no more. The game has passed him by.
1: Clemson losing to LSU this week. LSU with the win in convincing fashion. ESPN analyst Dusty Dvorak.
5: They were tremendous, and I just thought they were so well prepared, so focused on the task at hand. It was both sides of the football. Let's start with the defensive side. I saw a ferocious defense flying around for Blake Baker. Veteran guys who have been there like Whit Weeks. A lot of new faces. Ty Benefield getting involved. Prince Will Umanmielen coming off the edge. I mean, they tackled extremely well. They were physical. They were disruptive. And they were making plays all over the field. That Clemson offense didn't have a chance. And then offensively, it's what we've grown to just see from Lane Kiffin and Charlie Weiss Jr.'s offenses. They ran the football very violently with Dylan Jones. The offensive line looked good. And how about Sam Levitt? That foot is fully healthy. The escapability was off the charts, and he ran that offense like he'd been running it for multiple years in just his first game. That was as good a showing as I saw from anybody in college football in week one.
1: On the other side of the coin, there's Clemson. It wasn't that long ago Clemson was at the top of the football world, but hard times lately for the Tigers and their coach, Dabo Swinney, failing to live up to expectations. Earlier on ESPN Radio, our Mia O'Brien.
6: Is this finally the straw that breaks the camel's back and either A, forces Dabo to adapt and truly lean into the transfer portal and NIL because he got out-rostered? It's as simple as that.
7: That's a really good way to word it, by the way.
6: There were more Johnnies and Joes. It wasn't so much that they got out-muscled. It wasn't that they got out-coached. They got out-rostered on Saturday. And so, is this the pivot point where Dabo has to adapt? Or is this the pivot point where Clemson says, we have to move on without Dabo Swinney?
7: How is there not a person in his corner that's whispering in his ear?
6: We hung the banner here on Unsportsmanlike last week because Dabo took 10 transfers this year. That's a new record comparatively to the 5 transfers he took combined in the 5 previous seasons. I think right now the bigger pivot point for me is that technically Clemson does have a GM, Jordan Sorrells. There is someone else who technically has roster control besides Dabo, but it is not in the same vein as, say, the University of Florida, where Dave Caldwell, formerly the GM of the Jaguars, is the one actually at the controller. John Sumrall focuses what's on the grass. Dave focuses on the roster itself, ensuring everyone is being compensated fairly and also making sure that you are keeping pace with the talent pool across the rest of the landscape. And that is where I think this is the pivot point. And it's not going to be week 2. It's probably not going to be till after the season. But even if Clemson was to continue down the hole that they found themselves in last year, Dabo is not going anywhere. But changes will need to be made in terms of the actual infrastructure.
1: Clemson blown out by LSU. Just one of the storylines we had on Labor Day weekend.
8: Underwood takes the snap. He's going to let it go. This one's coming down in the end zone. It is caught! Touchdown!
9: This game will go down in history, Michigan history. I don't know if it's in a positive way, but it'll go down in history for certain.
1: Michigan comes away with the win after getting the do-over to beat Western Michigan. ESPN's Heather Dinich.
10: When you look at the NCAA rule and you look at the film and you see number 18's foot go out of bounds, the rule is if the ball touches a player who's out of bounds, the clock stops. The officials did the job they are told to do with the information they have and the replay system available to them. They made the right call. That was not a human error. The problem here is the technology. Everyone wants someone to blame. But what's at the biggest fault here is the fact that what people saw at home is not what the officials saw. The officials did their job and they made the right call. Fans can't understand it, and I certainly don't blame them because they didn't see what the officials saw.
1: Technology aside for the moment, what about the performance we had from Michigan in such a tight game?
10: Well, I think we'll have a bigger answer to that question on Saturday after Oklahoma comes to town. That's where I'm going next. And, you know, John Mateer is lighting it up. I mean, albeit against a lesser opponent for sure. But if Michigan plays the way it did, they're not going to keep up with them for the first 5 minutes of the game, let alone for four quarters. So I think it could be a long year if they don't figure it out at quarterback. I know that Whittingham came out earlier today, said he's sticking with Underwood as his starter. But you got to play better than that. I mean, anyone watching that could tell you that for sure.
1: And with Labor Day behind us, we're looking forward to week two of the college football season and that huge showdown between Ohio State and Texas. ESPN analyst Jimbo Fisher and E.J. Manuel.
11: Naturally, everybody's going to think about the quarterback matchup between Sain and Arch, but for me, it's in the trenches. And really, it's Ohio State's run defense against Texas's run offense. Now, Texas went into the portal. They got Relief Brown. They got Hollywood Smothers, two key pieces, and also Arch can run too. But if you looked at Ohio State's defensive front last week, they gave up 45 rushing yards to Ball State. Now, I understand it's Ball State, but that's still pretty impressive to me. So I think the front seven of Ohio State potentially could set the tone, especially on the road, and that changes the time of possession game too.
12: And what I want to do, if can they do it without having to bunch the box, because if they do, Cam Coleman and Ryan Wingo can fly, and then you got big plays coming there. So if they can do it from a two shell and play it man up and play them like they did last year, that's one thing. But if you start bunching that box, they got two wide outs. I know Smith's on the other side, but Cam Coleman and Ryan Wingo are the real deal, and they can get plays down the field that way. And if they force them out, can they run the football? Because like you say, Smothers and Malik Brown are talented guys, so it should be a heck of a game. It should be a great chess match. Yeah.
1: Ohio State and Texas, week two of the college football season. We will see it Saturday on ABC. Sports Center all night, ESPN Radio.
13: That Falcons quarterback battle, that's finally becoming a battle. Michael Penix Jr. has finally been cleared to practice.
14: This is Michael Penix's job for the taking.
15: This is not a competition, so I would be shocked if Tua Tagovailoa is not the starter opening day.
1: Tua Tagovailoa is indeed the starter for opening day. That's the key. He's the week one starter. Falcons coach Kevin Stefanski.
16: Report, Tua will start. Cooper Rush will be the backup. Mike Penix will be inactive. Really, really proud of those guys. And I told them this morning, I think those guys have worked like crazy all offseason. And they've pushed each other and they've supported each other. And that's what we'll do for Tua. We'll continue to support him. And understand that this is a collective group that is constantly looking to help each other. So really enjoy that group, proud of them for what they've done, what they've been able to accomplish, and continue to obviously move forward and help our football team this week versus a very good opponent.
1: Tua gets the start against Pittsburgh for week number one. For now, earlier on ESPN Radio, our Jonathan Zaslow.
17: There is no other way to look at this other than they desperately wanted Michael Penix Jr. to be ready for week number one. And apparently Penix told Stefanski this week he's not where he needs to be. He's not where he wants to be to start the season. And as a result, now Stefanski had to make the actual decision, which is we're going with Tua.
18: First of all, I don't know if there's a head coach in the NFL more equipped to handle a messy quarterback room than the guy, Kevin Stefanski, who comes to Atlanta from Cleveland. Second of all, saying that you have blinders on in regards to who's going to be your starting quarterback after week one, Tua's got to be like, come on, man, can you just at least back me up a little bit on this one? I don't disagree with what Kevin's saying. I get it, but man, what a messy situation for the Falcons, knowing that your starting quarterback isn't actually your starting quarterback, and you don't know when your starting quarterback is even going to come back, and when Penix does come back, will he survive? Will Tua survive even through the Steelers game? I mean, this is going to be a week-to-week, day-to-day situation.
17: Tua did not win this starting quarterback job. He did not win the job. He's dinking and dunking in front of the line of scrimmage, which is exactly what we saw here last season in Miami. He is not the same quarterback that he used to be. Every pass needs to be 2 to 3 yards. You can't make big plays like that. And the reason that he does that is because he's scared of getting hit. So he has to release the ball immediately. And if the very first option is not available, then it's panic time. And he's never been good at improvising. But once you don't have that first option available, panic time sets in. And, you know, it's sack or it's a fumble or it's an interception. This is not a good player anymore. Michael Penix will absolutely be the starting quarterback when he's ready to go. And you'd be, okay, well, Zaslow, what if, you know, what if in week number one this weekend, what if Tua plays great? He won't. He's not going to play well against this Steeler defense because he's not a good quarterback anymore. And matter of fact, I'm going to continue saying, I wasn't sure Tua was going to make the team. I'm still not sure he's going to be on this team by the end of the season. I'm not sure that he's a quarterback in the NFL any longer. And I think you're going to see a lot of that this weekend. I can't make the rationalization that a team is happy with the quarterback, but yet waited longer than anyone in the league to name him the actual starter, and the guy apparently you were deciding with is not available to play this weekend.
1: See what happens down the road for the Falcons. NFL season kicks off on Wednesday. Patriots, Seahawks in Seattle. New England reaching a deal with cornerback Christian Gonzalez. 4-year, $135 million. $102 of that million is guaranteed. The agreement ahead of Wednesday's regular season opener. Gonzalez was the number 17 pick in 2023. He was eligible for an extension for the first time this offseason. He's been a full participant in training camp until he suffered a leg injury August 10th, practicing one-on-one with receiver A.J. Brown. Contract extension hovered over the team for months, now has the agreement. Both teams, though, are a little banged up, like Patriots running back Travion Henderson, ESPN's Dan Graziano.
19: It doesn't look great, but it's not, they're not, it's not over yet. He's hasn't practiced in really 2 full weeks, and that includes today, but they didn't rule him out. They did have a backup offensive lineman that they ruled out, said he's not traveling with the team. So if Henderson is traveling with the team, that means they think there's a chance he could show him something tomorrow in a walkthrough. But it would be surprising at this point to see him in the game again. They have not ruled it out. Sticking on the ankle theme, Seattle's do-it-all safety, linebacker, etc., Nick Emanuori, he had ankle surgery a couple of months ago. He's still working his way back from that. Been a limited participant in practice in recent days. Still sounds unlikely he'll be ready to go in time for the game on Wednesday night, but you know, Seattle is working him through practice and through drills to see how ready he can possibly be, a critical part of their defense.
1: Seahawks Patriots on Wednesday. Then it's that matchup in Australia, although Melbourne is still awaiting a team. That's next. Sports Center All Night continues. It's ESPN Radio.
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1: 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College football is in full swing. NFL hits the ground this week. Patriots, Seahawks Wednesday. Then Thursday, Niners and Rams in Australia. Niners are in Melbourne. Rams, not yet. ESPN's Dan Graziano.
2: They're going to practice tomorrow in L.A., and then they're going to fly after that. And it gets confusing in terms of which day is which, because that's Wednesday in Australia. They'll arrive Wednesday. Look, here's the point. The Rams did the research on this, much like, you know, the 49ers obviously did to listen to Christian. They sent people out, had them record, you know, when they started to feel bad, when they started to feel better, what their sleep was like, etc. What they decided was a week wasn't going to be enough to get them acclimated. They're going to train where they're comfortable. They're going to arrive on basically the day before the game, let adrenaline carry them through, and then recover on the back end. They have a home Monday night game in week two. Radically different approaches by these two teams to this unprecedented game. I can't wait to see who wins and then who is therefore proven right after one game sample.
1: The game is Thursday, 8 o'clock Eastern here in the States. That's 10 o'clock Friday morning, the local time in Melbourne. Back to baseball. Yankees getting their captain back. Three-time AL MVP Aaron Judge activated from the injured list Monday night by the Yankees, paving the way for his return against the Rockies Tuesday night. He has been out more than 3 months with a fractured rib. ESPN insider Tim Kirchen.
3: I think the Dodgers will open the postseason with the best roster in the major leagues.
1: The Dodgers continue their win streak 5 straight after their win on Labor Day. Red Sox also with a 5-game win streak. Baseball taking center stage, as did college football this weekend.
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4: How good is that? Are you not entertained?
0: Number 5.
1: Red Sox get a 5th straight win with a little help. Porch and right field. WEEI.
5: 2-2 with 2 down and runners at the corners for Rutschman. Pitch.
6: Swinging a shot down the right field line. Hit there, it's gone, it's hooking. Off the pole! Adley says hello to Pesky! And it's 4-0 Red Sox!
0: Number 4.
1: In Milwaukee, Jackson Churio with a go-ahead 2-run single in the 8th. And then defense in the 9th. WTMJ.
5: McGill's 1-1. Hit off the end of the bat. Shallow left. Churio is diving and he caught it. Game over. Jackson Churio comes up with a sliding catch. He takes a blue pin away from Seiya Suzuki. And the Brewers hang on to a 4-3 victory over the Cubs.
0: Number 3.
1: Defense wins games. So does offense. San Francisco Giants in the 11th. KNBR.
7: Big chopper headed into left field and going back for it. The shortstop, he gloves it on a hop and has no play to make, and the game is over. That was a pitch that was up. It was on at the belt, and he still hit it on the ground on one gigantic hop, and that is how they win this one in the 11th inning.
0: Number 2.
1: Phillies get a complete game shutout from Jesus Luzardo. But you also need runs to win. And his teammate helped out with that, as we heard here on ESPN Radio.
6: Swinging a high fly ball. Deep right field. Kyle Schwarber does it again. First row of the second deck. His 43rd of the year. And Philadelphia takes a 1-0 lead in the bottom of the 8th.
0: Number 1.
1: College football. SMU goes to Tallahassee and knocks off the Seminoles. Rich Phillips, Learfield.
8: Nick Reed, last year's FCS All-American kicker from New Hampshire, is on for a 20-yard field goal to try to take the lead against Florida State. Sack back, hold down, kick on the way, and it is good! And SMU takes the lead, 27-24, with 21 seconds to play.
1: And that would be the final as they win it by 3, that field goal being the difference. ESPN analyst Dusty Dvoracek.
9: I think they are. Look, again, they've got to clean some things up. And it's week one. They have mistakes, clearly. Penalties, missed field goal, obviously the turnovers. You get that cleaned up, and you go on the road week three. This Louisville-SMU game week three, to me, is one of the most important and impactful games in the ACC all season. If you can go on the road and win that game, I do think we have to look at this SMU team as one that has a legitimate chance to make it back to the college football playoff for the second time in 3 years. I think that's going to be a knockdown, dragout. One thing, Red Lashley has had Jeff Brohm's number each of the last 2 years, 2-0 against him so far in ACC play.
1: Gets the field goal win on the road in Tallahassee over Florida State on Labor Day. Sports Center All Night, ESPN Radio. Baseball, the AL West still separated by two games. Astros still have the two-game lead over Texas. As for the wild card standings, Cleveland still in that final spot, even though they lose on Labor Day. It's a one-game lead now over the Blue Jays in that wild card standings for the third spot. Texas, a game and a half back. Baltimore, three games out of the final wild card spot. As for the National League wild card standings, Arizona with the third wild card spot. San Diego, a half game back. Marlins, Cardinals, both five games out of that final playoff spot. Pirates, five and a half games out. It's been a wild weekend of college football. NFL comes our way this week, starting with games on Wednesday, the Super Bowl rematch, and then the Australia game on Thursday. U.S. Open continuing in Queens with the two seed moving on to the women's side. The men's top seed moves on. All that as Sports Center All Night continues. It's ESPN Radio.
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11: 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You know what he's going to say? Bear with me, ladies and gentlemen. You peasants.
0: 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The countdown continues on ESPN Radio. Sports Center All Night. More still to come.
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0: Coming up on SportsCenter All Night. Big matchup in the ACC between SMU and Florida State.
23: Daniels will keep it as an alley. To the five. Lowers the shoulder. In physicality. Running over defenders into the end zone.
0: The Falcons finally named their starting quarterback.
24: This is not a good player anymore. Michael Penix will absolutely be the starting quarterback when he's ready to go.
0: We had an outstanding pitching performance in Philly.
25: Swing and a miss. Strikeout number 9 for Lizardo.
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1: 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Monday, of course, being Labor Day, and what better way to spotlight the labor folks than have everything in their hands. Been a long weekend full of college football. Florida State, SMU being the primetime matchup for Labor Day, but just before kickoff.
27: Turn off the lights. Light a candle.
1: A candle's not really practical, but neither is playing football in a dark stadium. Power outage in Tallahassee, a transformer going out on the west side of the stadium. So we waited for nearly 2 hours while crews worked on the issue. When they did start, not everything was restored. Scoreboard wasn't functioning. No replay reviews available. Time was being kept on the field. But they played. And as for the game itself, national spotlight on the ACC. Seminoles hosting SMU. And it would mean something.
28: It is massive for Florida State here tonight. I mean, this is a fan base that is looking for a team that's going to win football games. Back-to-back losing seasons, just not good enough. All the country here to watch tonight on Monday night. A very good SMU team coming in. I mean, it is vital that Florida State performs well.
1: ESPN analyst Dusty Dvorak, who was on the call in Tallahassee, Seminoles needing a good showing. Yet they were trailing early. SMU first on the board with a touchdown on their second drive. Florida State would answer with a 13-play touchdown drive of their own. But SMU scores another 10 points in the second quarter. They led 17-10 at halftime. Third quarter, Florida State punts on its first two drives, but the second one is muffed by the Mustangs. So the Seminoles recover at the 30. Seminole fans, though, a little antsy to see the team taking advantage.
29: Fourth down and two. Play of the night for Florida State, late in the third. And now a timeout by the Seminoles with a play clock down to 5. More boos raining down from the fans at Doak Campbell, directed at their head coach.
1: Seminoles come out of the timeout, though. They ultimately get the touchdown. Then came the fourth quarter. SMU was not done.
30: Let's look for Florida State. Here they come. Jennings delivers. Quickly caught. First down at the 30. Still going across the 35-40. Still going. Breaking a tackle to the 30, to the 20, to the 10. Touchdown, Yannick Smith. What a play to Yannick Smith, the ECU transfer. Just a quick little slant against pressure by Kevin Jennings, and Smith makes the rest happen.
1: Turns into a 79-yard touchdown strike for SMU. Big play for them, but FSU responds.
31: Third and 8 at our own 4 at the SMU 41-yard line. Daniels is under pressure, under duress, flips it down the flat, caught. Singleton up the far sideline, 20, 50, 10, 5 over the 2-1. There he goes. Sweet feet. Just trot in there, baby. Touchdown, Florida State. Touchdown, FSU.
1: Let's go, baby. Florida State able to respond and tie the game at 24. SMU intercepted on its ensuing possession, but the Seminoles were forced to punt on their possession. And then SMU follows with a nine-play drive.
30: Morgan Trivett, the snapper. Wade McSperrin is the holder. And Nick Reed, last year's FCS All-American kicker from New Hampshire, is on for a 20-yard field goal to try to take the lead against Florida State. Sack back, hold down, kick on the way, and it is good! And SMU takes the lead, 27-24, with 21 seconds to play.
1: And that would give Florida State 21 seconds with which to work. But it would come down to what our Scott Van Pelt calls the old pitchy-pitchy woo-woo.
30: SMU has three guys beyond midfield already, two more at the 40. And Daniels brings it down. He's going to run. Are they going to try to run a hook and ladder play here or something? He keeps running. Now he throws a lateral back to Deuce Robinson. He throws it in the middle of the field, and it's going to be picked off by a Mustang. A lateral, and it goes right into the hands of LaModrick Spencer to finish off the SMU 27-24 win at Florida State.
1: Rich Phillips from Learfield. Florida State calls on the Seminole Sports Network. As the Seminoles lose at home, SMU comes in, gets the 27-24 win in Tallahassee. Kevin Jennings shaking off a couple of interceptions, and SMU gets the win, capped by Nick Reed's 20-yard field goal with 21 seconds to go. ESPN analyst Dusty Dvorak.
2: Well, I like the way they moved the football, to be honest with you, Scott. Almost 600 yards of offense on the road against Florida State. So Kevin Jennings had a ton of success tonight. He's got to take better care of the football. If you win a football game and essentially you're minus four in the turnovers, I know in the pitchy-pitchy woo-woo they count that as a Florida State turnover, but it was 4-0.
3: Yep.
2: And you win that game, that's impressive. You don't typically win that. I think teams are 1-4, 1-40, minus four last year in the turnover department. Yeah, their secondary looks better. Ashton Daniels had struggles, never really pushed the ball down the field. So, here's the thing. Look, Rhett Lashley's done a tremendous job now, 15-2 in ACC play since they've moved to this league. And they've got a mantra. It was, blue blood, they had crossed out, and it's new blood. They want to show the country that they're here, they're for real, and they're looking to stay on the top of the ACC and the top of college football. They knew it was going to be tough. They knew it was going to be hard. They just knew they had to find a way to win this game, and that's exactly what they did here tonight.
1: SMU with the 27-24 win, their eighth straight season opening win, longest streak since winning 15 straight in the 70s and 80s. SportsCenter All Night, ESPN Radio.
4: This can't be a surprise. Look, 51-10. Dabo had to know that they were going to get trucked.
5: Is Dabo the right leader of this team? It's a fair question to ask.
6: It is over for Dabo Swinney. He is no more. The game has passed him by.
1: The SMU win at Florida State, one of a few notable moments over the Labor Day weekend. We had Michigan winning on a do-over. Notre Dame maybe sending a message. And, of course, LSU blowing out Clemson 51-10. 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
7: I was struck coming into the game, before the game even started, Dabo Swinney was asked about LSU was potentially looking past Clemson. And Dabo's response was to get indignant. He was like, nobody would ever look past Clemson or overlook Clemson. You know, we've got too many wins, too many championships. You know, we're going to get everybody's best game because we're Clemson. And at the time, I was thinking, I don't know that that's certainly not how I look at this Clemson program anymore. I'm not Deshaun Watson's not walking through that door. You know, Trevor Lawrence isn't walking through that door. And so I don't see them that way anymore, even before they got blown out. And then, of course, they got on the field and got shellacked. And I think that if anybody didn't have their eyes open as to what Clemson's become, I think after that game, the whole nation was like, oh, yeah, they're not them anymore. That wasn't a game that said, okay, these are two powerhouse major programs and one just got the better of the other that day. This was Clemson didn't have any business on the field with LSU. And that has to reflect on their head coach, Dabo Swinney, particularly because he was so vocal about being the last hard line about, he's not using the transfer portal and he would retire before he ever paid players. Well, that's the game today. And if you're not going to do that, then ultimately your team ends up looking like it looked on Saturday night. He's still in his coaching prime, so to speak. It's just that the game changed. And if you just fundamentally are not in your heart, you don't feel like this is the way that you want to coach a program, it's going to be hard to just switch that in midstream, even after it's become clear that your way is not working.
3: Clemson going under the microscope with the way in which it lost to LSU this week. Clemson under the microscope. A lot of folks looking with some side eye at Michigan. The way that game ended, Wolverines get the Hail Mary on the do-over to beat Western Michigan. Earlier on the Pat McAfee show, or Reese Davis.
8: I understand everybody wants to get it right. I understand 18's foot was out of bounds, and technically the clock is over when someone who's been out of bounds touches the ball. But there are a couple of things here. One, I feel like there ought to be a natural conclusion to a play that we get to before we start splitting hairs over a clock. But even bigger than that, we can't have some secret synchronized clock and cameras that nobody knows about. There has to be one clock now, and then present it to the television audience. And in addition to that, let's hear what, if we're going to get down to this kind of thing and super synchronized secret strobe synced clocks, I need to hear what everybody's talking about in real time when it happens.
3: A lot of folks talking about the Michigan ending. A lot of folks talking about what we saw out of Ole Miss. They outlast Louisville 41-38. ESPN analyst Dusty Dvorak.
28: Trinidad Chambliss is just as special this year as we saw him last year down the stretch in the playoffs. So from that perspective, I have no concern whatsoever. He was masterful, dropping dimes all over the field, pushing the football down the field with accuracy, precision, the escapability, all still there. But defensively, blown coverages on the back end, poor tackling. It's got to have Pete Golding very frustrated. You escape Nashville with a victory, but as you look forward just a couple of weeks with that LSU offense coming to town, they better get some things figured out, and figured out very quickly.
3: Speaking of things coming at us quickly, on to week two, and we've got that huge matchup, Ohio State and Texas this week. ESPN's Heather Dinich.
9: I'm expecting 500 NFL scouts.
7: I think your expectation will be right.
11: You might be short 100.
9: It is going to be a showcase of NFL talent all over that field. It is going to be awesome. I hope the game lives up to the hype, because these are two uber talented teams. And, you know, one of the things that I've noticed, that I've said before, is that one of the biggest reasons both of them are national title contenders is because their best players aren't even their Heisman Trophy candidate quarterbacks. You know, you look at Ohio State, Julian saying, Jeremiah Smith to me is the best player on that team. You look at Arch Manning, Heisman Trophy candidate, best player is Colin Simmons on the defensive line, probably the top player in the SEC to be drafted out of there. So, you know, these guys have talent all over the field. But Sark said this after the game, if they don't shore some things up on their offensive line and run the ball a little bit better, it's going to be tricky. They went through some growing pains, I think, on the O-line. But Arch Manning is just, he grew up in front of a college football audience through the back half of last season, played extremely well, and I expect him to continue that.
3: Ohio State, Texas, Saturday, 7:30 Eastern. We'll see it on ABC. Right now, SportsCenter all night.
12: Tua will start.
13: Tua Tagovailoa was always going to be the starter in week one.
12: Yeah, unless Tua just takes the job and runs with it and they win a bunch of games, I believe we'll see Penix at some point this year.
14: Tua was better than people have led on the media. I think they're pretty happy with him. They were fine with Tua. They thought he did a good job. Penix also did not have a chance to really distinguish himself. And I think that Penix at some point in time, you're probably sooner rather than later, will get his crack and get his turn to be the starter.
3: Sooner rather than later, it's week one of the NFL. Pro football finally returning this week. Every team in the NFL now has a starting quarterback, at least for week one. Falcons naming Tua Tagovailoa as their starter for the matchup against the Steelers. ESPN's Dan Graziano.
15: Tua Tagovailoa did not have a great camp or preseason, and the Falcons did start to work Michael Penix Jr. into practice more in recent weeks. It just, as you said, didn't get to a point where they feel like he's ready. He's coming off of the third ACL reconstruction of his lifetime, and he knows how it feels to rehab this injury, and he didn't feel like he was at a point where he could push it to a game. So, again, he could play well enough. If they win, he plays well enough. He could roll as the starter for the foreseeable future. If not, the Falcons probably do want to get a look at Penix at some point this year. It's the third year. It's a new regime there, and they may have to make some long-term decisions about the quarterback position. So I would say unless Tua really plays lights out and they win a lot of games, you'll see Penix at some point this season.
3: Penix won't be seen in week one. He'll be inactive. When will he be ready?
10: Right now, like I feel like it's still things that, you know, I want to get better at. I'm sorry. Nice. You know, obviously, just having that week of practice felt real good. I felt real comfortable, confident. But we still got a little bit of ways to go.
16: What hurdles do you have to clear, do you think?
10: Strength-wise, I want to be stronger. I want to be able to be out there and give the team 100%. And if I don't feel like I can do that, I don't want to. That's not fair for this team. That's not fair for this organization. I want to make sure whenever I am out there, I'm 100%. And there's no doubt in my mind that, you know, I trust my knee and I trust to go out there and help this team win a football game.
3: Michael Penix, be ready at some point. But for now, Tua Tagovailoa getting the start for the Falcons for week one. Straight ahead, the win streaks continue. SportsCenter All Night continues. 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
17: 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It's Unsportsmanlike, 6 a.m. Eastern, right here on ESPN Radio, ESPN 2, and ESPNU.
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2: That's it.
3: Sasha Zverev is through in straights. Had to battle in the third against the game opponent in that third set, Luciano Dardari.
1: But he wins the third set tiebreaker and wins in straight sets. Zverev, the men's number one seed, is into the quarterfinals. Fifth career U.S. Open quarterfinal appearance for him. He's the first German man to reach all four major quarterfinals in a year in the Open era. On the women's side, the two seed advances relatively easily.
3: Talk about a statement performance from Elena Rybakina, who knocks out the two-time U.S. Open champion Naomi Osaka out here on Armstrong in just 66 minutes.
1: Rybakina wins 1-4 to eliminate Osaka, and Rybakina is now into the quarterfinals. First career U.S. Open quarterfinal appearance. Also moving into the quarters, the women's four seed.
4: Beautifully finished. Coco Gauff elevates, finds her best level here so far, and she's in the final eight.
1: Coco Gauff also advancing 1-4 on Monday. Third major quarterfinal appearance in a year for the first time in her career. She has nine straight set wins. Nine straight set wins. Longest streak of her career, as on Labor Day, she wins 1-4, beating Iva Jovic.
5: Honestly, I think I just got a lot more looks on break points. I mean, I had a couple in the beginning of the second set. I think the difference was just finally capitalizing on those break point opportunities. And honestly, there was one game where I felt like I was running a marathon. So but that one got me through. That was like probably the first time I was out of breath on court in a long time.
6: When players are trying to go deep in majors, typically they want to get better with each round. So far here in New York, did you feel like that was the best match you've played from a level standpoint?
5: I mean, I think the one against Paula was pretty good too, but definitely these are, out of the four, I think these are the top two. I thought I served really well. Eva's a great returner. She's known to break people a lot, so I was not too frustrated when I got broken, and honestly, the last game was a big improvement. I needed that because against Paula, I was up 5-4 serving for it, and it got away, so I'm glad that I was able to learn from that experience.
1: Gauff with 20 straight sets won, dating back to her opening match at Cincinnati. She's now into the quarterfinals at the U.S. Open. SportsCenter All Night, ESPN Radio. To the diamond, Phillies and Braves. This one was a pitcher's duel.
7: And he swings at the first pitch and hits it in the air. Shallow left, Brandon Marsh coming in. He's got it. A complete game, two-hit shutout for Jesus Luzardo. And the Philadelphia Phillies split the four-game set with the Atlanta Braves. They win this afternoon 1-0. A virtuoso performance from Luzardo to put his team four back in the NL East.
1: Phillies with the 1-0 win. Luzardo going the distance. First career complete game and complete game shutout. You heard it here on ESPN Radio. Mike Farron, Doug Glanville had the call for us. Mike?
7: Jay, thank you. Doug, what a performance today by Jesus Luzardo. He has been arguably the best pitcher of the National League since June 10th. He's led them at ERA, but this was virtuoso today.
8: Well, we've known the run he has been on, and it has been next level, but to get the one walk, 12 strikeout performance, the one walk, by the way, appearing in the ninth to Ronald Acuna Jr., just shows like the balance between dominance and the command that's coming with it. You know, he's got the four-seam fastball working the top of the zone, a little run to it away from righties, and then the sweeper going the opposite direction, and he's got so many hitters baffled. So there was a lot of confidence in the Phillies. They let him run him out there in the ninth inning. They watched the pitch count. They felt confident. Seemed like Duran was, kind of been pitching a couple days in a row. They didn't want him to go that third day. So they went with him, and Lizardo delivered on some big pitches when he needed it.
2: Not a single runner reaching second base for Atlanta in this one. And the big blow, of course, one of the starts with Phillies and Kyle Schwarber. We had talked on Saturday about him scuffling coming into that series. Homered, reached base four times that day. Homered again on Sunday. And then today, the game winner with two outs and two strikes in the eighth inning off one of the top relievers of the NL.
8: You know, part of it is you know that when your pitcher is pitching well like Lizardo, you're saying, if we can just get one across. And Fuentes, look, he's got an invisible fastball, so understands why he went to it. But it's like, do you want to get beat by Kyle Schwarber when you're having a scuffling, inconsistent Trey Turner on deck? So he went after him because he'd gotten the fastball by him earlier in that at-bat, but then Schwarber made the in-game in-at-bat adjustment and took him deep, and that's all they needed.
2: He doesn't hit any cheapies, does he? Either that went to the first row of the second deck.
8: Yeah, just crushed that ball.
2: 1-0. Philadelphia beats Atlanta. They split the four-game set. The Phillies four games behind Atlanta in the NL East with 18 to play, and these two will meet again next weekend in Atlanta. Now for Doug Glanville, I'm Mike Farron right here in your home for every game of the postseason, Major League Baseball on ESPN Radio and the ESPN app. Now let's get back to Jay Reynolds in the studio.
1: All right, Mike, Braves fall to three games behind the Brewers for the best record of the National League. Brewers a 4-3 win over the Cubs. 11th win when they trail entering the eighth inning. Phillies, meanwhile, tied with the Cubs for the top NL wildcard spot. Longest active win streak in baseball belongs to a couple of teams, one of which is the Dodgers.
9: The 1-0 pitch. Hernandez laces it. Left field! Gone into the Dodger pen! The Tao Laser Show rolls on. Absolutely tattooed a three-run blast into the Dodger bullpen to make it 5-1.
1: AM 570 LA Sports. Dodgers a 6-3 win over the Reds for their fifth consecutive win. Red Sox also have five consecutive wins. They beat the Angels 5-2. Second time they've reached 80 wins after being 14 games below 500 during the season. What a finish we had in Tallahassee. That's next. SportsCenter All Night continues. It's ESPN Radio.
10: This is Rich Eisen. Coming up on Tuesday, the NFL season is finally here. 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
7: I'm just thinking about my mental and my chicken. As a New York Giants fan, we'll have to play the Rams in week two. Take your time, Aaron Donald. You want to go on the snap count? 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
1: Yankees are getting Aaron Judge back. He's activated off the IL, expected in the lineup Tuesday against Colorado. Tua Tagovailoa named the starter for the Falcons, at least for this week. Patriots have a deal with Christian Gonzalez, just in time for the NFL season to get underway. College football season giving us a couple of surprises in week one.
2: He throws it in the middle of the field, and it's going to be picked off by a Mustang, a lateral, and it goes right into the hands of LaMondre Spencer to finish off the SMU 27-24 win at Florida State.
1: Rich Phillips from Learfield, SMU, with a field goal with 21 seconds to go, broke a 24-all tie. They get the win over the Seminoles on the road, 27-24. Eighth straight season opening win for SMU. Kevin Jennings, the quarterback, 26 of 36, 430 yards passing. That's a career high. Three touchdown passes. Did throw a couple of picks, but SMU gets the win on the road. He also ran for 33 yards.
3: What were the unique challenges presented to you in this game?
4: Yeah, I mean, it was our first game, you know, getting to feel the little things, you know, to try to mix it up a little bit, show different coverages and all that. But we executed at the end of the game. That's when it mattered. So.
3: How much adjustments did you have to make in the context of this game with everything going on?
4: Yeah, truly a lot. You know, we didn't have the iPads on the sidelines, so we couldn't, you know, see what they was doing off the, on the fly and all that stuff. So it was kind of difficult, but, you know, we responded well and, you know, we ended the game.
3: They say great teams find a way to win.
4: Right.
3: How did you find a way to win this one?
4: You know, just stay going. You know, you're going to make mistakes. You know, first game of the week. I mean, first game of the year. So you're going to make mistakes. Just bounce back from it and keep going.
3: I'll tell you what. I'll never forget tonight. What will stand out to you about what transpired this evening?
4: Man, the dub.
3: Really?
4: You know, it's amazing to get the dub. You know, win by one point no matter what it is. It's amazing to get a dub like this on the road. At Florida State, great tradition. So I'm just truly happy to get this dub.
1: Jennings with two touchdown passes went under duress. Last season, he led FBS with 14 touchdowns when pressured and gets a couple on Labor Day with the win on the road at Florida State. His coach, Rhett Lashley.
5: Kevin played awesome. I mean, he was in control, threw for 430. He ran it when he needed to. Things broke down. He made play. Think of the last third and 11. Third and one, we get the hold. They cover it. He scrambles, and Chunky just turns it up. And, I mean, just he's a player, man. So really proud of him. And proud of our guys for just finding a way to win. That's all that really matters.
1: SMU gets the 27-24 win after having to wait an hour and 40 minutes because of the game was delayed because of a power outage, a transformer near the stadium. SportsCenter All Night. ES.

0: surprised. Look, 51-10. Dabo had to know that they were going to get trucked.
1: Is Dabo the right leader of this team? It's a fair question to ask.
2: It is over for Dabo Swinney. He is no more. The game has passed him by.
3: Clemson losing to LSU this week. LSU with the win in convincing fashion. ESPN analyst Dusty Dvorak.
4: They were tremendous, and I just thought they were so well prepared, so focused on the task at hand. It was both sides of the football. Let's start with the defensive side. I saw a ferocious defense flying around for Blake Baker. Veteran guys who have been there like Whit Weeks. A lot of new faces. Ty Benefield getting involved. Prince Will Umanmielen coming off the edge. I mean, they tackled extremely well. They were physical. They were disruptive. And they were making plays all over the field. That Clemson offense didn't have a chance. And then offensively, it's what we've grown to just see from Lane Kiffin and Charlie Weiss Jr.'s offenses. They ran the football very violently with Dylan Jones. The offensive line looked good. And how about Sam Levitt? That foot is fully healthy. The escapability was off the charts. And he ran that offense like he'd been running it for multiple years in just his first game. That was as good a showing as I saw from anybody in college football in week one.
3: On the other side of the coin, there's Clemson. It wasn't that long ago Clemson was at the top of the football world, but hard times lately for the Tigers and their coach, Dabo Swinney, failing to live up to expectations. Earlier on ESPN Radio, our Mia O'Brien.
5: Is this finally the straw that breaks the camel's back and either A, forces Dabo to adapt and truly lean into the transfer portal and NIL because he got out-rostered? It's as simple as that.
6: That's a really good way to word it, by the way.
5: There were more Johnnies and Joes. It wasn't so much that they got out-muscled. It wasn't that they got out-coached. They got out-rostered on Saturday. And so, is this the pivot point where Dabo has to adapt? Or is this the pivot point where Clemson says, we have to move on without Dabo Swinney?
6: How is there not a person in his corner that's whispering in his ear?
5: We hung the banner here on Unsportsmanlike last week because Dabo took 10 transfers this year. That's a new record comparatively to the 5 transfers he took combined in the 5 previous seasons. I think right now the bigger pivot point for me is that technically Clemson does have a GM, Jordan Sorrells. There is someone else who technically has roster control besides Dabo, but it is not in the same vein as, say, the University of Florida, where Dave Caldwell, formerly the GM of the Jaguars, is the one actually at the controller. John Sumrall focuses what's on the grass. Dave focuses on the roster itself, ensuring everyone is being compensated fairly and also making sure that you are keeping pace with the talent pool across the rest of the landscape. And that is where I think this is the pivot point. And it's not going to be week 2. It's probably not going to be till after the season. But even if Clemson was to continue down the hole that they found themselves in last year, Dabo is not going anywhere. But changes will need to be made in terms of the actual infrastructure.
3: Clemson blown out by LSU. Just one of the storylines we had on Labor Day weekend.
7: Underwood takes the snap. He's going to let it go. This one's coming down in the end zone. It is caught! Touchdown! Wolverines!
8: This one will go down in history, Michigan history. I don't know if it's in a positive way, but it'll go down in history for certain.
3: Michigan comes away with the win after getting the do-over to beat Western Michigan. ESPN's Heather Dinich.
9: When you look at the NCAA rule and you look at the film and you see number 18's foot go out of bounds, the rule is if the ball touches a player who's out of bounds, the clock stops. The officials did the job they are told to do with the information they have and the replay system available to them. They made the right call. That was not a human error. The problem here is the technology. Everyone wants someone to blame. But what's at the biggest fault here is the fact that what people saw at home is not what the officials saw. The officials did their job and they made the right call. Fans can't understand it, and I certainly don't blame them because they didn't see what the officials saw.
3: Technology aside for the moment, what about the performance we had from Michigan in such a tight game?
9: Well, I think we'll have a bigger answer to that question on Saturday after Oklahoma comes to town. That's where I'm going next. And, you know, John Mateer is lighting it up. I mean, albeit against a lesser opponent for sure. But if Michigan plays the way it did, they're not, going to keep up with them for the first 5 minutes of the game, let alone for four quarters. So I think it could be a long year if they don't figure it out at quarterback. I know that Whittingham came out earlier today, said he's sticking with Underwood as his starter. But you got to play better than that. I mean, anyone watching that could tell you that for sure.
3: And with Labor Day behind us, we're looking forward to week two of the college football season and that huge showdown between Ohio State and Texas. ESPN analyst Jimbo Fisher and E.J. Manuel.
10: Naturally, everybody's going to think about the quarterback matchup between Stan and Arch, but for me, it's in the trenches. And really, it's Ohio State's run defense against Texas's run offense. Now, Texas went into the portal. They got Relique Brown. They got Hollywood Smothers, two key pieces, and also Arch can run too. But if you looked at Ohio State's defensive front last week, they gave up 45 rushing yards to Ball State. Now, I understand it's Ball State, but that's still pretty impressive to me. So I think the front seven of Ohio State potentially could set the tone, especially on the road, and that changes the time of possession game too.
11: And what I want to do, can they do it without having to bunch the box? Because if they do, Cam Coleman and Ryan Wingo can fly.
10: Yep.
11: And then you've got big plays coming there. So if they can do it from a two shell and play it man up and play them like they did last year, that's one thing. But if you start bunching that box, they got two wide outs. I know Smith's on the other side, but Cam Coleman and Ryan Wingo are the real deal. Yep. And they can get plays down the field that way. And if they force them out, can they run the football? Because like you say, Smothers and Malik Brown are talented guys. So it should be a heck of a game. It should be a great chess match.
10: Yeah.
3: Ohio State and Texas, week two of the college football season. We will see it Saturday on ABC. SportsCenter all night, ESPN Radio.
12: That Falcons quarterback battle, that's finally becoming a battle. Michael Penix Jr. has finally been cleared to practice.
13: This is Michael Penix's job for the taking.
14: This is not a competition, so I would be shocked if Tua Tagovailoa is not the starter opening day.
3: Tua Tagovailoa is indeed the starter for opening day. That's the key. He's the week one starter. Falcons coach Kevin Stefanski.
15: Report, Tua will start. Cooper Rush will be the backup. Mike Penix will be inactive. Really, really proud of those guys. And I told them this morning, I think those guys have worked like crazy all offseason. And they've pushed each other and they've supported each other. And that's what we'll do for Tua. We'll continue to support him. And understand that this is a collective group that is constantly looking to help each other. So I really enjoy that group, proud of them for what they've done, what they've been able to accomplish, and continue to obviously move forward and help our football team this week versus a very good opponent.
3: Tua gets the start against Pittsburgh for week number one. For now, earlier on ESPN Radio, our Jonathan Zaslow.
16: There is no other way to look at this other than they desperately wanted Michael Penix Jr. to be ready for week number one. And apparently Penix told Stefanski this week he's not where he needs to be. He's not where he wants to be to start the season. And as a result, now Stefanski had to make the actual decision, which is we're going with Tua.
17: First of all, I don't know if there's a head coach in the NFL more equipped to handle a messy quarterback room than the guy, Kevin Stefanski, who comes to Atlanta from Cleveland. Second of all, saying that you have blinders on in regards to who's going to be your starting quarterback after week one, Tua's got to be like, come on, man, can you just at least back me up a little bit on this one? I don't disagree with what Kevin's saying. I get it, but man, what a messy situation for the Falcons, knowing that your starting quarterback isn't actually your starting quarterback, and you don't know when your starting quarterback is even going to come back, and when Penix does come back, will he survive? Will Tua survive even through the Steelers game? I mean, this is going to be a week-to-week, day-to-day situation.
16: Tua did not win this starting quarterback job. He did not win the job. He's dinking and dunking in front of the line of scrimmage, which is exactly what we saw here last season in Miami. He is not the same quarterback that he used to be. Every pass needs to be 2 to 3 yards. You can't make big plays like that. And the reason that he does that is because he's scared of getting hit. So he has to release the ball immediately. And if the very first option is not available, then it's panic time. And he's never been good at improvising. But once you don't have that first option available, panic time sets in. And, you know, it's sack or it's a fumble or it's an interception. This is not a good player anymore. Michael Penix will absolutely be the starting quarterback when he's ready to go. And you'd be, okay, well, Zaslow, what if, you know, what if in week number one this weekend, what if Tua plays great? He won't. He's not going to play well against this Steeler defense because he's not a good quarterback anymore. And matter of fact, I'm going to continue saying, I wasn't sure Tua was going to make the team. I'm still not sure he's going to be on this team by the end of the season. I'm not sure that he's a quarterback in the NFL any longer, and I think you're going to see a lot of that this weekend. I can't make the rationalization that a team is happy with the quarterback, but yet waited longer than anyone in the league to name him the actual starter, and the guy apparently you were deciding with is not available to play this weekend.
3: See what happens down the road for the Falcons. NFL season kicks off on Wednesday. Patriots, Seahawks in Seattle. New England reaching a deal with cornerback Christian Gonzalez. 4-year, $135 million. $102 of that million is guaranteed. The agreement ahead of Wednesday's regular season opener. Gonzalez was the number 17 pick in 2023. He was eligible for an extension for the first time this offseason. He's been a full participant in training camp until he suffered a leg injury August 10th, practicing one-on-one with receiver A.J. Brown. Contract extension hovered over the team for months, now has the agreement. Both teams, though, are a little banged up, like Patriots running back Travion Henderson, ESPN's Dan Graziano.
18: It doesn't look great, but it's not, it's not over yet. He hasn't practiced in really 2 full weeks, and that includes today, but they didn't rule him out. They did have a backup offensive lineman that they ruled out, said he's not traveling with the team. So if Henderson is traveling with the team, that means they think there's a chance he could show him something tomorrow in a walkthrough. But it would be surprising at this point to see him in the game again. They have not ruled it out. Sticking on the ankle theme, Seattle's do-it-all safety linebacker, etc., Nick Emenwari, he had ankle surgery a couple of months ago. He's still working his way back from that. Been a limited participant in practice in recent days. Still sounds unlikely he'll be ready to go in time for the game on Wednesday night, but you know, Seattle is working him through practice and through drills to see how ready he can possibly be, a critical part of their defense.
3: Seahawks, Patriots on Wednesday. Then it's that matchup in Australia, although Melbourne is still awaiting a team. That's next. Sports Center All Night continues at ESPN Radio.
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26: Hey, it's Michelle Smallman, and coming up Tuesday, week one of the NFL season is finally here. Will the Seahawks repeat, or will the competition in the NFC be too much to handle? 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
1: 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College football is in full swing. NFL hits the ground this week. Patriots, Seahawks Wednesday, then Thursday, Niners and Rams in Australia. Niners are in Melbourne. Rams, not yet. ESPN's Dan Graziano.
2: They're going to practice tomorrow in L.A., and then they're going to fly after that. And it gets confusing in terms of which day is which, because that's Wednesday in Australia. They'll arrive Wednesday. Look, here's the point. The Rams did the research on this, much like, you know, the 49ers obviously did, to listen to Christian. They sent people out, had them record, you know, when they started to feel bad, when they started to feel better, what their sleep was like, etc. What they decided was a week wasn't going to be enough to get them acclimated. They're going to train where they're comfortable. They're going to arrive on basically the day before the game, let adrenaline carry them through, and then recover on the back end. They have a home Monday night game in week two. Radically different approaches by these two teams to this unprecedented game. I can't wait to see who wins and then who is therefore proven right after one game sample.
1: The game is Thursday, 8 o'clock Eastern here in the States. That's 10 a.m. Friday morning, local time in Melbourne. Back to baseball. Yankees getting their captain back. Three-time AL MVP Aaron Judge activated from the injured list yesterday, paving the way for his return. He'll face the Rockies after sitting out more than 3 months with a fractured rib. ESPN insider Tim Kirchen.
3: They have to see how he is moving first. They have to see how far he has come. I mean, he hasn't played in months.
4: Right.
3: And to ask him to go out and play right field every day, I think is probably going to be a little bit too much. But one way or another, he's going to be in their lineup. I fully expect him to be a really good hitter, like, right away, because that's who he is. He's the best player in the American League when he's healthy. But I just have to see how much rust there is. And when you're 6'7", 282, it's a little harder to get yourself back into shape because you're so big. This game is not built for position players to be this big. But the bottom line is the Yankees can't wait to get him back, and they are a completely different offensive team when he's there.
1: Yankees atop the wild card standings in the American League, 4 games back in the AL East. AL West, Astros still lead Texas by 2. They were idle Monday. As for the wild card, Guardians clinging to the third spot, losing to Baltimore 6-4. Orioles snapping a 6-game skid. Blue Jays can't take advantage. They fall to the A's 6-5. Jeff McNeil, a walk-off infield single. Toronto starter Dylan Cease allowing 5 runs in 5 innings after giving up 1 earned run in his previous 7 road starts. Guardians lead Toronto by 1 for the final AL wildcard spot. Texas a game and a half back. Orioles 3 behind Cleveland. National League, Diamondbacks hang on to the third wildcard spot currently. They beat the Royals 5-4 in 10 innings in a game that was scoreless through 9. Padres stay within a half game.
5: First pitch to the right-hand hitter, grounded to shortstop. Bogarts has it rolled to him. He'll go the long way to first in time, and the ball game is over. Mason Miller saved number 34, and the Padres collect a Labor Day win over the Washington Nationals by a final of 3-2.
1: 97-3, the fan. Mason Miller saved number 34. 2 strikeouts in there. He now has 113 this season, tied with Hall of Famer Raleigh Fingers for the second most in a single season by a relief pitcher in Padres franchise history.
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6: How good is that? Are you not entertained?
0: Number 5.
1: Red Sox get a 5th straight win with a little help from the short porch in right field. WEEI.
7: 2-2 with 2 down and runners at the corners for Rutschman. Pitch.
8: Swing and a shot down the right field line. Hit there, it's gone. It's hooking. Off the pole!
0: Number 4.
1: In Milwaukee, Jackson Churio with a go-ahead 2-run single in the 8th, and then defense in the 9th. WTMJ.
9: McGill's 1-1. Hit off the end of the bat. Shallow left. Churio is diving, and he caught it. Game over. Jackson Churio comes up with a sliding catch. He takes a blue pin away from Seiya Suzuki, and the Brewers have victory over the Cubs.
0: Number three.
1: Defense wins games. So does offense. San Francisco Giants in the 11th. Dan VR.
4: Big chopper headed into left field and going back for it. The shortstop, he gloves it on a hop and has no play to make, and the game is over. That was a pitch that was up. It was on at the belt, and he still hit it on the ground on one gigantic hop, and that is how they win this one in the 11th inning.
0: Number two.
1: Phillies get a complete game shutout from Jesus Luzardo. But you also need runs to win. And his teammate helped out with that, as we heard here on ESPN Radio.
10: Swing a high fly ball. Deep right field. Kyle Schwarber does it again. First row of the second deck, his 43rd of the year. And Philadelphia takes a 1-0 lead in the bottom of the eighth.
0: Number one.
1: College football. SMU goes to Tallahassee and knocks off the Seminoles. Rich Phillips, Learfield.
11: Nick Reed, last year's FCS All-American kicker from New Hampshire, is on for a 20-yard field goal to try to take the lead against Florida State. Jack back, hold down, kick on the way, and it is good! And SMU takes the lead, 27-24, with 21 seconds to play.
1: SMU perhaps putting themselves on the radar for the college football playoff after week one. Ditto for Boise State, even though they ultimately lose by a touchdown at number two, Oregon. Ducks escape with a win. Notre Dame dominant, at least in the second half, in their win over Wisconsin. LSU just plain dominant. More on that next. SportsCenter All Night continues. It's ESPN Radio.
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8: All y'all haters out there, Paul Feinbaum, you a hater too? 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
13: 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Use the shoulder. And physicality. 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
17: 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Monday, of course, being Labor Day, and what better way to spotlight the labor folks than have everything in their hands. Been a long weekend full of college football. Florida State, SMU being the primetime matchup for Labor Day, but just before kickoff...
18: Turn off the lights and light a candle.
17: Well, candle's not really practical, but neither is playing football in a dark stadium. Power outage in Tallahassee, a transformer going out on the west side of the stadium, so we waited for nearly 2 hours while crews worked on the issue. When they did start, not everything was restored, scoreboard wasn't functioning, no replay reviews available. Time was being kept on the field, but they played. And as for the game itself, national spotlight on the ACC, Seminoles hosting SMU, and it would mean something.
19: It is massive for Florida State here tonight. I mean, this is a fan base that is looking for a team that's going to win football games. Back-to-back losing seasons, just not good enough. All the country here to watch tonight on Monday night, a very good SMU team coming in. I mean, it is vital that Florida State performs well.
17: ESPN analyst Dusty Dvorak, who was on the call in Tallahassee, Seminoles needing a good showing, yet they were trailing early. SMU first on the board with a touchdown on their second drive. Florida State would answer with a 13-play touchdown drive of their own, but SMU scores another 10 points in the second quarter. They led 17-10 at halftime. Third quarter, Florida State punts on its first two drives, but the second one is muffed by the Mustangs. So the Seminoles recover at the 30. Seminole fans, though, a little antsy to see the team taking advantage.
14: Fourth down and 2. Play of the night for Florida State. Late in the third. And now a timeout by the Seminoles with a play clock down to 5. More boos raining down from the fans at Doak Campbell. Directed at their head coach.
17: Seminoles come out of the timeout, though. They ultimately get the touchdown. Then came the fourth quarter. SMU was not done.
20: Let's look for Florida State. Here they come. Jennings delivers. Quickly caught. First down at the 30. Still going across the 35-40. Still going. Breaking a tackle to the 30, to the 20, to the 10. Touchdown, Yannick Smith. What a play to Yannick Smith, the ECU transfer. Just a quick little slant against pressure by Kevin Jennings, and Smith makes the rest happen.
17: Turns into a 79-yard touchdown strike for SMU. Big play for them, but FSU responds.
2: Third and eight at our own four at the SMU 41-yard line. Daniels is under pressure, under duress, flips it out of the flat, caught. Singleton up the far sideline, 20, 50, 10, 5 over the 2-1. There he goes. Sweet feet. Just trot in there, baby. Touchdown, Florida State. Touchdown, FSU.
3: Let's go, baby.
17: Florida State able to respond and tie the game at 24. SMU intercepted on its ensuing possession, but the Seminoles were forced to punt on their possession. And then SMU follows with a 9-play drive.
20: Morgan Trivett, the snapper. Wade McSperrin is the holder. And Nick Reed, last year's FCS All-American kicker from New Hampshire, is on for a 20-yard field goal to try to take the lead against Florida State. Chat back, hold down, kick on the way, and it is good! And SMU takes the lead, 27-24, with 21 seconds to play.
17: And that would give Florida State 21 seconds with which to work. But it would come down to what our Scott Van Pelt calls the old pitchy-pitchy woo-woo.
20: SMU has three guys beyond midfield already, two more at the 40. And Daniels brings it down. He's going to run. Are they going to try to run a hook and ladder play here or something? He keeps running. Now he throws a lateral back to Deuce Robinson, who throws it in the middle of the field, and it's going to be picked off by a Mustang. A lateral, and it goes right into the hands of LaModrick Spencer to finish off the SMU 27-24 win at Florida State.
17: Rich Phillips from Learfield. Florida State calls on the Seminole Sports Network as the Seminoles lose at home. SMU comes in, gets the 27-24 win in Tallahassee. Kevin Jennings shaking off a couple of interceptions, and SMU gets the win, capped by Nick Reed's 20-yard field goal with 21 seconds to go. ESPN analyst Dusty Dvorak.
9: Well, I like the way they move the football, to be honest with you, Scott. Almost 600 yards of offense on the road against Florida State. So Kevin Jennings had a ton of success tonight. He's got to take better care of the football. If you win a football game and essentially you're minus four in the turnovers, I know in the pitchy-pitchy woo-woo they count that as a Florida State turnover, but it was 4-0.
21: Yep.
9: And you win that game, that's impressive. You don't typically win that. I think teams are 1-4, 1-40, minus four last year in the turnover department. Yeah, their secondary looks better. Ashton Daniels had struggles, never really pushed the ball down the field. So, here's the thing. Look, Rhett Lashley's done a tremendous job now, 15-2 in ACC play since they've moved to this league. And they've got a mantra. It was, blue blood, they had crossed out, and it's new blood. They want to show the country that they're here, they're for real, and they're looking to stay on the top of the ACC and the top of college football. They knew it was going to be tough. They knew it was going to be hard. They just knew they had to find a way to win this game, and that's exactly what they did here tonight.
17: SMU with the 27-24 win, their eighth straight season opening win, longest streak since winning 15 straight in the 70s and 80s. SportsCenter All Night, ESPN Radio.
22: This can't be a surprise. Look, 51-10. Dabo had to know that they were going to get trucked.
23: Is Dabo the right leader of this team? It's a fair question to ask.
24: It is over for Dabo Sweeney. He is no more. The game has passed him by.
17: The SMU win at Florida State, one of a few notable moments over the Labor Day weekend. We had Michigan winning on a do-over. Notre Dame maybe sending a message. And, of course, LSU blowing out Clemson 51-10. 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
25: I was struck coming into the game, before the game even started, Dabo Sweeney was asked about LSU was potentially looking past Clemson. And Dabo's response was to get indignant. He was like, nobody would ever look past Clemson or overlook Clemson. You know, we've got too many wins, too many championships. You know, we're going to get everybody's best game because we're Clemson. And at the time, I was thinking, I don't know that that's certainly not how I look at this Clemson program anymore. I'm not Deshaun Watson's not walking through that door. You know, Trevor Lawrence isn't walking through that door. And so I don't see them that way anymore, even before they got blown out. And then, of course, they got on the field and got shellacked. And I think that if anybody didn't have their eyes open as to what Clemson's become, I think after that game, the whole nation was like, oh, yeah, they're not them anymore. That wasn't a game that said, okay, these are two powerhouse major programs, and one just got the better of the other that day. This was Clemson didn't have any business on the field with LSU. And that has to reflect on their head coach, Dabo Swinney, particularly because he was so vocal about being the last hard line about, you know, he's not using the transfer portal and he would retire before he ever paid players. Well, that's the game today. And if you're not going to do that, then ultimately your team ends up looking like it looked on Saturday night. He's still in his coaching prime, so to speak. It's just that the game changed. And if you just fundamentally are not, in your heart, you don't feel like this is the way that you want to coach a program, it's going to be hard to just switch that in midstream, even after it's become clear that your way is not working.
17: Clemson going under the microscope with the way in which it lost to LSU this week. Clemson under the microscope, a lot of folks looking with some side eye at Michigan and the way that game ended. Wolverines get the Hail Mary on the do-over to beat Western Michigan. Earlier on the Pat McAfee Show, or Reese Davis.
0: I understand everybody wants to get it right. I understand 18's foot was out of bounds, and technically the clock is over when someone who's been out of bounds touches the ball. But there are a couple of things here. One, I feel like there ought to be a natural conclusion to a play that we get to before we start splitting hairs over a clock. But even bigger than that, we can't have some secret synchronized clock and cameras that nobody knows about. There has to be one clock now and then present it to the television audience. And in addition to that, let's hear what, if we're going to get down to this kind of thing and super synchronized secret strobe synced clocks, I need to hear what everybody's talking about in real time when it happens.
17: A lot of folks talking about the Michigan ending. A lot of folks talking about what we saw out of Ole Miss. They outlast Louisville 41-38. ESPN analyst Dusty Dvorak.
19: Trinidad Chambliss is just as special this year as we saw him last year down the stretch in the playoffs. So from that perspective, I have no concern whatsoever. He was masterful, dropping dimes all over the field, pushing the football down the field with accuracy, precision, the escapability, all still there. But defensively, blown coverages on the back end, poor tackling. It's got to have Pete Golding very frustrated. You escape Nashville with a victory, but as you look forward just a couple of weeks with that LSU offense coming to town, they better get some things figured out and figured out very quickly.
17: Speaking of things coming at us quickly, on to week two, and we've got that huge matchup, Ohio State and Texas this week. ESPN's Heather Dinich.
1: I'm expecting 500 NFL scouts.
25: I think your expectation will be right.
4: You might be short 100.
1: It is going to be a showcase of NFL talent all over that field. It is going to be awesome. I hope the game lives up to the hype because these are two uber talented teams. And, you know, one of the things that I've noticed, that I've said before, is that one of the biggest reasons both of them are national title contenders is because their best players aren't even their Heisman Trophy candidate quarterbacks. You know, you look at Ohio State, Julian saying Jeremiah Smith to me is the best player on that team. You look at Arch Manning, Heisman Trophy candidate, best player is Colin Simmons on the defensive line, probably the top player in the SEC to be drafted out of there. So, you know, these guys have talent all over the field. But Sark said this after the game, if they don't shore some things up on their offensive line and run the ball a little bit better, it's going to be tricky. They went through some growing pains, I think, on the O-line. But Arch Manning is just, he grew up in front of a college football audience through the back half of last season, played extremely well, and I expect him to continue that.
17: Ohio State, Texas, Saturday, 7:30 Eastern. We'll see it on ABC. Right now, SportsCenter all night.
5: Tua will start.
6: Tua Tagovailoa was always going to be the starter in week one.
5: Yeah, unless Tua just like takes the job and runs with it and they win a bunch of games, I believe we'll see Penix at some point this year.
21: Tua was better than people have led on the media. I think they're pretty happy with him. They were fine with Tua. They thought he did a good job. Penix also did not have a chance to really distinguish himself. And I think that Penix at some point in time, you're probably sooner rather than later will get his crack and get his turn to be the starter.
17: Sooner rather than later, it's week one of the NFL. Pro Football finally returning this week. Every team in the NFL now has a starting quarterback, at least for week one. Falcons naming Tua Tagovailoa as their starter for the matchup against the Steelers. ESPN's Dan Graziano.
7: Tua Tagovailoa did not have a great camp or preseason, and the Falcons did start to work Michael Penix Jr. into practice more in recent weeks. It just, as you said, didn't get to a point where they feel like he's ready. He's coming off of the third ACL reconstruction of his lifetime, and he knows how it feels to rehab this injury, and he didn't feel like he was at a point where he could push it to a game. So, again, he could play well enough. If they win, he plays well enough. He could roll as the starter for the foreseeable future. If not, the Falcons probably do want to get a look at Penix at some point this year. It's the third year. It's a new regime there, and they may have to make some long-term decisions about the quarterback position. So I would say unless Tua really plays lights out and they win a lot of games, you'll see Penix at some point this season.
17: Penix won't be seen in week one. He'll be inactive. When will he be ready?
8: Right now, like, I feel like it's still things that, you know, I want to get better at. I'm sorry. Nice. You know, obviously, just having that week of practice felt real good. I felt real comfortable, confident. But we still got a little bit of ways to go.
10: What hurdles do you have to clear, do you think?
8: Strength-wise, I want to be stronger. I want to be able to be out there and give the team 100%. And if I don't feel like I can do that, I don't want to. That's not fair for this team. That's not fair for this organization. I want to make sure whenever I am out there, I'm 100%. And there's no doubt in my mind that, you know, I trust my knee and I trust to go out there and help this team win a football game.
17: Michael Penix, be ready at some point. But for now, Tua Tagovailoa getting the start for the Falcons for week one. Straight ahead, the win streaks continue. SportsCenter All Night continues. It's ESPN Radio.
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0: this Rams defense is about to be the most creative up front. 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
2: That's it.
3: Sasha Zverev is through in straights. Had to battle in the third against the game opponent in that third set, Luciano Dardari.
1: But he wins the third set tiebreaker and wins in straight sets. Zverev, the men's number one seed, is into the quarterfinals. Fifth career U.S. Open quarterfinal appearance for him. He's the first German man to reach all four major quarterfinals in a year in the Open era. On the women's side, the two seed advances relatively easily.
3: Talk about a statement performance from Elena Rybakina, who knocks out the two-time U.S. Open champion Naomi Osaka out here on Armstrong in just 66 minutes.
1: Rybakina wins 1-4 to eliminate Osaka, and Rybakina is now into the quarterfinals. First career U.S. Open quarterfinal appearance. Also moving into the quarters, the women's four seed.
4: Beautifully finished. Coco Gauff elevates, finds her best level here so far, and she's in the final eight.
1: Coco Gauff also advancing 1-4 on Monday. Third major quarterfinal appearance in a year for the first time in her career. She has nine straight set wins. Nine straight set wins. Longest streak of her career, as on Labor Day, she wins 1-4, beating Iva Jovic.
5: Honestly, I think I just got a lot more looks on break points. I mean, I had a couple in the beginning of the second set. So, I think the difference was just finally capitalizing on those break point opportunities. And honestly, there was one game where I felt like I was running a marathon. So, but that one got me through. That was like probably the first time I was out of breath on court in a long time.
6: When players are trying to go deep in majors, typically they want to get better with each round. So far here in New York, did you feel like that was the best match you've played from a level standpoint?
5: I mean, I think the one against Paula was pretty good too, but definitely these are, out of the four, I think these are the top two. I thought I served really well. Eva's a great returner. She's known to break people a lot, so I was not too frustrated when I got broken, and honestly, the last game was a big improvement. I needed that because against Paula, I was up 5-4 serving for it, and it got away, so I'm glad that I was able to learn from that experience.
1: Gauff with 20 straight sets won, dating back to her opening match at Cincinnati. She's now into the quarterfinals at the U.S. Open. SportsCenter All Night, ESPN Radio. To the diamond, Phillies and Braves. This one was a pitcher's duel.
7: And he swings at the first pitch and hits it in the air. Shallow left. Brandon Marsh coming in. He's got it. A complete game. Two-hit shutout for Jesus Luzardo. And the Philadelphia Phillies split the four-game set with the Atlanta Braves. They win this afternoon 1-0. A virtuoso performance from Luzardo to put his team four back in the NL East.
1: Phillies with the 1-0 win. Luzardo going the distance. First career complete game and complete game shutout. You heard it here on ESPN Radio. Mike Farron, Doug Glanville have the call for us. Mike?
7: Jay, thank you. Doug, what a performance today by Jesus Luzardo. He has been arguably the best pitcher of the National League since June 10th. He's led them at ERA, but this was virtuoso today.
8: Well, we've known the run he has been on, and it has been next level, but to get the one walk, 12 strikeout performance, the one walk, by the way, appearing in the ninth to Ronald Acuna Jr., just shows like the balance between dominance and the command that's coming with it. You know, he's got the four-seam fastball working the top of the zone, a little run to it away from righties, and then the sweeper going the opposite direction, and he's got so many hitters baffled. So there was a lot of confidence in the Phillies. They let him run them out there in the ninth inning. They watched the pitch count. They felt confident. Seemed like Duran was, kind of been pitching a couple days in a row. They didn't want him to go that third day. So they went with him, and Lizardo delivered on some big pitches when he needed it.
7: Not a single runner reaching second base for Atlanta in this one. And the big blow, of course, one of the starts with Phillies and Kyle Schwarber. We had talked on Saturday about him scuffling coming into that series. Homered, reached base four times that day. Homered again on Sunday. And then today, the game winner with two outs and two strikes in the eighth inning off one of the top relievers of the NL.
8: You know, part of it is you know that when your pitcher is pitching well like Lizardo, you're saying, if we can just get one across. And Fuentes, look, he's got an invisible fastball, so understands why he went to it. But it's like, do you want to get beat by Kyle Schwarber when you're having a scuffling, inconsistent Trey Turner on deck? So he went after him because he'd gotten the fastball by him earlier in that at-bat, but then Schwarber made the in-game in-at-bat adjustment and took him deep, and that's all they needed.
7: He doesn't hit any cheapies, does he? Oh, either. No. That went to the first row of the second deck.
8: Yeah, just crushed that ball.
7: 1-0. Philadelphia beats Atlanta. They split the four-game set. The Phillies four games behind Atlanta in the NL East with 18 to play, and these two will meet again next weekend in Atlanta. Now for Doug Glanville, I'm Mike Farron right here in your home for every game of the postseason, Major League Baseball on ESPN Radio and the ESPN app. Now let's get back to Jay Reynolds in the studio.
1: All right, Mike, Braves fall to three games behind the Brewers for the best record of the National League. Brewers a 4-3 win over the Cubs. 11th win when they trail entering the eighth inning. Phillies, meanwhile, tied with the Cubs for the top NL wild card spot. Longest active win streak in baseball belongs to a couple of teams, one of which is the Dodgers.
2: The 1-0 pitch. Hernandez laces it. Left field! Gone into the Dodger pen! The Tao Laser Show rolls on. Absolutely tattooed a three-run blast into the Dodger bullpen to make it 5-1.
1: AM 570 LA Sports. Dodgers a 6-3 win over the Reds for their fifth consecutive win. Red Sox also have five consecutive wins. They beat the Angels 5-2. Second time they've reached 80 wins after being 14 games below 500 during the season. What a finish we had in Tallahassee. That's next. SportsCenter All Night continues. It's ESPN Radio.
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1: Yankees are getting Aaron Judge back. He's activated off the IL, expected in the lineup Tuesday against Colorado. Tua Tagovailoa named the starter for the Falcons, at least for this week. Patriots have a deal with Christian Gonzalez, just in time for the NFL season to get underway. College football season giving us a couple of surprises in week one.
2: He throws it in the middle of the field, and it's going to be picked off by a Mustang, a lateral, and it goes right into the hands of LaMondre Spencer to finish off the SMU 27-24 win at Florida State.
1: Rich Phillips from Learfield, SMU, with a field goal with 21 seconds to go, broke a 24-all tie. They get the win over the Seminoles on the road, 27-24. Eighth straight season opening win for SMU. Kevin Jennings, the quarterback, 26 of 36, 430 yards passing. That's a career high. Three touchdown passes. Did throw a couple of picks, but SMU gets the win on the road. He also ran for 33 yards.
3: What were the unique challenges presented to you in this game?
4: Yeah, I mean, it was our first game, you know, getting to feel the little things, you know, to try to mix it up a little bit, show different coverage and all that. But we executed at the end of the game. That's when it mattered. So.
3: How much adjustments did you have to make in the context of this game with everything going on?
4: Yeah, truly a lot. You know, we didn't have the iPads on the sideline, so we couldn't, you know, see what they was doing on the fly and all that stuff. So it was kind of difficult, but, you know, we responded well and, you know, we ended the game.
3: They say great teams find a way to win.
4: Right.
3: How did you find a way to win this one?
4: You know, just stay going. You know, you're going to make mistakes. You know, first game of the week. I mean, first game of the year. So you're going to make mistakes. Just bounce back from it and keep going.
3: I'll tell you what. I'll never forget tonight. What will stand out to you about what transpired this evening?
4: Man, the dub.
3: Really?
4: You know, it's amazing to get the dub. You know, win by one point no matter what it is. It's amazing to get the dub like this on the road. At Florida State, great tradition. So I'm just truly happy to get this dub.
1: Jennings with two touchdown passes when under duress. Last season, he led FBS with 14 touchdowns when pressured and gets a couple on Labor Day with the win on the road at Florida State. His coach, Rhett Lashley.
5: Kevin played awesome. I mean, he was in control, threw for 430. He ran it when he needed to. Things broke down. He made play. Think of the last third and 11. Third and one, we get the hold. They cover it. He scrambles, and Chunky just turns it up. And, I mean, just he's a player, man. So really proud of him. And proud of our guys for just finding a way to win. That's all that really matters.
1: SMU gets the 27-24 win after having to wait an hour and 40 minutes because of the game was delayed because of a power outage, the transformer near the stadium. SportsCenter All Night, ESPN Radio.
6: This can't be a surprise. Look, 51-10. Dabo had to know that they were going to get trucked.
7: Is Dabo the right leader of this team? It's a fair question to ask.
8: It is over for Dabo Swinney. He is no more. The game has passed him by.
1: Clemson losing to LSU this week. LSU with the win in convincing fashion. ESPN analyst Dusty Dvorak.
9: They were tremendous, and I just thought they were so well prepared, so focused on the task at hand. It was both sides of the football. Let's start with the defensive side. I saw a ferocious defense.

0: offense flying around for Blake Baker. Veteran guys who have been there like Whit Weeks. A lot of new faces. Ty Benefield getting involved. Prince Will Umanmielen coming off the edge. I mean, they tackled extremely well. They were physical. They were disruptive. And they were making plays all over the field. That Clemson offense didn't have a chance. And then offensively, it's what we've grown to just see from Lane Kiffin and Charlie Weiss Jr.'s offenses. They ran the football very violently with Dylan Jones. The offensive line looked good. And how about Sam Levitt? That foot is fully healthy. The escapability was off the charts. And he ran that offense like he'd been running it for multiple years in just his first game. That was as good a showing as I saw from anybody in college football in week one.
1: On the other side of the coin, there's Clemson. It wasn't that long ago. Clemson was at the top of the football world, but hard times lately for the Tigers and their coach, Dabo Swinney, failing to live up to expectations. Earlier on ESPN Radio, our Mia O'Brien.
2: Is this finally the straw that breaks the camel's back and either A, forces Dabo to adapt and truly lean into the transfer portal and NIL because he got out-rostered? It's as simple as that.
3: That's a really good way to word it, by the way.
2: There were more Johnnies and Joes. It wasn't so much that they got out-muscled. It wasn't that they got out-coached. They got out-rostered on Saturday. And so, is this the pivot point where Dabo has to adapt? Or is this the pivot point where Clemson says, we have to move on without Dabo Swinney?
3: How is there not a person in his corner that's whispering in his ear?
2: We hung the banner here on Unsportsmanlike last week because Dabo took 10 transfers this year. That's a new record comparatively to the 5 transfers he took combined in the 5 previous seasons. I think right now the bigger pivot point for me is that technically Clemson does have a GM, Jordan Sorrells. There is someone else who technically has roster control besides Dabo, but it is not in the same vein as, say, the University of Florida, where Dave Caldwell, formerly the GM of the Jaguars, is the one actually at the controller. John Sumrall focuses what's on the grass. Dave focuses on the roster itself, ensuring everyone is being compensated fairly and also making sure that you are keeping pace with the talent pool across the rest of the landscape. And that is where I think this is the pivot point. And it's not going to be week 2. It's probably not going to be till after the season. But even if Clemson was to continue down the hole that they found themselves in last year, Dabo is not going anywhere. But changes will need to be made in terms of the actual infrastructure.
1: Clemson blown out by LSU. Just one of the storylines we had on Labor Day weekend.
4: Underwood takes the snap. He's going to let it go. This one's coming down in the end zone. It is caught! Touchdown!
5: This game will go down in history, Michigan history. I don't know if it's in a positive way, but it'll go down in history for certain.
1: Michigan comes away with the win after getting the do-over to beat Western Michigan. ESPN's Heather Dinich.
6: When you look at the NCAA rule and you look at the film and you see number 18's foot go out of bounds, the rule is if the ball touches a player who's out of bounds, the clock stops. The officials did the job they are told to do with the information they have and the replay system available to them. They made the right call. That was not a human error. The problem here is the technology. Everyone wants someone to blame. But what's at the biggest fault here is the fact that what people saw at home is not what the officials saw. The officials did their job and they made the right call. Fans can't understand it, and I certainly don't blame them because they didn't see what the officials saw.
1: Technology aside for the moment, what about the performance we had from Michigan in such a tight game?
6: Well, I think we'll have a bigger answer to that question on Saturday after Oklahoma comes to town. That's where I'm going next. And, you know, John Mateer is lighting it up. I mean, albeit against a lesser opponent for sure. But if Michigan plays the way it did, they're not going to keep up with them for the first 5 minutes of the game, let alone for 4 quarters. So I think it could be a long year if they don't figure it out at quarterback. I know that Whittingham came out earlier today, said he's sticking with Underwood as his starter. But you got to play better than that. I mean, anyone watching that could tell you that for sure.
1: And with Labor Day behind us, we're looking forward to week 2 of the college football season and that huge showdown between Ohio State and Texas. ESPN analyst Jimbo Fisher and E.J. Manuel.
7: Naturally, everybody's going to think about the quarterback matchup between Sain and Arch, but for me, it's in the trenches. And really, it's Ohio State's run defense against Texas's run offense. Now, Texas went into the portal. They got Relique Brown. They got Hollywood Smothers, two key pieces, and also Arch can run too. But if you looked at Ohio State's defensive front last week, they give up 45 rushing yards to Ball State. Now, I understand it's Ball State, but that's still pretty impressive to me. So I think the front seven of Ohio State potentially could set the tone, especially on the road, and that changes the time of possession game too.
8: And what I want to do is, can they do it without having to bunch the box? Because if they do, Cam Coleman and Ryan Wingo can fly.
7: Yep.
8: And then you got big plays coming there. So if they can do it from a two shell and play it man up and play them like they did last year, that's one thing. But if you start bunching that box, they got two wide outs. I know Smith's on the other side, but Cam Coleman and Ryan Wingo are the real deal. Yep. And they can get plays down the field that way. And if they force them out, can they run the box? Then they can run the football. Because like you say, Smothers and Malik Brown are talented guys. So it should be a heck of a game. It should be a great chess match.
7: Yeah.
1: Ohio State and Texas, week two of the college football season. We will see it Saturday on ABC. SportsCenter All Night, ESPN Radio.
9: The Falcons quarterback battle, that's finally becoming a battle. Michael Penix Jr. has finally been cleared to practice.
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11: This is not a competition, so I would be shocked if Tua Tagovailoa is not the starter opening day.
1: Tua Tagovailoa is indeed the starter for opening day. That's the key. He's the week one starter. Falcons coach Kevin Stefanski.
12: Report, Tua will start. Cooper Rush will be the backup. Mike Penix will be inactive. Really, really proud of those guys. And I told them this morning, I think those guys have worked like crazy all offseason. And they've pushed each other and they've supported each other. And that's what we'll do for Tua. We'll continue to support him. And understand that this is a collective group that is constantly looking to help each other. So really enjoy that group, proud of them for what they've done, what they've been able to accomplish, and continue to obviously move forward and help our football team this week versus a very good opponent.
1: Tua gets the start against Pittsburgh for week number one. For now, earlier on ESPN Radio, our Jonathan Zaslow.
13: There is no other way to look at this other than they desperately wanted Michael Penix Jr. to be ready for week number one. And apparently Penix told Stefanski this week he's not where he needs to be. He's not where he wants to be to start the season. And as a result, now Stefanski had to make the actual decision, which is we're going with Tua.
14: First of all, I don't know if there's a head coach in the NFL more equipped to handle a messy quarterback room than the guy, Kevin Stefanski, who comes to Atlanta from Cleveland. Second of all, say that you have blinders on in regards to who's going to be your starting quarterback after week one. Tua's got to be like, come on, man, can you just at least back me up a little bit on this one? I don't disagree with what Kevin's saying. I get it, but man, what a messy situation for the Falcons, knowing that your starting quarterback isn't actually your starting quarterback, and you don't know when your starting quarterback is even going to come back, and when Penix does come back, will he survive? Will Tua survive even through the Steelers game? I mean, this is going to be a week-to-week, day-to-day situation.
13: Tua did not win this starting quarterback job. He did not win the job. He's dinking and dunking in front of the line of scrimmage, which is exactly what we saw here last season in Miami. He is not the same quarterback that he used to be. Every pass needs to be 2 to 3 yards. You can't make big plays like that. And the reason that he does that is because he's scared of getting hit. So he has to release the ball immediately. And if the very first option is not available, then it's panic time. And he's never been good at improvising. But once you don't have that first option available, panic time sets in. And, you know, it's sack or it's a fumble or it's an interception. This is not a good player anymore. Michael Penix will absolutely be the starting quarterback when he's ready to go. And you go, okay, well, Zaslow, what if, you know, what if in week number one this weekend, what if Tua plays great? He won't. He's not going to play well against this Steeler defense because he's not a good quarterback anymore. And matter of fact, I'm going to continue saying, I wasn't sure Tua was going to make the team. I'm still not sure he's going to be on this team by the end of the season. I'm not sure that he's a quarterback in the NFL any longer, and I think you're going to see a lot of that this weekend. I can't make the rationalization that a team is happy with the quarterback, but yet waited longer than anyone in the league to name him the actual starter, and the guy apparently you were deciding with is not available to play this weekend.
1: See what happens down the road for the Falcons. NFL season kicks off on Wednesday. Patriots, Seahawks in Seattle. New England reaching a deal with cornerback Christian Gonzalez. 4-year, $135 million. $102 of that million is guaranteed. The agreement ahead of Wednesday's regular season opener. Gonzalez was the number 17 pick in 2023. He was eligible for an extension for the first time this offseason. He's been a full participant in training camp until he suffered a leg injury August 10th, practicing one-on-one with receiver A.J. Brown. Contract extension hovered over the team for months, now has the agreement. Both teams, though, are a little banged up, like Patriots running back Travion Henderson, ESPN's Dan Graziano.
15: It doesn't look great, but it's not. It's not over yet. He hasn't practiced in really two full weeks, and that includes today. But they didn't rule him out. They did have a backup offensive lineman that they ruled out, said he's not traveling with the team. So if Henderson is traveling with the team, that means they think there's a chance he could show him something tomorrow in a walkthrough. But it would be surprising at this point to see him in the game again. They have not ruled it out. Sticking on the ankle theme, Seattle's do-it-all safety linebacker, etc., Nick Emmanuel. He had ankle surgery a couple of months ago. He's still working his way back from that. Been a limited participant in practice in recent days. Still sounds unlikely he'll be ready to go in time for the game on Wednesday night. But, you know, Seattle is working him through practice and through drills to see how ready he can possibly be, a critical part of their defense.
1: Seahawks, Patriots on Wednesday. Then it's that matchup in Australia. Although Melbourne is still awaiting a team. That's next. SportsCenter All Night continues. 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
15: 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College football is in full swing. NFL hits the ground this week. Patriots, Seahawks Wednesday. Then Thursday, Niners and Rams in Australia. Niners are in Melbourne. Rams, not yet. ESPN's Dan Graziano.
16: They're going to practice tomorrow in L.A., and then they're going to fly after that. And it gets confusing in terms of which day is which, because that's Wednesday in Australia. They'll arrive Wednesday. Look, here's the point. The Rams did the research on this, much like, you know, the 49ers obviously did, to listen to Christian. They sent people out, had them record, you know, when they started to feel bad, when they started to feel better, what their sleep was like, etc. What they decided was a week wasn't going to be enough to get them acclimated. They're going to train where they're comfortable. They're going to arrive on basically the day before the game, let adrenaline carry them through, and then recover on the back end. They have a home Monday night game in week 2. Radically different approaches by these two teams to this unprecedented game. I can't wait to see who wins and then who is therefore proven right after one game sample.
15: The game is Thursday, 8 o'clock Eastern here in the States. That's 10 a.m. Friday morning, local time in Melbourne. Back to baseball. Yankees getting their captain back. 3-time AL MVP Aaron Judge activated from the injured list yesterday, paving the way for his return. He'll face the Rockies after sitting out more than 3 months with a fractured rib. ESPN insider Tim Kirchen.
17: They have to see how he is moving first. They have to see how far he has come. I mean, he hasn't played in months.
18: Right.
17: And to ask him to go out and play right field every day, I think is probably going to be a little bit too much. But one way or another, he's going to be in their lineup. I fully expect him to be a really good hitter, like, right away, because that's who he is. He's the best player in the American League when he's healthy. But I just have to see how much rust there is. And when you're 6'7", 282, it's a little harder to get yourself back into shape because you're so big. This game is not built for position players to be this big. But the bottom line is the Yankees can't wait to get him back, and they are a completely different offensive team when he's there.
15: Yankees atop the wild card standings in the American League, four games back in the AL East. AL West, Astros still lead Texas by two. They were idle Monday. As for the wild card, Guardians clinging to the third spot, losing to Baltimore 6-4. Orioles snapping a six-game skid. Blue Jays can't take advantage. They fall to the A's 6-5. Jeff McNeil, a walk-off infield single. Toronto starter Dylan Cease allowing five runs in five innings after giving up one earned run in his previous seven road starts. Guardians lead Toronto by one for the final AL wildcard spot. Texas a game and a half back. Orioles three behind Cleveland. National League, Diamondbacks hang on to the third wildcard spot currently. They beat the Royals 5-4 in 10 innings in a game that was scoreless through nine. Padres stay within a half game.
13: First pitch to the right-hand hitter, grounded to shortstop. Bogaerts has it rolled to him. He'll go the long way to first in time, and the ball game is over. Mason Miller save number 34, and the Padres collect a Labor Day win over the Washington Nationals by a final of 3-2.
15: 97-3, the fan. Mason Miller save number 34. Two strikeouts in there. He now has 113 this season, tied with Hall of Famer Raleigh Fingers for the second most in a single season by a relief pitcher in Padres franchise history.
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11: Today's top sound.
18: How good is that? Are you not entertained?
11: Number five.
15: Red Sox get a fifth straight win with a little help from the short porch in right field. WEEI.
19: 2-2 with two down and runners at the corners for Rutschman. Pitch. Swinging a shot down the right field line. Hit fair. It's gone. It's hooking. Off the pole.
15: In Milwaukee, Jackson Churio with a go-ahead two-run single in the eighth, and then defense in the ninth. WTMJ.
19: McGill's 1-1. Hit off the end of the bat. Shallow left. Churio is diving, and he caught it. Game over. Jackson Churio comes up with a sliding catch. He takes a bullpen away from Seiya Suzuki, and the Brewers hang on to a 4-3 victory over the Cubs.
11: Number three.
15: Defense wins games, so does offense. San Francisco Giants in the 11th. KNBR.
20: Big chopper headed into left field and going back for it. The shortstop, he gloves it on a hop and has no play to make, and the game is over. Was a pitch that was up. It was on at the belt. And he still hit it on the ground on one gigantic hop. And that is how they win this one in the 11th inning.
11: Number two.
15: Phillies get a complete game shutout from Jesus Luzardo. But you also need runs to win. And his teammate helped out with that, as we heard here on ESPN Radio.
21: Swing a high fly ball. Deep right field.
15: College football, SMU goes to Tallahassee and knocks off the Seminoles. Rich Phillips, Learfield.
22: Nick Reed, last year's FCS All-American kicker from New Hampshire, is on for a 20-yard field goal to try to take the lead against Florida State. Jack back, hold down, kick on the way, and it is good! And SMU takes the lead, 27-24, with 21 seconds to play.
15: SMU perhaps putting themselves on the radar for the college football playoff after week one. Ditto for Boise State, even though they ultimately lose by a touchdown at number two, Oregon. Ducks escape with a win. Notre Dame dominant, at least in the second half, in their win over Wisconsin. LSU just plain dominant. More on that next. SportsCenter All Night continues. 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
30: Daniels will keep it as an alley. To the five. Use the shoulder. And physicality. Running over defenders into the end zone.
24: The Falcons finally named their starting quarterback.
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15: 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Monday, of course, being Labor Day, and what better way to spotlight the labor folks than have everything in their hands. Been a long weekend full of college football. Florida State, SMU being the primetime matchup for Labor Day, but just before kickoff.
33: Turn off the lights. Light a candle.
15: A candle's not really practical, but neither is playing football in a dark stadium. Power outage in Tallahassee, a transformer going out on the west side of the stadium, so we waited for nearly 2 hours while crews worked on the issue. When they did start, not everything was restored. Scoreboard wasn't functioning. No replay reviews available. Time was being kept on the field. But they played. And as for the game itself, national spotlight on the ACC. Seminoles hosting SMU. And it would mean something.
4: It is massive for Florida State here tonight. I mean, this is a fan base that is looking for a team that's going to win football games. Back-to-back losing seasons, just not good enough. All the country here to watch tonight on Monday night. A very good SMU team coming in. I mean, it is vital that Florida State performs well.
15: ESPN analyst Dusty Dvorak, who was on the call in Tallahassee, Seminoles needing a good showing. Yet they were trailing early. SMU first on the board with a touchdown on their second drive. Florida State would answer with a 13-play touchdown drive of their own. But SMU scores another 10 points in the second quarter. They led 17-10 at halftime. Third quarter, Florida State punts on its first two drives, but the second one is muffed by the Mustangs. So the Seminoles recover at the 30. Seminole fans, though, a little antsy to see the team taking advantage.
31: Fourth down and two. Play of the night for Florida State. Late in the third. And now a timeout by the Seminoles with a play clock down to five. More boos raining down from the fans at Doak Campbell. Directed at their head coach.
15: Seminoles come out of the timeout, though. They ultimately get the touchdown. Then came the fourth quarter. SMU was not done.
5: Let's look for Florida State. Here they come. Jennings delivers. Quickly caught. First down at the 30. Still going across the 35-40. Still going. Breaking a tackle to the 30, to the 20, to the 10. Touchdown, Yannick Smith. What a play to Yannick Smith, the ECU transfer. Just a quick little slant against pressure by Kevin Jennings, and Smith makes the rest happen.
15: Turns into a 79-yard touchdown strike for SMU. Big play for them, but FSU responds.
6: Third and eight at our own four at the SMU 41-yard line. Daniels is under pressure, under duress, flips it on the flat, caught. Singleton up the far sideline, 20, 50, 10, 5 over the 2, 1. There he goes. Sweet feet, just trot in there, baby. Touchdown, Florida State. Touchdown, FSU.
15: Let's go, baby. Florida State able to respond and tie the game at 24. SMU intercepted on its ensuing possession, but the Seminoles were forced to punt on their possession. And then SMU follows with a 9-play drive.
5: Morgan Trivett, the snapper. Wade McSperrin is the holder. And Nick Reed, last year's FCS All-American kicker from New Hampshire, is on for a 20-yard field goal to try to take the lead against Florida State. Chat back, hold down, kick on the way, and it is good! And SMU takes the lead, 27-24, with 21 seconds to play.
15: And that would give Florida State 21 seconds with which to work. But it would come down to what our Scott Van Pelt calls the old pitchy-pitchy woo-woo.
5: SMU has three guys beyond midfield already, two more at the 40. And Daniels brings it down. He's going to run. Are they going to try to run a hook and ladder play here or something? He keeps running. Now he throws a lateral back to Deuce Robinson, who throws it in the middle of the field, and it's going to be picked off by a Mustang. A lateral, and it goes right into the hands of LaModrick Spencer to finish off the SMU 27-24 win at Florida State.
15: Rich Phillips from Learfield. Florida State calls on the Seminole Sports Network as the Seminoles lose at home. SMU comes in, gets the 27-24 win in Tallahassee. Kevin Jennings shaking off a couple of interceptions, and SMU gets the win, capped by Nick Reed's 20-yard field goal with 21 seconds to go. ESPN analyst Dusty Dvorak.
7: Well, I like the way they move the football, to be honest with you, Scott. Almost 600 yards of offense on the road against Florida State. So Kevin Jennings had a ton of success tonight. He's got to take better care of the football. If you win a football game and essentially you're minus four in the turnovers, I know in the pitchy-pitchy woo-woo they count that as a Florida State turnover, but it was 4-0.
8: Yep.
7: And you win that game, that's impressive. You don't typically win that. I think teams are 1-4, 1-40, minus 4 last year in the turnover department. Yeah, their secondary looks better. Ashton Daniels had struggles, never really pushed the ball down the field. So, here's the thing. Look, Rhett Lashley's done a tremendous job now, 15-2 in ACC play since they've moved to this league. And they've got a mantra. It was, blue blood, they had crossed out, and it's new blood. They want to show the country that they're here, they're for real, and they're looking to stay on the top of the ACC and the top of college football. They knew it was going to be tough. They knew it was going to be hard. They just knew they had to find a way to win this game, and that's exactly what they did here tonight.
8: SMU with the 27-24 win, their eighth straight season opening win, longest streak since winning 15 straight in the 70s and 80s. SportsCenter All Night, ESPN Radio.
9: This can't be a surprise. Look, 51-10. Dabo had to know that they were going to get trucked.
11: Is Dabo the right leader of this team? It's a fair question to ask.
13: It is over for Dabo Sweeney. He is no more. The game has passed him by.
8: The SMU win at Florida State, one of a few notable moments over the Labor Day weekend. We had Michigan winning on a do-over. Notre Dame maybe sending a message. And, of course, LSU blowing out Clemson 51-10. Earlier on ESPN Radio, our Andre Snellings.
14: I was struck coming into the game, before the game even started, Dabo Sweeney was asked about LSU was potentially looking past Clemson. And Dabo's response was to get indignant. He was like, nobody would ever look past Clemson or overlook Clemson. You know, we've got too many wins, too many championships. You know, we're going to get everybody's best game because we're Clemson. And at the time, I was thinking, I don't know that that's certainly not how I look at this Clemson program anymore. I'm not Deshaun Watson's not walking through that door. You know, Trevor Lawrence isn't walking through that door. And so I don't see them that way anymore, even before they got blown out. And then, of course, they got on the field and got shellacked. And I think that if anybody didn't have their eyes open as to what Clemson's become, I think after that game, the whole nation was like, oh, yeah, they're not them anymore. That wasn't a game that said, okay, these are two powerhouse major programs and one just got the better of the other that day. This was Clemson didn't have any business on the field with LSU. And that has to reflect on their head coach, Dabo Sweeney, particularly because he was so vocal about being the last hard line about, he's not using the transfer portal and he would retire before he ever paid players. Well, that's the game today. And if you're not going to do that, then ultimately your team ends up looking like it looked on Saturday night. He's still in his coaching prime, so to speak. It's just that the game changed. And if you just fundamentally are not, in your heart, you don't feel like this is the way that you want to coach a program, it's going to be hard to just switch that in midstream, even after it's become clear that your way is not working.
8: Clemson going under the microscope with the way in which it lost to LSU this week. Clemson under the microscope, a lot of folks looking with some side eye at Michigan, the way that game ended. Wolverines get the Hail Mary on the do-over to beat Western Michigan. Earlier on the Pat McAfee Show, or Reese Davis.
16: I understand everybody wants to get it right. I understand 18's foot was out of bounds, and technically the clock is over when someone who's been out of bounds touches the ball. But there are a couple of things here. One, I feel like there ought to be a natural conclusion to a play that we get to before we start splitting hairs over a clock. But even bigger than that, we can't have some secret synchronized clock and cameras that nobody knows about. There has to be one clock now, and then present it to the television audience. And in addition to that, let's hear what, if we're going to get down to this kind of thing and super synchronized secret strobe synced clocks, I need to hear what everybody's talking about in real time when it happens.
8: A lot of folks talking about the Michigan ending. A lot of folks talking about what we saw out of Ole Miss. They outlast Louisville 41-38. ESPN analyst Dusty Dvorak.
7: Trinidad Chambliss is just as special this year as we saw him last year.
4: down the stretch in the playoffs. So from that perspective, I have no concern whatsoever. He was masterful, dropping dimes all over the field, pushing the football down the field with accuracy, precision, the escapability, all still there. But defensively, blown coverages on the back end, poor tackling. It's got to have Pete Golding very frustrated. You escape Nashville with a victory, but as you look forward just a couple of weeks with that LSU offense coming to town, they better get some things figured out and figured out very quickly.
8: Speaking of things coming at us quickly, on to week two, and we've got that huge matchup, Ohio State and Texas this week. ESPN's Heather Dinich.
0: I'm expecting 500 NFL scouts.
14: I think your expectation will be right.
6: You might be short 100.
0: It is going to be a showcase of NFL talent all over that field. It is going to be awesome. I hope the game lives up to the hype, because these are two uber talented teams. And, you know, one of the things that I've noticed, that I've said before, is that one of the biggest reasons both of them are national title contenders is because their best players aren't even their Heisman Trophy candidate quarterbacks. You know, you look at Ohio State, Julian Sands, Jeremiah Smith to me is the best player on that team. You look at Arch Manning, Heisman Trophy candidate, best player is Colin Simmons on the defensive line, probably the top player in the SEC to be drafted out of there. So, you know, these guys have talent all over the field. But Sark said this after the game, if they don't shore some things up on their offensive line and run the ball a little bit better, it's going to be tricky. They went through some growing pains, I think, on the O-line. But Arch Manning is just, he grew up in front of a college football audience through the back half of last season, played extremely well, and I expect him to continue that.
8: Ohio State, Texas, Saturday, 7:30 Eastern. We'll see it on ABC. Right now, SportsCenter all night.
1: Tua will start.
2: Tua Tagovailoa was always going to be the starter in week one.
1: Yeah, unless Tua just like takes the job and runs with it and they win a bunch of games, I believe we'll see Penix at some point this year.
3: Tua was better than people have led on the media. I think they're pretty happy with him. They were fine with Tua. They thought he did a good job. Penix also did not have a chance to really distinguish himself. And I think that Penix at some point in time, you're probably sooner rather than later, will get his crack and get his turn to be the starter.
8: Sooner rather than later, it's week one of the NFL. Pro football finally returning this week. Every team in the NFL now has a starting quarterback, at least for week one. Falcons naming Tua Tagovailoa as their starter for the matchup against the Steelers. ESPN's Dan Graziano.
10: Tua Tagovailoa did not have a great camp or preseason, and the Falcons did start to work Michael Penix Jr. into practice more in recent weeks. It just, as you said, didn't get to a point where they feel like he's ready. He's coming off of the third ACL reconstruction of his lifetime, and he knows how it feels to rehab this injury, and he didn't feel like he was at a point where he could push it to a game. So, again, he could play well enough. If they win, he plays well enough, he could roll as the starter for the foreseeable future. If not, the Falcons probably do want to get a look at Penix at some point this year. It's the third year, it's a new regime there, and they may have to make some long-term decisions about the quarterback position. So I would say, unless Tua really plays lights out and they win a lot of games, you'll see Penix at some point this season.
8: Penix won't be seen in week one. He'll be inactive. When will he be ready?
17: Right now, like, I feel like it's still things that, you know, I want to get better at. I'm sorry. Nice. You know, obviously, just having that week of practice felt real good. I felt real comfortable, confident. But we still got a little bit of ways to go.
18: What hurdles do you have to clear, do you think?
17: Strength-wise, I want to be stronger. I want to be able to be out there and give the team 100%. And if I don't feel like I can do that, I don't want to. That's not fair for this team. That's not fair for this organization. I want to make sure whenever I am out there, I'm 100%. There's no doubt in my mind that, you know, I trust my knee and I trust to go out there and help this team win a football game.
8: Michael Penix, be ready at some point, but for now, Tua Tagovailoa getting the start for the Falcons for week one. Straight ahead, the win streaks continue. SportsCenter All Night continues. 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
2: Again, that's it.
3: Sasha Zverev is through in straights. Had to battle in the third against the game opponent in that third set, Luciano Dardari.
1: But he wins the third set tiebreaker and wins in straight sets. Zverev, the men's number one seed, is into the quarterfinals. Fifth career U.S. Open quarterfinal appearance for him. He's the first German man to reach all four major quarterfinals in a year in the Open era. On the women's side, the two seed advances relatively easily.
3: Talk about a statement performance from Elena Rybakina, who knocks out the two-time U.S. Open champion Naomi Osaka out here on Armstrong in just 66 minutes.
1: Rybakina wins 1-4 to eliminate Osaka, and Rybakina is now into the quarterfinals. First career U.S. Open quarterfinal appearance. Also moving into the quarters, the women's four seed.
4: Beautifully finished. Coco Gauff elevates, finds her best level here so far, and she's in the final eight.
1: Coco Gauff also advancing 1-4 on Monday. Third major quarterfinal appearance in a year for the first time in her career. She has nine straight set wins. Longest streak of her career, as on Labor Day, she wins 1-4, beating Iva Jovic.
5: Honestly, I think I just got a lot more looks on break points. I mean, I had a couple in the beginning of the second set. I think the difference was just finally capitalizing on those break point opportunities. And honestly, there was one game where I felt like I was running a marathon. So but that one got me through. That was like probably the first time I was out of breath on court in a long time.
6: When players are trying to go deep in majors, typically they want to get better with each round. So far here in New York, did you feel like that was the best match you've played from a level standpoint?
5: I mean, I think the one against Paula was pretty good too, but definitely these are out of the four, I think these are the top two. I thought I served really well. Eva's a great returner. She's known to break people a lot. So I was not too frustrated when I got broken. And honestly, the last game was a big improvement. I needed that because against Paula, I was up 5-4 serving for it and it got away. So I'm glad that I was able to learn from that experience.
1: Gauff with 20 straight sets won dating back to her opening match at Cincinnati. She's now into the quarterfinals at the U.S. Open. SportsCenter All Night, ESPN Radio. To the diamond, Phillies and Braves. This one was a pitcher's duel.
7: And he swings at the first pitch and hits it in the air. Shallow left. Brandon Marsh coming in. He's got it. A complete game. Two-hit shutout for Jesus Luzardo. And the Philadelphia Phillies split the four-game set with the Atlanta Braves. They win this afternoon 1-0. A virtuoso performance from Luzardo to put his team four back in the NL East.
1: Phillies with the 1-0 win. Luzardo going the distance. First career complete game and complete game shutout. You heard it here on ESPN Radio. Mike Farron, Doug Glanville have the call for us. Mike?
8: Jay, thank you. Doug, what a performance today by Jesus Luzardo. He has been arguably the best pitcher of the National League since June 10th. He's led them at ERA, but this was virtuoso today.
9: Well, we've known the run he has been on, and it has been next level, but to get the one walk, 12 strikeout performance, the one walk, by the way, appearing in the ninth to Ronald Acuna Jr., just shows like the balance between dominance and the command that's coming with it. You know, he's got the four-seam fastball working the top of the zone, a little run to it away from righties, and then the sweeper going the opposite direction, and he's got so many hitters baffled. So there was a lot of confidence in the Phillies. They let him run him out there in the ninth inning. They watched the pitch count. They felt confident. Seemed like Duran was, kind of been pitching a couple days in a row. They didn't want him to go that third day. So they went with him, and Lizardo delivered on some big pitches when he needed it.
8: Not a single runner reaching second base for Atlanta in this one. And the big blow, of course, one of the starts with Phillies and Kyle Schwarber. We had talked on Saturday about him scuffling coming into that series. Homered, reached base four times that day. Homered again on Sunday. And then today, the game winner with two outs and two strikes in the eighth inning off one of the top relievers of the NL.
9: You know, part of it is you know that when your pitcher is pitching well like Lizardo, you're saying, if we can just get one across. And Fuentes, look, he's got an invisible fastball, so understands why he went to it. But it's like, do you want to get beat by Kyle Schwarber when you're having a scuffling, inconsistent Trey Turner on deck? So he went after him because he'd gotten the fastball by him earlier in that at-bat, but then Schwarber made the in-game in-at-bat adjustment and took him deep, and that's all they needed.
8: He doesn't hit any cheapies, does he? Either that went to the first row of the second deck.
9: Yeah, just crushed that ball.
8: 1-0. Philadelphia beats Atlanta. They split the four-game set. The Phillies four games behind Atlanta in the NL East with 18 to play, and these two will meet again next weekend in Atlanta. Now for Doug Glanville, I'm Mike Farron right here in your home for every game of the postseason, Major League Baseball on ESPN Radio and the ESPN app. Now let's get back to Jay Reynolds in the studio.
1: All right, Mike, Braves fall to three games behind the Brewers for the best record of the National League. Brewers a 4-3 win over the Cubs. 11th win when they trail entering the eighth inning. Phillies, meanwhile, tied with the Cubs for the top NL wild card spot. Longest active win streak in baseball belongs to a couple of teams, one of which is the Dodgers.
2: The 1-0 pitch. Hernandez laces it. Left field! Gone into the Dodger pen! The Teo Laser Show rolls on. Absolutely tattooed a three-run blast into the Dodger bullpen to make it 5-1.
1: AM 570 LA Sports. Dodgers a 6-3 win over the Reds for their fifth consecutive win. Red Sox also have five consecutive wins. They beat the Angels 5-2. Second time they've reached 80 wins after being 14 games below 500 during the season. What a finish we had in Tallahassee. That's next. SportsCenter All Night continues. It's ESPN Radio.
10: This is Rich Eisen. Coming up on Tuesday, the NFL season is finally here. 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So does Falcons running back Bijan Robinson. 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
1: Yankees are getting Aaron Judge back. He's activated off the IL, expected in the lineup Tuesday against Colorado. Tua Tagovailoa named the starter for the Falcons, at least for this week. Patriots have a deal with Christian Gonzalez, just in time for the NFL season to get underway. College football season giving us a couple of surprises in week one.
2: He throws it in the middle of the field, and it's going to be picked off by a Mustang. A lateral, and it goes right into the hands of LaMondrick Spencer to finish off the SMU 27-24 win at Florida State.
1: Rich Phillips from Learfield, SMU, with a field goal with 21 seconds to go, broke a 24-all tie. They get the win over the Seminoles on the road, 27-24. Eighth straight season opening win for SMU. Kevin Jennings, the quarterback, 26 of 36, 430 yards passing. That's a career high. Three touchdown passes. Did throw a couple of picks, but SMU gets the win on the road. He also ran for 33 yards.
3: What were the unique challenges presented to you in this game?
4: Yeah, I mean, it was our first game, you know, getting to feel the little things, you know, to try to mix it up a little bit, show different coverages and all that. But we executed at the end of the game. That's when it mattered. So.
3: How much adjustments did you have to make in the context of this game with everything going on?
4: Yeah, truly a lot. You know, we didn't have the iPads on the sideline, so we couldn't, you know, see what they was doing off the, on the fly and all that stuff. So it was kind of difficult, but, you know, we responded well and, you know, we ended the game.
3: They say great teams find a way to win.
4: Right.
3: How did you find a way to win this one?
4: You know, just stay going. You know, you're going to make mistakes. First game of the week. I mean, first game of the year. So you're going to make mistakes. Just bounce back from it and keep going.
3: I'll tell you what. I'll never forget tonight. What will stand out to you about what transpired this evening?
4: Man, the dub.
3: Really?
4: You know, it's amazing to get the dub. You know, win by one point no matter what it is. It's amazing to get a dub like this on the road. At Florida State, great tradition. So I'm just truly happy to get the dub.
1: Jennings with two touchdown passes when under duress. Last season, he led FBS with 14 touchdowns when pressured and gets a couple on Labor Day with the win on the road at Florida State. His coach, Rhett Lashley.
5: Kevin played awesome. I mean, he was in control, threw for 430. He ran it when he needed to. Things broke down. He made play. Think of the last third and 11. Third and one, we get the hold. They cover it. He scrambles, and Chunky just turns it up. And, I mean, just he's a player, man. So really proud of him. And proud of our guys for just finding a way to win. That's all that really matters.
1: SMU gets the 27-24 win after having to wait an hour and 40 minutes because of the game was delayed because of a power outage, a transformer near the stadium. SportsCenter All Night, ESPN Radio.
6: This can't be a surprise. Look, 51-10. Dabo had to know that they were going to get trucked.
7: Is Dabo the right leader of this team? It's a fair question to ask.
8: It is over for Dabo Swinney. He is no more. The game has passed him by.
1: Clemson losing to LSU this week. LSU with the win in convincing fashion. ESPN analyst Dusty Dvorak.
9: They were tremendous, and I just thought they were so well prepared, so focused on the task at hand. It was both sides of the football. Let's start with the defensive side. I saw a ferocious defense flying around for Blake Baker. Veteran guys who have been there like Whit Weeks, a lot of new faces. Ty Benefield getting involved. Prince Will Umanmielen coming off the edge. I mean, they tackled extremely well. They were physical. They were disruptive, and they were making plays all over the field. That Clemson offense didn't have a chance. And then offensively, it's what we've grown to just see from Lane Kiffin and Charlie Weiss Jr.'s offenses. They ran the football very violently with Dylan Jones. The offensive line looked good. And how about Sam Levitt? That foot is fully healthy. The escapability was off the charts, and he ran that offense like he'd been running it for multiple years in just his first game.

0: That was as good a showing as I saw from anybody in college football in week one.
1: On the other side of the coin, there's Clemson. It wasn't that long ago. Clemson was at the top of the football world, but hard times lately for the Tigers and their coach, Dabo Swinney, failing to live up to expectations. Earlier on ESPN Radio, our Mia O'Brien.
2: Is this finally the straw that breaks the camel's back and either A, forces Dabo to adapt and truly lean into the transfer portal and NIL because he got out-rostered? It's as simple as that.
3: That's a really good way to word it, by the way.
2: There were more Johnnies and Joes. It wasn't so much that they got out-muscled. It wasn't that they got out-coached. They got out-rostered on Saturday. And so, is this the pivot point where Dabo has to adapt? Or is this the pivot point where Clemson says, we have to move on without Dabo Swinney?
3: How is there not a person in his corner that's whispering in his ear?
2: We hung the banner here on Unsportsmanlike last week because Dabo took 10 transfers this year. That's a new record comparatively to the 5 transfers he took combined in the 5 previous seasons. I think right now the bigger pivot point for me is that technically Clemson does have a GM, Jordan Sorrells. There is someone else who technically has roster control besides Dabo, but it is not in the same vein as, say, the University of Florida, where Dave Caldwell, formerly the GM of the Jaguars, is the one actually at the controller. John Sumrall focuses what's on the grass. Dave focuses on the roster itself, ensuring everyone is being compensated fairly and also making sure that you are keeping pace with the talent pool across the rest of the landscape. And that is where I think this is the pivot point. And it's not going to be week 2. It's probably not going to be till after the season. But even if Clemson was to continue down the hole that they found themselves in last year, Dabo is not going anywhere. But changes will need to be made in terms of the actual infrastructure.
1: Clemson blown out by LSU. Just one of the storylines we had on Labor Day weekend.
4: Underwood takes the snap. He's going to let it go. This one's coming down in the end zone. It is caught! Touchdown! Wolverines!
5: This one will go down in history, Michigan history. I don't know if it's in a positive way, but it'll go down in history for certain.
1: Michigan comes away with the win after getting the do-over to beat Western Michigan. ESPN's Heather Dinich.
6: When you look at the NCAA rule and you look at the film and you see number 18's foot go out of bounds, the rule is if the ball touches a player who's out of bounds, the clock stops. The officials did the job they are told to do with the information they have and the replay system available to them. They made the right call. That was not a human error. The problem here is the technology. Everyone wants someone to blame. But what's at the biggest fault here is the fact that what people saw at home is not what the officials saw. The officials did their job and they made the right call. Fans can't understand it, and I certainly don't blame them because they didn't see what the officials saw.
1: Technology aside for the moment, what about the performance we had from Michigan in such a tight game?
6: Well, I think we'll have a bigger answer to that question on Saturday after Oklahoma comes to town. That's where I'm going next. And, you know, John Mateer is lighting it up. I mean, albeit against a lesser opponent for sure. But if Michigan plays the way it did, they're not going to keep up with them for the first 5 minutes of the game, let alone for 4 quarters. So I think it could be a long year if they don't figure it out at quarterback. I know that Whittingham came out earlier today, said he's sticking with Underwood as his starter. But you got to play better than that. I mean, anyone watching that could tell you that for sure.
1: And with Labor Day behind us, we're looking forward to week 2 of the college football season and that huge showdown between Ohio State and Texas. ESPN analyst Jimbo Fisher and E.J. Manuel.
7: Naturally, everybody's going to think about the quarterback matchup between Stan and Arch, but for me, it's in the trenches. And really, it's Ohio State's run defense against Texas's run offense. Now, Texas went into the portal. They got Relique Brown. They got Hollywood Smothers, two key pieces, and also Arch can run too. But if you looked at Ohio State's defensive front last week, they gave up 45 rushing yards to Ball State. Now, I understand it's Ball State, but that's still pretty impressive to me. So I think the front seven of Ohio State potentially could set the tone, especially on the road, and that changes the time of possession game too.
8: And what I want to do, if can they do it without having to bunch the box. Because if they do, Cam Coleman and Ryan Wingo can fly.
7: Yep.
8: And then you've got big plays coming there. So if they can do it from a two shell and play it man up and play them like they did last year, that's one thing. But if you start bunching that box, they got two wide outs. I know Smith's on the other side, but Cam Coleman and Ryan Wingo are the real deal. Yep. And they can get plays down the field that way. And if they force them out, can they run the box? Then they can run the football. Because like you say, Smothers and Malik Brown are talented guys. So it's going to be, it should be a heck of a game. It should be a great chess match.
7: Yeah.
1: Ohio State and Texas, week two of the college football season. We will see it Saturday on ABC. Sports Center All Night, ESPN Radio.
9: The Falcons quarterback battle, that's finally becoming a battle. Michael Penix Jr. has finally been cleared to practice.
10: This is Michael Penix's job for the taking.
11: This is not a competition, so I would be shocked if Tua Tagovailoa is not the starter opening day.
1: Tua Tagovailoa is indeed the starter for opening day. That's the key. He's the week one starter. Falcons coach Kevin Stefanski.
12: Report Tua will start. Cooper Rush will be the backup. Mike Penix will be inactive. Really, really proud of those guys. And I told them this morning, I think those guys have worked like crazy all offseason. And they've pushed each other and they've supported each other. And that's what we'll do for Tua. We'll continue to support him and understand that this is a collective group that is constantly looking to help each other. So really enjoy that group, proud of them for what they've done, what they've been able to accomplish, and continue to obviously move forward and help our football team this week versus a very good opponent.
1: Tua gets the start against Pittsburgh for week number one. For now, earlier on ESPN Radio, our Jonathan Zaslow.
13: There is no other way to look at this other than they desperately wanted Michael Penix Jr. to be ready for week number one. And apparently Penix told Stefanski this week he's not where he needs to be. He's not where he wants to be to start the season. And as a result, now Stefanski had to make the actual decision, which is we're going with Tua.
14: First of all, I don't know if there's a head coach in the NFL more equipped to handle a messy quarterback room than the guy, Kevin Stefanski, who comes to Atlanta from Cleveland. Second of all, saying that you have blinders on in regards to who's going to be your starting quarterback after week one, Tua's got to be like, come on, man, can you just at least back me up a little bit on this one? I don't disagree with what Kevin's saying. I get it, but man, what a messy situation for the Falcons, knowing that your starting quarterback isn't actually your starting quarterback, and you don't know when your starting quarterback is even going to come back, and when Penix does come back, will he survive? Will Tua survive even through the Steelers game? I mean, this is going to be a week-to-week, day-to-day situation.
13: Tua did not win this starting quarterback job. He did not win the job. He's dinking and dunking in front of the line of scrimmage, which is exactly what we saw here last season in Miami. He is not the same quarterback that he used to be. Every pass needs to be 2 to 3 yards. You can't make big plays like that. And the reason that he does that is because he's scared of getting hit. So he has to release the ball immediately. And if the very first option is not available, then it's panic time. And he's never been good at improvising. But once you don't have that first option available, panic time sets in. And, you know, it's sack or it's a fumble or it's an interception. This is not a good player anymore. Michael Penix will absolutely be the starting quarterback when he's ready to go. And you go, okay, well, Zaslow, what if, you know, what if in week number one this weekend, what if Tua plays great? He won't. He's not going to play well against this Steeler defense because he's not a good quarterback anymore. And matter of fact, I'm going to continue saying, I wasn't sure Tua was going to make the team. I'm still not sure he's going to be on this team by the end of the season. I'm not sure that he's a quarterback in the NFL any longer, and I think you're going to see a lot of that this weekend. I can't make the rationalization that a team is happy with the quarterback, but yet waited longer than anyone in the league to name him the actual starter, and the guy apparently you were deciding with is not available to play this weekend.
1: See what happens down the road for the Falcons. NFL season kicks off on Wednesday. Patriots, Seahawks in Seattle. New England reaching a deal with cornerback Christian Gonzalez. 4-year, $135 million. $102 of that million is guaranteed. The agreement ahead of Wednesday's regular season opener. Gonzalez was the number 17 pick in 2023. He was eligible for an extension for the first time this offseason. He's been a full participant in training camp until he suffered a leg injury August 10th, practicing one-on-one with receiver A.J. Brown. Contract extension, hovered over the team for months, now has the agreement. Both teams, though, are a little banged up, like Patriots running back Travion Henderson, ESPN's Dan Graziano.
15: It doesn't look great, but it's not. It's not over yet. He hasn't practiced in really two full weeks, and that includes today. But they didn't rule him out. They did have a backup offensive lineman that they ruled out, said he's not traveling with the team. So if Henderson is traveling with the team, that means they think there's a chance he could show him something tomorrow in a walkthrough. But it would be surprising at this point to see him in the game again. They have not ruled it out. Sticking on the ankle theme, Seattle's do-it-all safety linebacker, etc., Nick Emenwari. He had ankle surgery a couple of months ago. He's still working his way back from that. Been a limited participant in practice in recent days. Still sounds unlikely he'll be ready to go in time for the game on Wednesday night. But, you know, Seattle is working him through practice and through drills to see how ready he can possibly be, a critical part of their defense.
1: Seahawks, Patriots on Wednesday. Then it's that matchup in Australia. Although Melbourne is still awaiting a team. That's next. SportsCenter All Night continues. It's ESPN Radio.
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1: 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College football is in full swing. NFL hits the ground this week. Patriots, Seahawks Wednesday. Then Thursday, Niners and Rams in Australia. Niners are in Melbourne. Rams, not yet. ESPN's Dan Graziano.
2: They're going to practice tomorrow in L.A., and then they're going to fly after that. And it gets confusing in terms of which day is which, because that's Wednesday in Australia. They'll arrive Wednesday. Look, here's the point. The Rams did the research on this, much like, you know, the 49ers obviously did to listen to Christian. They sent people out, had them record, you know, when they started to feel bad, when they started to feel better, what their sleep was like, et cetera. What they decided was a week wasn't going to be enough to get them acclimated. They're going to train where they're comfortable. They're going to arrive on basically the day before the game, let adrenaline carry them through, and then recover on the back end. They have a home Monday night game in week two. Radically different approaches by these two teams to this unprecedented game. I can't wait to see who wins and then who is therefore proven right after one game sample.
1: The game is Thursday, 8 o'clock Eastern here in the States. That's 10 a.m. Friday morning, local time in Melbourne. Back to baseball. Yankees getting their captain back. Three-time AL MVP Aaron Judge activated from the injured list yesterday, paving the way for his return. He'll face the Rockies after sitting out more than 3 months with a fractured rib. ESPN insider Tim Kirchen.
3: They have to see how he is moving first. They have to see how far he has come. I mean, he hasn't played in months.
4: Right.
3: And to ask him to go out and play right field every day, I think is probably going to be a little bit too much. But one way or another, he's going to be in their lineup. I fully expect him to be a really good hitter, like, right away, because that's who he is. He's the best player in the American League when he's healthy. But I just have to see how much rust there is. And when you're 6'7", 282, it's a little harder to get yourself back into shape because you're so big. This game is not built for position players to be this big. But the bottom line is the Yankees can't wait to get him back, and they are a completely different offensive team when he's there.
1: Yankees atop the wild card standings in the American League, 4 games back in the AL East. AL West, Astros still lead Texas by 2. They were idle Monday. As for the wild card, Guardians cling to the third spot, losing to Baltimore 6-4. Orioles snapping a 6-game skid. Blue Jays can't take advantage. They fall to the A's 6-5. Jeff McNeil, a walk-off infield single. Toronto starter Dylan Cease allowing 5 runs in 5 innings after giving up 1 earned run in his previous 7 road starts. Guardians lead Toronto by 1 for the final AL wildcard spot. Texas a game and a half back. Orioles 3 behind Cleveland. National League, Diamondbacks hang on to the third wildcard spot currently. They beat the Royals 5-4 in 10 innings in a game that was scoreless through 9. Padres stay within a half game.
5: First pitch to the right-hand hitter, grounded to shortstop. Bogarts has it rolled to him. He'll go the long way to first in time, and the ballgame is over. Mason Miller save number 34, and the Padres collect a Labor Day win over the Washington Nationals by a final of 3-2.
1: 97-3, the fan. Mason Miller save number 34. 2 strikeouts in there. He now has 113 this season, tied with Hall of Famer Raleigh Fingers for the second most in a single season by a relief pitcher in Padres franchise history.
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6: How good is that? Are you not entertained?
0: Number 5.
1: Red Sox get a 5th straight win with a little help from the short porch in right field. WEEI.
7: 2-2 with 2 down and runners at the corners for Rutschman. Pitch. Swinging a shot down the right field line. Hit fair, it's gone, it's hooking. Off the pole!
0: Number 4.
1: In Milwaukee, Jackson Churio with a go-ahead 2-run single in the 8th, and then defense in the 9th. WTMJ.
7: McGill's 1-1. Hit off the end of the bat, shallow left. Churio is diving, and he caught it. Game over. Jackson Churio comes up with a sliding catch. He takes a blue pin away from Seiya Suzuki, and the Brewers have victory over the Cubs.
0: Number three.
1: Defense wins games. So does offense. San Francisco Giants in the 11th. FanVR.
4: Big chopper headed into left field and going back for it. The shortstop, he gloves it on a hop and has no play to make, and the game is over. That was a pitch that was up. It was on at the belt, and he still hit it on the ground on one gigantic hop, and that is how they win this one in the 11th inning.
0: Number two.
1: Phillies get a complete game shutout from Jesus Luzardo, but you also need runs to win, and his teammate helped out with that, as we heard here on ESPN Radio.
8: Swing a high fly ball, deep right field. Kyle Schwarber does it again. First row of the second deck, his 43rd of the year, and Philadelphia takes a 1-0 lead in the bottom of the eighth.
0: Number one.
1: College football, SMU goes to Tallahassee and knocks off the Seminoles. Rich Phillips, Learfield.
9: Nick Reed, last year's FCS All-American kicker from New Hampshire, is on for a 20-yard field goal to try to take the lead against Florida State. Sack back, hold down, kick on the way, and it is good! And SMU takes the lead, 27-24, with 21 seconds to play.
1: SMU perhaps putting themselves on the radar for the college football playoff after week one. Ditto for Boise State, even though they ultimately lose by a touchdown at number two, Oregon. Ducks escape with a win. Notre Dame dominant, at least in the second half, in their win over Wisconsin. LSU just plain dominant. More on that next. SportsCenter All Night continues. It's ESPN Radio.
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16: This isn't the players' fault. It's the NCAA's fault for ruling one way in June and March and reversing it in June, going, oh, our bad, class of 2022, you do deserve a fifth year. Our bad. Oh, those of you who already went and declared for the NFL and maybe didn't get drafted and were on, you know, rosters as camp bodies, but you could have been still getting paid in college. We screwed up. Sorry to hear about it. And now this is where we are.
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0: 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Big matchup in the ACC between SMU and Florida State.
23: Daniels will keep it as an alley. To the five. Lowers the shoulder. And physicality. Running over defenders into the end zone.
0: The Falcons finally named their starting quarterback.
24: This is not a good player anymore. 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
0: We had an outstanding pitching performance in Philly.
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1: 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Monday, of course, being Labor Day, and what better way to spotlight the labor folks than have everything in their hands. Been a long weekend full of college football. Florida State, SMU being the primetime matchup for Labor Day, but just before kickoff.
27: Turn off the lights. Light a candle.
1: A candle's not really practical, but neither is playing football in a dark stadium. Power outage in Tallahassee, a transformer going out on the west side of the stadium. So we waited for nearly 2 hours while crews worked on the issue. When they did start, not everything was restored. Scoreboard wasn't functioning. No replay reviews available. Time was being kept on the field. But they played. And as for the game itself, national spotlight on the ACC. Seminoles hosting SMU, and it would mean something.
28: It is massive for Florida State here tonight. I mean, this is a fan base that is looking for a team that's going to win football games. Back-to-back losing seasons, just not good enough. All the country here to watch tonight on Monday night. A very good SMU team coming in. I mean, it is vital that Florida State performs well.
1: ESPN analyst Dusty Dvorak, who was on the call in Tallahassee, Seminoles needing a good showing, yet they were trailing early. SMU first on the board with a touchdown on their second drive. Florida State would answer with a 13-play touchdown drive of their own. But SMU scores another 10 points in the second quarter. They led 17-10 at halftime. Third quarter, Florida State punts on its first two drives, but the second one is muffed by the Mustangs. So the Seminoles recover at the 30. Seminole fans, though, a little antsy to see the team taking advantage.
24: Fourth down and two. Play of the night for Florida State, late in the third. And now a timeout by the Seminoles with a play clock down to 5. More boos raining down from the fans at Doak Campbell, directed at their head coach.
1: Seminoles come out of the timeout, though. They ultimately get the touchdown. Then came the fourth quarter. SMU was not done.
29: Let's look for Florida State. Here they come. Jennings delivers. Quickly caught. First down at the 30. Still going across the 35, 40. Still going. Breaking a tackle to the 30, to the 20, to the 10. Touchdown, Yannick Smith. What a play to Yannick Smith, the ECU transfer. Just a quick little slant against pressure by Kevin Jennings, and Smith makes the rest happen.
1: Turns into a 79-yard touchdown strike for SMU. Big play for them, but FSU responds.
30: Third and 8 at our own four at the SMU 41-yard line. Daniels is under pressure, under duress, flips it down the flat, caught. Singleton up the far sideline, 20, 50, you. 10, 5 over the 2, told 1. You. There he goes. Sweet feet. Just trot in there, baby. Touchdown, Florida State. Touchdown, FSU.
1: Let's go, baby. Florida State able to respond and tie the game at 24. SMU intercepted on its ensuing possession, but the Seminoles were forced to punt on their possession. And then SMU follows with a 9-play drive.
29: Morgan Trivett, the snapper. Wade McSparren is the holder. And Nick Reed, last year's FCS All-American kicker from New Hampshire, is on for a 20-yard field goal to try to take the lead against Florida State. Chat back, hold down, kick on the way, and it is good! And SMU takes the lead, 27-24, with 21 seconds to play.
1: And that would give Florida State 21 seconds with which to work. But it would come down to what our Scott Van Pelt calls the old pitchy-pitchy woo-woo.
29: SMU has three guys beyond midfield already, two more at the 40. And Daniels brings it down. He's going to run. Are they going to try to run a hook and ladder play here or something? He keeps running. Now he throws a lateral back to Deuce Robinson, who throws it in the middle of the field, and it's going to be picked off by a Mustang. A lateral, and it goes right into the hands of LaMondrick Spencer to finish off the SMU 27-24 win at Florida State.
1: Rich Phillips from Learfield. Florida State calls on the Seminole Sports Network. As the Seminoles lose at home, SMU comes in, gets the 27-24 win in Tallahassee. Kevin Jennings shaking off a couple of interceptions, and SMU gets the win, capped by Nick Reed's 20-yard field goal with 21 seconds to go. ESPN analyst Dusty Dvorak.
2: Well, I like the way they move the football, to be honest with you, Scott. Almost 600 yards of offense on the road against Florida State. So Kevin Jennings had a ton of success tonight. He's got to take better care of the football. If you win a football game and essentially you're minus four in the turnovers, I know in the pitchy-pitchy woo-woo they count that as a Florida State turnover, but it was 4-0.
3: Yep.
2: And you win that game, that's impressive. You don't typically win that. I think teams are 1-4, 1-40, minus four last year in the turnover department. Yeah, their secondary looks better. Ashton Daniels had struggles, never really pushed the ball down the field. So, here's the thing. Look, Rhett Lashley's done a tremendous job now, 15-2 in ACC play since they've moved to this league. And they've got a mantra. It was, blue blood, they had crossed out, and it's new blood. They want to show the country that they're here, they're for real, and they're looking to stay on the top of the ACC and the top of college football. They knew it was going to be tough. They knew it was going to be hard. They just knew they had to find a way to win this game, and that's exactly what they did here tonight.
1: SMU with the 27-24 win, their eighth straight season opening win, longest streak since winning 15 straight in the 70s and 80s. SportsCenter All Night, ESPN Radio.
4: This can't be a surprise. Look, 51-10. Dabo had to know that they were going to get trucked.
5: Is Dabo the right leader of this team? It's a fair question to ask.
6: It is over for Dabo Sweeney. He is no more. The game has passed him by.
1: The SMU win at Florida State, one of a few notable moments over the Labor Day weekend. We had Michigan winning on a do-over. Notre Dame maybe sending a message. And, of course, LSU blowing out Clemson 51-10. Earlier on ESPN Radio, our Andre Snellings.
7: I was struck coming into the game, before the game even started, Dabo Sweeney was asked about LSU was potentially looking past Clemson. And Dabo's response was to get indignant. He was like, nobody would ever look past Clemson or overlook Clemson. You know, we've got too many wins, too many championships. You know, we're going to get everybody's best game because we're Clemson. And at the time, I was thinking, I don't know that that's certainly not how I look at this Clemson program anymore. I'm not Deshaun Watson's not walking through that door. You know, Trevor Lawrence isn't walking through that door. And so I don't see them that way anymore, even before they got blown out. And then, of course, they got on the field and got shellacked. And I think that if anybody didn't have their eyes open as to what Clemson's become, I think after that game, the whole nation was like, oh, yeah, they're not them anymore. That wasn't a game that said, okay, these are two powerhouse major programs and one just got the better of the other that day. This was Clemson didn't have any business on the field with LSU. And that has to reflect on their head coach, Dabo Sweeney, particularly because he was so vocal about being the last hard line about, he's not using the transfer portal and he would retire before he ever paid players. Well, that's the game today. And if you're not going to do that, then ultimately your team ends up looking like it looked on Saturday night. He's still in his coaching prime, so to speak. It's just that the game changed. And if you just fundamentally are not, in your heart, you don't feel like this is the way that you want to coach a program, it's going to be hard to just switch that in midstream, even after it's become clear that your way is not working.
1: Clemson going under the microscope with the way in which it lost to LSU this week. Clemson under the microscope. A lot of folks looking with some side eye at Michigan. The way that game ended, Wolverines get the Hail Mary on the do-over to beat Western Michigan. Earlier on the Pat McAfee Show, or Reese Davis.
3: I understand everybody wants to get it right. I understand 18's foot was out of bounds, and technically the clock is over when, you know, when someone who's been out of bounds touches the ball. But there are a couple of things here. One, I feel like there ought to be a natural conclusion to a play that we get to before we start splitting hairs over a clock. But even bigger than that, we can't have some secret synchronized clock and cameras that nobody knows about. There has to be one clock now, and then present it to the television audience. And in addition to that, let's hear what, if we're going to get down to this kind of thing and super synchronized secret strobe synced clocks, I need to hear what everybody's talking about in real time when it happens.
1: A lot of folks talking about the Michigan ending. A lot of folks talking about what we saw out of Ole Miss. They outlast Louisville 41-38. ESPN analyst Dusty Dvorak.
28: Trinidad Chambliss is just as special this year as we saw him last year down the stretch in the playoffs. So from that perspective, I have no concern whatsoever. He was masterful, dropping dimes all over the field, pushing the football down the field with accuracy, precision, the escapability, all still there. But defensively, blown coverages on the back end, poor tackling. He's got to have Pete Golding very frustrated. You escape Nashville with a victory, but as you look forward just a couple of weeks with that LSU offense coming to town, they better get some things figured out, and figured out very quickly.
1: Speaking of things coming at us quickly, on to week two, and we've got that huge matchup, Ohio State and Texas this week. ESPN's Heather Dinich.
8: I'm expecting 500 NFL scouts.
7: I think your expectation will be right.
9: You might be short 100.
8: It is going to be a showcase of NFL talent all over that field. It is going to be awesome. I hope the game lives up to the hype, because these are two uber talented teams. And, you know, one of the things that I've noticed, that I've said before, is that one of the biggest reasons both of them are national title contenders is because their best players aren't even their Heisman Trophy candidate quarterbacks. You know, you look at Ohio State, Julian saying, Jeremiah Smith to me is the best player on that team. You look at Arch Manning, Heisman Trophy candidate, best player is Colin Simmons on the defensive line, probably the top player in the SEC to be drafted out of there. So, you know, these guys have talent all over the field. But Sark said this after the game, if they don't shore some things up on their offensive line and run the ball a little bit better, it's going to be tricky. They went through some growing pains, I think, on the O-line. But Arch Manning is just, he grew up in front of a college football audience through the back half of last season, played extremely well, and I expect him to continue that.
1: Ohio State, Texas, Saturday, 7:30 Eastern. We'll see it on ABC. Right now, SportsCenter all night.
10: Tua will start.
11: Tua Tagovailoa was always going to be the starter in week one.
12: Yeah, unless Tua just like takes the job and runs with it and they win a bunch of games, I believe we'll see Penix at some point this year.
13: Tua was better than people have led on the media. I think they're pretty happy with him. They were fine with Tua. They thought he did a good job. Penix also did not have a chance to really distinguish himself. And I think that Penix at some point in time, you're probably sooner rather than later, will get his crack and get his turn to be the starter.
1: Sooner rather than later, it's week one of the NFL. Pro football finally returning this week. Every team in the NFL now has a starting quarterback, at least for week one. Falcons naming Tua Tagovailoa as their starter for the matchup against the Steelers. ESPN's Dan Graziano.
14: Tua Tagovailoa did not have a great camp or preseason, and the Falcons did start to work Michael Penix Jr. into practice more in recent weeks. It just, as you said, didn't get to a point where they feel like he's ready. He's coming off of the third ACL reconstruction of his lifetime, and he knows how it feels to rehab this injury, and he didn't feel like he was at a point where he could push it to a game. So, again, he could play well enough. If they win, he plays well enough. He could roll as the starter for the foreseeable future. If not, the Falcons probably do want to get a look at Penix at some point this year. It's the third year. It's a new regime there, and they may have to make some long-term decisions about the quarterback position. So I would say unless Tua really plays lights out and they win a lot of games, you'll see Penix at some point this season.
1: Penix won't be seen in week one. He'll be inactive. When will he be ready?
10: Right now, like, I feel like there's still things that, you know, I want to get better at. I'm sorry. You know, obviously, just having that week of practice felt real good. I felt real comfortable, confident. But we still got a little bit of ways to go.
15: What hurdles do you have to clear, do you think?
10: Strength-wise, I want to be stronger. I want to be stronger. I want to be able to be out there and give the team 100%. And if I don't feel like I can do that, I don't want to. That's not fair for this team. That's not fair for this organization. I want to make sure whenever I am out there, I'm 100%. And there's no doubt in my mind that, you know, I trust my knee and I trust to go out there and help this team win a football game.
1: Michael Penix, be ready at some point. But for now, Tua Tagovailoa getting the start for the Falcons for week one. Straight ahead, the win streaks continue. SportsCenter All Night continues. It's ESPN Radio.
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2: That's it.
3: Sasha Zverev is through in straights. Had to battle in the third against the game opponent in that third set, Luciano Dardari.
1: But he wins the third set tiebreaker and wins in straight sets. Zverev, the men's number one seed, is into the quarterfinals. Fifth career U.S. Open quarterfinal appearance for him. He's the first German man to reach all four major quarterfinals in a year in the Open era. On the women's side, the two seed advances relatively easily.
3: Talk about a statement performance from Elena Rybakina, who knocks out the two-time US Open champion Naomi Osaka out here on Armstrong in just 66 minutes.
1: Rybakina wins 1-4 to eliminate Osaka, and Rybakina is now into the quarterfinals. First career U.S. Open quarterfinal appearance. Also moving into the quarters, the women's four seed.
4: Beautifully finished. Coco Gauff elevates, finds her best level here so far, and she's in the final eight.
1: Coco Gauff also advancing 1-4 on Monday. Third major quarterfinal appearance in a year for the first time in her career. She has nine straight set wins. Longest streak of her career, as on Labor Day, she wins 1-4, beating Iva Jovic.
5: Honestly, I think I just got a lot more looks on break points. I mean, I had a couple in the beginning of the second set. I think the difference was just finally capitalizing on those break point opportunities. And honestly, there was one game where I felt like I was running a marathon. But that one got me through. That was like probably the first time I was out of breath on court in a long time.
6: When players are trying to go deep in majors, typically they want to get better with each round. So far here in New York, did you feel like that was the best match you've played from a level standpoint?
5: I mean, I think the one against Paolo was pretty good too, but definitely these are, out of the four, I think these are the top two. I thought I served really well. Eva's a great returner. She's known to break people a lot, so I was not too frustrated when I got broken, and honestly, the last game was a big improvement. I needed that because against Paolo, I was up 5-4 serving for it, and it got away, so I'm glad that I was able to learn from that experience.
1: Gauff with 20 straight sets won, dating back to her opening match at Cincinnati. She's now into the quarterfinals at the U.S. Open. SportsCenter All Night, ESPN Radio. To the diamond, Phillies and Braves. This one was a pitcher's duel.
7: He swings at the first pitch and hits it in the air. Shallow left. Brandon Marsh coming in. He's got it. A complete game. Two-hit shutout for Jesus Luzardo. And the Philadelphia Phillies split the four-game set with the Atlanta Braves. They win this afternoon 1-0. A virtuoso performance from Luzardo to put his team four back in the NL East.
1: Phillies with the 1-0 win. Luzardo going the distance. First career complete game and complete game shutout. You heard it here on ESPN Radio. Mike Farron, Doug Glanville have the call for us. Mike?
7: Jay, thank you. Doug, what a performance today by Jesus Luzardo. He has been arguably the best pitcher of the National League since June 10th. He's led them at ERA, but this was virtuoso today.
8: Well, we've known the run he has been on, and it has been next level, but to get the one walk, 12 strikeout performance, the one walk, by the way, appearing in the ninth to Ronald Acuna Jr., just shows like the balance between dominance and the command that's coming with it. You know, he's got the four-seam fastball working the top of the zone, a little run to it away from righties, and then the sweeper going the opposite direction, and he's got so many hitters baffled. So there was a lot of confidence in the Phillies. They let him run him out there in the ninth inning. They watched the pitch count. They felt confident. Seemed like Duran was, kind of been pitching a couple days in a row. They didn't want him to go that third day. So they went with him, and Lizardo delivered on some big pitches when he needed it.
7: Not a single runner reaching second base for Atlanta in this one. And the big blow, of course, one of the starts with Phillies and Kyle Schwarber. We had talked on Saturday about him scuffling coming into that series. Homered, reached base four times that day. Homered again on Sunday. And then today, the game winner with two outs and two strikes in the eighth inning off one of the top relievers of the NL.
8: You know, part of it is you know that when your pitcher is pitching well like Lizardo, you're saying, if we can just get one across. And Fuentes, look, he's got an invisible fastball, so understands why he went to it. But it's like, do you want to get beat by Kyle Schwarber when you're having a scuffling, inconsistent Trey Turner on deck? So he went after him because he'd gotten the fastball by him earlier in that at-bat, but then Schwarber made the in-game in-at-bat adjustment and took him deep, and that's all they needed.
7: He doesn't hit any cheapies, does he? Either that went to the first row of the second deck.
8: Yeah, just crushed that ball.
7: 1-0. Philadelphia beats Atlanta. They split the four-game set. The Phillies four games behind Atlanta in the NL East with 18 to play, and these two will meet again next weekend in Atlanta. Now for Doug Glanville, I'm Mike Farron right here in your home for every game of the postseason, Major League Baseball on ESPN Radio and the ESPN app. Now let's get back to Jay Reynolds in the studio.
1: All right, Mike, Braves fall to three games behind the Brewers for the best record of the National League. Brewers a 4-3 win over the Cubs. 11th win when they trail entering the eighth inning. Phillies, meanwhile, tied with the Cubs for the top NL wild card spot. Longest active win streak in baseball belongs to a couple of teams, one of which is the Dodgers.
2: The 1-0 pitch. Hernandez laces it. Left field! Gone into the Dodger pen! The Teo Laser Show rolls on. Absolutely tattooed a three-run blast into the Dodger bullpen to make it 5-1.
1: AM 570 LA Sports. Dodgers a 6-3 win over the Reds for their fifth consecutive win. Red Sox also have five consecutive wins. They beat the Angels 5-2. Second time they've reached 80 wins after being 14 games below 500 during the season. What a finish we had in Tallahassee. That's next. SportsCenter All Night continues. It's ESPN Radio.
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1: Yankees are getting Aaron Judge back. He's activated off the IL, expected in the lineup Tuesday against Colorado. Tua Tagovailoa named the starter for the Falcons, at least for this week. Patriots have a deal with Christian Gonzalez, just in time for the NFL season to get underway. College football season giving us a couple of surprises in week one.
2: He throws it in the middle of the field, and it's going to be picked off by a Mustang, a lateral, and it goes right into the hands of LaMondrick Spencer to finish off the SMU 27-24 win at Florida State.
1: Rich Phillips from Learfield, SMU, with a field goal with 21 seconds to go, broke a 24-all tie. They get the win over the Seminoles on the road, 27-24. Eighth straight season opening win for SMU. Kevin Jennings, the quarterback, 26 of 36, 430 yards passing. That's a career high. Three touchdown passes. Did throw a couple of picks, but SMU gets the win on the road. He also ran for 33 yards.
3: What were the unique challenges presented to you in this game?
4: Yeah, I mean, it was our first game, you know, getting to feel the little things, you know, to try to mix it up a little bit, show different coverages and all that. But we executed at the end of the game. That's when it mattered. So.
3: How much adjustments did you have to make in the context of this game with everything going on?
4: Yeah, truly a lot. You know, we didn't have the eye pass on the sideline, so we couldn't, you know, see what they was doing off on the fly and all that stuff. So it was kind of difficult, but, you know, we responded well and, you know, we ended the game.
3: They say great teams find a way to win.
4: Right.
3: How did you find a way to win this one?
4: You know, just stay going. You know, you're going to make mistakes. You know, first game of the year. So you're going to make mistakes, just bounce back from it and keep going.
3: I'll tell you what, I'll never forget tonight. What will stand out to you about what transpired this evening?
4: Man, the dub.
3: Really?
4: You know, it's amazing to get the dub. You know, win by one point, no matter what it is. It's amazing to get the dub like this on the road. At Florida State, great tradition. So I'm just truly happy to get this dub.
1: Jennings, with two touchdown passes, went under duress. Last season, he led FBS with 14 touchdowns when pressured, and gets a couple on Labor Day with the win on the road at Florida State. His coach, Rhett Lashley.
5: Kevin played awesome. I mean, he was in control, threw for 430. He ran it when he needed to. Things broke down. He made play. Think of the last third and 11. Third and one, we get the hold. They cover it. He scrambles, and Chunky just turns it up. And, I mean, just he's a player, man. So really proud of him. And proud of our guys for just finding a way to win. That's all that really matters.
1: SMU gets the 27-24 win after having to wait an hour and 40 minutes because of the game was delayed because of a power outage, the transformer near the stadium. SportsCenter All Night, ESPN Radio.
6: This can't be a surprise. Look, 51-10. Dabo had to know that they were going to get trucked.
7: Is Dabo the right leader of this team? It's a fair question to ask.
8: It is over for Dabo Sweeney. He is no more. The game has passed him by.
1: Clemson losing to LSU this week. LSU with the win in convincing fashion. ESPN analyst Dusty Dvorak.
9: They were tremendous, and I just thought they were so well prepared, so focused on the task at hand. It was both sides of the football. Let's start with the defensive side. I saw a ferocious defense flying around for Blake Baker. Veteran guys who have been there, like Whit Weeks, a lot of new faces. Ty Benefield getting involved. Prince Will Umanmielen coming off the edge. I mean, they tackled extremely well. They were physical. They were disruptive, and they were making plays all over the field. That Clemson offense didn't have a chance. And then offensively, it's what we've grown to just see from Lane Kiffin and Charlie Weiss Jr.'s offenses. They ran the football very violently with Dylan Jones. The offensive line looked good. And how about Sam Levitt? That foot is fully healthy. The escapability was off the charts, and he ran that offense like he'd been running it for multiple years in just his first game. That was as good a showing as I saw from anybody in college football in week one.
1: On the other side of the coin, there's Clemson. It wasn't that long ago Clemson was at the top of the football world, but hard times lately for the Tigers and their coach, Dabo Sweeney, failing to live up to expectations. Earlier on ESPN Radio, our Mia O'Brien.
10: Is this finally the straw that breaks the camel's back and either A, forces Dabo to

0: to adapt and truly lean into the transfer portal and NIL because he got out rostered. It's as simple as that.
1: That's a really good way to word it, by the way.
0: There were more Johnnies and Joes. It wasn't so much that they got out muscled. It wasn't that they got out coached. They got out rostered on Saturday. And so, is this the pivot point where Dabo has to adapt? Or is this the pivot point where Clemson says, we have to move on without Dabo Swinney?
1: How is there not a person in his corner that's whispering in his ear?
0: We hung the banner here on Unsportsmanlike last week because Dabo took 10 transfers this year. That's a new record comparatively to the 5 transfers he took combined in the 5 previous seasons. I think right now the bigger pivot point for me is that technically Clemson does have a GM, Jordan Sorrells. There is someone else who technically has roster control besides Dabo, but it is not in the same vein as, say, the University of Florida, where Dave Caldwell, formerly the GM of the Jaguars, is the one actually at the controller. John Summerall focuses what's on the grass. Dave focuses on the roster itself, ensuring everyone is being compensated fairly and also making sure that you are keeping pace with the talent pool across the rest of the landscape. And that is where I think this is the pivot point. And it's not going to be week 2. It's probably not going to be till after the season. But even if Clemson was to continue down the hole that they found themselves in last year, Dabo is not going anywhere. But changes will need to be made in terms of the actual infrastructure.
2: Clemson blown out by LSU. Just one of the storylines we had on Labor Day weekend.
3: Underwood takes the snap. He's going to let it go. This one's coming down in the end zone. It is caught! Touchdown!
4: This one will go down in history, in Michigan history. I don't know if it's in a positive way, but it'll go down in history for certain.
2: Michigan comes away with the win after getting the do-over to beat Western Michigan. ESPN's Heather Dinich.
5: When you look at the NCAA rule and you look at the film and you see number 18's foot go out of bounds, the rule is if the ball touches a player who's out of bounds, the clock stops. The officials did the job they are told to do with the information they have and the replay system available to them. They made the right call. That was not a human error. The problem here is the technology. Everyone wants someone to blame. But what's at the biggest fault here is the fact that what people saw at home is not what the officials saw. The officials did their job and they made the right call. Fans can't understand it, and I certainly don't blame them because they didn't see what the officials saw.
2: Technology aside for the moment, what about the performance we had from Michigan in such a tight game?
5: Well, I think we'll have a bigger answer to that question on Saturday after Oklahoma comes to town. That's where I'm going next. And, you know, John Mateer is lighting it up. I mean, albeit against a lesser opponent for sure. But if Michigan plays the way it did, they're not going to keep up with them for the first 5 minutes of the game, let alone for 4 quarters. So I think it could be a long year if they don't figure it out at quarterback. I know that Whittingham came out earlier today, said he's sticking with Underwood as his starter. But you got to play better than that. I mean, anyone watching that could tell you that for sure.
2: And with Labor Day behind us, we're looking forward to week 2 of the college football season and that huge showdown between Ohio State and Texas. ESPN analyst Jimbo Fisher and E.J. Manuel.
6: Naturally, everybody's going to think about the quarterback matchup between Sand and Arch, but for me, it's in the trenches. And really, it's Ohio State's run defense against Texas's run offense. Now, Texas went into the portal. They got Relief Brown. They got Hollywood Smothers, two key pieces, and also Arch can run too. But if you looked at Ohio State's defensive front last week, they gave up 45 rushing yards to Ball State. Now, I understand it's Ball State, but that's still pretty impressive to me. So I think the front seven of Ohio State potentially could set the tone, especially on the road, and that changes the time of possession game too.
7: And what I want to do, if can they do it without having to bunch the box? Because if they do, Cam Coleman and Ryan Wingo can fly.
6: Yep.
7: And then you got big plays coming there. So if they can do it from a two shell and play it man up and play them like they did last year, that's one thing. But if you start bunching that box, they got two wide outs. I know Smith's on the other side, but Cam Coleman and Ryan Wingo are the real deal. Yep. And they can get plays down the field that way. And if they force them out, can they run the football? Because like you say, Smothers and Malik Brown are talented guys. So it should be a heck of a game. It should be a great chess match.
6: Yeah.
2: Ohio State and Texas, week 2 of the college football season. We will see it Saturday on ABC. SportsCenter all night, ESPN Radio.
8: That Falcons quarterback battle, that's finally becoming a battle. Michael Penix Jr. has finally been cleared to practice.
9: This is Michael Penix's job for the taking.
10: This is not a competition, so I would be shocked if Tua Tagovailoa is not the starter opening day.
2: Tua Tagovailoa is indeed the starter for opening day. That's the key. He's the week one starter. Falcons coach Kevin Stefanski.
11: Report, Tua will start. Cooper Rush will be the backup. Mike Penix will be inactive. Really, really proud of those guys. And I told them this morning, I think those guys have worked like crazy all offseason. And they've pushed each other and they've supported each other. And that's what we'll do for Tua. We'll continue to support him and understand that this is a collective group that is constantly looking to help each other. So really enjoy that group, proud of them for what they've done, what they've been able to accomplish, and continue to obviously move forward and help our football team this week versus a very good opponent.
2: Tua gets the start against Pittsburgh for week number one. For now, earlier on ESPN Radio, our Jonathan Zaslow.
12: There is no other way to look at this other than they desperately wanted Michael Penix Jr. to be ready for week number one. And apparently Penix told Stefanski this week he's not where he needs to be. He's not where he wants to be to start the season. And as a result, now Stefanski had to make the actual decision, which is we're going with Tua.
13: First of all, I don't know if there's a head coach in the NFL more equipped to handle a messy quarterback room than the guy, Kevin Stefanski, who comes to Atlanta from Cleveland. Second of all, saying that you have blinders on in regards to who's going to be your starting quarterback after week one, Tua's got to be like, come on, man, can you just at least back me up a little bit on this one? I don't disagree with what Kevin's saying. I get it, but man, what a messy situation for the Falcons, knowing that your starting quarterback isn't actually your starting quarterback, and you don't know when your starting quarterback is even going to come back, and when Penix does come back, will he survive? Will Tua survive even through the Steelers game? I mean, this is going to be a week-to-week, day-to-day situation.
12: Tua did not win this starting quarterback job. He did not win the job. He's dinking and dunking in front of the line of scrimmage, which is exactly what we saw here last season in Miami. He is not the same quarterback that he used to be. Every pass needs to be 2 to 3 yards. You can't make big plays like that. And the reason that he does that is because he's scared of getting hit. So he has to release the ball immediately. And if the very first option is not available, then it's panic time. And he's never been good at improvising. But once you don't have that first option available, panic time sets in. And, you know, it's sack or it's a fumble or it's an interception. This is not a good player anymore. Michael Penix will absolutely be the starting quarterback when he's ready to go. And you'd be, okay, well, Zaslow, what if, you know, what if in week number one this weekend, what if Tua plays great? He won't. He's not going to play well against this Steeler defense because he's not a good quarterback anymore. And matter of fact, I'm going to continue saying, I wasn't sure Tua was going to make the team. I'm still not sure he's going to be on this team by the end of the season. I'm not sure that he's a quarterback in the NFL any longer. And I think you're going to see a lot of that this weekend. I can't make the rationalization that a team is happy with the quarterback, but yet waited longer than anyone in the league to name him the actual starter. And the guy apparently you were deciding with is not available to play this weekend.
2: See what happens down the road for the Falcons. NFL season kicks off on Wednesday. Patriots, Seahawks in Seattle. New England reaching a deal with cornerback Christian Gonzalez. 4-year, $135 million. $102 of that million is guaranteed. The agreement ahead of Wednesday's regular season opener. Gonzalez was the number 17 pick in 2023. He was eligible for an extension for the first time this offseason. He's been a full participant in training camp until he suffered a leg injury August 10th, practicing one-on-one with receiver A.J. Brown. Contract extension hovered over the team for months, now has the agreement. Both teams, though, are a little banged up, like Patriots running back Travion Henderson, ESPN's Dan Graziano.
14: It doesn't look great, but it's not, they're not, it's not over yet. He's hasn't practiced in really two full weeks, and that includes today, but they didn't rule him out. They did have a backup offensive lineman that they ruled out, said he's not traveling with the team. So if Henderson is traveling with the team, that means they think there's a chance he could show him something tomorrow in a walkthrough. But it would be surprising at this point to see him in the game again. They have not ruled it out. Sticking on the ankle theme, Seattle's do-it-all safety, linebacker, etc., Nick Emanuori, he had ankle surgery a couple of months ago. He's still working his way back from that. Been a limited participant in practice in recent days. Still sounds unlikely he'll be ready to go in time for the game on Wednesday night, but you know, Seattle is working him through practice and through drills to see how ready he can possibly be, a critical part of their defense.
2: Seahawks Patriots on Wednesday. Then it's that matchup in Australia. Although Melbourne is still awaiting a team. That's next. SportsCenter All Night continues. It's ESPN Radio.
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1: 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College football is in full swing. NFL hits the ground this week. Patriots, Seahawks Wednesday, then Thursday, Niners and Rams in Australia. Niners are in Melbourne. Rams, not yet. ESPN's Dan Graziano.
2: They're going to practice tomorrow in L.A., and then they're going to fly after that. And it gets confusing in terms of which day is which, because that's Wednesday in Australia. They'll arrive Wednesday. Look, here's the point. The Rams did the research on this, much like, you know, the 49ers obviously did, to listen to Christian. They sent people out, had them record, you know, when they started to feel bad, when they started to feel better, what their sleep was like, etc. What they decided was a week wasn't going to be enough to get them acclimated. They're going to train where they're comfortable. They're going to arrive on basically the day before the game, let adrenaline carry them through, and then recover on the back end. They have a home Monday night game in week two. Radically different approaches by these two teams to this unprecedented game. I can't wait to see who wins and then who is therefore proven right after one game sample.
1: The game is Thursday, 8 o'clock Eastern here in the States. That's 10 a.m. Friday morning, local time in Melbourne. Back to baseball. Yankees getting their captain back. Three-time AL MVP Aaron Judge activated from the injured list yesterday, paving the way for his return. He'll face the Rockies after sitting out more than 3 months with a fractured rib. ESPN insider Tim Kirchen.
3: They have to see how he is moving first. They have to see how far he has come. I mean, he hasn't played in months.
4: Right.
3: And to ask him to go out and play right field every day, I think is probably going to be a little bit too much. But one way or another, he's going to be in their lineup. I fully expect him to be a really good hitter, like, right away, because that's who he is. He's the best player in the American League when he's healthy. But I just have to see how much rust there is. And when you're 6'7", 282, it's a little harder to get yourself back into shape because you're so big. This game is not built for position players to be this big. But the bottom line is the Yankees can't wait to get him back, and they are a completely different offensive team when he's there.
1: Yankees atop the wild card standings in the American League, 4 games back in the AL East. AL West, Astros still lead Texas by 2. They were idle Monday. As for the wild card, Guardians clinging to the third spot, losing to Baltimore 6-4. Orioles snapping a 6-game skid. Blue Jays can't take advantage. They fall to the A's 6-5. Jeff McNeil, a walk-off infield single. Toronto starter Dylan Cease allowing 5 runs in 5 innings after giving up 1 earned run in his previous 7 road starts. Guardians lead Toronto by 1 for the final AL wildcard spot. Texas a game and a half back. Orioles 3 behind Cleveland. National League, Diamondbacks hang on to the third wildcard spot currently. They beat the Royals 5-4 in 10 innings in a game that was scoreless through 9. Padres stay within a half game.
5: First pitch to the right-hand hitter, grounded to shortstop. Bogarts has it rolled to him. He'll go the long way to first in time, and the ball game is over. Mason Miller save number 34, and the Padres collect a Labor Day win over the Washington Nationals by a final of 3-2.
1: 97-3, the fan. Mason Miller save number 34. 2 strikeouts in there. He now has 113 this season, tied with Hall of Famer Raleigh Fingers for the second most in a single season by a relief pitcher in Padres franchise history.
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6: How good is that? Are you not entertained?
0: Number 5.
1: Red Sox get a 5th straight win with a little help from the short porch in right field. WEEI.
7: 2-2 with 2 down and runners at the corners for Rutschman. Pitch. Swinging a shot down the right field line. Hit fair, it's gone. It's hooking. Off the pole!
0: Number 4.
1: In Milwaukee, Jackson Chourio with a go-ahead 2-run single in the 8th, and then defense in the 9th. WTMJ.
7: McGill's 1-1. Hit off the end of the bat. Shallow left. Chourio is diving, and he caught it. Game over. Jackson Chourio comes up with a sliding catch. Takes a blue pin away from Seiya Suzuki, and the Brewers hang on to a 4-3 victory over the Cubs.
0: 3.
1: Defense wins games. So does offense. San Francisco Giants in the 11th. Fan VR.
4: Big chopper headed into left field and going back for it. The shortstop, he gloves it on a hop and has no play to make, and the game is over. That was a pitch that was up. It was on at the belt, and he still hit it on the ground on one gigantic hop, and that is how they win this one in the 11th inning.
0: Number 2.
1: Phillies get a complete game shutout from Jesus Luzardo. But you also need runs to win. And his teammate helped out with that, as we heard here on ESPN Radio.
8: Swing a high fly ball. Deep right field. Kyle Schwarber does it again. First row of the second deck, his 43rd of the year. And Philadelphia takes a 1-0 lead in the bottom of the 8th.
0: Number 1.
1: College football. SMU goes to Tallahassee and knocks off the Seminoles. Rich Phillips, Learfield.
9: Nick Reed, last year's FCS All-American kicker from New Hampshire, is on for a 20-yard field goal to try to take the lead against Florida State. Jack back, hold down, kick on the way, and it is good! And SMU takes the lead, 27-24, with 21 seconds to play.
1: SMU perhaps putting themselves on the radar for the college football playoff after week one. Ditto for Boise State, even though they ultimately lose this weekend at number 2, Oregon. Much more reaction this morning, Tuesday, September 8th. Pink with a birthday today after a bit of a contentious weekend. Much more on the college football situation for the Labor Day weekend. And the crew returns, Evan, Canty, and Michelle. They're next. I'm Jay Reynolds. It's ESPN Radio.
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10: Chris Canty, listening to him in the morning. 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
18: 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The Braves yesterday were shut out by the Phillies 1-0. Jesus Luzardo struck out 12 and tossed two-hit ball. It was his first career shutout in 150 starts. Kyle Schwarber accounting for the only run of the game. That was a home run in the eighth inning and gives the Phillies the 1-0 win. The two teams split the four-game series, and the Braves are back to where they were when they started at four games in front. Braves will take on the Rays tonight, 7:15, right here on The Ref. Georgia, the Bulldogs opening up with a 60-point win over Tennessee State. They're back at it Saturday, 12:45, hosting Western Kentucky. 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
20: The Braves bats were cooking in the nation's capital as they put up 3-6, 3-7, 2-8, and 1-9 in a 9-0 blowout over the Washington Nationals. It was an historic day for Ronald Acuna Jr. Three-run home run in the top of the seventh, his 200th career home run. He joins the 200-200 club. He is the fastest player in Major League history to accomplish that feat. How about Sean Murphy? 2-for-4. He had a home run, 4 RBI on the afternoon for Murph. Braves now leave Washington after a 1-1 split. Game on starting Friday, Braves and Phillies. Christopher Sanchez will get the ball for the Phils. He's 16-4 with a 2.52 ERA. Chris Sale for the Braves, 13-9, a 2.06 ERA. Ace versus ace for leadoff show. 5:25 and first pitch between the Braves and the Phillies. 6:40. 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
18: All right, it's the morning show presented by Piedmont Orthopedics and Sports Medicine, the official healthcare provider of the Georgia Bulldogs. Dave and Logan along with you. It's a Tuesday, feels like Monday, and I hope everybody had a great weekend. Didn't have to think too far back for Scoregami on Saturday. Love leaving the Sanford Stadium scoreboard with a 63-3 win. Of course, the Orange Bowl was obviously that game. That win over Florida State was not played in Athens, so fun to put that 63-3 score up there and start thinking about, hey, that was nice. Braves yesterday didn't win, but still, successful weekend. They split the four-game series with the Phillies, and they'll take on the Rays tonight back at Truist Park. And all kinds of good stuff going on. Logan, glad you didn't melt on Saturday. It was brutally hot.
32: It was miserable.
18: But made it through.
32: It was, the hottest game that I've ever been to that most people are saying that both numerically and just the feels like. I mean, it was literally a record for kickoff temperature, game time temperature. I've seen a lot of the folks that keep up with all those official records. The Athens airport is where they actually have the official Athens, temperature of the day. It reached 100 degrees at some point on Saturday at or around kickoff, and it was brutal, man.
18: The Georgia game notes, 101 is what's in the official stat book.
32: Yeah, I believe every second of it, man. It was absolutely hot. So there's a lot of folks in the same category as me. I don't want to make it about me. It was a 93,000 effort on Saturday, but we did wind up canceling our tailgate. What I mean by that is we went to our friend's house. It lives about a mile from the stadium. So we still did everything we would have done under the tent, except we did it in the air conditioning of their house. And I think that was actually a pretty good move. We strategically parked a couple cars over on campus that morning. We're able to kind of catch a little ride to the stadium at that time. Then got back the normal way. But I'm not alone in that. A lot of people that I even talked to said that they decided the safer, more convenient route, figure out something else to do. I know a very large group that tailgates, they decided they're going to go establish or go patronize a bar downtown Athens before the game, which was probably a pretty smart move to stay out of that heat. But we when we went through campus before the game, we did see plenty of folks that said, we're not going to change anything. We're setting up our tailgates like normal, and good for them. And understandably, it was a little bit thin in that student section before the game. And then around halftime, it was kind of a mass exodus.
0: Well, you get to a point, too, where it's dangerous. And absolutely, that's the thing, too. I know buddies, you may have seen the same thing, said they saw medics in the stands. And you just got to, at some point, just realize that, I mean, it's 101 degrees at kickoff. That is not safe. And it was good that we were able to get through. I didn't hear of anything crazy happening, and that's a good thing. But it sounds like, at least in this situation, 99.9% of the people going to the game knew what was in store for them. They hydrated, they sunscreened up, and made it through. And that was a good thing. This wasn't like a flash flood that came out of nowhere. I think people were sensible enough to realize that it was going to be a brutally, like a historic hot day. Mm-hmm. And I was, I know the stadium was empty looking in the second half, but still, it was a good day for the Bulldogs. It was a good day for Georgia.
32: Yeah, we left around halftime. We had a kid with us that was about 4 years old or so. So it's that added to it. I'm not saying that's the only reason, but also in a blowout of that fashion. But we'll get to the game in just a second. The story wasn't just the weather. The game was actually a lot of fun for a lot of reasons. But, there was a mass exodus, as you can understand. Luckily, look, this is first world problem. Very spoiled. Mine and Ashley's seats were completely in the shade. I'll say this. In the shade where we started on that south side, and from the start, like it was completely shaded from kickoff on, we were not miserable. Like it wasn't absolutely terrible sitting there, but looking across to the north side, I do not know how anybody sat in that direct sun. And there were a lot of folks. This was not a Southern California situation from week zero. There were a lot of Georgia fans that said, we are going to that game. Nothing's going to keep us from our seats. If you're listening and you're sitting in that sunny side, or anybody that was out there, you deserve something. You deserve an ice cream cone. You deserve tickets to a future game. I don't know. But it was impressive the amount of people I watched staring at sitting in the direct sun. And they didn't faze them. I mean, as far as cheering and rooting on the Dogs, they were there, man. So I thought it was, for all the conditions, I thought the showing by Dog Nation was incredible.
0: I did too. No issues at all.
32: And I know the weather became a threat. Thank goodness the rain delay or the lightning delay never actually happened. I listened to, when we were back in the car, we listened to Shock in his reports. I think he was told at some point there was lightning within about 10 or 11 miles. JD started talking. Well, what is it with baseball? 11 miles.
0: Yeah,
32: right?
0: I think that's what it is.
32: So they were saying that. But luckily, it never got close enough to actually delay the game. But the folks that did stick around, they'll tell you that was sweet relief, man. The wind picked up. The cloud cover picked up. It actually felt like the air conditioner got turned on for the second half. Understandably, a lot of people left. I'm raising my hand, myself included, but it was a nice little relief when the clouds rolled in, for sure.
0: Yeah, it was weird. They put an announcement up on the board, and I think it may have flashed on the TV screen too, that hey, there's thunder or there's a lightning. I'm sorry, not thunder, lightning within 15 miles. So be ready, because if it gets much closer than that, they're going to delay the game. And then I started getting texts during the game from the network folks saying, hey, you and Kevin, be ready to go, because if we have a lightning delay at this point, they're just going to call the game. So it's one of those where it's going to be a quicker game, but they got it through, they made through, and that was good.
32: Yeah.
0: So
32: I had assumed. First time I've heard it, that officially. Yeah, but I had assumed that if the Lightning was going to come, there was no need.
0: Yeah.
32: In my opinion, it sounds like in the decision maker's opinion either to say, hey, everybody back to the locker rooms. We'll keep an eye on this for a while. No, at that score and that scenario, the Heat. All the factors. I'm actually glad to hear that there was a plan in place to say if Lightning had come a factor, pack it up, everybody go home. That was probably the best option.
0: Yeah.
32: But thankfully, it didn't happen. And thankfully, a lot of young Bulldogs got opportunities in the second half to have some moments. So the game itself, you mentioned the Skorigami factor, 63-3. We've seen that before. It was just a really good showing. I know the opponent, and no one has to explain that it was Tennessee State, but there have been plenty of what we call the cash for clunker cupcake games over the past years that you kind of left feeling a little underwhelmed and scratching your head as to, okay, what is this Georgia Bulldog team? The team I saw in every single phase of the game on Saturday, the word that comes up to me is just solid. I know Kirby would like to clean up some of those penalties, 8 overall. I know he blew a gasket when he had 2 51s in on a field goal and they called it back and then they wind up, fumbling the or mismanaging the snap. That has to drive him crazy when stuff like that happens. There's things to clean up in that regard, but as far as the play on the field, I've got no complaints. no question marks, no scratching my head, no is this real, is this not? I thought Gunner looked phenomenal out there, 15 of 16, 3 touchdowns. He did not run the ball a single time, which I think is actually a little bit telling. I think he was comfortable sitting back there and running the offense. I pulled up the Marshall box score from last year, Dave, Gunnar Stockton's very first start. He was 14 of 24, and he ran the ball 10 times. A lot of that because he just, I didn't feel like he was comfortable throwing the ball downfield at that point of his career, his first career start. I just thought he looked night and day from where he was this time last year, and that's something we've been looking forward to.
0: And I'm not trying to, and by the way, of the, what did we have, 11 different Bulldogs carry the ball on Saturday. Team would have been 12, but we won't count team. Gunner was not one of the 11 that had a rushing attempt on Saturday. But, and I'll say this too, the quality of the opponent, the level of the opponent was one of the, that was one of the bigger discrepancies I've ever seen at a game. I do want to say that, but I'm not trying to rain on the parade because the Dogs went out and did what they had to do. They executed, and for the most part, it was a good game. Teachable moments, like you said, that field goal unit, having the 2 51s at the same time, then you get the field goal, and then you have to back up, and then that bad play. But anyway, for the most part, it was a very good game for the Dogs to have to open the season. And I think that's all you can ask for at this point.
32: Yeah, the opponent, and I agree with you, that was one of the biggest discrepancies I've ever seen, but the opponent, I don't care who it is. It could be Tennessee State. It could be Ohio State. Jaden Riddell is a big man, and he runs like Brock Bowers. The comparisons were coming in quickly. When Nate Frazier runs the ball 4 times, 3 of which find the end zone, he just looked fast. He looked twitchy. He looked solid. I mean, I can identify good ingredients when the opponent is not very good. I saw a very comfortable Gunnar Stockton. I saw guys on the defensive line that just really looked the part. And you could tell, again, no disrespect to Tennessee State. I know what they were, but I identified a lot of just really good ingredients that has me excited going forward. So, opponent aside, it's you take this one, you just kind of crumble it up, you move on. You got a good win. You got a lot of experience. A lot of young guys, like we said, got opportunities out there that may not get those opportunities when the SEC schedule settles in. Western Kentucky this week. I don't know what the score is going to be. Georgia should win by a lot. I've not even looked yet, Dave, to see what the number is on that this morning. But
0: might start with a 4.
32: Is it on the 4? Okay.
0: Yeah, so, 40.5.
32: And who knows if Georgia will do that or not. But there's some of those guys that may not get those opportunities going forward at some of the younger Bulldogs. But I just thought it was a good day. I think Bulldog Nation, Kirby Smart even, the players themselves, probably went to bed on Saturday night thinking, hey, I think we have something here. I think we got a pretty good team here in 2026, and it's only going to get tougher from here.
0: Well, the schedule, as we say, it ramps up. Western Kentucky although they had a bad showing on Saturday. They did not have a good game and could not stop the run out on the West Coast. Arkansas, Georgia's next opponent, beat North Alabama by 17 points. And then I think the one we're building up to is Oklahoma, but I know everybody's very curious to see how Oklahoma will do against undefeated Michigan this weekend.
32: Yeah, it was odd.
0: Yeah, it was odd. Maybe it was correct, but it was still, whether they got it right or not, I don't care. It doesn't matter. But it was definitely weird. I think we can all agree on that. And at first, it looked like Michigan got some serious home cooking. But then after that, you can break it down and say, well, you know, they synced up the cameras and the clock, and he touched it. I was like, I get it. But on the surface, it definitely looked strange, weird, odd, whatever. It looked like home cooking.
32: Yeah, I've heard a lot of explanations, and I don't know which one is correct. And I'm not really emotionally invested in which one really is correct either. But I think the bottom line is it took a miracle of all miracles and maybe some home cooking to beat Western Michigan.
0: That was the point maybe that's getting lost is that Michigan had to win it on a Hail Mary.
32: I know Bryce Underwood was celebrating after the game, and the fans in the emotion rushed the field. Look, I get it. I understand. Yeah. Like in an emotional walk-off Hail Mary, I don't care who it is, how you got there. Sometimes you just boil over. So I'm not saying they were celebrating beating Western Michigan. They were celebrating how they beat Western Michigan. Anyway, back to the game itself. Yeah. I mean, yeah, I think that's lost. Again, I haven't looked. Maybe you've already looked. What is the number this morning? We'll get tomorrow's official for the Bud Light 3-for-all, but what is Oklahoma going up there this weekend? I imagine they're the favorites on the road, right?
0: Let's check and see. I haven't checked either.
32: I bet they are, because Oklahoma looked pretty solid, whoever they whipped up on this year, I guess, or this week.
0: They won Friday night 51-0 over fill in the blank.
32: Doesn't really tell you much, but I mean, I would imagine Oklahoma's the favorite after this past week. That may be a very popular pick this week. I'm not sure I'm going to touch it, but it probably will be pretty popular. That's a noon kickoff up in the Big House, by the way. Oklahoma going to visit Michigan.
0: You want to guess what it is? You're right. You're on the right side. Do you think how much?
32: It's probably not a ton. In fact, I'd say less than 10. I'm going to give them 7.5.
0: 5.5.
32: 5.5.
0: Okay. 5.5.
32: That's tempting.
0: Yeah.
32: That is very tempting, because I see a world in which Michigan could win that game by 2 touchdowns. I see a world in which Michigan gets their you-know-what together this week and goes and plays a way better game than they played against Western Michigan. So that's one of those just Vegas specials where it's like, hey, I dare you to touch this thing.
0: And that was the thing to me on Saturday, is Michigan's having to do this against Western Michigan?
32: Mm-hmm.
0: I think that got lost in the shuffle, and I was looking at the Phil Steele fun facts, and I mean, Michigan is just completely dominated Western Michigan in their previous meetings, and they have dominated the MAC. And people go like, why didn't the Dogs play Georgia Southern? That's the kind of game that I think of when I see that. And I know it's one of those where they're playing an in-state school, and it's that kind of thing too. But I'm like, oh, we've been there. We know how it is. Yeah. And it's, you know, Michigan's getting crushed for rushing the field. But I think we can all think back to, 11 years ago, when it's such a big, gigantic relief to win a game like that, that you don't care who the opponent is. You're just exuberant that you won the game. And that was what the deal was. Michigan, by the way, now 9-0 all time against Western Michigan. And the Wolverines are now 29-1 all time against the MAC. So that would have been a huge, huge, huge victory there. Or would it a non-win? That would have been a huge non-win for Michigan. It would have been, I guess, biggest win in school history for Western Michigan. But they are, last year they did go 10-4. They are picked to win the MAC in the Phil Steele. So it's not like it's this horrible Western Michigan team or anything like that. But at the same time, it would still have been a rough day for Michigan if they hadn't won the game.
32: Every single thing you just said is almost parallel to 2015 Georgia Southern. That was a good Southern team. Georgia was a absolute walking disaster. One day there will be books written about the end of the Mark Richt year. I'm talking 2015 specifically.
0: Yeah.
32: There's a lot of behind the scenes that was going on. A lot of it's been rumored, speculated, some confirmed, and some just don't talk about. There was a lot of crazy stuff happening with that Georgia football team in 2015. Here's Michigan with a brand new coach coming off a very embarrassing scandal that ended their previous coach, ended their previous president. I mean, there's a lot of crazy stuff happening up in Michigan, and they got a brand new coach in place. Western Michigan, pretty good. Georgia, the previous, what is it, six or seven times Georgia ever played Georgia Southern, it was very lopsided. It was all the ingredients came in at the right time where Georgia Southern almost sprung that upset here in 2015. Western Michigan, all those ingredients came together, almost sprung the upset. I don't think it tells anything about the two you know, programs coming parallel in there. Hey, Western Michigan has caught Michigan. Georgia Southern has caught Georgia. No, it's just in that specific year. It was a lot of bad ingredients for the big dog and a lot of good ingredients for the small dog. And the small dog almost won both of those games. I think it's very similar when you break it down that way. But yeah, Michigan is the biggest question coming out of week one. And look, I have no affinity at all for Michigan. I was really, really hoping Western was going to hold on to that thing. And gosh, they the diehard Western Michigan Bronco alum, there's got to be a handful of them, Dave, I assume, that just hates Michigan.
0: Oh, yeah.
32: Just can't stand all the attention Michigan gets and blah, blah, blah. Look, there's plenty of Georgia Southern folks that hate Georgia. I know some. Some of them love Georgia. Some Western Michigan fans probably love Michigan. But you know somebody out there and wherever Michigan is just miserable right now and will not sleep well anytime soon because of what it would have tasted like. In fact, they got to taste it with their team celebrating on the field for a few minutes before they decided to add a second back on.
0: Kalamazoo was ready to get upside down.
32: Absolutely they were.
0: But it just didn't happen.
32: Absolutely they were. But yeah, there was a lot going on. What other? So is LSU going to win the Natty by 50 points every game? Are they that good or is Clemson that bad? I don't know. It's a little bit of both.
0: Maybe it's both.
32: It is both.
0: I think you're right.
32: 100%.
0: I think LSU's good, and I don't think Clemson's going to be terrible, but there's clearly a discrepancy between LSU and Clemson. Hey, there's a hot take, but I think definitely the focus now being on Dabo and where that program is a legitimate question. Mm-hmm. They don't need to do what, sorry, Don Carpenter, Florida State has done. They don't need to do what Nebraska has done. They don't need to fall into irrelevancy. But that's kind of, in a weird way, what's going on here with Clemson. They are definitely retreating. And, I mean, it was 51-10, but it was really, it was 51-3 before that. What did, mm-hmm. Didn't Clemson score the final touchdown?
32: Yeah, they did.
0: So, I mean, it's just, that was a, and then you had the long delay, just like you had last night. Now, the delay Saturday was because of weather, I understand. Last night for Florida State was just,
32: that was embarrassing.
0: Terrible. I mean, but, you know, I don't know all this. We could get somebody, a transformer must have blown. Mm-hmm. And again, when that happens, you're kind of helpless. If that's it doesn't just fix itself immediately. So I understand that. But at the same time, it was just, God, you hate that. They're on the primetime game, Monday night, everybody's kind of settling in to go to bed or just watch the game, and then you got to wait another hour and 40 minutes. It's just the old first world problems kind of thing, but that's what it was. Hey, go ahead. I know we need to break early because it feels like Monday.
32: Well, real quick,
0: but we do have Alan Thomas coming
32: in. I got one inquiry before we go. Since you're looking at the lines, here's one I'm very curious about. Talking about Georgia Southern, they're going to be at Clemson this week, and I think that's an early kickoff, if I'm saying that right. Is that a nooner?
0: One gets underway
32: early. I'm just curious what that line is. I mean, this is one of those situations where I could see Clemson completely let down, just deflated, just going back to Clemson, just tail tucked.
0: By the way, 7:30.
32: So it's night game.
0: I thought it was a noon game. It's a night
32: game. But what's the number on that? I'm gonna guess Clemson still pretty big, 17 or so, somewhere in that 15-17 window.
0: 20.5.
32: 20.5. Okay, it's there. That's something I would keep an eye on.
0: Yeah.
32: I don't think Georgia Southern's gonna go up there and just beat Clemson. They could. They might. I doubt it, but you never know. I think Georgia Southern waxed whoever they played this weekend.
0: By the way, the Charleston Southern, I believe, was their opponent. Whatever. So there are two 7 o'clock, or there's two night games, if you want to call it that, in the ACC this weekend. 7:30, Clemson hosting Georgia Southern. The other night game in the ACC this weekend, 7 o'clock, Tennessee visiting Georgia Tech. And when I say in the ACC, you know what I mean, involving an ACC team. You want to give me a guess on Tennessee and Tech?
32: I think I saw this one. Maybe I didn't. Is it? So I saw Tennessee minus 7.5. So
0: 12.5. We'll see what that settles in for tomorrow when we reopen the store. But that's a big number. That is a big number, issues. But maybe it doesn't. I don't know. Tennessee beat Furman, crushed them. Tech had a much better opponent. I mean, we can say all we want about Colorado, but they did play an opponent from the Big 12. Mm-hmm. So it's a little bit hard to say. It is.
32: I'll say this. I'm glad week one's over. We had a good time. It was a good weekend, top to bottom. I am really, really, really excited for this coming Saturday. I think top to every single TV window has very watchable football. And I'm talking outside of Georgia. Look, we'll either be at the Georgia game or be locked into the Georgia game. If you're at home, you're probably going to have two TVs going with Oklahoma, Michigan on one of them. But this weekend is great. We'll get to all the rundown. We'll run the schedule down. But I cannot wait for Saturday. It is night and day compared to what we just watched this past weekend.
0: All right, Logan, we'll take a break. We'll get to the leadoff emails when we come back at 6:29.
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0: So many dogs. Little shout outs to our man Stevie T just dropping in a random hey, what's up, Stevie T? That's all this is.
1: Stevie T.
0: Thinking about you, brother, man. It would have been a lot of fun to have you in the Bud Light 3 for all and all the things we do during football season. But you'll hear this from time to time just because we love it. Morning Show 960 The Ref. 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As we mentioned late last week, it's kind of weird coming in this morning not having a countdown to guide me through what music to play. So figure we start things off with a little George Clinton Atomic Dog, and then we'll just kind of play whatever the heck we feel like for the next several days and weeks. We always look for like themes of the day and stuff like that, so there'll be things that guide us. But as of right now, I'm just going to play whatever I feel like playing right now, which is actually kind of nice.
1: Yeah, go for it.
0: Dave and Logan along with you. 63-3 victory for the Dogs. I would have said this going into the weekend. If you had given me one win in Philadelphia in a four-game series, I would have said I'll take it. So I see the splitting the series as a big success. It would have been gargantuan to beat the Phillies yesterday. And that was just one of those just odd 1-0 games. Look, the Lizardo had our number, man. Is that his name? What's the Phillies pitcher? He was really good. Very, very, very good. Struck a lot of Braves out. The Braves offense did nothing, but you got the split. More importantly, you got the tiebreaker. We talked a lot about that last week. You now have won the season series against the Phillies, still have three more to play. In fact, on Saturday, and we got to get to emails, I know, but Saturday, I think, was one of the best wins of the year for the Braves with Ronald Acuña's homer. Also, mathematically, John Bateman, we were swapping some texts this weekend. This is where it gets kind of funky. That reduced the Braves' magic number by three because you get an additional number knocked off when you win the tiebreaker. So that's worth noting. That went down from, 17 to 14 in just by beating the Phillies on Saturday. So we are waking up this number with the magic number 14 because it didn't change yesterday.

0: with losing to the Phillies. 14, the magic number, with 18 games to go. 4-game lead in the East. Buckle up, man. I don't think it's going to be easy, but I like the position the Braves were in coming out of Philadelphia. You got the Rays tonight. We'll have it on the ref. Keep on chugging.
1: The weekend started out great with the I'll take that back. But when you've got Chris Sale on the mound, you know you got a chance. The Phillies do come back and win on Saturday. Then the comeback win on Sunday. And then yesterday, a game that could have gone either way as well.
0: Mm-hmm.
1: So, yeah, I mean, it was, if you'd said, hey, they're going to split, the Braves are going to come back to Atlanta with a 4-game lead, you would have said, God, that's a wonderful weekend. And knowing that Yardy couldn't do any worse than the split after the game, after the win on Sunday.
0: Yeah, yesterday felt like house money to me, big time. Yeah. I had fears in the back of my mind of a potential division-shaking, 4-game sweep at the hands of the Phillies. I saw that in my head going into the weekend.
1: I think the whole key to the weekend was Friday night, the Braves went into the jail yard and hit the Phillies in the mouth.
0: Yeah.
1: And they got that 3-0 lead
0: and
1: didn't give up the lead. The Phillies got to within 3-2, but they end up winning the game 5-2. They hit them in the mouth early on, won that first game with Sale, and then ended up splitting the series.
0: Here's my next kind of micro goal right here. We have played 4 games in a 13-game stretch of just really good baseball. 13 games in 13 days, by the way. Rays this week, Phillies this weekend, off to Chicago to play the Cubs and Wrigley next week. You're 2-2 in the first 4. Of those 13, Dave, I really want to go 7-6. 7-6 would be above 500, obviously, but it means you would just have done something without embarrassing yourself over this stretch. That being said, you got wiggle room. You don't have to go win them all. Don't panic if the Braves don't win tonight. Try to win 7 of these 13, and you're 2-2 to start. So you got 5 more to go in the win column, which I would deem the 13-game stretch a success if we can get there. Then we'll finish up with whoever else is on the schedule, but this is a rough, rough, rough stretch, and the Braves are off to a good start, in my opinion, leaving Philly with a 2-2 split.
1: Rays coming up tonight, and that'll be a 7:15 first pitch. All right, you know what time it is?
2: You've got mail.
1: It's time for those lead-off emails, and let's jump right to them. Our man Dr. Clay down in South Florida says, good Tuesday morning to the P.L. Robertson and John P. Thompson of Sports Radio. On this Tuesday morning, after the first full college football weekend, why not Robertson and Thompson? Canadian inventor Robertson invented the square socket head version of this tool in 1907, and Thompson invented the cross-shaped version of this tool in 1932 that was later patented by Henry F. Phillips, no relation to Dr. Clay. So after a weekend where a smaller school got completely screwed by a bunch of tools masquerading as an officiating crew who somehow referred to a game clock that no one watching live had access to, including the TV crew, why not Robertson and Thompson, the inventors of the screwdriver tool, not the drink? So a shout out. And where the officiating crew should be ranked among all officiating crews, let's hear the song Bottom by Tool.
0: A lot of buildup.
1: That was a lot of buildup. Bottom by Tool.
0: I don't know this song. Is it safe?
1: What year is this song?
0: I would assume divorced dad rock, early 2000s, late 90s at the earliest.
1: When they start singing, we'll start talking again.
0: It's a 7-minute song.
1: So. I was hoping they were about to start singing.
0: Which is lengthy by non-jam band standards.
1: All right, there we go. Easy win and the cover for Georgia. Hey, Kirby has finally covered a big point spread. We've been waiting all our lives for that, and it finally happened. College football is the best. No matter how high or low anyone gets right now, it's just one game. And I say this with Ricky Bobby, all due respect, but can someone work with whomever runs the Georgia Dogs app? We might know somebody coming in. It's extremely user-unfriendly and essentially trying to hunt and peck your way around the app to try and listen online. Or there might be a drop-down box that links you to listen live, but it might be available for like 2 seconds. Chat Stevie T, Stone Cold Fact of the Day. In no angle was there time left on the clock in the Michigan game. The Zapruder film gave me more info than that thing. Every conference has to go the way the ACC so we can hear the relay process. Amen. Amen. Western Michigan deserved that. College football deserved that. What would be the Georgia equivalent of a Michigan win over Western Michigan and still storming the field? Georgia State? Georgia Southern? How embarrassing. Which we kind of covered in the first segment. So, yeah, I mean, you play an opponent like that. You get into a game like that. You win like that. Somehow your exuberance takes over.
0: So I know Georgia fans have not rushed the field since 2000 when they beat Tennessee, and that was a big to-do, a big fiasco. But I remember people getting upset. I guess this was maybe an online thing, but there were Georgia fans that were audibly criticizing the Georgia players for being happy about the walk-off win in overtime against Southern in 2015. To which I just scratch my head and say, you have no idea what these guys go through in a locker room. And when you have a guy walk off on a touchdown, you're going to be excited about it. You're going to want to go slap his head. You're going to feel relieved. But I do remember Georgia fans upset about that. Hey, why are these guys celebrating an embarrassing win like that? Yeah. It's like, just stop. Just the best time to delete that tweet would have been before you tweeted it. But it's not too late. You can still delete it.
1: Chat, Stevie T, tough question of the day. Bigger villain, Lane Kiffin in Oxford, or Ronald Acuna in Philadelphia?
0: I love, one of my favorite things about Ronald Acuna Jr. is when he likes to lean into the villain role. I know he's got his flaws. We talk about his flaws on this show a lot. But when he can just lean into getting booed after hitting a monster three-run homer in the eighth inning and just kind of trot his way around the bases and give himself a curtain call while the Philly fans, who are notorious and synonymous with booing Santa Claus even, I mean, that to me was just a great moment in what is an otherwise kind of fun rivalry. We don't care for each other, but I don't feel like it's like a I hate you thing. It's more of a I don't like your team, you don't like my team, we're both in the contention, let's just go have a pennant race. That's how I feel about Philadelphia. Maybe they feel stronger, but I like that he leans into that. I'm glad they didn't plunk him yesterday. There was rumors or speculation they may. The Phillies, that is.
1: Yeah.
0: But I thought it was a great just moment for two rivals, and that's what Braves and Phillies are.
1: It was the kind of weekend you thought it might be. Well, we were kind of a little bit down on it, but it turned out to be just a postseason kind of weekend.
0: It was also nice, the magic of the internet, by the way. I forget which, was it Nola that said, yeah, our guys just, we run the bases. We just hit home runs and we trot the bases. Somebody said something like that. And somebody or a lot of people brought up a whole lot of former videos of Phillies basically pimping their home runs against the Braves.
1: I know.
0: It happens a lot. Yeah. Trust me.
1: Well, that's because hitting. It's the Braves. We don't do that against other teams. Yeah, whatever. Yeah, whatever. It's fun, though. I got no issues with it.
0: There is a line.
1: Doesn't bother.
0: But I am very, very in favor of some of the old heads in baseball taking a back seat and letting the emotions of some of the younger players be a little bit different. And Ronald Acuna Jr. has never bothered me with what he does. I think he brings a good energy to the sport. And there's a lot of guys like him on other teams. I'm not saying that just because he's a Brave. There's a lot of guys out there that bring a new energy to baseball that I welcome with open arms. It is needed.
1: Michael Harris not in the starting lineup on a Friday night after a day off against the Phillies. Mauricio Dubon, the starter in center field Friday night for Michael Harris with the huge two-run homer Friday night, which was preceded by a walk. Just saying. Saturday's Braves game was lost in the first inning. Bases loaded, no one out for the Braves. They get nothing. Martin Perez goes walk, walk, single, walk, walk in the bottom of the first, and that was pretty much the ball game. Walks are rallies and absolute momentum killers. And Chad Stevie T, concerning stat of the weekend, Matt Olson 2 for his last 29. Michael Harris 2 for his last 17. We made it to kickoff, and Florida State is still mediocre. Go Dogs from Dr. Clay in Delray Beach. Thank you, Dr. Clay. We appreciate it. Moving on.
2: You've got mail.
1: Hey, it's Tony in Winder, who says, happy Monday on a Tuesday. It's great to be talking about football once again and not lawsuits. Things that impressed me Saturday. The way the Dogs played crisp, clean football for the first quarter and a half. Elias Williams, P.J. Dean, and Craig Dandridge. LSU. Things that did not impress me. Clemson. The hydration station at Gate 6 running out of cold water in the second quarter. And the UGA students. Don't complain to me about split packages, postseason ticket allotments, and prices when you have gaping sections of empty seats in your section for the season opening game. Go Dogs.
0: I'll disagree a little bit on that about the students. Look, if that game was anybody not named Tennessee State, it could have been 130 degrees and they would have been there. I don't think that was indicative of a interest level of Georgia football when it comes to the students, because it is Tennessee State at 3 o'clock in 100 and whatever degree weather. If it were Oklahoma, any SEC team, whatever, there's going to be absolutely shoulder-to-shoulder students there.
1: So I'll kind of jump in between y'all, because I don't disagree with what you're saying. I don't disagree with what Tony's saying. So it's just one of those things where I just got the heat was brutal. It was absolutely brutal. And the students aren't thinking about a lot of things that we think about as alums and adults and all that kind of stuff. They will when they get older, but they don't look at it that way. So, yeah, I mean, I get it. Maybe there should have been more students in the stands. I don't disagree with that, but I'm also with Logan too. It's like, I'm not going to hold this one game against the student section.
0: No, but either. We are also the students and the fans both. Georgia fans don't love these opponents.
1: Yeah, exactly.
0: That's real. And when Georgia and the whole sport, not just Georgia, the whole sport keeps taking away my exciting home and homes and says, here's Tennessee State, you better love it.
1: If you've got an opponent that you're not already excited about, and you're going to have a record-setting heat day, well, that's what's going to happen. Yeah. It's what's going to happen. I don't hold that against. I mean, there were a lot of alums. There were a lot of season ticket holders that didn't go either. Mm-hmm. So, I mean, if you want to call out the students, that's fine, but you're kind of, I feel like you're tunnel visioned on that a little bit.
0: And keep an eye on the stands this weekend. You're going to see a lot of kids. You know why? Because the season ticket holders have handed their tickets off to somebody with a kid because they don't want to go see Western Kentucky.
1: Yeah.
0: They don't care that there's white helmets and white jerseys. That's cool. I'm glad they're doing that. But that's not enough to keep a lot of season ticket holders in their seats. But they're giving the seats away. You look around the stands this weekend. Anybody, look around the stands. You're going to see a lot of kids with cotton candy in their hands.
1: All right, Tony. Thank you, my man. Much appreciated. Moving on.
3: You've got mail.
1: Hey, it's Todd. T.A. says, the Braves and Phillies played four outstanding games against each other over the weekend. I'm happy with the two-game split in the series, although the Braves did have a chance to win the series yesterday. The Bulldogs dominated Tennessee State on Saturday. Actually, the first time a Coach Smart-led team has covered a huge spread against that type of opponent. The Bulldogs coaches played all available players, which is great for team morale. Since the countdown songs to the season kickoff are over, how about a great song from 1963, Wipeout by the Safaris? That was the number 14 song in 63, Wipeout. That's a good pull there, Todd. We could probably jump that one in there. Plus, it's a good song. The parody in college football created some really exciting games in week one. Have a great day. Go Dogs and Atlanta Pro Sports Teams. T.A. Thank you, buddy.
0: Wipeout has a great drum. I can do it one-handed, which I'm very proud of.
1: How about that? All right, one more, and then we'll head to the break. Powder Town Mark, no longer residing in the studio, although when he was here last week, it was awesome. He says, Just checking to we I'm not getting that sentence. Let's see here. We'll come back to that one. Was this past week the biggest point differential for top 10 teams maybe ever? It could have been.
0: He says, just checking to see if y'all missed me in studio.
1: To see if y'all missed me. Of course, we always do.
0: I'm getting there.
1: Thank you for deciphering that. TSU were the non-tackling Tigers Saturday, but I had deep sympathy for them as they were on the brutal sunny side and had no shade awnings. Not Cool Zone sprayer things, just 8 5-gallon Powerade coolers.
0: We noticed the same thing. Georgia had all the stops, man. They had the nice constructed shelter that was probably air-conditioned, the sprayers. And we looked over at the Tennessee State sideline. May as well have been just a local high school. I almost thought Georgia should have provided them something.
1: I thought they were supposed to be the same.
0: No, it was not.
1: Obviously not.
0: It was not.
1: Mississippi State is going to upset someone this year. Maybe Bama.
0: I hope so.
1: DJ special trap game because Tide plays South Carolina the week before and us after. Really impressed with the Braves over the weekend. Will be interesting to see in the postseason how Weiss and everybody line up the number 3 pitcher for the opponent lineups. Go Dogs! Time to hashtag unleash the all white dogs.
0: Let's do it.
1: That is from Pat of Town Mark. Thank you, Mark. We appreciate that. Again, it was great having you in the studio last week. All right, we'll take a break. We'll come back. Wrap up the first hour at 6:52.
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1: 6:55, it's the morning show presented by Piedmont Orthopedics and Sports Medicine. Alan Thomas will be along with us in the 7 o'clock hour. Ran into someone you know decently, maybe well, Scott Duvall.
0: Love me some Scott and the whole Duvall family.
1: Yeah.
0: Great folks,
1: man. Walking into the stadium on Saturday and
0: good people.
1: I said, give our man Tyler Dogden, Tony Waller a big hello, and Will Leach. And we were talking, and it was more than just a hello in passing. I stopped and we were talking, and somehow the conversation turned to what is Tennessee State getting to come to this game? Mm-hmm. And what are we paying Western Kentucky? And while we're talking, I was like, hey, well, let's see. Do you know what it was? This was kind of interesting.
0: No, is Tennessee State the higher or the lower?
1: Much lower.
0: Much lower. I guess they're...
1: We're paying Western Kentucky three times as much to come here. So I'll just go ahead.
0: So that tells you Tennessee State's a little less than a million.
1: 600 to 1.9 million.
0: Wow.
1: I didn't realize it was that big of a discrepancy. But that's how it is, I guess, for the FCS opponents. They just don't get as much money
0: for these games
1: like this.
0: I'm trying to think like a supply and demand thing. I don't think the demand for Tennessee State is super high. I mean, they may actually be in a situation where they're kind of asking, hey, would you mind scheduling us?
1: And that's what I was trying to think of. And we were talking. I was like, who has the leverage? Because the bigger schools are scheduling, it seems like, more smaller schools. I know there's only one FCS opponent a year, so that hasn't really changed. So maybe there is a situation where the FCS opponents are like, hey, we'll come in and play you for a cheaper amount so we can get, I mean, let's face it, 600 grand at,
0: a lot of money.
1: At Tennessee State's going a long way. And they may have another opponent. I mean, I haven't looked at their schedule. Do they play anyone else that's FBS? They might. So they get another 600 grand out of that or whatever it is, and they can fund a big, big part of their athletic department, which is what it comes down to.
0: It's not.
1: I know you're digging for their schedule.
0: Yeah, trying to get as fast as I can. They are, don't see anybody else left on their schedule that's jumping out at me as an FBS team. This may be it.
1: Let's see. Yeah, Georgia, Alabama State, FAMU, Western Illinois, UT Martin, Morgan State, Charleston Southern, Lindenwood. Yep, that's their only one. So anyway, just numbers to chew on. It's 6:58.
8: 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SLF PAC paid for and is responsible for the content of this advertising. Not authorized by any candidate or candidates committee. www.slfpac.org.
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1: I'm David Johnston with a 960 The Ref Southern Sports Center. 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One call, that's all. The Braves yesterday were shut out by the Phillies 1-0. Jesus Luzardo struck out 12 and tossed two hit ball. It was his first career shutout in 150 starts. Kyle Schwarber accounting for the only run of the game. That was a home run in the eighth inning and gives the Phillies the 1-0 win. The two teams split the four-game series, and the Braves are back to where they were when they started at four games in front. Braves will take on the Rays tonight, 7:15, right here on The Ref, Georgia. The Bulldogs opening up with a 60-point win over Tennessee State. They're back at it Saturday, 12:45, hosting Western Kentucky. You get the top national and local sports stories every 20 minutes. It's 960 The Ref.
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1: All right, it's hour number two of the morning show here on a Monday. Oh, wait, being told it's Tuesday. It's the morning show presented by Piedmont Orthopedics and Sports Medicine, the official healthcare provider of the Georgia Bulldogs. Dave, Logan, and from the University of Georgia himself, Alan Thomas. Good morning, Alan.
17: Good morning, gentlemen.
1: Happy short week. That's good. We don't have another one until Thanksgiving.
17: Does this mean that Logan's doing a countdown for just the amount of days it is before kickoff? And so
0: it is a four.
1: We're back to five. Four. That's right.
0: We actually said this morning, I'm a little bit relieved. We always have a good time with our musical countdown, but right now I'm just kind of playing whatever I want to play, just whatever sounds good. If you got suggestions,
17: the pressure is off.
0: Let me have
17: it. Good morning.
0: I saw somebody put it this way. They were a little bit sad that the last of the hot dog holidays are over this year. What do we do Memorial Day, 4th of July, Labor Day? We eat hot dogs. We don't do that at Halloween or Thanksgiving or Christmas or whatever. So no more hot dogs until what? Next Masters, maybe?
17: I don't think you have Masters to let anybody week? Dictate to you when you need to have a hot dog.
1: That's right. I will have one.
17: I'll tell you what, you can have one at Sanford Stadium Saturday.
0: That is the correct answer. But as far as Americana tradition goes, we've said goodbye to the hot dog holidays.
1: Hot dogs will be served at Foley Field in February.
0: Right. Absolutely.
17: You have a hot dog in February, you can have one in December
0: If you want to get me to a baseball game when it's like 30 degrees outside, tell me Harry Dog's going to win that mascot race and I get dollar hot dogs for the rest of the day. I'll be there, Alan.
17: I like your thinking there. Man. But yeah, that's what tradition says, right? But we're all about maybe making our own way with hot dogs.
0: Look, we got a lot to, we'll get to a lot of conversation with Alan about the week that's coming up this weekend. I just want to start off, if you don't mind, both of you, as sort of a secret shopper, if you would, you know, I'm up in the stands. I thought things were very, very good on Saturday. I know you can't help being in the sun. I'm very fortunate to have a shady seat during the game, especially with 3:30 kickoff like that. It was not miserable where I was at all. I have a ton of respect, like Kirby Smart does, for anybody on that north side that was staring at the sun. But I thought the turnout was good. And as far as, you know, the flow of getting in and out of the stadium, the campus, our giant water buffalo where I was sitting was ice cold the entire time I was there. I know there's probably little things here and there. Nothing's ever flawless, especially in your mind. But I thought it was a good day, Alan. I thought things went pretty well. What do you think overall?
17: As somebody who wasn't in the stadium this past weekend, but certainly monitoring a lot of different things. But you know, the heat was as predicted and as the media talked about for 5 days leading up to it. I thought Georgia fans did a great job of being in there. And listen, they moved out as the game was certainly in control most of that time. But you know, I think all in all, the folks that showed up and even those that decided not to show, I'm sure consumed the game, whether or not I'm watching on the app or listening to Dave do a little radio for his first official football broadcast. And Jeff, I thought Jeff did a wonderful job.
1: Did great.
17: He and John Stenchcombe did a wonderful job on radio. But now it's good to get that one under the belt. And listen, a lot of folks, you know, you got to be careful. It was a hot day. Mm-hmm. It was, you look at the temperature readings and those things that came back up, and certainly the stadium was well prepared to have that. And listen, from all the reports, there were a lot of people that you know, had to get themselves out of that heat at a few different times. But no, I thought the fans that did a great job of getting in there, and it was a little tougher getting into the stadium last minute because certainly those were kind of staying where they could to stay as cool as possible. But you know, in the celebration of Georgia football, getting those folks in there, the Battle Hymn Solos did a great job. Mm-hmm. And listen, kudos to the Redcoat Band, who's going to be out there for as long as anybody directly in the sun, and they did a great job. And it's good to get that first one under the belt, and certainly already looking at, no matter what, it's going to be cooler temperatures come this Saturday. And since everybody's going to be wearing white,
0: That's right.
17: It'll be nice and comfortable in Sanford.
1: You know, it's funny, Saturday. If it were 99 coming up this Saturday, it would be cooler temperatures.
0: We'll get to the white in just a second. Yeah. Let me let you answer a question. The most common question I got from anybody within my own friend circle or just people in general, and I kind of know the answer to this. I'll let you say it, though. A big question. Hey, why can't they just move this to a night game? They know it's going to be hot today, but there's so much involved, Alan.
17: There is. I mean, listen, that game was scheduled at the time that it was going to be. And yes, there's some control that we have with regards to the television platform that it was on, since it was a stream game right. On SEC Network Plus. But you set those times, you know, at a certain time. There's a lot of moving parts to change game times. And there's always, when you have to go into a delay of some sort of nature, but to move those games around and do that on shorter notice, there's so much that goes into what it takes to run a game day, whether that be public safety and law enforcement coming from all kinds of different areas. It moves a lot of different things. So, you know, that's something that can always be considered when you have the television availability, but it's just not as easy as saying, hey, listen, everybody, we're moving this game to a night game.
0: Right.
17: And kind of that decision of whether or not we want that to be a night game from the start. Mm-hmm. But certainly, you know, you learn a lot and you can use the use the history now of what you see in those times and determine when those are. And listen, we may never always know exactly what that game is going to be. I think we had a good idea that game could have been on that stream platform. But, you know, and again, this was a game that was also scheduled a little different than what was previously there. Yeah. So that
0: was going to be my follow-up inquiry. So next year, things are going to change a little bit. Is it Akron next year? I'm kind of reminding myself, Akron to start the season next year, which very well may could be the weekend before Labor Day.
17: Right.
0: You guys, nobody can sit there months in advance and say, hey, there's going to be this massive heat wave that's going to hit Athens, Georgia this weekend for a game. But will this past weekend or can this past weekend influence future decisions when it comes to these early kickoffs that may or may not be on the SEC Network Plus?
17: I think you can use it as a data point. But like you said, there's a lot of factors that have to go into the decision process, thought process of it. So we'll look and say it again. Hey, depending upon how teams travel and some of those things coming in, night games are always great. And certainly it would have been out of direct sunlight if it's a night game. But that's, you know, it was scheduled for that 3 o'clock and that 3 o'clock window, which allows for a lot of other things that we like to see occur on a game day. That's a game day that allows people to get in and begin to have a good tailgate window. It also allows them post game to get out and get home at a good time. And certainly, like I said, you can't predict the heat.
0: Even
17: when the heat is being predicted in a 5 to 7 day window, it makes it still pretty tough to switch all of those things on a dime.
0: And look, I love games under the lights. Y'all know that. But even if this past Saturday was under the lights, that's a lot of on-campus time when the direct nasty heat, it's not like it cures all problems at all if it were a night game. So, yeah,
17: listen,
0: I'm glad it's over, but it was a good day and all.
17: It becomes a good day that with the wind and just, you know, getting, you know, from a team perspective, getting a lot of players to play football and be out there and do it differently. But, you know, like I said, it's a data point, and you certainly understand that. But we're always going to take into consideration all kinds of different things, not just the thing that may be most prevalent in from the media side. Yeah. And listen, media was doing a great job of telling people, and you know, that's what you want to do. You want to inform people this is what it's going to be. If you're going to be out, you need to prepare to do this. But I thought all in all, it was a well-attended day. I thought our fans did a great job and appreciate everybody that was there. And we'll look forward to having everybody else back again this Saturday.
1: And this Saturday will be a 12:45 kickoff. So let me ask you this, and this is going to come up. So after what happened last night in Tallahassee, and there's a lot of bad luck there. I understand. It wasn't a weather thing like they had in Baton Rouge on Saturday. It was there was a power outage. And if a transformer blows or whatever it was they were saying, you're kind of just like, that's just horrible luck. I understand that. What kind of contingency plans do we have in place for something like that? At what point do you start
17: Great question. listen, I think that there are always plans that if something were to happen and this to go down, but is there a contingency plan for every single scenario that goes? So what is backup? What's generator? What's this? What's that? You know, I think our team does have contingency plans if something were to happen and we had to switch and move to something. Now, does something of that nature make you change your next contingency? You have enough of a contingency. And again, that was one that was in it. How long does it take before you can happen? How quickly does it happen before kickoff? Mm-hmm. Yesterday's, for them, the bad luck was probably that it happened 15 minutes before they're supposed to kick off. So think about going through that process, trying to figure out what's happening, what's going on, how do we maneuver around this, how do we take the immediacy of letting everybody know, and you know, it's just hard to assess those things in that moment. So I feel for our colleagues at Florida State and going through that, and quite honestly, thought overall they did a pretty good job of trying to get that thing into position to where they could play. And listen, kudos to what looked like SMU as well. Everybody kind of coming together and saying, okay, we're going to get this game in. We're going to get a power level that allows us to play and to safely play, but we may not have some of the amenities that we're used to having. So headset communication, using your iPads on the sidelines. They didn't have the availability to those types of things.
1: So, to get figured listen, out.
17: But again, I think that's you know, I heard a lot of people talking about what changes. I mean, you know, everybody's got hand signals. We haven't stopped in the technology world with hand signals happening on the sidelines and doing those types of things. So, you know, I think we've got great contingency plans, but, you know, certainly when something else like that happens, you go back and you look at your plans and say, do we need to add something here? Is there something else that we can learn from this to maybe be better for that? But got to be prepared at all times. And like I said, on the surface, it looked like they did a really good job of trying to get themselves into position to play the game. And think about a game on national television, a standalone national television game time. There's probably a lot of freak out mode going there as well.
1: Yeah, for sure. And I don't know. I mean, it's a bad look, obviously. You hate that it happened. But, heck, you know, the power's gone out in the Super Bowl before. It's happened in New Orleans. And I'm not trying to... I'm not trying to jump on Florida State or Tallahassee, because sometimes things just happen. You can't do anything about it. I mean, it wasn't their first home game of the year either. They had a game last week, so it wasn't like they were having their first home game. It was just kind of some bad luck.
17: Bad luck. And again, their ability, and again, without going through and seeing everything, for that game to get going by the time that it did, without being able to completely rectify and fix exactly what the issue was. But think about the process that you've got to go through to figure out exactly what that is.
1: At least the two teams stayed and got ready for the game for the long delay, unlike Clemson.
17: They left. I hate that anybody has to go through that situation and sitting there watching what they've got to try to go through and figure out. And it's a lot, and it's a different way, at least today, to be able to communicate to fans. You can communicate to them messaging in stadium, and certainly what you can stay up with on your social media. But we'll hope that nothing like that happens the rest of the college football season for anybody.
1: The day here in Athens, though, I mean, historic heat. In fact, on the game book, the official game book, they listed kickoff temperature as 101. So, I mean, that's just, you just got to get through it. And it sounds like it went pretty well. Is that safe to say? I mean, for all things considered.
17: There's a lot more Tuesday morning quarterback happening today. Our group is meeting again in their weekly game management meeting this morning. And just like anything else, you talk about improvement. The improvements that you have from week one to week two are usually the biggest improvements that are there. And so, you know, a big set of circumstances that are way different than what you're used to. When you say if it's 101 degrees, I mean, we've had games when it's been 90 and that, but that was an all-timer for that. And like I said, can't say enough about appreciate the fans and everybody who were there. And that's nothing against those that made a decision not to be there at all either. That's certainly a thing that if somebody decided, hey, I can't make it because of this, that's understandable. But thought the folks came in and did a good job of getting in there. And like I said, hard to stay for four quarters. And listen, great opportunity for our football team. And I think that was the fun thing as well. You got a lot of kids in, a lot of people played. And it was an overmatched opponent, no doubt about it. But it was good for them to get started that way. And I think we came through Saturday really about as well as you can come through under all of the circumstances.
0: Well, the day that I get to wear my hoodie to a game and complain about being a little bit chilly, it can't come soon enough. But this weekend going to be warm again for a 12:45 kickoff. Questions about the big water buffaloes, which I love saying, by the way, water buffalo. I just like saying that term. The one where I was I don't know what gate it is, gate 9-ish, whatever that is. It was full when I around halftime. Not full, but it still had cold water at halftime. We've had other reports from listeners say theirs ran out around the second quarter, so Is that, do y'all refill them at some point during the game, or is it just, and that's probably easier said than done.
17: It's easier said than done. Again, to get everything filled to a level. And again, mm-hmm. I'll get the reports today, maybe a little bit better about what, if anything, and where they mm-hmm. did run out. And again, looking at contingencies, the overall volume and the number of folks that were in there, and that's certainly a lot. But mm-hmm. again, strategically of where they're put. The other things that we may learn is, hey, listen, when we have situations like this, is there a way that we can be additive mm-hmm. to that and maybe be prepared to have some more of those types of things? But again, allowing people to bring in a sealed mm-hmm. bottle of opportunity to do that, and they could fill that. And certainly our concession stands perform pretty well, and folks, you know, going through there to get those opportunities. But no, like I said, you learn a lot, and it's always a learning thing until you think you've seen it. When you say, I've seen it all, get ready. Mm-hmm. You've not seen it all. But I think all in all, I think everybody did a great job across campus. And be interested to know what those final reports were with regards to, and thanks to our first aid people. I mean, our mm-hmm. first aid people, I'm sure, had one of their busiest days of the year that in recent years, just based upon the conditions of the day. So really appreciate the work that they do and the work that Piedmont Healthcare does to really take care of us in that manner.
0: And it was 101 sweltering degrees. You know who was still as happy as I've ever seen them, Alan? The Silver Dogs, man. They were greeting us. We had one of the guys in our group brought their 4-year-old son to his very first game ever. And he had a great day. I mean, he enjoyed every second of it, but Silver Dogs gave him that big sign to hold, and it was just awesome. They were happy as could be, man.
17: The appreciation that you have for everybody that works on a game day and does what they do and does it in the way that they do it, and Silver Dogs certainly are part of that group. But, you know, that's, like I said, kudos to everybody that's a part of trying to work that game day. And those that are out on working parking lots all day, those that are there from the start of the game, getting people in traffic-wise to getting them out traffic-wise, those are tough conditions to kind of work in. I really appreciate the work that they do.
0: I would like to think, it's going to be warm this Saturday. That's not nearly as warm, but going to be warm. But I would like to think the biggest demand for the water buffaloes and the ice and all that stuff was last weekend. Let's get to hoodie season as fast as we can.
17: Hoodie season.
0: That alleviates a lot of
17: We love fleece.
0: Now, I've got two major concerns about Saturday. Both have to do with Western Kentucky.
17: Okay.
0: Western Kentucky put something on their social media at 5:50 yesterday in the early evening. Okay, here's what, for two things. One, I think they think they're playing a night game in Sanford because they used a bunch of fireworks on their display. But, Alan, what color are they wearing in that jersey? That bothers me a little bit. They're wearing red. That is some bright red. I don't know if that's indicative of what they're wearing this Saturday or not. They just used that graphic, but
17: it's a pretty picture. That is a very pretty picture that they put.
0: They did a good graphic.
17: Sanford Stadium with fireworks going off. That's always a pretty picture.
0: They're marketing Sanford Stadium, in my opinion, on that. But it's a beautiful graphic. But it just appeased me for a second. Do we know what they're going to wear, or is that completely up to them on Saturday?
17: I believe they'll be in a darker color. Okay. So let's just say that.
0: But is it up to them?
17: As the road team?
0: Yeah. Can they tell you they're going to wear black or red?
17: Now, again, in this situation, you know, there are some games that are being, I think Tennessee and mm-hmm. Alabama are both going to wear their dark jerseys in a game. But one's orange and one's mm-hmm. maroon. There's no mixing those two up. Mm-hmm. This is a school with another color that is, or with colors similar to ours. So.
0: I've discovered in the last couple of weeks, there's more people interested in this than I thought. Like, I'm not trying to raise an army or anything, but I found out through Russ Tanner especially, there's a lot of people interested in, will this be an opponent wearing red on the field this weekend? But that aside, let's get to what Georgia's doing. Because I think it's very exciting. I love the marketing that's going to go into. I assume this week we're going to get a lot of drops on social media and videos and some hype, maybe some players and coaches talking about it. What can we expect between now and kickoff just to get excited about it?
17: I think that's it. You're gonna see it. We're wearing white uniform, right? We're wearing white mm-hmm. helmets with the three mm-hmm. stripe down the top of it. Yep. That's going to be a very cool look.
0: Awesome helmet.
17: I think there's a lot of excitement from our player perspective. Now, what I always implore is that have that excitement, go out there and do the job that you're supposed to do, and that excitement mm-hmm. can continue. I saw on social media
1: the football is going to be a little bit unique.
17: The football is unique because it's, you know, normally it's got a G logo on it. We're using a Glory. Mm-hmm. So the Glory logo will be on that football. Yeah. There's also typically a red stripe on the football. It'll be a white stripe. Most people would say, I thought there were only white stripes that were on a football.
0: Well, I think it's the Nike swoosh that's normally it's white for this one. And
17: so you're
0: going to
17: have
0: some
17: nuances to that. But no, listen, I think the embracing of when Coach Smart allowed the team to decide that they wanted to wear white in that game and rewarded them and really rewarded the fans for mm-hmm. their their support of Glory Glory. So that will be there. But no, we've had some good success with some product drops that have been out there already. Mm-hmm. And look forward, if you don't have your white or you want to add to your white, do that. Go to georgiadogs.com or go to the bookstore and pick something up that will be nice, cool, and a part of the pageantry of Saturday.
0: Now, let me just ask, just to make sure I'm clarifying something. The progressive on the field, that's all season long, right?
17: Correct.
0: Okay, so all season progressive. Will there be anything, I'm not talking like sponsor-wise, but like as far as the white jerseys, will the field look different at all this week? Is there anything they even can do?
17: I'm going to let Matt Holland and his staff, if they've got anything up their sleeve. Okay. I mean, I don't want to ruin their thunder when you walk in there, right?
0: We'll have to get to the stadium and find out.
17: No, like I said, it's been a good lead up to that. And hey, listen, we announced something last week as well that we dropped, that we're going to stripe Sanford Stadium for the Oklahoma game. So, you know, some fun things, some different things. And I know that this one, you know, we work with our partners and friends at Row 60 that to kind of launch that. They did a great job with kind of getting the fan driven last year, and we're going to jump behind that, and we'll run that stripe with
0: I'm excited about that,
17: with red, black, and white right down the middle.
0: Now, I'm just curious, people point it out, but it's a flex game, either 3:30 or later, but this time, as opposed to last year against Ole Miss, the black stripe is on the south side.
17: Correct.
0: Was that taken into account?
17: Correct.
0: If the game is under the sun?
17: Correct.
0: I admire that. That's forward thinking. That really is.
17: Again, data points.
0: I hope it's
17: there are data points that you can use to impact future decisions.
0: When will we find out? Is it a week from yesterday we get the kickoff time to that? I know there's always those 6-day window possibilities, but
17: my chart. It may still be in a 2-week window. They still have the 6-day. They can choose to make it a 6-day, deciding upon them, but typically it's going to be 2 weeks out. Okay. Monday, just inside of 2 weeks.
1: So I guess next Monday will also, I guess that's what it is. You're talking about when they're going to say.
17: When they announce from that flex window.
1: Yeah, flex window.
17: It's going to be late.
1: Do they still do the 6-day window stuff? Or
17: I think
1: is there one.
17: I should pull out my chart.
1: I don't think there's anything more obscure, maybe other than the dark side of the moon, is the TV broadcast rules.
17: Well, I think we've talked about this before. It's gotten a lot easier in our league's deal with ABC, ESPN.
1: Now that CBS is out of the picture, I guess.
17: Now we know there's windows, and we're going to tell you at the start of the season, you're in an early
1: window.
17: Here's
1: the windows for this and that.
17: We're going to name some time. Or you're going to be in this flex window when it could be mid-afternoon to late, but there's still some flexibility that your television partner wants so that they can create the right programming on their end.
1: We did already know, like, basically every kickoff time for the first 3 weeks, right? Okay. So it wasn't there weren't any that we didn't know before that weekend.
0: Yeah. I think that came out like early July.
1: Yeah. I've got them all written. So the 26th, though, the only one we know, well, there's a couple that are out there, but for the most, well, in the Tennessee Texas kickoff is at noon on the 26th. They went in and put that one out there, I guess, just to
0: Every week there's somebody that knows they're in that like noon kickoff.
1: Yeah.
17: I also think you have to take a look at what they're doing. So when they're sitting down and they're looking at a full slate of schedule of games, they're also looking for days that they can line them up for that noon. Some of their best days are when they can go the noon, 3:30, and the primetime game that are all SEC games, and when they have matchups that drive all of those. And again, the noon window is not a bad television window.
0: People need to remember.
17: It's not a favorite window for people who tailgate sometimes, but it is not a
0: punishment.
17: It's not a bad television window. It's a punishment if you like to say, I love to have my day do this, this, this, and this. Mm-hmm. But it's not from a television window perspective. The television ratings inside there can be very strong. And that's what the networks are looking for.
0: For sure.
1: Let's take a timeout.
17: Before you do that, can I just say one thing?
1: Yeah.
17: I want to give a shout out to, first of all, teachers. Logan, your wife's a teacher.
0: Darn right.
17: They needed this first weekend, but a lot of teachers got Teacher of the Year awards, at least in our area the last couple of weeks. And Christina Stevens got Teacher of the Year at Malcolm Bridge Middle School. And you know what she is? An everyday listener to the morning show.
1: Oh, awesome.
17: 960 The Ref.
0: Congratulations. Awesome. That is absolutely
1: Christina
0: phenomenal.
1: Stevens, that is awesome. Thank you. That means she's a thunderbolt? Or no, what was that we were talking about?
17: Lightning. She's a lightning.
1: A lightning bolt.
17: They call them the bolts there.
1: I said it wrong. Bridges' nickname.
17: They got a little Auburn syndrome going over there. What are we going to be this week? Tigers, War Eagles, what are we doing?
0: I know what goes into teaching, and when you are announced as Teacher of the Year, that means you are phenomenal
1: at
0: what you do. So congratulations. Congratulations.
17: I also wanted to get that in because I know teachers are supposed to probably be at their post within the, she may not get the shortly. Back end of this to get her shout out. But yeah.
1: Well, the great thing is everything's on demand.
17: That's it.
1: Can go back and listen.
17: But congratulations to all those teachers that are out there that a lot of schools do their Teacher of the Year awards this time of year. So congratulations to all those.
1: I'm glad you brought that up. That is a very, very good thing. It's like doing Senior Day, the first game of the year.
17: I've seen that. We've already done it at soccer.
1: Soccer did it. I think a couple of football teams did it this week. You know what? I don't think it's a terrible idea. I don't think it's a bad idea at all.
0: Just don't play your rivals in week one.
1: That's all I ask. Right. Well, then if you do, then you move Senior Day to another weekend.
0: Stick all around. Right. We'll see what Alan wants to play music-wise. There's no limitations, right. Alan. You just tell us what you want to hear on the other side.
1: Oh, boy. 7:30.
18: Many injury attorneys you see and hear are not only not from here, they don't even live here. They're down in Florida pronouncing both T's

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0: The brainstorming was going a mile a minute during the break. We had a lot of options, but it just kind of dawned on. I think it was more Allen than anybody else. Let's play something with white in it since we're getting ready for a not a whiteout, but an unleashing of the white helmets this weekend. Can't go wrong with Whitesnake, Allen.
1: Can't go wrong with Whitesnake.
0: Banger right
1: great
0: here.
1: Great song,
0: man.
1: Right there. Great David Coverdale on lead vocals.
2: Somebody dancing on a car.
1: Might have been Tawny Kitaen, who's one of the Chuck Finley does not want to see in a dark alley. Yeah. But no, great song right there.
0: Dave got lobbied the hard. Dave was begging to play White Rabbit by Jefferson Airplane, but we told him no.
1: That's deep. You guys said no. That goes deep in a hole right there when you get White Rabbit.
0: We may pocket this for Friday, perhaps. We may keep a couple. Like, we could go a little White Wedding by Billy Idol. There's options out there. Let's just say that. There's options. So
1: Bing Crosby's White Christmas.
0: There you go. That's that. Now you're talking my language here. That'll summon some cooler weather.
2: If we don't get around to it, I just want to make it known that I was also lobbying for some kind of Fleetwood Mac song that was sung mostly by Christine McVie in honor of Christina Stevens. So, Christina, if you don't hear that, at least know that we were thinking about it. Yeah, the thought was there.
1: The thought counts.
0: Christina, she's jamming out to Whitesnake
2: right
0: now.
2: Oh,
0: she's happy with the selection. I have no doubt in my mind. It's the Morning Show 960 The Ref, presented by Piedmont Orthopedics and Sports Medicine, the official healthcare provider of the dogs. Allen Thomas, the guru, the Mr. Everything, the MRS, all that stuff that Allen is. We don't know what your title is. You're our guy.
1: I'm here.
0: You're our guy.
1: I'm here.
2: That's right.

0: You answer questions, and
1: it's
0: we have a lot of
1: marketing, revenue, and strategy, the MRS degree.
2: That's correct.
1: That's how I remember it. I know Alan probably gets tired of me saying that, but it's the marketing, revenue, and strategy.
2: Mm-hmm. Sounds good to me.
1: Yeah.
2: That works.
0: I do like your shirt. That's that old school block G.
1: What's your GI?
0: But
1: oh, I love that.
0: This weekend, I don't want you wearing that in Sanford. You got white polos. I've seen you wear them, but remind the folks, Alan, if you need some white stuff for the game this weekend, you got plenty of it at Georgia Dogs in the bookstore, right?
2: Plenty of it. The Georgia bookstore will certainly have it. The G Shop has been on GeorgiaDogs.com. Has been pushing that.
0: Here, real quick, now because you say that, this is a real thing. I know there's no guarantees on this, but how quick is that turnaround? If actually, I order something now, should
2: order
0: I get it?
2: Order today, you should be good okay. to go by Friday. Good quantities to starting to probably wane maybe a little bit on some of those things, but my favorite has been there's a cool Nike white polo with just the helmet.
0: Yeah, I do
2: the white
0: like
2: helmet.
0: That. I like
2: it's,
0: that a lot.
2: It's sharp, and I think you'd barely sweat in it.
1: We should leave tickets, like a couple of tickets, for David Coverdale, just in case.
2: Oh, that'd be great.
1: You know, like Jerry Glanville used to always leave tickets for Elvis at Falcons games.
2: David Coverdale coming to... David Coverdale, or David Billy Coverdale, Idol, please report to the ticket window on East Campus Road.
1: Would that be awesome to sit with him during a game? Oh, by the way, I want to say this too. Speaking of celebrities and musicians, Chuck Lavelle's national anthem was phenomenal. Phenomenal. I loved it. I thought that was very cool that he was there doing that. And I just wanted to give that a
2: very, very well done.
1: Other than that.
2: Very well done. Again, appreciate Redcoat Band working with us to allow that to occur in a traditional spot of theirs. And the team, I think Emily Dietz and her team have to put a lot of different things together, and putting that into the scripting and making it work was a lot extra to add to it. But I think it was very well done.
1: Oh, it was awesome.
2: Seeing that rendition and pretty cool.
1: At 11:30, they did a sound check, and Kevin was like, "What is that?" And I said, "Oh, that reminds me, Chuck Lavelle is doing the national anthem."
2: The question is that rendition, which was really good, and I thought another one that was surprisingly good was when Lee Greenwood played the alto sax.
1: Oh yeah, yeah.
2: Which was an amazing story, which, you know, Josh Brooks was instrumental in actually getting Lee Greenwood in here on our military salute day, which did a great job.
1: But fantastic.
2: He said, "Hey, I can do the national anthem for you if you want to." And I said, "You'll sing it?" He's like, "No, I play the alto sax." I'm like,
1: "Who knew?" Things we've learned. That's great. But that was cool.
2: Nah, good
1: reason.
0: Get your mind right, all those things, and get ready for another day between the hedges coming up at 12:45. And that means that I got to do math in my head, Dave. That is an 8:45 airtime.
1: That's right, yes.
0: On the rep. There's
1: which always messes me up.
0: I know.
1: A few years ago, we had the 12:45, and we actually, this was obviously, I wasn't part of it, just as far as the network, but they did 8:30. And I guess now it's just easier to do
2: four hours.
1: Mm-hmm. Yeah.
0: But
1: it's easier to count from the bottom or top of the hour. Mm-hmm. But I'm not the one having to count. That's Road Dogs. He can deal with it.
0: Very general inquiry. 12:45 is not noon. This is an SEC network thing. That's been a block lately, last several years, the 12:45 kick. We haven't done a ton of them.
2: On SEC Network, because that noon window typically is going to go into the ESPN.
0: Right.
2: And there's other windows that are obviously in that early window. You know, the Vanderbilt game right now is picked and selected to be in that early window. So the homecoming game, when we get the official time on that, we'll be in that early window.
0: I got to adjust my mind as well, because we're doing a 9-game conference slate. Usually it's like two non-conference bookends. After this, all it is Tech at Thanksgiving. We got nine SEC games coming up. After Western Kentucky.
1: Once.
0: So here we go. So one more. Georgia, I know you don't care, Alan, but a huge favorite for the weekend. It should be another pleasant day to be a Georgia Bulldog fan, but then 9 straight games with one off week mixed in there. So looking forward to that. Very forward.
2: A lot of football ahead.
0: I know you want to get to an email, Dave.
1: Dr. John?
0: You want to look at? Yeah, man.
1: He has. By the way, so you saw Dr. John this weekend.
2: I did see Dr. John. So I'm on, I guess what day was it? I think it was Thursday last week.
1: Mm-hmm.
2: Yeah, I did.
1: Thursday of last week. Says, to start, nice getting a surprise visit from Alan. So you didn't tell him you were showing up?
2: I was on my way to see my daughter for her birthday and watch her play some volleyball. And my timing was a little ahead, and Dr. John doesn't work on Thursdays, so I stopped by and see what he does on Thursdays. And obviously,
1: you said he doesn't work any day, or just like one day.
2: He's back. He's back, but he just made a quick stop in. It was on the way, so just popped in.
1: Can I say too? So he's not a Georgia alum or anything, because his emails have good info. So he definitely likes to look things up.
2: He's the proud father of an alum.
1: Oh, that's what it is. Okay,
2: and has been coming to games here for the better part of 15 years.
1: Gotcha. Okay, that makes sense. He says, in honor of the Dogs scoring 63 and finally covering the spread early in the season, I'd like to request Ain't Even Done With the Night by John Cougar, speaking of Indiana. In 1981, this song ended the year at number 63 on the Billboard charts. To start 1981 off, on January 1st, the Bulldogs beat Notre Dame 17-10 in the Sugar Bowl to win the national championship. So John Cougar, Ain't Even Done With the Night. Now we're talking. This is a good song. I do like this. Thank you, Dr. John.
0: My question for a little bit older generation, because I'm a little bit younger, is when did the Mellon Camp come and when does the Mellon Camp go?
1: Nobody knows.
2: I really don't know the timeline. That's not true. You know, after he did the album American Fool as John Cougar, he then brought the name Mellon Camp into it with who came after that, and then Scarecrow went all the way to Mellon Camp.
1: So he went John Cougar Mellencamp, and then John Mellencamp, right?
2: And he was not a fan. I mean, obviously,
1: was there a reason he did all that?
2: Well, he got pushed into being John Cougar early on.
1: Because they thought Mellencamp was a bad
2: John Cougar. So again, John Cougar, that sounds like a made-up name. But he so after American Fool hit, he went back to and said, hey, listen, I'm going to be who I'm going to be. And again, which leaned into who he was and what he sang about a lot for the next few albums. John Mellencamp.
1: Yeah, it has been. See, I never thought about that. The progression of the name. This is a great song. Oh, yeah.
2: This is a great song.
1: Thank you, Dr. John. We appreciate that.
2: Get back to work and get into your... I can't wait to see what he's going to pull out for Western Kentucky. Got to be something.
1: There will be something good. There's no doubt about that. Let's see here. Do you want to have some questions that concern, like, challenges from Saturday? It was the first game.
2: Okay. Let's wind
1: Tony up. Says, will the hydration station at Gate 6 have a better plan this Saturday? I don't know what the plan was.
0: Tony, actually, every hydration station except Gate 6 is going to have a better plan. So
1: because you're asking, it's going to have a...
2: Because there's a question of Gate 6, I'll just ask the question.
1: Now, which one is Gate 6?
2: Gate 6 would be off of East Campus Road 100 level.
1: Okay.
2: So if you're coming off of East Campus Road, that is Gate 6.
1: Okay, gotcha.
2: Gate 7, just above it.
1: Just above it. So, Tony, I don't... There's the thing.
0: Data points.
1: You have put it in...
2: There you go.
1: The air for all of that, too. I'll tell you this. My buddies who can be critical of things I didn't hear any complaints. And one of the things they said, too, was the Wi-Fi was a lot better, too.
2: Yeah, well, that's amazing, since there's not truly Wi-Fi in the stadium
1: Whatever it is. Maybe they didn't say that.
2: We operate with the DAS system, their main DAS system.
1: And yeah.
2: Listen, that's always a challenge. And again,
1: but it was a compliment this
2: time. Depending upon the total number of those types of things that may be in there can weigh on some of that. But no, it's actually DAS. It's 5G is what you're hoping that they're pumping through. So, but yeah,
0: it has been better.
2: Gate six is noted.
0: Yeah, but their service, phone service, has been better over the last few years. And It can get a little bit worse on some of the bigger games. We'll have to kind of gauge it for Oklahoma, I guess. But I thought it was good too. I could check all the scores I wanted to while I was enjoying the game from the stands, Alan. So go DAS.
1: Absolutely. I thought because of just this was a historic game because of the heat. And I think the number one priority for the game on Saturday was everybody's health, everybody's safety, and it sounded like that went okay. One of my buddies did tell me, his daughter in the student section said they did see the medics come in a couple of times. And I'm not trying to make fun of it, but hopefully everybody was okay in the student section. I didn't really hear anything anywhere else. So that's one of those things, too, where, again – It sounds like safety-wise, everything was good because this was not your normal game because of the heat. And it was brutal.
0: And I'm starting to think you guys have collaborated with Augusta National to get that rainbow from Alabama. That was pretty cool. That was really neat. But also the second half, the unforecasted wind and shade from the clouds was kind of pleasant. I know you weren't there, but
2: there was more concern about potential weather and delay, and that you didn't want to delay in anything. And
1: they didn't want us to say this on the air, but I went ahead and said it in the first hour. Kevin and I did get a text just saying, by the way, if there's a delay.
2: You're on the air.
1: Yeah, the game is over. That was what they were. Yeah, they were saying. I think it had been agreed upon that, like, maybe.
2: Yeah, late. But again,
1: it's fine.
2: The announcement had to be made that there was weather in the area.
1: Yeah,
2: now, again,
1: exactly.
2: Obviously, there wasn't a lightning strike within the distance needed to say, hey, listen, we've got to shut the game down and we got to be have, you know, 30-minute window here of no lightning strikes. So, but again, think about that. All the things that have to go into some messaging that may or may not happen that we watch too. And certainly you want to keep fans informed of what the best thing is for their safety, which I think that was also part of the messaging going into the week, is that it's going to be hot for your safety. Here are opportunities. Hydrate, do those types of things. And like I said, thanks to, you said, the medical staff that was on site on Saturday certainly had their hands full with a little more action than they normally have. So thank you to them.
1: Yes, I know. And I'm glad we're not talking about like other things. I mean, for the season opener and all things considered, I think it was a tremendous success.
0: This Saturday, this is just according to weather.com. There's other ways to check the weather, but this Saturday, forecasted high of 87. I'm looking at a higher chance of scattered thunder showers or thunderstorms than I've seen so far as we're getting closer. We'll let that pan out throughout the week, but I mean, you still prepare for hot weather. 87 degrees is not cool at all.
2: I think we've all been in Sanford Stadium on a day when it could be in the 80s, mm-hmm. and depending upon where you sit, and if you got direct sunlight, it stays hot and stays warm. Mm-hmm. So, but no, we'll be prepared for Saturday, and you know, hopefully all the forecast, and we know it will be warm, but would like to keep all the rain opportunities as far away as possible, and it can rain all at once after 5 o'clock on Saturday.
1: Amen to that. Before we break, Logan, it's time for the Massey Law Injury and Recovery Report, brought to you by Ross Massey, your lawyer friend with a friendly experience and rate. Now, I think everything from Saturday was pretty good.
0: Yeah, didn't see anything on the field we need to talk about. There was a story at DogNation.com yesterday. We now know more about the Dante
1: Dalvell. That was
0: Dalvell.
1: The thing I was going to bring up. Yeah, and he put it out there.
0: Yeah, this is from him. This is not
1: Instagram.
0: Some source. I'm trying to pull it. Okay, so here's the specifics. The ATV accident that he was involved in over the offseason, this is hard to even like say. So I'm trying to bring it up. I'm sorry. I want to make sure. Okay, there was a punctured lung,
1: yep,
0: broken ribs, nerve damage to his right arm, and both collarbones broken in that terrible ATV accident.
1: He was having to relearn to use his right hand. If you watch mm-hmm. the video from start to finish that he put out there, this is not a, like you said, a speculative thing. If you watch the video that Dante put out there, at the end of the video, he was walking mm-hmm. better. They were throwing a tennis ball to him. He was catching. So that was really good to see. Right now, it's not about him playing football. It's about him getting everything back.
0: It's
1: to be normal again.
0: Right, but he has indicated he doesn't want this to be the end of his story.
1: Yeah,
0: so we'll see what happens. But fight the good fight, Dante, man. It's good to see that you're doing better. But now that the details are out, how terrifying is that?
1: Very.
0: So get better, my man. But hate that you're part of the report, but I'm glad that you were comfortable enough to let us know what's going on and that you're striving to get better. So
1: Ross Massey, your lawyer friend with the friendly experience and rate. All right, back after this. By the way, there's a big volleyball game tonight at the Stag we need to talk about.
2: We're going to talk about it.
1: Yeah.
0: Can we just pick another John Cougar Mellencamp song? I was kind of feeling the vibe. Your choice, Alan. Your choice on the other side.
1: All right. Sounds good. It's 7:50.
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0: band of Authority requested a song about authority, Dave.
1: No.
0: There we go.
1: This song is, I fight authority, but authority always wins, which might be, may fit with me sometimes.
0: Now, when you put it that way, I guess.
2: When is his birthday? October 7th. So he's got one coming up next month. He will be 75 years old. Wow.
1: He just had a tour this summer where he has been known for a long time, loves to play what he likes to play, the music that he may be into at that point in time. But he came out this summer and did a thing that was just all the hits.
2: All the hits.
1: So he was like 22 songs on the set list. I think he played the same set list almost every night. There may have been a nuance here or there, but you got the hits.
2: His tour was a real crowd pleaser. He played all the hits. I love it.
1: That's it.
2: We mentioned there's a big volleyball game tonight at the Stag.
1: There is. Volleyball tonight, part of the SEC-ACC Challenge in volleyball. But Notre Dame, which, yes, Notre Dame plays ACC volleyball. But
2: they play ACC pretty much in everything
1: except football. But yeah. 6 p.m. tonight. Gates open at 6 p.m. Free admission. Get in there for volleyball. Volleyball, I ran into our volleyball team trying to get home from their trip to Indiana. And they lost a couple of tough ones to two really good teams, two highly ranked teams. Very competitive matches, but we had to play in Mackey Arena that had no air conditioning.
2: Oh, ouch.
1: And so it was pretty warm, and I think it was pretty rough. And then you watched over the weekend, I hate it for volleyball, but they tried to play volleyball in Wrigley Field, and they found out that
0: the dew point is a real thing.
1: Is a real thing, and they had to cancel the second match of that thing, the Nebraska-Missouri match. But no, volleyball tonight, Stegman Coliseum, looking to get on those winning ways against the Notre Dame Fighting Irish. Which soccer then plays on Thursday at Jack Turner Stadium. We get a visit from a very highly ranked Vanderbilt team. 500 fans that stay through halftime receive their UGA Toy Story t-shirt. Interesting.
0: Toy Story t-shirt.
1: Love interesting that concept. But gates open at 6 out there at Jack Turner, and Vanderbilt comes around. And then obviously Saturday we've got football. 12:45 is the kick against Western Kentucky. Wear your white and make sure you're there at Dog Walk at 10:30.
0: Don't call it a whiteout. Unleashing of the white.
1: Don't call it a white.
0: I love it.
2: It's the unleashing.
0: I think you're going to see really good participation.
1: This game day has got a dress code. Not every game day. Mm-hmm. Some days the dress code is wear whatever you like. And some days there's, hey, listen, we want you to participate, be with us, and wear white. So this Saturday, wear white.
0: Quickly, I'll say from a lot of fans, I think it's really cool that Georgia's leaning into some of these things. We'll talk more about the stripe out when we get closer to Oklahoma, but I think it's really cool that we're doing things like this and wear that white. I can't wait to see what Stanford looks like on Saturday. It's going to be fun.
1: It'll be a good day. Yeah, looking forward to
2: it. And it can be, here's the thing, it could be 90 degrees on Saturday. It'll still be 11 degrees cooler than it was this past Saturday.
0: Especially if you wear your
2: and
0: white.
2: And you'll have white
1: that's
2: on.
1: Right.
2: Yeah.
1: That'll make it 13 degrees cooler.
2: That's right. Absolutely. And everything will be good to go again. But yeah, it was, a 60-point win, and it kind of went the way we thought it would as far as the game itself, and now get ready for
1: it. Yeah, like I said, I had a chance to consume a lot of the radio action since I wasn't in the stadium and really watched actually very little. I really enjoyed listening to the radio broadcast and thought Jeff and John did a great job. And I know that as I found out some other things that you and Kevin had to scramble a little bit in the pregame, so it sounded just fine. And you guys did a great job. Appreciate the network and
2: those guys, out there. Pros that, handled it perfectly. The post game show was just all good
1: and all good comments. Other than I was a little warm when I was there, but other than that,
2: everything
1: was
2: good.
0: Build a roof, Alan. Come on, man.
2: Yeah, the retractable roof conversation will be next week. So tune in for that. So anyway, yeah, thanks to everyone. All right, Alan, great to see you. Now, are you volleyballing again?
1: I am. I'm trying. This is my daughter. Senior last year trying to hit all of them, so I will actually make a road trip to Cleveland this week.
2: Oh wow. Are you going to drop in on Dr. John unannounced?
1: No, I'm not. Not on this one's a little out of the way. But no, certainly we'll be listening a lot too. Have an earpiece in during that Saturday match, that's for sure.
2: Thank you, Alan.
1: All right, go Dogs.
3: 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I'm Jeff Dantzler, and I'll be back with Bulldogs head coach Kirby Smart right after this.

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1: Kirby, let's talk about the play of our running backs. I thought great production this past Saturday.
2: We had great blocking, and those guys had some massive holes. They were some, you know, kind of a undermanned team in terms of being able to handle the physicality, but I thought the backs ran hard. I thought they had some good pickups, and they did some good things.
1: How about our man in the middle defensively, Raylan Wilson? He had the first big play for us defensively, and what a tone setter he is at middle linebacker.
2: Yeah, he's been around here and seen it all. I thought that was a big play and a very instinctive play, and he continues to get better.
1: I saw Khalil Barnes' dad before the game, and he's so happy that he's playing at Georgia.
2: Yeah, he's a great kid, local kid. I know it means a lot to him, and his dad's mighty proud, and he should be. He's a great kid.
1: I'll tell you something else we did that might not have ever happened. How about four different quarterbacks leading us on touchdown drives?
2: Yeah, that's awesome. That's always good when you have that happen, and probably means that somebody's outmanned.
1: That's a Kirby Smart Report brought to you by Delta, the official airline of the Georgia Bulldogs. I'm Jeff Dantzler on the Georgia Bulldogs Sports Network. This is the Kirby Smart Report brought to you by Delta, the official airline of the Georgia Bulldogs. I'm Jeff Dantzler, and I'll be back with Bulldogs head coach Kirby Smart right after this.

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1: Kirby, let's talk about the play of our running backs. I thought great production this past Saturday.
2: We had great blocking, and those guys had some massive holes. They were some, you know, kind of a undermanned team in terms of being able to hand up the physicality, but I thought the backs ran hard. I thought they had some good pickups, and they did some good things.
1: How about our man in the middle defensively, Raylan Wilson? He had the first big play for us defensively, and what a tone setter he is at middle linebacker.
2: Yeah, he's been around here and seen it all. I thought that was a big play and a very instinctive play, and he continues to get better.
1: I saw Khalil Barnes' dad before the game, but he's so happy that he's playing at Georgia.
2: Yeah, he's a great kid, local kid. I know it means a lot to him, and his dad's mighty proud, and he should be. He's a great kid.
1: Tell you something else we did that might not have ever happened. How about four different quarterbacks leading us on touchdown drives?
2: Yeah, that's awesome. That's always good when you have that happen, and probably means that somebody's outmanned.
3: That's a Kirby Smart Report brought to you by Delta, the official airline of the Georgia Bulldogs. I'm Jeff Dantzler on the Georgia Bulldogs Sports Network.
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8: I'm David Johnston with a 960 The Ref Southern Sports Center. The Braves yesterday were shut out by the Phillies 1-0. Jesus Luzardo struck out 12 and tossed two hit ball. It was his first career shutout in 150 starts. Kyle Schwarber accounting for the only run of the game. That was a home run in the eighth inning. Gives the Phillies the 1-0 win. The two teams split the four-game series, and the Braves are back to where they were when they started at four games in front. Braves will take on the Rays tonight, 7:15, right here on The Ref. Georgia, the Bulldogs opening up with a 60-point win over Tennessee State. They're back at it Saturday, 12:45, hosting Western Kentucky. You get the top national and local sports stories every 20 minutes. It's 960 The Ref.
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0: All right, your morning show presented by Piedmont Orthopedics and Sports Medicine, the official healthcare provider of the Georgia Bulldogs. Dave and Logan along with you. All right, a programming note. All right, so if this were Monday, we would be getting ready to draw our weekly Bud Light free-for-all winner. And by the way, we will have in the hat between, I'm still doing final numbers, but more than I realized, we're going to have around 10. 10 folks went 3-0. So if this were Monday, we'd be getting ready to draw here in the next few minutes. Since it's Tuesday and we have Chip Towers with us every Tuesday morning at 8:05, we're moving the drawing back to about 8:35, 8:40, something like that. There's your programming note.
1: On a Tuesday that feels like a Monday.
0: That's right.
1: Which is great because I'm ready to watch more Georgia football, and we're a day closer than we would be if it were Monday.
0: Yes, that. Yeah. Absolutely. Speaking of Chip Towers. Good morning, my man. How are you today, Chip?
2: Well, I'm great, and I want to apologize to all those Bud Light free-for-all people waiting to find out the results. Yeah. For delaying that, they'll wait with bated breath a little longer.
0: Well, see, you may remember for all those years that you were with us on Tuesday at 8:05, this would come up. So it's like going back to the old days. The Tuesday after Labor Day, we would do this, so it's all good.
2: I love going back to the old days.
0: That's right. That's right. Well, Logan said that he saw you on Saturday. I saw you Saturday as well. So what were your thoughts?
1: Did we lose Chip Towers? Does he have no thoughts?
0: Chip has left the building. Are you still connected?
1: Still got him on the connection.
0: All right.
1: We'll try.
0: Is he walking?
2: Sorry, here we go. Here we go.
0: Okay. Yes. Here we go. Back to where. So, your thoughts.
2: Well, first off, Logan, have you and Ashley always sat in those seats, or you have for the last couple of years?
1: Yeah, it's the last several years we have, and they're a phenomenal view, aren't they, from where we are?
2: Well, because it was less crowded, obviously, than usual. You know, hey, there's Logan and Ashley. It's like, oh my gosh! I mean, I had no idea we sat so close to each other.
1: We're about 30 feet apart, so we'll certainly.
2: It's crazy that we've never run into each other like that, but, you know, I mean, yeah, it was hot. I mean, you know, what can I say? It completely changed, you know, my group's plans. I mean, you know, not to call anybody out, but the people in my tailgate really wimped out. And so most of them didn't show. Christy and I did. We had a great day. Wasn't that bad. I mean, I really didn't think. I mean, you know, hot is hot. You know, August in Georgia. I understand it was a record, right? It 101 or whatever. So it was hot, but I mean, I felt like everybody was there. That was there dealt with it well. And listen, I am never a really leave in the middle of the game guy, but you know, I left in the middle of the game. It was kind of pointed, and that really had more to do with the game than it did the heat, quite frankly. Over there in the upper level, on the southwest corner, we had shade the whole time. The water buffaloes, or whatever you call them, I thought were a great touch. The one in our section, Logan, I don't know if it's always been there. It's certainly the first time I noticed it, and it's definitely the first time I used one.
1: Yeah.
2: And I used it several times, right?
1: It was great.
2: I came in. Came in with my water and then went back. And then I heard there was some complaint that those things ran out. But come on, man. I mean, you know, they're selling water. So, you know, and they could be selling, they could be forcing you to buy it, but they weren't. Mm-hmm. So I thought it was fine. And, I think, you know, playing a game like this for Georgia, Tennessee State is good for Georgia, and as is Western Kentucky this week, but I think it's terrible for fans. I don't begrudge anybody leaving. I don't begrudge anybody not coming. You know, it's a heavy, heavy tax these days to buy tickets and park and go to games and everything else. And, you know, the onus is on the colleges and universities and conferences for making good matchups and compelling matchups that people want to go to. You know, this is not one. You know, now we learned some stuff. There was some stuff to be learned, but other than that, they can have fewer of these, and I would be okay with that.
1: Absolutely. I agree with you. No, I wish the schedule would, or the home and homes would still be a thing, all that stuff. I'm just not expecting them anytime soon, but we all know the factors behind that. There's no doubt about it. I got to confess something to you, Chip, though. I wimped out a little bit. We love to tailgate. We have a big tailgate family every single week, but one of our tailgate family members lives about a mile from the stadium. We did elect to not put up the tent, not put up the normal on-campus stuff. We went and tailgated in their 72-degree living room, and I don't think we regretted it. But I'm with you. I don't begrudge anybody for making alterations to their schedule. And you and I, you already said it. We were fortunate to be sitting in the shade, and I was not miserable at all. In fact, I was more comfortable than I thought. But looking across, anybody in that north stands, Chip, that was staring at the sun, they deserve They deserve a ticket to a future game. Don't you agree? It was insane.
2: Absolutely. And speaking of the north side, I don't know if you noticed this, Logan, but I certainly did it. Poor Tennessee State team.
1: Yes.
2: They didn't have fans. They didn't have cover. They didn't have, I felt like my wife, who you know has the best heart in the world, you know, was saying, shouldn't Georgia have given them some fans? You know, yeah. I mean, you know, so they were over there without anything but good old, coolers of water or Powerade, whatever they had in them. Everybody on that north side,
1: it was a mess. Very hot.
2: The fans, they were sucking it up for sure.
1: Well, let's get into the game a little bit. I know it's one of those we don't love, and I'd rather be playing a Power Four opponent. But here's something that I did think was significant, or at least telling, if you want to call it that. I pulled up the box score from last year, Chip, when Georgia opened up with Marshall. Gunnar Stockton that day, his first day as a starter, was 14 of 24, but more notably, he ran the ball 10 times for 73 yards. This past weekend against Tennessee State, 15 of 16, you don't get much better than that, 3 touchdowns, but he did not run the ball a single time. Am I reading too much in to think that he is just that much more comfortable than he was last year? Or is this just indicative of the opponent and all that stuff? What do you look at in this box score that you pull out as a significant stat, Chip?
2: I think a lot of that has to do with the opponent. I mean, he didn't have to, but you know, if you looked closely at, you know, kind of what Georgia was running and how they're running, it was very heavy RPO game. Mm-hmm. I mean, Georgia kind of is RPO all the time. And, you know, he quite frankly just didn't need to run. And, you know, that's when it's like the zone read. You know, you don't want your quarterback keeping it too much. A, you don't want to put him in jeopardy of getting hurt. And B, you want to save that, right, for that really important time when nobody's expecting you to keep it and then you do. So I thought that was probably had more to do with that. I mean, 660 yards to 109 in the game. You know, Georgia covers a spread against the overranked opponent. That was significant. You know, Nate Frazier could have run all day. He ends up 14 carries for 69 yards and 3 TDs. I don't know what he averaged for carry. If somebody can do the math real quick there, but that's about 5 a carry, I would say, or so. And, of course, I'm like everybody else. I mean, you know, we all saw it. I mean, Jaden Riddell and Georgia's tight ends, I mean, that's going to be a thing all year. That 58-yard TD, which was wrongfully nullified, was the stuff of Brock Bowers.
1: And
2: I think more significant maybe than anything, if you look at it, a little bit revealing was the fact that, you know, in Georgia's first 4 possessions, Talon Taylor was targeted every time.
1: Mm-hmm.
2: Actually had touches on each one of those possessions. So, you know, that told me that, yeah, he's going to be a big part of the plan, you know, this season. And I don't know what you could really draw from defensively. I mean, that was just an overmatched team that, quite frankly, just didn't seem like it was trying too hard, really. I mean, I think they were trying to pick up their check and get out of there without getting killed.
0: which is a good thing that no one got killed.
2: Sure. And nothing wrong with that.
0: Whether they were trying or not, I guess we could debate. But that was one of the bigger talent discrepancies between Georgia and the opponent that I've ever seen. Also, it seemed like.
2: Yeah, and I'm interested to see, you know, what the Western Kentucky game will look like. I don't know if y'all paid much attention to them this weekend.
0: No, they didn't have a great night out in Nevada.
2: No, and if you start looking at it closer, and I'm not going to claim that I've been breaking down their film or anything like that, but you just study the box score a little bit, and they lose 49-14 to Nevada, and just terrible defense. I mean, Nevada goes out on them and scores their first three drives are 75 yards, 88 yards, and 96 yards. And you had a 72-yard TD run, 323 yards rushing against them.
0: 7.7 yards a carry. Yeah, this looks like this is setting up for Georgia to just run the damn ball if that's what the dogs want to do.
2: Yeah, and that's what I'm talking about. So there's the entertainment value of everything we're watching, and then there's the get ready for the season value. It's basically a couple of preseason exhibitions, and then you get into the heart of the schedule and play on the road at Arkansas. And you know, if you looked at Arkansas this weekend, they didn't have a great showing. Nope. I mean, they strained a little bit in beating North Alabama 31-14. So, all in all, if you're rooting for the red and black, you got to feel pretty good about the way things are trending.
0: Chip Towers, formerly of the AJC and the AJC.com, and now University Tires Bulldog Friday night. I had a great time on Friday, and I guess we'll be back together again at Locos this Friday from 6 until 8, so looking forward to that.
2: We will. That, I tell you what, that LLC element, I had several people remark about, they were like, wow, that vibe was pretty good over there at Locos, and that has everything to do with the presence of the LLC, the very vocal presence of the LLC. So if y'all haven't had a chance to come out to one of these, speaking to the listeners here, you got to come out. It's a lot of fun, and the LLC people definitely make it fun, along with David Johnston, of course.
0: And Chip Towers.
2: His magnetism is the main draw.
0: It's incredible, isn't it? It's crazy.
2: It's incredible.
1: Chip, since it was the opponent, Tennessee State, no disrespect, but just a cash for clunker game, let's look around the league, around the sport a little bit. We may not do this every week with you, but that Michigan game is all the talk right now. I'm sure you're caught up on all of that. Let me ask you real quick, though, to just for a minute, put on your journalist hat again, your capital J journalist hat. If you were part of the Western Michigan media pool, or Michigan for that matter, what questions would you be asking the Big Ten or the MAC or anybody involved in that scoring fiasco or the clock fiasco on Saturday? What needs to happen, if anything, from a journalistic point to figure out what did happen last weekend?
2: Well, here's the thing. Journalism, not to be on a soapbox here or anything, is all about truth, right?
1: Exactly.
2: It's just truth. So what's the truth with the time? And so they're saying all this stuff about like the clock that you're showing on TV and everything else is not necessarily the official time. Well, horse hockey, come on. We live in the 21st century here in the digital age with all kinds of things. So why are we all tuning in if what we're watching might not be accurate, right? And y'all see it at Georgia's games and everything else. They have an official, who walks out on the field with a digital clock, to show you how much time there is from the commercial. So, I hate it. I mean, because I think we were all robbed of one of the greatest wins, greatest upsets of this century. And there's been some great ones. And they certainly, Western Michigan deserved it on every level. And so, that's disappointing. At the end of the day, I don't think it's going to deeply affect either season. I don't see the Michigan Wolverines as necessarily a national championship contender this year. I may end up eating those words or whatever. More interesting to me, week two in college football, you got number 10 Oklahoma going to number 16 Michigan. Mm-hmm. So if I'm a Georgia fan, I'm really paying attention to that. That'll be more of a representative gauge of what maybe the blue and maize have this year. Just really disappointing. And I didn't see it live. I started seeing the social media, outrage pretty quickly and all that kind of stuff. And it took me a while before I got to be able to see, the replay. And, it's just wrong. I mean, it's just every indication. I don't care what they say. It was just, hey, we were all watching. And look, Georgia's fallen victim of those kind of things in its past. I mean, it happens. That's why we love sports and we cover sports. You never know what can happen. And when, an obvious result to me was changed for nefarious reasons, it looks like, it's just very, very disappointing and disillusioning.
0: Well said. Well, Chip. Thank you, my man. Great talking to you. Enjoyed it on Friday. Looking forward to this Friday. You'll also be at Loco's a week from, I almost said tonight. It's a week from last night because today feels like Monday, but it's Tuesday. So you've got Words of Wisdom coming up two nights in a four-day span at Loco's.
2: You're assuming those will be wise words.
0: I just said words when I was doing that, yes.
2: There will be, can you hear the words coming out of my mouth?
0: So
2: I'm looking forward to that. That'll be a lot of fun. Come on out and enjoy the LLC. It's quite a community that I tip my cap to David Johnson and Logan Booker for the community you guys have built in Athens, Georgia, for sure, but in Northeast Georgia and all around the region. It's
1: terrific. Thank you, Chip.
0: Very nice
2: terrific
0: of you.
2: Community you guys have built.
0: Thank you, my man. Say hello to Christy, and we will talk again Friday night, and we'll talk to you again next Tuesday as well. Thank you, buddy.
2: Looking forward to it.
0: All right, thank you, Chip. All right, Chip Towers. And
1: you were about to say
0: UniversityTires.com.
1: Muscle memory.
0: Yeah, formal. It's one of those things. And did I ask Chip? Like, we need to figure out. He's the
1: Chip. Give us a title.
0: Exactly. Like Coach Bowerly. Yeah,
1: I think it's great having him back on Tuesdays. It is very nostalgic and very ordinary. So glad he's part of Bulldog Friday Night, and glad we get him on Tuesdays during the season. So
0: got that right.
1: Great stuff. And I can buy him a beer in the stadium next time I see him.
0: By the way,
1: we're right there together.
0: We'll have our weekly winner in the Bud Light 3-for-All drawing coming up here in about 10 minutes or so. I completely underestimated how many names were in the cup. And as we're sitting here talking, I will tell you exactly now because I have the exact number. I like to count on air, so here we go. I'm already at 10. We're going to start at 11, 12, 13, 14, 15,
3: 1, 2, 3, 4,
0: 16,
3: 5.
0: 17. It looks like we got 19 names in the cup. Here's why I underestimated. I can tell you why. I wasn't counting the four people. We had four callers actually go 3-0. And I forgot to SMU and Florida. If you had SMU or Florida State last night, that was a win because it was a push. So SMU was the 3-point favorite, and they won by 3. And we had several people that I was waiting on that outcome to see if they would go 3-0. So we have 19 names in the cup, and we will get to those.
1: And only one
0: on the
1: winner.
0: Other side. And only one winner. That's right. So we'll do that when we come back. All right, quick timeout. Dave and Logan along with you. Thanks so much for joining us. The old Tuesday that feels like a Monday. And right now, it is 8:29. And this Southern Sports Center is brought to you by Breda Pest Management, where they handle bugs and critters. All right, the Dogs opening up with that 63-3 win over Tennessee State. Logan, was that scorigami?
1: No,
0: it was not. We know that score pretty well. Georgia also beat Florida State by that score in the Orange Bowl. All right, so the Dogs are off to a 1-0 start. They'll take on Western Kentucky coming up this Saturday at 12:45 kickoff. Western Kentucky lost to Nevada 49-14 on Saturday. The Braves will take on the Rays tonight, a 7:15 first pitch that we'll have for you right here on The Ref. You get the top national and local sports stories every 20 minutes. 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

0: back at it. Morning show, 960 The Ref, presented by Piedmont Orthopedics and Sports Medicine, the official healthcare provider of the Georgia Bulldogs. On a Tuesday that feels like a Monday, nothing new. We've always had our first Bud Light 3-for-all drawing on that Tuesday that feels like a Monday after Labor Day. Next year won't be that way, Dave, since we're shuffling the schedule all around.
1: Yeah.
0: Probably going to be a little bit earlier.
1: Well, we'll do it next year. Just won't be week one.
0: Exactly.
1: Yeah.
0: All right, let's get right to it then. Without further ado, we've got a new voice on the ref making her debut. We've had a lot of individuals draw these names over the years. I've got really high hopes for our girl, Tierra, Dave.
1: Tierra, thank you for doing this. We appreciate
2: it. Thank you.
1: We appreciate it. Now, you have been our top-notch ace traffic reporter now all through the summer, right?
2: Yes.
1: And you are still on there with us, and we do appreciate it. You do a great job. So
2: thank you
1: for that.
0: I'm always impressed because her car is here way before I get here.
1: And
0: before I get here. So you're an early bird.
1: Yeah.
2: Well, the slushy that motivates me.
1: That's right. Like that. Do you have a flavor that you always
2: get? Raspberry.
1: The blue raspberry. Yes. All right. If it's not blue raspberry, don't want it.
2: Literally. Exactly.
0: Make our listeners feel lazy. What time does your first alarm go off to try to get up? And do you snooze once or twice, or are you up as soon as your alarm goes off?
2: Well, I set an alarm at 3:00.
0: Wow.
2: I will snooze.
0: Okay.
2: I will get up at 3:15.
0: Okay.
2: Then I'll say, you know what? Never mind. I'll get up at 3:30.
0: There you go. All right.
2: And then that's when we get the day started.
1: Do you snooze?
0: Sometimes.
1: I don't.
0: I would say half the time I snooze sometimes. But if I do, it's only once.
1: Yeah.
0: It's not like an ongoing thing.
1: 9 minutes?
0: Yeah.
1: Which is funny.
0: There's science behind that.
1: Oh, yeah.
0: Your body can't fully fall asleep within 9 minutes. So it's supposed to kind of keep you recharged up. So
1: I don't snooze. What I do, though, is you'll laugh at this. When my alarm goes off, I turn it off and I sit on the side of the bed for like 2 minutes. Mm. And then I get
0: slap
1: up.
0: Slap yourself in the face a couple times.
1: I know. It's weird. Well, and Kingsley's right there next to me, and he's gotta have his time as well.
0: Do you have dogs?
1: That's my dog, by the way. Yes.
0: Do you have pets, Tierra?
2: Yes.
0: What do you have?
2: I have a teacup Yorkie. He's three pounds.
1: Oh, we need to see a picture.
2: Yes.
0: Pictures.
1: We'll get one.
0: Just bring him in.
1: Yeah, I was gonna say, just come on in.
0: Tierra, I have a tradition. I wanna uphold this tradition today. Okay, since this is your first time, I'm gonna remind you every week about what I'm about to tell you.
2: Okay.
0: I've already

0: explain to you what you're about to do. You're going to reach your hand in that cup. You can shake it up, whatever you want to do before you reach a name, shuffle it, whatever. You're eventually, in a minute or so, you're going to draw a name out.
1: Okay.
0: I'm going to go ahead and tell you there are 19 names in that cup. So my tradition goes like this, Tierra. I want you to know that you are letting down 18 people this morning.
2: No pressure.
0: And you are only making one of them happy right now.
1: Oh,
0: so
1: my God.
0: We have set you up for failure.
1: You did.
0: We did.
2: Yeah.
0: So as much as everybody in that cup loves you right now, only one of them is going to love you in just about a minute or so. The rest of them, they want nothing to do with you the rest of the day.
2: But if this makes you feel any better, you won't let him down. Oh. That's Kingsley. And when you can show her Ringo.
0: She's met Ringo.
2: Yeah.
1: Yeah.
2: So he's, so don't, if anybody says anything, just know Kingsley's all good.
0: Our dogs
1: pressure,
0: still love you.
2: That's right.
1: The pressure.
0: But since you're here every morning, this may be a voice that our listeners get used to on Mondays. Going forward, Mondays around 8 o'clock. If you have time, we'd love to have you in and draw a name out of the cup.
1: Yeah, so you won't be mad at me.
0: Well, only one person every day is going to like you, but you are letting a lot of people down. Just keep that in mind.
1: Sorry. Yes.
0: Okay, by the way, Dave, you want to ask her about the game on the over the weekend?
2: Yeah, by the way, this is always a fun segment.
0: Mm-hmm.
2: And by the way, I know the answer to this, but I am so envious of you some days, not every weekday. I mean, not every week, but some days. Do you know who won the Georgia game on Saturday?
1: You know, that's a good question.
2: I love this.
1: I do not.
2: I love this. Who do you think won?
1: I want to say Georgia.
2: Okay, very good. Yes.
1: I feel like I would get
2: 3-3.
1: Jumped if I didn't say Georgia.
2: That's
1: of course
2: right.
1: They have to win.
2: That's right.
0: Dave and I have to remind ourselves every once in a while that the whole world does not obsess over Georgia football like we do and our listeners do. There are people that live normal lives out there.
2: There are some weekends. Yeah. Luckily,
1: but they're missing out, right? I missed out.
2: It hasn't happened very often since Kirby's been the coach, but there are some weeks where I wish I didn't know the outcome of the game. That's all I'll say. But for the most part, it's all good.
0: Exactly.
2: But I do envy the fact that you can come here on a Monday morning or in this week a Tuesday morning and not know how the dogs did.
0: Well, Tara, there's 18 people that are ready to get their hearts broken. So when you're ready to shuffle that thing up or shake it, whatever you want to do, it's yours now. You can shake it. You can shuffle it.
2: When you pull the name out, I'll have to confirm on my picks.
1: Okay.
2: Not you, but to make sure we're all good to go. And hopefully you can read my handwriting because it is an old man who's left-handed.
0: Hold on to that for one second. She has the name in her hand, so 18 are still in the cup. Tierra, without further ado, who is the week one winner of the Bud Light 3-for-all?
1: I feel like this is well-deserved. Fireball Rodney.
2: What? Fireball Rodney?
0: Off to a good start. Let's confirm it before we celebrate him.
2: Fireball Rodney called in the other day. I think he was on the road, wasn't he?
0: He was.
2: He said Bama. They covered. Notre Dame
0: covered.
2: They covered. And do you know if LSU covered or not?
0: Just barely. They covered. No, they destroyed Clemson this weekend.
2: I want to say Fireball Rodney got picked in the first week last year. Maybe. Okay. It's crazy. It is crazy.
0: Confirm that.
2: Well done, Tierra.
0: Do you have anything you want to say to the 18 that are in the cup this morning? Or
1: I just want to say, because you did not win, keep playing, and then just get a donut. It'll always make you feel better.
2: Or a blue raspberry.
1: Or a blue raspberry slushy.
2: Slushy, exactly.
0: All right, well, she loves you, whether you believe it or not, other 18. But congrats Fireball Rodney for your first pick.
2: Thank you, Tierra.
1: We'll
2: talk to you, not next Tuesday, but next Monday.
0: Yeah. Thanks.
2: Awesome.
0: No,
2: thank you so much.
0: We're going to keep that so we can put that in the next
2: show. Thank you, ma'am.
0: End
2: appreciate
0: of the season,
2: that.
0: You'll draw a grand prize winner of all your weekly winners.
2: I know.
1: Oh, nice.
0: So you may see Fireball again down the road.
2: He can only be a weekly winner once.
0: Yeah.
1: Okay.
2: So he's not eligible again until the grand prize.
0: Yeah.
1: Okay.
2: So Fireball Rodney, and I know he's listening, and he'll say thank you very much.
1: You're welcome.
0: The dogs play Saturday at 12:45. If you want to watch, it's up to you. Go for it.
2: I'd prefer you come in on Monday not knowing. I
1: gotta know something.
2: Okay.
1: I'll probably take a sneak peek on social media just to figure out what's happening so I can talk about it.
0: We really appreciate it. Thank you, Tara.
1: We appreciate it.
0: We'll see you next
2: week.
0: That
2: was great. Yes.
0: Right.
2: Talk to you later.
0: Fireball Rodney.
2: Fireball. By the way, so we had a good contingent from the phone calls of picking games. By the way, we had 19 names in the cup. 20 of us went 3-0. Mr. Logan Booker.
0: Yeah, man. How about that?
2: Starts out with a 3-0. What about that?
0: All I do is pick winners.
2: It sounds like it.
0: All I do is just, you know, take all Vegas right to task, man.
2: Logan went all 330 games and picked Baylor to cover Auburn, which they did.
0: I think my words exactly were Auburn will win by a field goal, but Baylor will cover.
2: Yeah.
0: And that's kind of what
2: happened. You were close.
0: That was a good game.
2: Yeah, it was.
0: But it was two bad teams playing each other. I mean, I'm not going to lie.
2: You know, the thing is, do you learn anything? You learn no matter who your opponent is. I get that. But Georgia winning by 60 points over Tennessee State is no different or even less than Oregon winning by a touchdown over Boise State, or Auburn and Baylor hooked up in a close game, or Tech and Colorado hooked up in a close game. You just don't know.
0: Let's talk in mid-October.
2: Exactly. Here's what I will say, though. Because Cousin Tara, South Carolina won 57-0 over Kent State. And the I guess a lot of people in the South Carolina camp would say, I know, but it was only Kent State. And I would say, like, there have been many years where you beat Kent State like 31-16.
0: Mm-hmm.
2: So, you know, look at it that way, too. Yeah. You don't want to have that kind of game. So that was a good win. Anyway, back to you. Texas 59, Texas State 7. Easy cover.
0: I would look at Texas several 29. Weeks, especially early on. I think they want to make a statement. I think they want the love. They want the hype. They want to show everybody that they are a bigger, better, faster, stronger version of Texas than we've ever seen. So who do they have? Oh, they got a big one, Ohio State.
2: Yeah.
0: I've maybe not touched that one. But next time can't they play wait. A mediocre or bad opponent, watch out for another crooked score. I feel that way.
2: You also took Duke to cover the 7.5 over Tulane, and Duke won 17-3. So good 3-0 start there. I couldn't tell you two bits of info about the Duke-Tulane game other than the final score, which I had to look up.
0: They got delayed. I know that. They were one of those
2: weather delays. Oh, they had a delay also.
0: But, like, they didn't start.
2: There was a lot of that going on. Weather stuff. All right, so yours truly almost went 0-3, but luckily, and I'll tell you why in a second. All right, so why I'm thinking Oklahoma State would cover the 13.5 over Tulsa, I have no idea. Cowboy Ben, thanks a lot.
0: Mm-mm-mm.
2: Oklahoma State off to a rough start, but we'll see. I mean, they got a new head coach, they're rebuilding, all that stuff, but they did not have a great day, losing 24-10, and that was at Tulsa, and this was a revenge game for Oklahoma State, which they did not take advantage of. Something weird happened on Saturday. Hawaii lost, did not cover on the island. Hawaii fell to UNLV, as UNLV was actually the 3-point favorite. Whatever the final score was in that one, I jotted it down, and now I can't find it, but UNLV covered. The final score there was 21-6. So that was a cover. So I'm 0-2. And then in the Ole Miss-Louisville game, I believe Louisville was down. Were they down 38-24 in the fourth quarter? The 0-3 was looking really good for me because I had Louisville plus the 6.5. And they got back in, tied the thing up, and actually we were using 7 as the number. Ole Miss was a 7-point favorite. So they get to 38-31. I'm like, okay, but we don't need Ole Miss to score. And then all of a sudden, Louisville scores again, ties it up. And, you know, at that point, you know what I'm rooting for at the end? I'm rooting for Ole Miss to kick the game-winning field goal and not cover but win. So that's what ended up happening. Ole Miss won 41-38. That was a big-time backdoor cover for me, so I went 1-2. By the way, Annika, 2-1. So she's off to a good start as well. She took Auburn and she also took UNLV. And her other game was James Madison against Liberty. And James Madison, as a 6.5-point favorite, covered 20-13. So there's our week one standings. LB is 3-0. AS is 2-1. And DJ is 1-2.
0: And away they go.
2: Yeah.
0: See what happens.
2: Fireball Rodney.
0: We'll get the numbers tomorrow, but I'm going to go ahead and throw out a lock of the week for
2: you. Okay. Oh, you already got one.
0: I got a lock of the week. Now, you would think I learned my lesson last year. Let me tell you what I mean by that. You would think I learned my lesson last year when I called Ole Miss at Kentucky the lock of the week. Oh, yeah.
2: That was a good one.
0: It was a good one. It felt like...
2: Did it end up being a push?
0: No, it wound up being Kentucky by a point or something. But
2: did Kentucky beat them?
0: No, they didn't beat them. Ole Miss won. Yeah, they covered. It was just an odd game.
2: Yeah.
0: There was some funky stuff happening in the fourth quarter where Lane refused to kick, I think, or something like that.
2: It was 30-23 Ole Miss.
0: Yeah, so anyway... Long story short is the Kentucky covered but lost the game
2: at
0: the K Roger.
2: Yeah.
0: Give me the number today. Again, we'll make it official tomorrow, but what is the number right now of Alabama at Kentucky this Saturday?
2: Do you want to guess?
0: I saw it around 10.
2: 10.5. That could be 10 tomorrow, though.
0: Well, that is my new K. Roger lock of the week, where Alabama will win that game by 17 or more. If you want to go ahead and make a mortgage payment, you want to make the missus happy, you want to do something to boost your portfolio, get your big dollar bills out, take out loans, go buy Bitcoin, do whatever you want to do. That is Logan's lock of the week, maybe lock of the year. I will be saying this on Friday. When we make our picks, give me the Tide to whip up big on Kentucky at Kentucky. First year coach, all that stuff. I don't know. I know Bama didn't look exceptionally amazing against East Carolina. They did beat them 48-10, and Kentucky beat Youngstown State 45-13. I'm playing the Bud Light 2 for all this week because I'm taking Alabama to absolutely roll on Saturday against Kentucky at the K Roger.
2: So if you take the over, under, and the point spread, we'll say it's supposed to be 30-20 Alabama.
0: Not a problem.
2: 30-20 Alabama.
0: Not a problem for the Tide. Tide got questions. They do. They have a lot of questions.
2: We mentioned the Dogs, and they're a 40.5 point favorite. So let me do some math here. If you do the over-under of 54 and the – we'll take the 40.5 down to 40 because it's easier to do the division. So that means to come up, what would be, so would that be 37? No, that would be, let's see, 40-10 would be 30 points. 35, let's see, now I'm in early season trouble here on this one. So I know what it is. So do 27 and then add 10 each way or add 20 each way.
0: All I do is sit back and listen. Yeah. My mind does not process.
2: I'm doing
0: this
2: terrible.
0: No, it's okay. I just don't know how to do it.
2: I'm doing terrible on this one.
0: You would think by now I would have said, Dave, let me also learn how to do this. But I
2: doing it without the formula. And for whatever reason, I am.
0: So, Sandy, let's just unpack it real slow. What is the overrun? What is the
2: 54
0: spread?
2: And 40.
0: So 40 and 54.
2: Yes.
0: So if the Dogs are going to win by 40, but the total comes to 54.
2: Yep.
0: That means the game. This is where I get so lost. But you take the 14 that's higher than the 40, and then you divide that in half, and you go 7. So 47-7.
2: 47-7. That's what I was just about to say. Okay. Yes.
0: So that's what you take the difference in the over under and the line. You divide that in two, and you give each
2: exactly.
0: You split them up in two.
2: Yeah.
0: That actually, when I say it like that, it makes all the sense in the world.
2: So that's kind of what, and then you know what? If that were the final score, that would sound about right.
0: I could see it. You're going to give up something. I would love a shutout. I would have loved to have shut out Tennessee State. But they're going to get something, I feel like. It's not guaranteed, but I feel like a touchdown's in the works for Western Kentucky.
2: So one thing I found out on Saturday at the end of the Dog Talk pregame, Jeff and Kevin used to always predict the score. Mm-hmm. So I didn't realize that. So that's something I'll be doing. So I'll just go ahead and put my score out there on Friday. Mm-hmm. I'll predict the score Friday, and then you can hear it again on Saturday. But I went 43-3. Mm-hmm. So I got Tennessee State right, but I underestimated Georgia. And again, I was just going by the history of Kirby and being a gigantic favorite like that. Mm-hmm. He usually doesn't cover and usually doesn't go over. And in this one, he went way over and covered way over. But anyway, so 43-3 was my prediction. 63-3 ended up being the score. We used four quarterbacks. By the way, the number or the stat that I think was one that jumps out at you, Georgia scored nine touchdowns while Tennessee State punted nine times. We had as many touchdowns as they had punts.
0: Mm-hmm.
2: So that's one of those where, yeah, kind of tells the story. And it was a big day for the Bulldogs. All right, we'll take a quick break. We got our Dr. Pepper touchdown trivia we got to do as well. We got to get to that in the 9 o'clock hour.
0: Let's give away prizes all
2: morning. Yeah, man. Yeah, man. All right, it's 8:52.
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2: All right, it's the morning show presented by Piedmont Orthopedics and Sports Medicine. A big, big birthday shout out to Miss Barbara Dooley.
0: Love me some Barbara.
2: She is fantastic. Celebrating a birthday today. So a happy, happy, happy birthday to Miss Dooley. And by the way, Coach Dooley's birthday, his heavenly birthday, was on Friday. So I always remember this at this time of year. I always remember that their birthdays were close together. But yes, his birthday was on Friday, and her birthday is today.
0: 87 going on 45, yeah. 46, something like that. So
2: she covered the spread from Saturday.
0: Good. That is great to hear.
2: Or happy something birthday, to that
0: every
2: effect.
0: Every time I've ever been around, that lady is just the room is a better place.
2: Mm-hmm.
0: I would say the room lights up, but then that's one of those like murder mystery documentary things. You don't want to be associated with lighting up a room, do you, Dave?
2: I know, that's the
0: no
2: thing.
0: No one ever wants that.
2: Do not want that.
0: She makes the room better, I'll just say that. She is a joy to be around.
2: Someone sent me, it must have been on Instagram, there's a bar downtown called Dottie's, and what is, do you know what I'm talking about? And they had put out Dukes and Dottie's. That's what it is. So on the gram, maybe you can find that. I don't have the gram pulled up. Somebody
0: I saw
2: sent
0: what
2: me
0: you're
2: this.
0: About to talk about.
2: And they put out a something basically saying they had a lot of trouble on Saturday. Some shenanigans from people being drunk and stupid. Mm. And that's no way to go through life.
0: No, not at all.
2: But anyway, do you have it in front of you there?
0: I don't. I know what you're about to say, though.
2: But it was something to do with the number 62.
0: People got kicked out of the bar.
2: Yes. And the jokes were that the dogs covered the spread because they had 63 or something like that. So anyway, I didn't see it. And I don't really, I don't see Instagram that much, but I thought that was kind of funny. Not the joke was funny, but hey, yeah, don't need 62 people getting kicked out of the bar on a 3 o'clock kickoff against Tennessee State. I can only imagine what might happen at other games. All right. It's 8:58.
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2: I'm David Johnston with a 960 The Ref Southern Sports Center, brought to you by Ken Nugent, Georgia's law firm. One call, that's all. The Braves yesterday were shut out by the Phillies 1-0. Jesus Luzardo struck out 12 and tossed two hit ball. It was his first career shutout in 150 starts. Kyle Schwarber accounting for the only run of the game. That was a home run in the eighth inning and gives the Phillies the 1-0 win. The two teams split the four-game series, and the Braves are back to where they were when they started at four games in front. Braves will take on the Rays tonight, 7:15, right here on The Ref, Georgia. The Bulldogs opening up with a 60-point win over Tennessee State. They're back at it Saturday, 12:45, hosting Western Kentucky. 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

0: right, it's the morning show, fourth and final hour, presented by Piedmont Orthopedics and Sports Medicine, the official health care provider of the Georgia Bulldogs. We'll get to the Dr. Pepper touchdown trivia here in just a few minutes, as I have come up with three questions that I predict Logan will know all three. No pressure, right?
1: I think I know the box score in my head. There's a word of advice.
0: There's always
1: to
0: a box score.
1: I'd always know the box score before you called in to play touchdown trivia.
0: Yeah, there's always a box score question.
1: Dr. Pepper touchdown trivia.
0: Yeah.
1: I have not seen these questions. I do not know, but based on years past, I would probably be versed on the roster. Like the numerical roster.
0: I'll go ahead and tell you.
1: May or may not come up.
0: You don't have to worry about that today.
1: Don't have to worry about that today.
0: Nope.
1: I would maybe know the upcoming opponent or something like that.
0: I can hint that you may not need to know that either.
1: I would maybe want to know what color you're wearing this weekend or something like that. Again, I don't know. I'm just throwing. I'm not saying it's today.
0: But those are, you do know how it works.
1: In general, I would know certain things before you just call. Look, Tierra's not going to win the Dr. Pepper touchdown trivia. She's just not.
0: Nope.
1: She drew a good name for the Bud Light 3 for all. But this is very different. By the way, we did get confirmation. Fireball Rodney did win last year's week one. So he is back-to-back week one
0: winners. Why do I remember things like that? It's bizarre. But
1: he's very happy this morning, as he should be. And good for him and good for the other 19 folks, 18 folks.
0: By the way, here's another kind of weird thing. Last year's winner, grand prize winner, was Jim Morrell. Jim, I don't know if Jim was the first to send his picks in this year, but he was right there at the beginning on Tuesday or Wednesday, and he went 3-0. He was in the cup. So, just kind of crazy. How about Powdertown Mark dropping a 3-0, now residing in Athens? How about Sweater Man dropping a 3-0?
1: Now, he didn't get a single 3-0 last year. He told us as much.
0: Yeah. How about Rambo dropping a 3-0? So we had some of our callers calling in with good picks. Oh, Barbecue Mike on the random picks generator went 3-0. He had Southern Cal, Cincinnati, and Mississippi State.
1: Gerbil don't let you down.
0: Exactly.
1: Don't
0: exactly.
1: Let you down.
0: So anyway, 19 names in the cup for week number one. And by the way, Tech and Auburn were the two that killed most people. And I'm not calling anybody out specifically, because this actually happens more than you'd think. So I get a lot when I'm going through the emails and looking at the picks. A lot of people will pick Tech to cover, and I don't get that. I want the nerds to cover. And then I'm like, that means you're going to be pulling for them. In kind of a weird way. If they're the favorite.
1: Yeah.
0: Which they were. But that's your prerogative.
1: Look, I if they played on Saturday, I probably would have picked them too, because I just felt like that was a lock.
0: Yeah.
1: Obviously it wasn't.
0: No, and it's not the fact that they picked them, it's the fact that you kind of belittle them as you're sitting in your picks. Mm-hmm. I guess that's what I'm saying. Yeah. I think that's kind of funny. If they're the underdog, it doesn't matter. But when they're the favorite, those horrible people over on North Avenue. And it's like, I want them to cover the 6.5.
1: I hear what you're saying. Yeah. Not to split
0: hairs.
1: So
0: when the game's going, you're like, okay, well, I got to pull for them to cover.
1: I guess there's a difference in want and think.
0: It's just weird.
1: Want and think is very different. Because I would have picked them if they had played on Saturday. I would have been wrong.
0: Mm-hmm.
1: But here's another thing. I don't speak for everybody, but it happens a lot where, like, if I picked Tech because I think that they were going to be a shoe-in winner, but then I see the game is really close. No disrespect to the Bud Light 3 for all, but it's the last thing on my mind is, like, the spread. I just want Tech to lose. Mm-hmm. Like, it's whatever. If they cover, great.
0: Over.
1: If not, whatever.
0: It takes over. We do not have a game on Thursday this week. There is a game. Miami's hosting FAMU, Florida A&M, but that's not on the docket for us. And we have two games on Friday. Rutgers at Boston College and Missouri at Kansas. By the way, Rutgers, you're kind of you're kind of on notice. You might have had the worst loss of the weekend. You got ran by UMass.
1: Yeah, we got to talk about that one on Friday because it was a Thursday night fiasco. Yeah. But that was
0: a Clemson may have topped it just because of how bad they got thumped. But Rutgers, you were number two.
1: Mm-hmm.
0: Did not see that one coming at all. Well, Logan, all right, we're going to go ahead and apologize in advance. We're not going, when you're on the phone with us, you're not going to be on the phone with us long. We're not going to converse and talk and everything because we're going to have that horrible call waiting thing.
1: We have not had our gremlin fixed yet.
0: On the Mission Construction Hotline, 706-549-6000. Go ahead and start. We'll wait a minute. But hey, actually, lock them up real fast. All right, lock them up real fast. Thank you, Logan. Let's wait like 30 seconds. That'll give the folks that are listening on the app a chance to also have a chance to get in here as well. 706-549-6000.
1: And also with our gremlins, I'll be answering live on the air.
0: Yeah.
1: That would make it so much easier for me over here if you're okay with that.
0: Since exactly.
1: We only have one phone line.
0: Yes. And we're going to not keep you on very long just because we're probably going to hear that. Whatever that is. Do we call it the call waiting or the caller ID or whatever you want to call it?
1: It's call waiting. That's.
0: But I got three questions. And
1: your confidence level in me is high, you said.
0: Very.
1: Very. Oh, very. Threw a very on there, too.
0: Very.
1: Very cool. High. Okay.
0: This is, I would say, this is the first one of the year. I would say on a scale of 1 to 10 on how hard it is, it's like a 4.
1: Really?
0: Like a 3 or a 4.
1: All right. Lines are open. Let's get them in.
0: 706. 549-6000. Hello, caller. Who's this?
2: Charles.
0: All right, Officer Charles. It did not take long to hear that sound. All right, here we go. All right, question number one. Two Bulldogs led the team in receiving. Name one of the two.
2: Receiving? You talking about total catches?
0: Number of catches. Yes, I'm sorry. Yes, number of catches. Thank you.
2: Kobe White Hilton.
0: Question number two. We had a true freshman start on Saturday. Name that person.
2: The true freshman start. Oh, I just went blank. You're going to get, I'm going to just throw out one. And I will say.
0: All right.
2: You got me.
0: All right. Question number three. Name a neutral site city this weekend where a game was played.
2: This weekend, Nashville.
0: Officer Charles.
2: Thank you for playing.
0: You got two of the three, though. You got two of the three. Good job. Logan, you knew all three of those, didn't you?
1: I did.
0: I had confidence in you.
1: I would have won the Dr. Pepper
0: confidence
1: touchdown.
0: Confidence in you.
1: Caller, welcome to the show. Who are we talking
0: who
1: to
0: dis?
1: This
0: morning?
3: Dog.
1: Strap of the dog. Strapper, what's happening?
0: Strapper.
1: All right, let's do it.
0: Who? Yes, what? Name one of the two Bulldogs that led the team in receptions.
3: Jay Bell.
0: Strap dog. Name the true freshman that started.
4: Question number three.
3: Team Taylor.
0: Give me a neutral site city from this past weekend. In college football. What do you got? Sorry, you got drowned out by the phone gremlin. What did you say?
3: Atlanta.
0: All right, Strapper. Thanks for playing. I believe you got one of the three. One of the three.
1: We've regressed.
0: Yes, we have. 706-549-6000 on the Mission Construction Highline. Hello, caller. Who dis?
5: This is Jay.
0: Jay, put us out of our misery. The Dogs had two players that led the team in number of catches. Who was one of the two?
5: Hilton.
0: We had a true freshman star. Who was it?
5: Hilton.
0: And give me a neutral site city in college football this weekend.
5: This past weekend it just got played.
0: Yes.
5: Green Bay.
0: Nice! Nice! Very good,
1: Jay. Funny, I would have thrown Nashville, Atlanta, but Green Bay is a good answer. I like that.
0: I believe, I may be wrong, Nashville, Atlanta, and Green Bay were the only three neutral site cities of the weekend, I think. Excellent. I think. Hey, Jay, can you do me a favor? 960theref at cmg.com. I'm sure you know that address. Can you send me your name, address, phone number, and
1: social security?
0: No, your bank account. And name, mailing address. Well, we got your name. Or name, mailing address, phone number, and date of birth. That would be awesome.
5: I'll send you my wiring instructions.
0: Exactly. No, congratulations. Great job there. Thank you so much for playing.
5: Thank you.
0: Oh, by the way, Dr. Pepper touchdown trivia. You're in the year-end drawing for those SEC championship game tickets. So thank you very much. You can still play the Bud Light 3-for-all since we're not giving away anything for being a weekly winner. And the same goes for Fireball Rodney. He's welcome to play this game if he wants to. So, Jay, great start to the year. Thank you, my man.
5: Thank you. Go Dogs.
0: All right, thanks, go Dogs.
1: Shane, appreciate it. Good job.
0: I think I know who that is, but I just wanted to make sure. So, yes. You know what just hit me when he was saying that?
1: Well,
0: White Helton. We'll take Helton. That's fine. But it didn't even occur to me that Sakovi White Helton and Zakai Helton are both Helton. I didn't even think of that. So when he said Helton and then he said Helton again, I went, oh, yeah, that's right. It is the same thing.
1: College players, I don't know why this is, and they all have very good reasons. You always got to relearn some of their names next year.
0: Yeah.
1: Scovey White added the White Helton. Hey, the family thing. I get it. I totally get it. Todd Gurley one year just all of a sudden added the fourth to his last name. It's like, I never saw that. But no, was it third? Todd Gurley the third.
0: Yeah.
1: There have been many situations over the years where someone has an extra name attached to them, and all have good reasons. What is the Ryan Williams over at Alabama? He's now Ryan Coleman Williams, which was not the case last year. So forgive me if I ever say Scovey White and forget the Helton, I will get used to that. But right now it's still kind of new for me.
0: By the way, let me mention this too. Scovey White Helton and Talon Taylor each had 3 catches. So they led the team in catches. Yardage actually went to Jaden Riddell, who had 2 catches for 38 yards. There was not a whole lot of – there was no one that jumped out ahead of anybody in the receiving yardage, although, of course, we know Riddell lost some of his receiving yards on that, what I thought was kind of that offensive face mask. Well, no big deal.
1: So
0: but
1: it was unfortunate it happened, but I saw what I needed to see.
0: Yeah, exactly.
1: That was a monster of a man, rumbling, stumbling, bumbling down the sideline.
0: Absolutely.
1: And he's going to be a problem for a lot of folks. And when you put him on the field with Elias Williams and others, Lawson Lucky, I mean, my God, my questions about who is Gunner going to throw to are slowly dwindling. I'm sorry, they're fastly dwindling. There are good players in both the wide receiver and tight end core here. Gunner's going to be okay.
0: Oh, yeah.
1: Gunner's going to have some folks.
0: Oh, yeah, he's going to be fine. So I believe, too, so we mentioned that Zakai Helton, latest true freshman to start a season opener during the Kirby Smart era. There have now been 14 true freshmen to start an opener. I was going to say name all 14 true freshmen, but I thought that would have been too difficult.
1: Somebody out there
0: could. I know. There's people that know. The other thing I was going to mention, too, and I should have been a little bit more specific, but I think we can all agree, I should have said not counting special teams. I don't know. We may have had a true freshman that was on one of the special teams units. I have no idea.
1: We get it.
0: So, yes, either offense or defense. And then, as I said, the neutral site cities was kind of weird. I don't think there wasn't a game in Dallas, right? They didn't have anything. There was nothing in Vegas. There was nothing in L.A. It was just Atlanta, Nashville, and Jay said Green Bay.
1: Yeah, normally Charlotte would have had a Belk or mayonnaise kickoff or something like that.
0: But there wasn't
1: anything. Not New Orleans sometimes has a every once in a while special. Yeah, there was only a couple.
0: Yeah.
1: And that you're going to see it going forward. Georgia will have one in a couple of years up in Nashville.
0: Yeah, that's right.
1: And it was interesting when they started. Who played up there? It was Ole Miss and Louisville.
0: Yeah.
1: So when they started that game, there were several throughout the night, but the blimp shot of overlooking the stadium, and you see that brand new stadium being built right next to it, just like Mercedes-Benz was built next to the Georgia Dome. And that's where Georgia, we assume, will be there. It's all but official. Georgia nor Florida State have announced it, but all the reporters that know what they're doing have said That's going to be the thing. So eventually it'll become official, but Georgia will play up there in Nashville in a couple of years, 28, and play in an indoor stadium, mind you. If it were 108 degrees in Nashville this weekend, it won't be a factor in 2 years because they're going to have an indoor stadium.
0: So is 28 the number of the year that we'll play Florida? Is it Florida State in Nashville? And I think next year will be, is August 28th going to be
1: we're back to the early
0: the date of that first kickoff that we know is, we unofficially, officially know is coming. And I think it's August 28th. Yes, it is.
1: Yeah, Monday, September 6th is Labor Day, so go back several days prior to that. The
0: 28th of August. Yeah.
1: And that won't be week zero anymore. That's week one.
0: That's week one. Yeah. So anyway, interesting stuff. Hey, by the way, Joe sent in an email a moment ago that says the head coach at Tulsa is Trey Lamb, who is Coach Ray Lamb's grandson. And I knew that, and I think it might have even been mentioned in conversation at some point last week. But still, that's a cool thing. And Tulsa has now beaten Oklahoma State 2 years in a row. So I know Cowboy Ben is – so Trey Lamb is now 2-0 against Oklahoma State. So good note there.
1: First-year coaches, even in different eras of college football, whether you bring the entire team that you had from North Texas with you or whatever your situation is, it's tough to get a program that just fired its coach because the results were not happening on the field to all of a sudden get right back to what that standard for that logo is, what that program is. I would say Oklahoma State fans, be patient. I would say with Kyle Whittingham up in Michigan, be patient. We know a Michigan fan, part of the Lake community, saw him on Sunday. And one of his comments was, man, I thought this was going to be different. I was excited about Whittingham. I was like, dude, I was like, chill. I was like, do you realize that Kirby Smart almost lost to Nichols year one and did lose to Vanderbilt? He did not know that. That was news to him.
0: Of course, so the Saban thing.
1: You can always bring up Nick Saban and
0: Louisiana
1: La
0: Louisiana Fun Row.
1: You can always bring that up as well. Yeah. There's plenty of examples of a year two coach getting everything situated. Now, there are also examples of year one coaches that had great success right out of the gun. That's also going to happen. But anybody, a Michigan fan, who else am I leaving out? Oklahoma State, others that did not have a good first game under their first coach. You know how this works. Take a breath. Like, you're probably not going to be a playoff team this year, but just chill. You'll be okay.
0: Exactly. Exactly. By the way, I wanted to circle back to something we were talking about a moment ago with Sakovi White-Helton. Yeah. And you mentioned how sometimes players' names will change. This is not about Sakovi White-Helton. This is from years past. And I think I remember, well, no, I don't even know if I remember who the player was, but it seems like his parents had gotten divorced. And he was, you know, John Doe. But then his parents got divorced, and he became John Smith Doe or something like that.
1: I know you're talking. It was Marcus Rosemy.
0: Then he went to
1: Marcus Rosemy Jack Saints.
0: Was that because of what it was?
1: No, you know what?
0: That's not who I was thinking of, but that could have been who it was, I guess. But I remember that example of that's why a player's name changed, because the parents were kind of duking it out a little bit. They wanted both of their names on his name.
1: And there was another situation. This may have not been Georgia, but a player surprised his stepfather by adding his last name because he felt like, hey, you raised me just as much as my mom did. Yeah. I want to add your name. So there's good stories.
0: For sure.
1: That go along. I'm not criticizing anybody.
0: No. And like I said, it's not a criticism. It's just like there are different reasons why you might see a player's name change.
1: Yeah. I mean, like, some is by choice. Like, Todd Gurley was not Todd Gurley the third his first couple of years of playing. All of a sudden, there's one with the third on it.
0: Yeah.
1: Did Stetson add the fourth to his last name? He didn't. That's only on his just name itself, his bio. There's every once in a while, I laugh. I'm not laughing in a mean way. It's just kind of funny. Every once in a while, you'll see a college player add the word senior to the last name.
0: Senior, to be funny?
1: No, because he had a kid.
0: He had a child, and
1: he named his child as a junior. Now he's a senior.
0: I thought it was like to confuse people for their senior year.
1: Everybody's timelines are different. Joe Burrow did it for fun when he added the E-A-U-X to Burrow on his senior night, but he changed that jersey before he played. That was a pregame thing. But it was still, I thought that was one of the coolest things that did not involve Georgia. I thought that was really neat when Joe Burrow, like, for his senior night, walked out and changed the spelling of his last name to just say, hey, all you wild, crazy Cajun fans, yeah, I'm one of you tonight.
0: Man. Yeah.
1: That was really neat.
0: All right. We have several players who are juniors. Okay. Not in class. Well, not by their
1: name,
0: but by their name. Do you know, can you think of any right off the bat without looking?
1: Empty, I apologize.
0: Gabe Harris Jr. I'm just looking at our roster. Dwight Phillips Jr. Now, he's been Dwight Phillips Jr., right?
1: I don't know. I'm trying to envision their jerseys. Yeah. Like, does it say junior on the back of the jersey?
0: I'm not sure. I'm just looking at the roster. Anthony Lunnan, the freshman from Clark Central. He's Anthony Lunnan Jr. We also have, let's see, this is a name I'm not familiar with. Walt Dare Flynn, a junior, who's a transfer from UCF. We also have Juan Gaston Jr. and Craig Dandridge Jr. We have a fourth. Do you know who that one is? You'll know it when I say it.
1: Yeah, go for
0: Ellis
1: it.
0: Ellis Robinson Jr. I would have missed that one, too. Sometimes it's hard to think of them right there on the fly. There's so many names on the roster. Ernest Green is the third. And I think that's it in perusing the roster for juniors, thirds, fourths, and whatever else I'm trying to say. I think that's got it. But you know what? That's another thing, too. By the way, if I had asked who led the Dogs in number of carries on Saturday, would you have been able to say Bo Walker? Because that would have been the answer.
1: Only because I did, like, look over the box score a lot. Yeah. If I had left the stadium and you had asked me, like, on the walk back, yeah, hey, who led the team in rushes, I probably would have said Frazier with his long run.
0: Yeah. So Frazier had three touchdowns on four carries. Bo Walker actually had five carries to lead the team. Mm-hmm. Chauncey Bowens had four carries. And Dwight Phillips Jr., known by the nickname Peanut, had three, along with Joe Lamar, who had three carries. And he also had a touchdown. And by the way, I want to make sure I got all this correct here. On the, what number is Lamar? He is, oh boy. I don't have the alphabet here.
1: J. Lamar.
0: It's J. Lamar, right?
1: Yeah, J. Okay, Lamar.
0: It says Joe in the stats.
1: He wears number 27. Yeah, Nick Chubb number.
0: Okay,
1: 27. We had a number 27 running the rock in Athens.
0: And it is J. Mm-hmm. I'll maybe send a note over there because it does say Joe in the stat book.
1: Also worth mentioning, the leading receiver in yardage was Jeremy Bell. And his story from the weekend, very sad, but very admirable as well, where we found out, I think it was during the games, I think JD may have mentioned this on the broadcast, that he lost his brother just a week ago.
0: Yeah, and Kirby mentioned it.
1: I do not know the complete circumstances around it, whether that's public or not. I haven't read it, haven't found out what the circumstances. I know he was in the military, but Jeremy Bell, a week ago, was at the funeral of his brother. Then he caught a 54-yard touchdown pass in Sanford Stadium, and you know that was a...
0: Yeah,
1: very emotional thing for him and his family. You could tell the team was all about some Jeremy Bell after he caught that ball. And a beautiful pass. Was that Montgomery that hit him with the long pass? I think it was. I think it was Ryan. But yeah, it was just a good moment, a very good moment for an otherwise sad situation. So you like when kind of the world comes full circle for certain individuals. So good job, Jeremy. Keep grinding.
0: Absolutely. Man. Absolutely. Tony says, do we have a player a few years back that said we'd been mispronouncing his name?
1: Quincy Mosier became Quincy Mosier.
0: That's right.
1: Mauger. It was spelled M-A-U-G-E-R.
0: Yeah.
1: I believe he may have been of Haitian descent.
0: Yeah, it was something to do with his heritage.
1: Then he let it be known like 2 years after playing in the program, oh, you guys are saying my name wrong. It's Moje. Hey, cool. I want to get it right.
0: I know, exactly.
1: But nobody would have looked at the spelling and just assumed it was anything but Mauger.
0: Yeah.
1: He was a Kel player, I think. I think he went to Kel. I think he was a Longhorn. But
0: we also had a really good defensive lineman back in the day named Josh. Not sure if it's Mallard or Millard. If you remember Josh, and I actually saw him not too long ago, and I was trying to think, is it Mallard or Millard? I think he's Mallard, but at the time, was it Millard or the other way around? But yeah, there's instances of that as well.
1: Asparagus William brings up a decent

0: I'm not trying to
1: Makes sense.
0: Start things there, but it's something to do with that. And
1: honor the names, man.
0: Exactly, exactly. So apparently, let's see what. It's okay. If you were the second in a family name line, it means you share the same full name as an older relative, but not necessarily your father. So that's the difference between a second and a junior. And I think in his case, it was his grandfather. So I don't, but that's one of those things that, yeah, it's kind of weird.
1: Todd's living a good life. Like, he's been retired for a few years now. That man loves to travel.
0: Is
1: like,
0: that right?
1: Like, in a good way. Like, I mean, he's out sightseeing the world, man. And he's made enough money to do it. But I would get envious of his social posts. I see him pop up every once in a while where he's just somewhere exotic and beautiful. So good for you, Todd.
0: Mm-hmm.
1: Good for Todd.
0: Absolutely. By the way, could I also mention, we got an email from Sherry earlier. And she says, this came in the 8 o'clock hour, but hey, we're getting to it now. And we'll get to Ross Massey in just a moment as well. She says, okay, Brad, her husband and I just wanted to give a shout out to Asparagus William and Shanna Banana for making sure the LLC was taken care of Friday night at Bulldog Friday night and at the tailgate on Saturday. The tailgate location was perfect, and Shanna cooks a mean hamburger and hot dog. It was also fun listening to the stories from the Epps brothers. And Sherry, don't believe a single one of them. They're all lies.
1: Absolutely.
0: Just wanted to make sure to say thanks to Asparagus and Shanna for their hard work and dedication to the LLC. And then she emailed again and said, okay, I think the Epps brothers are known as Boo Boo and Easy Breezy. And she says, I would also be remiss not to mention Normal Town Dan from Normal Town, capturing all the photos. Okay, I think I'm done now. Oh, wait a minute. She had one more shout out to Tony for the amazing baked beans. And you know what? Do we have a contest between him and Barbecue Mike?
1: If Tony can enter the arena and even be mentioned in the same breath as Barbecue Mike's baked beans, then I want them. I want to try them. I would love to be the judge of this, because we've said it over and over, Barbecue Mike's beans are they shouldn't be. They're actually illegal in 17 states.
0: Yeah.
1: You can't bring something like that to somebody else's cookout because it's disrespectful. But we'll see what, I'd like to know. Tony, chime in on this. Back yourself up, man. If you think you're better, let us know. We'll be the judge. I would love to be the judge.
0: Absolutely. Absolutely. So, yeah, good stuff there. And I just giving a shout out to my man, Jay Cook, listening in. Thank you, Jay. Most appreciated.
1: That was like when, trying to think back, when David Beckham showed up to whose wedding was it? One of the royals.
0: Mm-hmm.
1: David Beckham looked really, really sharp in his three-piece suit.
0: Yeah.
1: And the common thing says, don't ever bring that much sauce to another man's wedding. Don't do that. You don't want the bride leaving with you. Okay, that ain't gonna happen. But you bring Mike's barbecue baked beans to somebody else's cookout.
0: Yeah,
1: they may ask you to leave. Like, look, I'm trying to impress everybody here. You just brought this much sauce to my cookout, and now my wife is batting her eyes at you because of your baked beans. Okay, you don't do that. You serve your baked beans at your cookout, not somebody else's.
0: Absolutely.
1: There's our word of advice, Mike.
0: Absolutely, Mike. And absolutely, Logan. What am I trying to say?
1: Yeah, something like that.
0: Something like that. Hey, it is time. Once again, you know what it is. It's the injury report from our man, Ross Massey. And now I've got in all my papers and everything. You've got it over there, don't you? Do you have it written down? I'm sorry, Ross. I am dropping the ball. I'll get it here in a second.
1: There's my paperwork.
0: Thank
1: it's
0: you.
1: Time for the Massey Law
0: Thank
1: Injury
0: you.
1: And Recovery Report, brought to you by, hey, I know that guy, Ross Massey, your lawyer friend with friendly experience and rate.
0: The injury report I want to mention is good today because we don't really have anything to put on it as far as Georgia football goes. Now, Kirby may get asked something today at his press conference, his weekly press conference, and he may enlighten us with something, but as far as we're talking about right now, there's not really a whole lot to put on there, and I am all good with that.
1: Absolutely. We can put Big Ten officials on the injury report. We don't know what

0: going on with them. Adding a second.
1: If you had, who's your one team on the injury report? Just the team itself. Clemson?
0: Clemson.
1: Yeah.
0: I don't think it's close. Bad showing.
1: I don't think it's even close.
0: I think that was one of those that anybody that was denying that Dabo can't do it our best days are not behind us yet for the Dabo era. I think that was one of those where a lot of minds are going to be changed going forward. Don't know what they're going to do in ACC play, but that was one of those just, okay, now it feels like this may be the end of the Dabo era.
1: Mm-hmm.
0: And he's going to go down as one of the best coaches in the history of Clemson football. You cannot take away those championships that he won and all the ACC championships. It's been amazing. But a lot of good coaches don't end at the top of their career. You can point to a lot of them, a ton of coaches that won a bunch of championships but did not finish their career on a high mark, and I think Dabo is going to be one of them, or at least his time.
1: I don't know what the Clemson fans would say. They might drop Frank Howard on you or whatever, but Dabo's the best. I think he's the best head coach I've ever had. He won two national championships.
0: When you beat Alabama not once but twice for national championships, that never goes away.
1: That's right. But are they Dabo-ing again? Remember that was a thing?
0: It's Clemsoning.
1: Clemsoning, that's Clemson. Right. Dabo-ing, Clemsoning. Yeah, Clemsoning.
0: They put that to rest when they won the national championship and did it again 2 years later, which I gotta remind myself, I was so jealous of Clemson.
1: I know.
0: The morning after they won the 2016 national championship beating Clemson, I remember how much fun they looked like they were having. And just they got that big giant Alabama monkey off their back. They beat them. They won a natty, that beautiful gold trophy. I was jealous. And then they did it again 2 years later. And I was in here thinking, like, man, maybe we're envious of the wrong program. Maybe we shouldn't be envious of Alabama. We should be envious of like all the fun they're having just up the road in Clemson. Man, what a run! Little did I know that things were about to turn and we'd have our glorious of glory days coming up here very shortly in 21 and 22 and beyond. We're still winning SEC championships and very, very relevant. But I remember at one time I was incredibly jealous of Clemson, but right now the writing's on the wall that it's going to be another coach. If they're going to win something big in the future, it's not going to be under Dabo Swinney. That's not a dead program. That program will live on forever. Like, they're always going to find ways to be good and relevant, all those things. But I don't think it's under Dabo going forward.
1: Yes. Yes. All right, Logan, we'll take a quick break. It's 9:40.
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3: The Braves bats were cooking in the nation's capital as they put up 3 in the 6th, 3 in the 7th, 2 in the 8th, and 1 in the 9th in a 9-0 blowout over the Washington Nationals. It was an historic day for Ronald Acuna Jr. 3-run home run in the top of the 7th, his 200th career home run. He joins the 200-200 club. He is the fastest player in Major League history to accomplish that feat. How about Sean Murphy? 2 for 4. He had a home run, 4 RBI on the afternoon for Murph. Braves now leave Washington after a 1-1 split. Game on starting Friday, Braves and Phillies. Christopher Sanchez will get the ball for the Phils. He's 16-4 with a 2.52 ERA. Chris Sale for the Braves, 13-9, a 2.06 ERA. Ace versus ace for leadoff show. 5:25 and first pitch between the Braves and the Phillies. 6:40. You can hear all of it on the Braves Radio Network.
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0: All right, back at it. 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We are 4 days until kickoff, Dave. Back on the countdown. Georgia and Western Kentucky. Yep. I did see Alan Thomas said we would be seeing these things, but Georgia is already starting to put out some of its social media graphics, little videos. There's something pretty cool that hit about an hour ago. It's like a video of kind of zeroing in on a red jersey in the locker room in Sanford Stadium. Then the lights kind of flicker, and all of a sudden it changes to white. The helmet goes from red to white. So going to have a little special fun, a little extra fun this week as we get ready for not a whiteout, but an unleashing of the white helmets. And I'm sure Kirby, when he meets the media today, will wear his all white and all that stuff. And just kind of cool. Looking forward to this week. 12:45 kickoff, Western Kentucky in town. Will they wear red is my big inquiry. Some people don't care. I think it is a weird thing. It's just one of those oddities, if you want to call it that, that I don't think anybody outside of the University of Georgia has ever worn a true red jersey in Sanford Stadium. Georgia Tech made us stop doing that a few years ago. I think it was Jeff Collins. Because Tech loves to wear their white jerseys at home. That's just their MO. So most teams, when they go to Bobby Dodd Stadium, would bring their home jerseys with them. Georgia was not excluded. You can envision in your head a ton of games at Bobby Dodd that Georgia wore its red. Well, I think Jeff Collins was the one that says, we're not going to put a stop to that. We're going to wear our gold or blue or whatever they wore jerseys when Georgia came to town, just so they could keep Georgia from wearing they're red in Bobby Dodd Stadium, which I kind of respect that level of rivalry.
1: Yeah.
0: I kind of like that stuff. We're not rivals with Western Kentucky. Don't get me wrong. It's not like it's a disrespect thing. We're going to spit on you while we're here. It's just a little bit of an oddity. So if that's the answer to a trivia question after this Saturday, that's one of those things that some people kind of like. Hey, what's the only team that wore a red jersey in Sanford Stadium, a true red, that was not the Georgia Bulldogs.
1: Be a good trivia question, but
0: wind up being Western Kentucky.
1: Yeah, it'll be just another game, and hopefully another blowout. I was checking to see. You know, we talked about Brock Glenn, the backup quarterback for Western Kentucky, has actually started against the Bulldogs before in a game that also ended up being 63-3. He did not play this weekend.
0: No, it was announced before the game last weekend that the other young man,
1: Rodney Tisdale,
0: won the starting job. And I think he finished the season last year with the Hilltoppers as the starting quarterback. Yeah. And Brock Glenn, I think, was always a long shot. We just did stumble upon the fact that he was the quarterback for Florida State in that Orange Bowl that Ladd McConkey danced all over. So
1: But he did not stat. And Tisdale, even though they got blown out, his numbers were, I mean, they weren't great or anything, but it wasn't his fault they got blown out. They gave up 49 points.
0: Yeah. Well, one of the things we joked about last week, and now that it's game week, we can joke about it even more. Somewhere the Western Kentucky head coach, I don't know who it is, Dave, unless you do off the top of your head. The Western Kentucky head coach, they're probably having a meeting today, a team meeting. He says, men, does anybody here know anything about the Georgia Bulldogs? And Brock Glenn just kind of slouches down in his chair. Don't call on me, coach. I don't want to relive that PTSD. Can I just skip this week, coach? You know, coach, I got one of those family situations I got to deal with. I'll join you guys next Monday back here in the old field house. But I don't want anything to do with the Georgia Bulldogs this week, coach, if you don't mind. That's what I envision Brock Glenn spending his week.
1: So Tyson Helton is the head coach of Western Kentucky, and his brother Clay is the head coach at Georgia Southern.
0: I was going to ask you, hey, there's more Heltons for the show. We got so many Heltons.
1: Yep. Clay White was Helton, the head coach at Southern.
0: Zyke Helton.
1: I know, Clay, man, that's Helton. Crazy, isn't it?
0: Tyrese
1: that name
0: Helton.
1: Keeps coming up.
0: So, it'll be a fun week for marketing and all those things Alan Thomas does and lives for and gets us ready to be excited about another day between the hedges. And I'm glad that, look, Labor Day's come and gone. I enjoyed my weekend. It was a busy weekend, man. Starting on Friday, we did meet some friends, went downtown, and we got a much later start than normal. We had initially planned to swing by Loco's and say what's up to some of y'all, and we just got a way later start than we thought. But we enjoyed our time downtown, had a cocktail and dinner, and went back to did the tailgate on Saturday at a house, by the way, we did kind of wimp out on the heat a little bit, Dave. I'll be honest about it.
1: No one wimped out on the heat.
0: We decided that, hey, we were all... In fact, I got my truck completely packed up on Friday. I was ready to go. I had everything we needed to go set up our tailgate. The generators, the tables, the everything. All the to-dos. The TVs, everything we normally do was set up. My truck was packed out like it normally would. It was late Saturday night while we were having those Friday cocktails that we all just kind of decided. We're with the tailgate family. We're like, you know what, man? Like, it really would be a stress relief if we just decide right now, let's just meet up at somebody's house, which is about a mile from Sanford. As we could, it's a little more than a mile. You wouldn't want to walk it, but if you needed to, you could. Is it fair enough? Like,
1: yeah,
0: like it's one of those just like it's off South Millage. So you're down that around the loop in the Millage area. So kind of like that window. But we decided to do the 72 degree tailgate, which I think was a big win for all of us. We had our morning mimosas and Bloody Berries and all that, and we had a very good day. And we even strategically parked a couple of cars on campus so that when we left the game, we had our cars waiting for us where we wanted them when we left. So we did it right. But yeah, just the whole rest of the weekend, even Saturday and Monday, Sunday and Monday, I was pretty busy. So I slept pretty good last night. I need a break.
1: Well, Saturday was just one of those days. In fact, I had I texted Kevin Butler Saturday morning, and I wasn't sure, like, on the protocol. And I go, by the way, are you wearing shorts today? And he goes, yes, I am. Heat advisory, exclamation point, exclamation point, exclamation point. And I said, thank you. There was no reason to wear long pants if you did wear. If you did, that's fine. But it was just one of those days where... And it might be the same again this Saturday. It won't be nearly as hot. 86 is still 86, but it ain't 101. So,
0: all right, here, since you got advice about shorts versus pants, let me ask you something real quick.
1: Yeah.
0: And I'm going to do whatever you tell me to do.
1: Yeah.
0: Later on this afternoon, I'm going to go enrich the minds of college kids, Dave.
1: Yeah.
0: I've been asked to come speak to a class.
1: Yeah.
0: One of my former professors has asked me to come back and a little career exploration thing. Can I wear shorts or do I need to wear pants to that? I'll wear a polo shirt regardless.
1: Yeah.
0: I'll even leave the hat.
1: You're
0: off.
1: Speaking to a class in a room.
0: In a room.
1: At UGA.
0: Pants, I think so.
1: Yeah.
0: I was hoping you'd say shorts.
1: Yeah.
0: Since you say pants, I'll wear pants, I guess.
1: Yeah. I think you need to.
0: I think so too.
1: Go with pants for that one.
0: Can I wear a hat?
1: If you take it off inside, I guess that's not wearing a hat then, right?
0: No, I mean, I want to wear a hat inside.
1: Yeah.
0: I want to wear a hat while I'm talking to the class.
1: Pants, no hat.
0: This is so out of my lane, man. This is so out of my league.
1: But you be you. No, I'm just saying what I would do. But I don't wear a hat unless I'm playing golf or something. Mm. But yeah, I don't know.
0: I live in a hat.
1: I know.
0: It's very uncomfortable not to have a hat.
1: I hear you. But you know, there'll be photo ops and stuff.
0: Well, there'll be some weird looking Logan over at Grady today. I'll tell you that much.
1: All right, it's 9:53.
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1: All right, getting on out of here. What did we learn today?
0: There's a lot of Heltons in our lives.
1: I know. I did not realize that the name Helton was going to be so prominent in our conversation.
0: Yeah, so if you're, wherever you are, Todd Helton, hope you're having a good day today, but we didn't mention you until now.
1: Yeah.
0: You are the least of our Heltons. Peyton
1: Tyson.
0: Manning's backup.
1: Yeah. Zakai.
0: Sokovi. White
1: Helton. Yeah. White Helton. A lot of Heltons. All right, got the Braves coming up tonight. 6 o'clock for the pregame show, and then they'll start at 7:15 taking on the Rays. And I don't know too much about them other than they're pretty good.
0: Got a good record, man. Mm-hmm. Very good record. Yeah, not a must win, but it'd be nice.
1: That'd be good. Really good way to get things started. All right. Have a great Tuesday. Thanks so much for joining us. We'll catch you tomorrow. He's Logan. I'm Dave here on 960 The Ref.
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0: 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Mike Golic Jr. and Mike Golic Sr. coming to you live.
1: Wow.
0: From the mothership.
1: Wow.
0: Back in Bristol, Connecticut. Hanging out here. The ID badges all work again. They're online. Our Wi-Fi, maybe not so much, but that's all stuff we can fix in post. We're going to be hanging out here all week as ESPN Radio obviously has our new lineup that debuted starting in August. We got the team bonding, ESPN Radio Summit going on this week. Trivia coming up tonight that we'll get to in a little bit. It's going to be a ton going on here. We're excited. We hope you are too. 888-729-3776. 888-SAY-ESPN if you ever want to get in touch.
1: What's amazing is we call it team bonding, yet we're going to be in the competitive spirit, right?
0: Sure.
1: I mean, everything we do against another show is going to be competitive. So what's bonding about that? There's bonding of togetherness, and then there's competitiveness. We're going for the throat in everything.
0: Think about it like training camp. You went toe-to-toe with your teammates. Yeah. You were trying to win a starting job. You were trying to do something. Yeah. And that bonds you together. The struggle, shared struggle.
1: No, I
0: always
1: hated them.
0: Brings people together.
1: I hated them all.
0: You didn't hate your teammates.
1: No,
0: don't
1: I
0: lie
1: didn't.
0: To anyone
1: I didn't
0: like
1: hate
0: that.
1: My teammates.
0: No one was going to believe you.
1: And I love my teammates here as well, as far as they know. And exactly. Like you said, I'm very happy the badges worked. The green light was hit when we put the pass on the thingy.
0: Please, yeah, no, go explain technology again.
1: Yeah, what is it called? Thingy.
0: You do the thing with the thing. Yeah. The most important thing, quite honestly, is that you still knew your way to the ESPN cafeteria.
1: Absolutely.
0: Like
1: first
0: a moth
1: stop.
0: To the flame. Yep. Everyone who's talked about ESPN, the inside baseball conversation always centers around the calf, and my dad just immediately starts gravitating down that way. So all of that still worked. We still knew how to get around Central Connecticut after we spent basically 25 years here. And now we're back bumping around the studio. And I mean, honestly, it's like we never left here. Bubba and Devin are still here hanging out.
1: It really is. They look so much older, though.
0: Yeah,
1: I mean,
0: no, it's
1: so much older. I mean,
0: it's
1: unbelievable.
0: Tough to say.
1: You guys almost look as old as I do.
2: Whoa.
1: That's the crazy thing.
0: Let's not go too far. Dad really busted out the great material already this morning. We're over sitting in the makeup chair, and he looks over at me and goes, "See what they're doing to my hair? Guess what they're not going to do to you because you're bald."
1: See, I didn't say it like that.
0: That's what you sounded like to me.
1: All I know is I was in the chair 10 minutes longer than you because they had the hair to work on, and they didn't buff you up or anything.
0: Yeah, they didn't need to do a lot with me because I am pretty and handsome.
1: No, you're
0: bald.
1: You're
0: old.
2: Low maintenance, too.
0: Honest, and you know what? Humble, unlike this one over here. So we're going to try and rein this in on you as we go along today. Fun show. Harry Lyle is going to join us. Yep. Ton of college football from the long weekend in the sport there. We've got NFL action starting early this week.
1: Yes, we do.
0: As we get kicking off the season.
1: Well, we can't figure out really, as far as the Australian game, what day or time it's going to be.
0: I don't know if I have ever seen someone who could relate to you more on a daily basis.
1: It's incredible.
0: Than Kyle Shanahan.
1: Love the man.
0: In Australia.
1: Yeah.
0: Trying to figure out just wherever the hell he is.
1: Yep.
0: So, awesome stuff coming up today. But we got to kick this thing off with some new money. No matter where you are, you can always listen to the Golics on ESPN app or Sirius XM Channel 80. Let's get to the opening drive.
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0: Woo! Money coming out.
1: Wow.
0: When I say he's got his own money, I mean he's got his own money. Christian Gonzalez, New England Patriots star cornerback. That back injury from camp, probably going to be feeling a lot better right about now. He signs a four-year, $135 million deal with $102 million guaranteed, making him the highest paid cornerback in NFL history, edging out a man who we will stare across the other sideline at very soon in Seattle's Devin Witherspoon, who signed a four-year, $132 million extension with just over $101 million guaranteed. So you can see where I'm going. They got him just over that number, made him nice and high paid and happy, and now they get to have one of the best young corners in football, not only back on their defense this year, but locked up until, I think, 2031.
1: Yeah, and now there are five cornerbacks making at least $30 million. As you mentioned, Gonzalez number one at 33.75. Then you have Witherspoon at 30, 33 even. Trent McDuffie at 31. Sauce Gardner, 30.1. And Derek Stingley at 30. So that's, well, we knew it was a money position, right? We knew it was one of the money positions, like edge rusher, left tackle, or tackle, I should say. Obviously, quarterback. One of the money positions, but it just keeps going up.
0: It takes money to beat money, right? Yeah. Quarterback's the highest paid player in the sport. And so, edge rushers, designed to saw off the heads of the quarterback, tend to get a lot of money. And we've seen in this day and age, wide receivers have become worth a lot of money as people want to stretch the field. And so what do you need there? A great defensive back. And Christian Gonzalez, this always felt inevitable. I know he expressed a lot of frustration during this process. There was a lot of points in this where you felt maybe a bit of uncertainty on something that always, to me, felt very certain, because there is a limited quantity of people who can do what he does as one of the best players, whether it's man, zone, what he's done since he got to New England, as long as he's been healthy and available on the field, has been spectacular.
1: Well, it's something that New England needed to get done, right? Because next offseason, guess who they have to do?
0: Yeah.
1: Drake May. I mean, Drake May, and it's going to get done, right? I mean, you can't wait. You have to obviously look at the years ahead and have the foresight. So you didn't want to have to wait another year and do Gonzalez next year and Drake May, who will be eligible for an extension next offseason. So good to get that done now.
0: Yeah, this is, we've talked about, a young team that felt like it might have been ahead of schedule last year, but you look around their core, right now you've got a bunch of guys that you're trying to win with in the bargain bin. Very soon that bargain will go away. And so careful city planning is important when it comes to how you're going to build this team for the future. As far as Gonzalez, the talks skipped most of the offseason program, limited himself in minicamp, expressed some frustration, but was around for training camp. And so the point that we've always made in the past of holdouts about the worry of a guy potentially being banged up, soft tissue stuff, less of a concern for him because he was there. He was in the mix for training camp. And so now they're going to need him. We'll get to our AFC and NFC East previews today as we do division previews rolling along here on the Golics. And we'll have more time to talk about how this fits in with the Patriots long term, their matchup with the Super Bowl rematch against the Seahawks to kickstart the season this week. But this is the kind of good news you wanted for a defense that they're hoping can look a lot more consistently like the one they had in the postseason last year that was phenomenal during that stretch up to the Super Bowl.
1: Yeah, because obviously when you are in the Super Bowl and lose it, the next only above thing is to get to the Super Bowl and win it.
0: Right? So something they know how to do pretty well in New England.
1: Because there are a lot of pundits saying New England could be a team that regresses. Like, I've picked the Bills to win the division. Now, that doesn't mean New England can't, as a wild card, do their thing. We've seen that before. But, you know, it's only one more notch up for New England. That's to win the title. So, and they kept pretty much the entire team together.
0: All right, so again, Christian Gonzalez, now the highest paid defensive back, cornerback in NFL history. 4 years, $135 million. We'll have plenty more on that as we go along in the show. But we had a big weekend in college football. You and I were out in Green Bay for what went down. The Fighting Irish take down the Wisconsin Badgers in Lambeau on Sunday night here. We had a full slate of week one action over the weekend. We finished it off, too, Labor Day, Monday night.
1: Wow.
0: You're sitting around. You're eating dinner. You're thinking, man, this is great. I got college football kicking off at 7:30 Eastern. You got an ACC matchup of Florida State. Mike Norvell trying to hold on for dear life against Kevin Jennings' SMU team that thinks they could have a dark horse chance of being a playoff team. And then it got dark in the stadium.
1: Yeah,
0: apparently a power surge delayed the startage by almost 2 hours at Doak Campbell Stadium. The 7:35 kick turned 9:15 kick as Dave Pasch, Dusty Dvorak, and my buddy Taylor McGregor all had to hold serve in there. Shout out to them, the ACC Network studio crew that held it down for that delay. Just a wild scenario. And I guess in starting there, as we get ready to recap a weekend that I feel like set a tone for the year that's already changing some people's mind about who they believe can be contenders on the high end of things, should this game have been played? Because I heard a lot of people asking questions, considering going into this game at the beginning. You obviously had issues with the lights in stadium they had to get remedied. But then the coach-to-player communication in the helmet wasn't available to start the game.
1: No scoreboard, no play clock.
0: No scoreboard, no play clock. All these things that in modern college football, you're used to. You have the elaborate signals that you're working on all week. So from a competitive standpoint, did you have a problem with them playing the game?
1: No, because they were both in the same position. You know, they were both playing under the same set of rules. You know, I wonder if this will make teams just kind of have a plan ready to get plays in without the helmet and the communication system. And I'm sure they do anyway, because this isn't the first time there has been communication issues, like during a game. Sometimes the comms will go out and all of a sudden, you know, the quarterback's running to the sideline, getting to the play. Or remember the old days, you were sometimes running offensive linemen in to say.
0: What a mistake.
1: I mean, what an absolute mistake that was.
0: How dare they?
1: A lot of times it was guards who were coming in, or you would just sub a player in to get the play in. But I think because both teams were under the same, working under the same premise, I don't have any problem with them playing.
0: I would agree. Everyone agreed to it. Everyone was playing under the same constraints. A lot of the technology improved as the game went along in the wee hours of the morning. Unfortunately, that didn't improve for Florida State, who heard a lot of boo birds in the crowd of the frustration with Mike Norvell there is going to grow. Kevin Jennings, monster night, 430 yards passing and three touchdowns. Did have two picks to go along with that. So maybe a little bit of a crack in the armor of an SMU team that is expected outside of Miami to be one of those teams that could challenge near the top of the ACC. You throw Virginia in there as well. But that, to me, is still a little bit further in the periphery. Let's zoom out. Yeah. We had a whole weekend of college football that went on from wall to wall here. Big results over the weekend. We obviously had the rules impropriety and conversation around the end of the Michigan and Western Michigan game. Ugh. Lane Kiffin's debut, the Notre Dame game we were at here, Miami going off. In your mind, I'll give you the full run of the weekend. Which result either confirmed an opinion you had further that made you say, all right, I'm really confident in this, or changed your mind on something the most coming off this weekend?
1: You look at the way, quite honestly, what LSU did to Clemson. I mean, just
0: that feels like the one.
1: That does feel like the one where they just absolutely took out the whipping stick and just put it on Clemson. It was. You wondered what about, you know, Lane Kiffin had been the villain, right? Everybody, I think everybody was pulling for Clemson around the country. And while the game started out a little slow, again, it's a first game, you know, and again, there's no preseason games for teams to play. Because you look at a lot of other big wins, they were against directional schools. Let's be honest, right? I mean, they were against smaller schools. FCS schools.
0: Sure, there was a lot of pay games that went on over the weekend.
1: There was a lot of those that went on. And while Clemson isn't considered to be one of the best in the ACC anymore, it's still, obviously, with Dabo, a top program, even though Dabo isn't really buying into the new college.
0: Took 10 transfers this year. Let's give him some credit there.
1: So I think that was probably, given the opponent you were playing, probably the most dominant. Notre Dame was dominant over Wisconsin in the second half.
0: Right.
1: The first half, 13-10 at halftime, but the second half, they really kind of took over and looked more like the team people thought you were gonna see.
0: I would say LSU is probably the answer for me. Now, this could end up being just as much about a Clemson team that when you combine this with the result from last year and the trend that we had seen for Dabo Swinney and this team, might just be the end of something coming up. And I understand financially, in terms of the historic cachet there, there are reasons why I don't think Clemson would fire Dabo Swinney if the season keeps going this way. But I do think this could be one where it's in the best interest of both parties to maybe get to some new surroundings once this season wraps up there.
1: I think so.
0: But on the other side with LSU, you saw exactly why people were frustrated in Baton Rouge last year. Because honestly, keeping Blake Baker as the defensive coordinator might wind up being the most important team retention news from the entire offseason. That group looked incredible, fast and lethal, the same way they were last year. And you combined it with what we've seen from Lane Kiffin and Charlie Weiss Jr. at every stop they've been together, which is instant offense. Like, put it in the bowl, microwave it for a minute, you're ready to go out here and eat. And right now, the difference is, I think with that offense, Sam Levitt's legs. Like, we saw that at Arizona State on their best days, but when this offense was really humming, you had a quarterback that, if anything else breaks down, can go out there and create with the best of them. I believe had over 100 yards rushing in this game. So I think they're the ones that elevated themselves the most, followed closely by Miami, who, to your point, on a weekend of directional schools, went out there and played a Stanford team that I don't know exactly what they were thinking defensively. Playing single high man-to-man coverage, trying to have one guy strap up Malachi Toney, who at worst is the 1B receiver to Jeremiah Smith in a year of college football that might be defined by receiver. That was inexplicable to me, but the Hurricanes going out offensively and showing off all the new toys they've got there, Darian Mensah at quarterback, distributing the football,
1: They look good.
0: I think them and LSU were already among the contenders, but were a little further from those top five conversations than some of the other teams. I think have firmly pushed themselves into that range.
1: So this week we have the big matchup with Ohio State and Texas coming off of two big wins. And I think Ole Miss saved week three. right?
0: Yes.
1: They saved week three. Ooh. Preseason, what, number 9, I believe? They beat Louisville 41-38 because that's what you wanted. You want, again, it would be still early in the season, but both teams 2-0 as LSU goes to Mississippi in 2 weeks. It would have been bad if Mississippi had dropped their opening game.
2: Let me tell you what. That game is always going to matter. Lane coming back there, considering the way that he left there, the animosity was already going to be up to 11. But like you said, the fact that game day already announced, I think that weeks ago, that they were going to go there for that game, and to have them both going into there potentially undefeated for that will be good. After the opening performance of the weekend, I don't know how happy the fans in Oxford might be with that return, the way this LSU team looks, but as we learned this weekend, it's why you play the game. See Oregon holding on for dear life against Boise State. 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Coming up next, we will stick with controversy in college football and what we learned from over the weekend as our buddy Harry Lyles joins us in studio here on the Golics.
5: 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It's Gary and Randy. 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
6: Coco Cruising. Coco Gauff advancing to the U.S. Open quarterfinals again.
5: Star power, full display, MLB Monday. 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
9: I'm David Johnston with a 960 The Ref Southern Sports Center. The Braves falling to the Phillies yesterday, a 1-0 shutout for Philadelphia. And the two teams split their 4-game series this weekend. So the Braves back to where they started when the weekend started. That's a 4-game lead. Yesterday, Jesus Luzardo picked up his 14th win. He struck out 12. He threw a two-hitter. Kyle Schwarber with his major league leading 43rd home run. That was it. The Braves will take on the Rays coming up tonight, a 7:15 first pitch. The Braves back at home will have the game for you right here on The Ref. A.J. Smith-Shawver on the mound for Atlanta. Georgia football, the Dogs taking on Western Kentucky coming up on Saturday, a 12:45 kickoff in Athens. You get the top national and local sports stories every 20 minutes. It's Athens, voice of the Dogs, 960 The Ref.
10: Are you thinking about your team's defense during your brother's wedding? 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

0: shotgun. Fakes the handoff. Throws left. It's caught. Towards the goal line. Touchdown, Notre Dame.
1: C.J. Carr is going to be interesting because he doesn't have the weapons some of these other quarterbacks have.
0: Carr swings it out. Far sideline. Caught by James. Stays on his feet down the sideline for the end zone. Touchdown, Notre Dame.
2: He is just matured at a very, very, very quick trajectory up. He is truly, truly a leader on that team.
3: 28-point win, the largest in a season opener for the Irish.
4: Welcome back. Your dreams were your ticket out.
5: Irish looked pretty good in the second half.
4: Welcome back.
5: Felt all right about that one. First half, felt something different in my chest. And so we need an objective third party to help us sort through this and the rest of the college football weekend here on the Golics. On the ESPN app, Sirius XM Channel 80, Harry Lyles, ESPN college football reporter. Host, you heard him yesterday here on the show. Yeah. Here, he's done an awesome job. He's the mayor of West Hartford now. We left.
6: Hey.
5: Harry slots in up here, and he's running the joint.
6: You know,
5: now.
6: They said when they needed a fill for the Golics, they said, hey, we have to have at least one scalp. So I was like,
5: come
6: hey,
5: on.
6: I'm happy to do it.
7: Again, you guys
5: Bold
7: are
5: King.
7: Very quick at makeup, so that's,
6: yeah.
7: You know.
6: You know, well, sometimes I got to take the big old just buffer to my head.
5: Oh, yeah.
6: Like the real power.
5: Yep.
6: You know,
5: get that in there. Get the shine
6: on. They always get it done. They always get it done.
5: They do. Best in the business, as are you. So excited to have you in here, man. It's a fun weekend. Having college football back, yes. The opening weekend, that fall bite is in the air. And we've talked already about some of the big results from the weekend. We heard the sound there. Notre Dame gets the win.
6: Yeah.
5: Against Wisconsin in Lambeau. It was an awesome environment. We were both there in the game, but Dad was busy calling the game there on radio for Notre Dame. I was busy sweating it out in alumni mode here. You're watching all these games this weekend. You've seen the way that some of the other top teams in the sport performed. How did you assess this Notre Dame performance? Did it confirm what you thought about this team, or did it give you something else to think about?
6: It confirmed what I thought.
5: Okay.
6: For a number of different reasons, including the start, because I think, obviously, a lot of people now look at Wisconsin as just like, oh, well, that's an easy win. And I didn't really view it that way with this team this year. I had seen their quarterback, Colton Joseph, play for Old Dominion last year.
7: Right.
6: People forget that first half that they played against Indiana last year gave them fits. Like, we were all like, whoa, like, what is going on here? They have a pass rush, like, experienced guys from last season. So, like, I thought, all right, they're getting the first look at this team. It's going to be an adjustment. But the thing that I have grown to love about Notre Dame and Marcus Freeman in particular during his tenure is we have seen him grow as a coach, and the team picks up as the game goes along. You can't say that.
7: Yes, they do.
6: About a lot of teams. So had it looked a lot more like it did in the first half for, you know, 3.5, 4 quarters, then I'd be like, I don't know about that. But that second half, Notre Dame looked like the Notre Dame team we thought we were going to see this year. And so because of that, to me, I have nothing but good things to say about them today.
7: Yeah, I mean, certainly the first half being in the booth, I was like, okay, things to work on, right? While the O-line has some experience, they did drop a left tackle to left guard. They did move a right guard or right tackle, you know, and they had other new faces on the offensive line. So it took them until that second half to stay on their blocks a little more and get the running game going where the running back wasn't hit till the second level, something you were used to last year with Jeremiah Love and Jadarian Price. That's what everybody was kind of looking for. Where is the running game going to be? And that defense is so deep.
6: Yep.
7: And I agree with you about Wisconsin. Luke Fickell brought in the most transfers, third most in the Big Ten, most he's ever brought in as Luke Fickell, let's be honest, started the season on the hot seat.
6: Yep.
7: But big beef eaters on the O-line, big beef eaters in the interior of the defensive line, and a couple of really good linebackers.
5: Yeah, and I think to your point, the expectations there were set appropriately on the Wisconsin side. They believe they can be an improved team, even if one not improved so much that they could take down Notre Dame. I want to stick in Indiana State football, though, as we're walking down to the cafeteria. And I am confronted by the sign, for people that don't know, going down the hallway to the cafeteria, they put each year's current college football national champion up top the arc. And to see Indiana, it's still pretty jarring there.
6: And it took a while for them to get that one up because, as I'm sure we all imagined, you never thought you'd see that.
5: No, I'm sure they had to go print that. They did not have that readily there alongside the Alabama, Georgia, Clemson ones that have been getting, you know, so much use recently. Seeing this team now, the national champions from last year, new pieces all over the field, albeit against a North Texas team that's breaking in a new staff themselves. What did you make of Indiana, and do you believe, based on who they brought in, that they're still very much in this as far as the opportunity to repeat?
6: I have been saying everywhere that I could say this, I think people are still logo watching with Indiana.
5: Wow.
6: I really do. Because given what they had coming back, given what they added, I feel like had a team gone 16-0, and if there was an Alabama, Ohio State, Texas, Georgia logo on that, and then what they were bringing back and what they added, we'd be like, oh my gosh, they might run it back. Like, seeing that team preseason number six, I'm like, dude, that's a top five team at worst. I think, obviously, the big concern with Hoover is was the turnovers. And obviously, it's one game. It wasn't an issue. I think the thing that people need to remember is that TCU Hughes has to do so much more because the weapons around him were not what they needed to be. He does not have that problem at Indiana. Obviously, Charlie Becker, and to me, is emblematic of what we saw from Indiana last year. To me, that was not a NIL or a transfer. I mean, it was a transfer portal story, but it was a player development story.
5: Right.
6: Because Charlie Becker really wasn't a part of that offense until the Big Ten championship game. And then he was probably the best wide receiver throughout the playoff. But so to see him be a point guard, because that's what he needed to be.
5: Yep.
6: You added Turbo Richard in that backfield, Lee Beebe Jr. People forget Lee Beebe was supposed to be the starter last year.
5: Yep.
6: And I think got hurt in the second or third game. And it just kind of didn't matter because they had other guys ready to go. You still have left tackle Carter Smith, Big Ten Offensive Lineman of the Year. He's back. They replenished the defensive line.
5: Whew.
6: And then the class of 2022 came and said, hey, by the way. Yeah. And then Stephen Daly, one of their best disruptors last year, who got hurt in the celebration of the Big Ten Championship game.
7: Right.
6: And Kellen White are now both back. So, to me, I just kind of look at this team and I'm like, so where are the shortcomings? They should have run the football a little bit better on Saturday. I think if you have something to point at, that's it. But to me, this Indiana team, they're going to be in it. They are absolutely going to be in it.
7: Bigger wow factor, LSU, who took care, obviously, of Clemson, or Miami, who smoked Stanford?
6: Oh, man. You know, I had the thought when I was watching Miami of like, dude, this feels like the Miami I grew up with.
5: Yeah.
6: And I hadn't felt that probably since 2002, 2003. Like, I know they won in 01, but then that's not fair.
7: Yeah.
6: You know what I mean?
7: Oh, yeah.
6: Like, imagine putting a roster together like that today. It would literally cost you like $100 million.
7: Oh, that's exactly right. It'd be over the cap.
6: Yeah, it would be like way over. But I think with LSU, though, it was the game that you needed to have for all the noise that you were going to make for a guy that's going to be a backup tight end on your team that you're trying to break back from the NFL.
7: How about it?
6: The thing that was most scary to me about that, one, Blake Baker's not getting enough credit for that defense.
5: We said that in the first segment. He might wind up being the most important piece retained by any team this offseason.
6: Yes, and to me, his value is not just what you provide with the players that you've got, but to me, a good example of this was last year they brought in Mansoor Delane from Virginia Tech, turned that guy into a top seven pick. I believe he was pick seventh by the Chiefs. And then you bring in Ty Benefield, a guy who I'd covered when he was at Boise State. And I remember the Boise State coach staff being like, dude, this guy's going to be a pro one day. Hopefully we get to keep him. Well, he's at LSU now.
5: Yeah.
6: and they're probably going to develop him, albeit at different positions, the same way that they did with Mansoor Delane. Defense looked ferocious, but Sam Levitt, people forgot because last year he was not healthy.
5: Right. Yes.
6: Dude, that guy is tough. He's tough, and his mental is, like, pretty crazy, too. Like, we had one of his games when they were at ASU in 24, and he knows that he is so intense that he has to watch how he talks to guys and how to treat them differently. So, to me, I feel like LSU, man, if you don't like Lane Kiffin and that team, it's going to be a tough year for you.
5: Yeah, like I say, I kind of feel for the folks in Oxford
6: because
5: I don't know how this is going to go for them. Buying or selling Sam Levitt's wellness routine that they brought up during the broadcast?
6: I'm selling that.
5: I was just going to say, you're a fit guy. You're doing a lot of things.
6: I'm very disciplined. I'm like really disciplined. And I looked at that and I was like,
7: Can't ask me that. I had a donut before every game.
5: That is a fair point. Yeah. Different kind of sports science, medicine, and nutrition back in the 80s.
6: Yeah.
5: That is true. And it's a good thing to keep in mind. Last one, and Harry Lyle has been great with us here on the Golics on ESPN Radio. We saw last night a game where plenty of boo birds were out for Mike Norvell, Florida State, as they lost at Doak Campbell. We also talked about the LSU beatdown of a Clemson team and Dabo walking in. More likely to be coaching their team week one next season, Dabo or Mike Norvell?
7: Ooh.
6: Dabo.
5: Yeah, I
6: think so.
7: I agree.
6: First off, I think Dabo should have that job until he doesn't want it anymore. That's very old school thinking of me. Like, you know, two national championships, like in what, like 1980? Bro, you could be Joe Paterno. You coach for 40 years.
5: Yeah.
6: You know, you have that thing until you don't want it anymore. I just think, man, because I was sitting there watching that, and I do feel bad for Mike Norvell, man.
5: Yeah.
6: Because I was obviously in the room when they got left out of the playoff. Not my fault. And
5: Important note.
6: The way that he handled that, I can't say what was said in that room, but I walked out of there thinking, man, if I was a Florida State fan, I would be happy that that guy's my head coach. Mm. Like, I would be happy with that guy leading my team. And I just feel like, and that's not to say that you can't be critical of anything that has happened since then. I just feel like that was such a stinker of a thing for them, that to happen to them, that it's been just impossible to overcome. And just watching the spots in which they were booed last night, I'm just like, man, he's going to have no shot almost, man.
7: Yeah.
6: And I've even had multiple coaches that I've talked to over the years mention this in different respects, that, hey, man, once there's a certain air of negativity in a program, you can't beat that.
7: Yep.
6: And I think that's what's happening at Florida State.
5: A lot of bad inertia that they're going to have to try to overcome. And to your point, I'm not sure at this point there's much of anything they can do short of rattling off every game from here on out. Harry, awesome stuff, man. Thanks, great man. To see you.
6: Great to be with you guys, man. My first radio hit at ESPN was with you guys too, by the way.
5: Man.
7: Really?
5: Oh, yeah. We're coming full circle now, man, in so many ways.

0: Darling, the Giants and John Harbaugh coming to town, and the Washington Commanders trying to get Jaden Daniels back to the team of old. I want to start at the top, though, because Philadelphia in so many ways remains one of the lightning rods in this division. That's saying a lot when the Dallas Cowboys live there, but the coach and quarterback seem to be always finding themselves in the midst of some conversation and people questioning their ability here. How confident are you that Philadelphia, with their change on offense, with Sean Mannion coming to be the coordinator, can get back to the position in the postseason?
1: And it's also a change at the receiver position. Obviously, I mean, even more than A.J. Brown being gone. Obviously, you still have Devontae Smith, but Hollywood Brown, Dontavian Wicks, Mekhi Lemon. I mean, it's basically a new receiving core that Jalen Hurts is going to throw to with a young first-time play caller in Sean Mannion. Something, though, by the way, Jalen Hurts has been used to new systems and new
0: change
1: play
0: the
1: callers.
0: Only constant for him.
1: I think the defense under Vic Fangio is going to be one of the better ones in the league. So to me, it's the offense. Can that? I sounded like a broken record on this. 2 years ago, they were number two in the league. Saquon Barkley had over 2,000 yards. Last year, they were 18th in rushing. O linemen were getting hurt. It wasn't the same offense. This is an offense that needs to have a running game, can't just live on the passing attack. But that's what I'm looking most forward to seeing, is how Jalen Hurts relates to the new receivers and the chemistry that they have.
0: They've been the standard in this division, one that's always been a rotation of people winning at the top of it. But Philadelphia played in two Super Bowls in the last 4 years, won one of those. Nick Sirianni, Jalen Hurts get to walk in with that cachet. Same can't be said of the Dallas Cowboys. Mm. I did the team draft over in the Mina Kimes Show featuring Lenny podcast. And as Mina aptly put it, reached at one point for the Cowboys because she needed a team that was going to be able to make potentially a deep postseason run. So she picked the team that hasn't made the NFC Championship in my lifetime. A bold strategy, but one that I think a lot more people felt like was possible going through this Cowboys offseason that felt a little quiet. Now, we got some blowback on that news as of the other day. Yep. Tyler Smith had thumb surgery, going to be out 4 to 6 weeks. So their best offensive lineman now on the shelf to start the season for a group that they had largely rebuilt from the draft. Left tackle, still a question they were looking to answer this year. Really both tackle spots. Is this Dallas team, with that in mind now, maybe a little bit of cold water on an offseason that's felt resurgent for them, how real is this? Are the Cowboys ready to purport themselves like grown-ups and actually make a run for the postseason?
1: By the way, T.J. Bass will be filling in for Tyler Smith, the guy who just saw was a restricted free agent and signed a new deal with Dallas. They do like him a lot. But Tyler Smith, one of the best guards in the league, not only the best offensive lineman on the Cowboys, really, really a hell of a player that they're going to miss. Listen, this is all dependent on the defense, right? We know the offense. I mean, we keep marrying the Dallas offense and the Cincinnati offense together of how talented they are, and the defense, all new, basically new pieces. And Dallas, between the Micah Parsons trade and getting Kenny Clark for that, and then free agency and the draft and who they picked up, it's basically a new defense. And how, with Christian Parker, a new defensive coordinator. So again, how do they come together? How do they get pressure on the quarterback? Do they create turnovers? That's what we have to wait and see. On paper, I've always said on paper it looks great. But I've also always said, in practical application, how is it going to be? I get to do that first game for Westwood One. Myself and Ryan Radke, we're doing Dallas at the Giants on Sunday night. So I'll get a firsthand look at this, at two of the teams in the division we're having right now. But to me, this is completely on the defense.
0: With that in mind, then, let's talk about the Giants. Do you have, because I think most people, when they assess this division, and we'll make our picks at the end of this segment, they look at it as the Eagles or Cowboys, and potentially both if the NFC East could be a team that sends two to the playoffs. When it comes to the Giants and the Commanders, who do you have more confidence in? The Giants in year one under John Harbaugh, but year two with Jackson Dart in this young core, or the ability for the Commanders and a healthy Jaden Daniels to come back and, quite honestly, get the stink of this number controversy at LSU off of him and bounce back from their 5-12 year last year?
1: Wow, that's a really good question. I mean, with Daniels getting injured coming back, it's a good job out of you. Daniels coming back from injury, obviously, that's the key. Cam Scadaboo, starting running back, coming back from injury.
0: No more backflips.
1: Malik Nabers coming back from injury. So you have a lot of we don't.

0: knows yet about how people are going to come back. I think I trust the pass rush and the defensive line of the Giants more than Washington right now as far as getting pressure on a quarterback. The offensive line in Washington, I think, worries me a little bit. I don't know about you.
1: Especially because they're a little bit banged up right now this offseason.
0: Yeah.
1: Spent money to bring over some guys in there. Kalaivon Chaisson, who had a resurgent year with the Patriots. I saw he'd been banged up a little bit. There was some talk that Adafe Owe, who they brought over from the Chargers as well, both banged up a little bit at the end.
0: I like the Giants a little bit better, but I don't think it matters because I don't think the Giants or Washington are going to be in contention for the playoffs or the division title or wild card.
1: All right, we got about a minute left here, so let's put it on wax. You get to see this division firsthand on Sunday Night Football. Who do you think wins this division, and do we send multiple playoff teams from this division to the postseason?
0: That's the question. I'm picking Philadelphia to win the division.
1: I am as well.
0: I think they can get their running game back, maybe not hopefully to number two for them, but if not, at least a top 10, maybe top five rushing attack. Again, interested to see the relationship of Jalen Hurts and the new receivers. The defense, I think, is really, really going to be good. I really, really do. Dallas, again, it all depends on how those defensive pieces fit together. The real question is, do two make it? I think Philadelphia wins it. Do we get a because the NFC West, are we going to get three? Right?
1: Right. I mean, the NFC West and the NFC North seem the most primed.
0: Right.
1: To
0: South,
1: send.
0: You're going to get one, most likely.
1: The South, you'll get one. And so for those other six spots, how does that divvy up from those divisions? I think this is a year where we could see both of those teams make it. I'll pick the Eagles, but the Cowboys have had a strong adult offseason.
0: They have.
1: It's a rare thing that we get to
0: adult
1: say.
0: Adult, too, by not a lot of chatter from Jerry Jones, right?
1: Haven't heard a peep, basically.
0: They really haven't. Kind of letting the players do the talking for it, and that's going to start for real on Sunday night. But, yeah, so we're both going Eagles win the division.
1: Bad for sports talk radio.
0: Yeah.
1: Great for Dallas Cowboys fans that Jerry Jones has been a little less of a public fixture this offseason. Hey, speaking of stuff in public, ESPN Unlimited, now part of YouTube TV. What does that mean? It means you can now watch us, the Golics, daily from 10 a.m. to noon Eastern on your YouTube TV. Check that out. Coming up next, 49ers head coach Kyle Shanahan getting ready to play in Australia with no idea where the hell he is. We'll break it down in coach speak next to the Golics.
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9: For Philadelphia, and the two teams split their four-game series this weekend. So the Braves back to where they started when the weekend started. That's a four-game lead. Yesterday, Jesus Luzardo picked up his 14th win. He struck out 12. He threw a two-hitter. Kyle Schwarber with his major league leading 43rd home run. That was it. The Braves will take on the Rays coming up tonight. A 7:15 first pitch. The Braves back at home will have the game for you right here on The Ref. A.J. Smith-Shawver on the mound for Atlanta. Georgia football, the Dogs taking on Western Kentucky coming up on Saturday, a 12:45 kickoff in Athens. 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
1: The Golics here on ESPN Radio. Love a good bit of coach speak, especially now that we've got real games back, college football's back, the NFL back in earnest. so many great opportunities for coaches who have media availability they have to get to and they hate with every ounce of their hearts.
0: But you have to admit, all those we played coming in were all back in my day.
1: And I think the coaches were a lot more crotchety back in your day.
0: Yes, they absolutely. When I was covering the NFL, and usually after a game, I'd get a one-on-one with a coach when I was at ESPN, but I would sit in the post-game pressers, and sitting in a Bill Parcells presser, he was just waiting for one beat writer to ask like a question that set him off. It was just like lighting a fuse.
1: It's my favorite. You see the snarl on a coach's face, Nick Saban, for so many years, waiting for his moment to go make a point. And that's what we're getting to here. Coach Speak, we want to take you into the podium and then behind the microphone to talk about what they really mean, decode the messages, and help you all out. And no better place to start, because I don't even think he understands what he's talking
0: about. We're not decoding anything here.
1: 49ers head coach Kyle Shanahan getting ready to kick off his season and part of the NFL season in Australia against the Los Angeles Rams, and talked about their schedule in the lead up to this week, trying to make heads or tails of it. Take a listen.
20: When I look at my clock and it says the time, and then I try to see my family's time and it says the time, but it says yesterday. I don't even get how that's possible. So I feel like I'm in the future. And then also when we play on our Friday, which I think is a Thursday in the U.S., we're such creatures of habit. So I call today Tuesday. I call today Wednesday, which is the first day we put in a game plan. But I think it's Monday. However, though, it's Sunday in the present. So, like, I'm going to mess that up all week if you guys ask me. But today is just our first day of the game plan, which is a Wednesday. We'll put in some on a Thursday. Friday's the final part of the game plan. Saturday we walk through when we play on Sunday, which is a Friday in Australia and a Thursday in the U.S. So don't ever make me do that again.
0: Wow.
1: So it is a Friday for them and a Thursday in the U.S.
0: Officially, yes.
1: He is right about that. Hearing all of that, I'm not going to lie, made me reconsider the conversation that we had about the various different plans of attack the 49ers and the Rams were taking for this game. Because remember, the Rams going to be in Australia basically 24 hours
0: A regular away game.
1: Treating it in and out, on with life, prioritizing the back end of this trip. The 49ers go out there trying to get acclimated, and apparently it ain't going so well. So the Rams get to prepare all week on a schedule that is normal and comfortable to them and go and try and run off adrenaline. I might be giving them the edge of the approach now.
0: And a lot of it's the back end of it. The Rams will be more back on this time because they've been there a less amount of time, where the 49ers, it'll take some time to get reacclimated when they come back. Good news, though, for the 49ers, George Kittle practicing.
1: Looking very good. Yeah. Same cannot be said for the quarterback of the Michigan Wolverines over the weekend. Needed the extra second, the gift from the Big Ten, to go and get it done against Western Michigan. Bryce Underwood did not have a great day for the Wolverines. 12 of 22 for 170 yards, one touchdown, and one interception. And when asked about his status going forward after the game, this is what his head coach, Kyle Whittingham, said.
21: How firmly is he QB1?
22: He's our QB right now, you know, it's not something that's infinite. I mean, at some point, you know, we've got to turn a corner and we've got to see improvement, as we do with a bunch of stuff. We've got to see improvement out of the coaches. And so, it's not just on Bryce, but it's not just Bryce's job that is not absolutely set in concrete. Nobody's is. I mean, we got to perform week in and week out and become you know, somebody that we feel like, it's playing at a level that we can win with. And that goes far beyond Bryce. It goes throughout the whole team. And so it's what you've done lately is been important.
1: That sounded to me like a veteran coach who realized halfway through that soundbite that he had doth protested too much
0: and needed
1: to make it about everyone else. That does not sound good for the immediate future of Bryce Underwood.
0: The right now part is the tough part. But then, and you're right, then I think he did realize he's been coaching for decades that he better expand this to everybody. Coaches and all players are not secure in their job. But he did not look good. Listen, coming off a year last year, completing 60% of his passes, 11 touchdowns, 9 interceptions. He ran the ball very well, but did not really look good in this game.
1: Never looked comfortable. Even after the opening drive he was lauded for, where the best play was a broken play, it really seemed to be a struggle. And for Kyle Whittingham and the staff, they were brought in. One of the first things they needed to do was retain Bryce Underwood. But make no mistake, that was not a guy they recruited. And there's always that difference at times with how the current staff's going to assess it. Tommy Carr, the younger brother of C.J. Carr, grandson of Lloyd Carr, Michigan fame, sitting there as the named backup as a freshman going into the season. Be very curious to see if we get a look of him sooner rather than later, especially if this kind of performance keeps up for Bryce Underwood. Last but certainly not least, Lane Kiffin.
0: Mm.
1: college football's biggest villain coming into the year after the will they won't they of NFL players, that extended into the halftime hit with ESPN's Holly Rowe on ABC. Here was the snippet where Lane just could not help himself on Saturday night.
3: Whatever, 38-0.
4: Thank you, coach.
3: Yep.
4: Good math.
3: Everything to say, not say magic, we had pro players.
1: I love how he tried to couch it as it took everything for me to not say this thing I'm going to say to you into the microphone very near in your hand.
0: Much like we just saw Kyle Whittingham kind of back away from the Bryce Underwood thing. Lane leans hard into his situation.
1: And at this point, if you are LSU, because it does seem like so many people are against them,
0: yes,
1: the way
0: yes,
1: they've done
0: they are
1: things,
0: the villains.
1: The only way out is through it. And at this point, the best answer that you can have to any question, if you're LSU and Lane Kiffin, is the football team that you trotted out on that
0: exactly
1: field that
0: right.
1: ran all over Clemson.
0: Yep, they answered in week one. We got a long way to go, but they sure answered the bell.
1: They did. All you can do yep. was go out and yep. pass the That's part it. Of the test at the beginning. You wrote down your name, you got your initial right, you got the date right on there, and now the rest is up to them. Coming up next, we also put a bow on all the quarterback competitions in the NFL. We'll tell you who we trust the most heading into week one next.
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29: 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Hard to believe, but Senator Ossoff spends more powdering his nose than your family spends on 4 months of groceries. 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
10: Riding down the highway, who wants to be the DJ?
1: Hour number two here on the Golix. Mike Golic Jr., Mike Golic Sr., back in Bristol, Connecticut for the week. We're presented by Progressive Insurance at the Golics on all social media. Hit retweet every other minute here. We're meeting all the fine folks who are running the socials, doing everything, trying to let people know that we're back here. Our IDs work again. Somehow what's old is once new. I was in here. I almost looked back and was able to find the old magnet board for Chinay and Golic Jr. Like, it wasn't that long ago, but it feels like an eternity.
0: I was
1: going to
0: say, didn't you steal that?
1: Yes, I did.
0: Okay.
11: Yeah, you guys gonna have some sticky fingers if like you see something you like or what?
0: Oh, already been done. I already put stuff in the car.
11: All right.
0: Yeah. Yeah.
1: Just need to see if I can find somebody else's tab to run up down to the cafeteria. Your boy's back and ready. Honestly, my biggest disappointment is that we are in the building so early that we didn't get to see yet our favorite person in ESPN Radio. Oh. The GOAT, Christine Lacy. The woman who has kept the spirits and the cholesterol of this department up single-handedly with the cookies out in the hallway. I am prepared to camp out here all day until we get to see Christine.
0: Well, yeah, somebody already asked us, what's the best thing about coming back? It's not even close. I mean, it's not even close. It's seeing Christine Lacy. I mean, without question, and the goodies she prepares is some of the greatest things ever.
1: It's remarkable. It's the most back I feel. We're Texas levels of back right now, at least so far. We'll see if it lasts. We'll see if it holds for both us and the Longhorns. But in the meantime, we're going to keep it moving around here. A great hour coming up here. Our division previews roll along in the NFL. We've got the AFC East. Gerald McCoy going to join us. Talk a little NFL as we get ready for a big week. We don't have to wait long for NFL football to smack us in the mouth. And we got more news over the weekend this front. The final quarterback competition had its decision made here. The Falcons named Tua Tagovailoa the week one starter against the Pittsburgh Steelers going into that matchup. He had the competition with Michael Penix Jr. that was weird because Penix wasn't all the way clear. So Kevin Stefanski, the Falcons head coach, talked about what went into this announcement for Tua.
12: Report Tua will start. Cooper Rush will be the backup. Mike Penix will be inactive. Really, really proud of those guys. And I told them this morning, I think those guys have worked like crazy all offseason. And they've pushed each other and they've supported each other. And that's what we'll do for Tua. We'll continue to support him and understand that this is a collective group that is constantly looking to help each other. So really enjoy that group. Proud of them for what they've done, what they've been able to accomplish, and continue to obviously move forward and help our football team this week versus a very good opponent.
0: And this never really turned into a competition at all. Penix just barely started doing 11-on-11 work toward the end of the preseason, end of camp. And he kind of even intimated to his coach that, I'm not ready.
1: That's interesting to me because it felt like at the end of camp, the Falcons were doing whatever they could to put this off. We thought in the hopes that they would name Michael Penix the starter,
0: right?
1: Despite this, because it had been or felt so lackluster with Tua Tagovailoa. Everything that we had come out of camp there, none of it had been glowing. None of what we had seen during the preseason had really seemed like the player that came over in the bargain bin, like Kyler Murray playing on vet minimum because he's being paid by another team to not be their quarterback anymore, wound up in this situation against the second-year pro. You mentioned Michael Penix Jr. Here he was, because you noted there, inactive for that game. Cooper Rush still very much in the league right now, for those that might be keeping track of that. This was Michael Penix Jr. talking about his current status with the Falcons.
3: Right now, like, I feel like it's still things that, you know, I want to get better at. I'm sorry. You know, obviously, just having that week of practice felt real good. I felt real comfortable, confident. But we still got a little bit of ways to go.
4: What hurdles do you have to clear, do you think?
3: Strength-wise, I want to be stronger. I want to be stronger. I want to be able to be out there and give the team 100%. And if I don't feel like I can do that, I don't want to. That's not fair for this team. That's not fair for this organization. I want to make sure whenever I am out there, I'm 100%. There's no doubt in my mind that, you know, I trust my knee and I trust to go out there and help this team win football games.
0: Interesting. Really an interesting thought. I mean, a lot of times players are like, you know, everything else be damned. I'm going to go play.
1: Well, I can feel the tension for you because you come from a generation, especially where you would never be the one to talk about yourself not being ready to be on the field. You'd lie to get in there. What do you make of this approach from Michael Penix?
0: Well, I don't think he is 100% ready. He certainly hasn't gotten the practice that he needs in the preseason. Now, how much he actually needs, and you know, he was okay last year in his starting time. I mean, he didn't wow anybody. So I think maybe he'll understand he's going to get a chance. He's going to get a chance to be the starter, and maybe he just wants to be have a little more practice under his belt, a little more time under task in 11-on-11. Because again, he just started it basically the last week before the season started. So he hasn't really gotten that full complement in. But I'm still somewhat a little surprised. I can't get the kind of the old-timer out of me and saying, man, I would never say I wasn't ready to play, even if I wasn't ready to play.
1: The Golics here on ESPN Radio, because usually those opportunities are so hard to come by.
0: Yeah.
1: And there's always the worry that if I'm not on the field doing everything I can to keep the job, someone else will come.
0: See, but it is different in the fact that he is going to get other opportunities. I was a 10th round draft pick.
1: Sure.
0: So I don't mean this in a bad way to Michael Penix. We were in different situations. If I came off the field, I may never get back on the field. Michael Penix is going to get a chance to start again in Atlanta this year, I think, without question.
1: Yes, he's a first round pick. He'll get a chance going anywhere, because we see that's how it works for anyone in any position, but especially a quarterback. I'm with you, though. We did coach speak, decoding that in the last hour. I think if I were to decode player speak here, I think it's twofold. One, unfortunately, Michael Penix Jr. has been hurt enough in similar ways to know what his body needs to feel like for him to be ready to return to play. He's been through this process. For some guys, we talk about that last hurdle, the mental hurdle coming back from injury. Michael Penix Jr. has had to clear that hurdle multiple times in his career going back to college. You mentioned last year, 9 games started for him, just over 60% completion, 1,982 yards, 9 touchdowns, and 3 picks. So modest, and now with a completely new staff that did not draft him, notably, wanting to come in and prove himself. I do think there is something to the point of, hey, I'm around here enough to know I'm probably going to get a chance at this.
0: Yeah.
1: Based on what we've seen in practice, based on what we all believe on the outside. And so I don't see this as dire for him in terms of being a setback. Because ultimately, I just don't think Tua Tagovailoa is going to be the quarterback of the future for them. And so I think you're exactly right. You're going to see both these guys this year. Michael Penix Jr., I believe, is going to have his opportunity. And so I'm sure he wants to make sure I am ready to make the most of that. Because then you might not get another
0: one.
1: Then
0: that's exactly right.
1: Next year's a different story.
0: If you fail, and it's, again, a coaching staff that didn't bring you in, so there could be a lot riding on it. I do understand that. And he hasn't had the consistency. What, 9 games? Played the offseason, this offseason, wasn't able to say the quarterback job is mine because he was rehabbing. So it's been tough.
1: It's been tough for him. And it wasn't the only quarterback competition. So we had a few around the NFL. Tua Tagovailoa is the starter, now joins the Browns, naming Deshaun Watson the starter over Shedeur Sanders. The Raiders naming Kirk Cousins the starter over the number one pick, Fernando Mendoza. And the Vikings naming Kyler Murray the starter over their former first-round pick in J.J. McCarthy. which of the quarterbacks that I just mentioned, so we'd throw Tua Tagovailoa in, Deshaun Watson, Kirk Cousins, and Kyler Murray, last the longest into the season. I guess we probably should remove Kyler Murray because he seems to be the one that they're going to give the real chance to be the guy here.
0: Yes.
1: And that we think has the chance. I feel like, let's put it this way, Kyler Murray is sort of in a separate category from these guys in terms of what we think his current talent level is still and what the opportunity is in front of him. Tua's is similar, but I don't think anyone views Tua Tagovailoa and Kyler Murray as quarterbacks with similar upside at this point in their career. Would you agree?
0: Yes, I would agree.
1: So I would almost say we need to remove Kyler Murray from the question I'm about to ask. Is that fair?
0: Yes.
1: Kyler Murray seems like he's got a legitimate shot to be someone's future. Now, he's on a one-year deal where the Vikings can't franchise tag him after this season.
0: He is completely free.
1: He is truly playing for the opportunity to potentially cash in big time again on the other side of this if it goes well, with a team that's also situated very well with the talent around him to do so. So of everyone else then in that, of Tua Tagovailoa, Deshaun Watson, and Kirk Cousins, who do you think lasts the longest into the season as the starter for their team?
0: Well, I think Kirk Cousins will when he gets pulled, it won't be because of play.
1: Right.
0: It's going to be because their team is out of it, the Raiders are out of it, and they want to get a look at the number one
1: pick. So you think he's the best quarterback of those three?
0: Oh, he is without question the best quarterback of those three.
1: Yes.
0: He's without question. I think Shedeur Sanders are both going to get a chance to start. I think all three of those guys will not be the starter for the entire season. My question to you is, in all four cases, the starting quarterback for the team, or the team, now I guess we'll take the Raiders out of it because Mendoza is the future of that team, okay?
1: Uh-huh.
0: So, of Atlanta, Cleveland, and Minnesota, the quarterback room, will it be completely different next year?
1: I think so.
0: All three of those teams.
1: No, I'll say this. Kyler Murray, I'll say the maybe just because they could bring him back. They could re-sign him.
0: They could, but the entire league can bid for him.
1: Right, the entire league can, but if you're Minnesota and you can make it work, and he does well enough to work, that's a conversation where now he is the belle of the ball next offseason, and it did go well. There's momentum then on both sides to want to come back, because if you're Kyler Murray, this is the place that birthed it. You'd have the comfort level of a team that now you would then clearly feel gives you a chance to succeed, and vice versa, you'd have the chance to succeed.
0: I think he is the most likely to come back. Atlanta, it's not a money issue.
1: No.
0: Right? If both those quarterbacks are gone, and in Cleveland, you're done paying Deshaun Watson, and Shedeur Sanders is a fifth-round pick, so it's not, you have no dead money issues working there. So I'm wondering if even, I'll throw Minnesota in there, if all three of those teams are looking for a new quarterback.
1: I think Minnesota's got the best chance of bringing theirs back. Bunch. Yeah. I think with everybody else, when you factor in the potential for team success into it, I think these all could be teams that struggle. Atlanta, the defense has just suffered loss after loss in a group that getting after the passer was a strength for them.
0: And it's a coach who has no affinity to either quarterback.
1: No. They were both kind of like we've seen in recent years. You think the Justin Fields contract with the Jets. Some of these opportunities where teams that are in transition or teams that are struggling take a flyer on a veteran quarterback to try and bring them in cheap and just see if you can get something. Because if you're Atlanta, if you're Kevin Stefanski, you're not worried about being fired after a year. This isn't going to be a one and done. And so you've got the opportunity to address, hey, here's the former regime's first round draft pick, banged up coming into this. We bring in a little bit of insurance off the scrap heap with Tua Tagovailoa. And if neither of them hits, that probably means, especially in the NFC South that we expect so little from, probably means we're bad enough to where we're going to be in range. And then you just hope and pray this quarterback class is as good as you possibly think it is.
0: So who do we see first, Michael Penix or Shedeur Sanders?
1: I think of the two, we'll see Michael Penix first.
0: Yeah, I think so as well. I agree.
1: I think the real question will be, does ineptitude bring them to the field first, or does it bring Fernando Mendoza? Because that's the other one where you're incentivized as a franchise. He's your number one pick. You'd like to get him out there at some point.
0: Yep.
1: And with that team, I do think that they're on offense is a cause for belief that they could be improved. Like, I have, through the preseason, started to talk myself into, hey, the Raiders' offensive line reset looked a little better than expected. You got awesome weapons in the tight end room. You got a running back room that between Genty and Mike Washington feels like you could do some things this year. I am Raiders pilling myself in a way that is probably
0: really
1: like not that they're going to do anything in the wet, like the AFC West.
0: Well, so that's the thing. I mean, once you feel they're out of it, don't you think that's when they would make the change of Fernando, no matter how Kirk Cousins is playing?
1: I would agree. But I also think Kirk Cousins, while the most accomplished of these quarterbacks, also physically a long way from where he used to be in terms of his best stuff. And so I do think we could see those limitations show up at some point for this offense as Father Time continues to catch up with a guy that's only a couple years removed from a major injury. All these things working against him, where even if we say, hey, among the choices made south of Kyler Murray, that feels like the one with the most competence that you're bringing into the organization.
0: Right, right.
1: It also will be the stuff that we can't see behind the scenes. Very famously, again, my father, text messages from Andy Reid telling him, hey, wow, this Patrick Mahomes guy doing really great in practice. You should probably talk glowingly about him and not go on air and publicly mention that this is, as my dad once put it, no way on God's green earth that this will have success. We finally have the sound, by the way.
0: God.
1: I waited all the way until I got to Bristol to make sure that we could bust this out. So again, the background information, my father, Andy Reid, telling him glowing things about Patrick Mahomes, their first round pick. And when presented with the news that Patrick Mahomes would be taking over the job from Alex Smith, who had gotten them to the playoffs, this is what he had to say.
5: If you're going to be all in on a young quarterback like Pat Mahomes, a guy who has done nothing, now could you imagine? And you know, listen, he's going to struggle. Pat Mahomes did not play his rookie year at barely at all. There is no chance on God's green earth he comes in next year and lights it up. He is going to struggle, and there's something amazing to me about the fact that you have a Chief team that can win now, that you're going to go now to a young quarterback.
1: Just for everyone who might have forgotten, because 2018 was a long time ago.
0: Yeah.
1: Patrick Mahomes, 12-4 that year.
0: Yeah.
1: 5,097 yards.
0: Yeah.
1: 50 touchdowns. First team All-Pro in the MVP of the NFL.
0: He did throw 12 interceptions.
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21: I'm David Johnston with a 960 The Ref Southern Sports Center. The Braves falling to the Phillies yesterday, a 1-0 shutout for Philadelphia. And the two teams split their four-game series this weekend, so the Braves back to where they started when the weekend started. That's a four-game lead. Yesterday, Jesus Luzardo picked up his 14th win. He struck out 12. He threw a two-hitter. Kyle Schwarber with his major league leading 43rd home run. That was it. The Braves will take on the Rays coming up tonight, a 7:15 first pitch. The Braves back at home will have the game for you right here on The Ref. A.J. Smith-Shawver on the mound for Atlanta. Georgia football, the Dogs taking on Western Kentucky coming up on Saturday, a 12:45 kickoff in Athens. You get the top national and local sports stories every 20 minutes. It's Athens, voice of the Dogs, 960 The Ref.
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1: A 100 ships.
0: Dad is singing already here. Didn't take long to default to old habits in Bristol. We're back here. Dad is singing songs. He's feeling good. We're feeling good. We've got our AFC East division preview coming here very shortly for you guys as the NFL season is nigh. But we have breaking news here in the Worldwide
2: 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Breaking news.
0: As you guys know, Super Bowl 61 is on ESPN, ABC, Air, celebrating ESPN's 47-year journey from Bristol to the Super Bowl. This day, there's going to be a ton going on here, including a catered lunch and a free baked potato bar
1: free
0: in the cafeteria.
1: Baked potato bar.
0: I am fired up.
1: Oh, my God.
0: Our fat you-know-whats made our way back to Bristol, and they said, here's free carbs. Here's some complex carbs for you down in the cafeteria. Oh, and celebratory cupcakes. All right, so here's the real question. First come, first serve. That starts at 11:30 a.m. We are going to be actively on air during the first come, first serve cupcake portion of things. I'm starting to sweat now because you know me. I'm the son of two generations of type 2 diabetics. My body needs this.
1: Bubba, could you run down to the calf and grab it?
3: We got to send somebody to get this.
1: Yes, we do. We need a runner.
0: Someone's got to go on the recon. Forget the baked potato.
1: Yeah.
0: We need celebratory. I want to know what they look like. I need to know what they taste like. We need to see all that. Full review of those coming now as we will get to the important news of the day here on the Golics. In the meantime, we've been doing division previews because the NFL season is almost here. So we got to do this mostly to make our picks for each division and keep track of. We did the NFC in hour number one. If you missed that, the Golics, the podcast, wherever you get it. The AFC East is here. And this one's interesting. We're going to start off this season with the Super Bowl rematch of the New England Patriots and the Seattle Seahawks. And the status of New England this year relative to Buffalo in this division is really what it feels like. We'll talk about the Jets and the Dolphins, but we know what time it is for those franchises. The Dolphins in full rebuild mode. The Jets trying to see if they can make enough progress for Aaron Glenn to keep his
1: job. Trying to see if they can get an interception.
0: One interception.
1: Start with one.
0: My kingdom for a single one in a Jets uniform this year. Got to feel like that over cashes, but at the top of this division, it's the debate between the Patriots and the Buffalo Bills. Josh Allen, they felt like last year was the best opportunity because you had no Mahomes in the postseason. And instead, they fell short of that opportunity. Have the Patriots done enough to sustain, to fend off all the regression that everyone's talked about this offseason for the team that repped
1: the AFC? Well, I mean, I think the defense will still be a Mike Vrabel defense. Offense, you pick up A.J. Brown, you pick up Romeo Doubs. And see the Green Bay receivers, Dontavian Wicks goes to Philly, and Romeo Doubs goes to New England when they had a plethora of receivers in Green Bay. I think they'll be right there. I think they're obviously going to be one of the top teams in a pretty deep AFC, quite honestly. But I do think it is squarely between them and the Buffalo Bills. Do I think New England did enough? New England is going to rely on a lot of the personnel they had last year, right? When you're a Super Bowl team, it's not like you're making any wholesale changes, though getting A.J. Brown is pretty friggin' wholesale.
0: I think as we assess the two Super Bowl champions relative to each other, right, or the two Super Bowl representatives, the Patriots changed a lot more in terms of addition than the defending champion Seahawks. Now, one and the other didn't. But adding a player of A.J. Brown's caliber, that is massive. Like, you look, the Bills and the Patriots both added a wide receiver. I think there's no question, while D.J. Moore we expect to be better than what the Bills have had in their wide receiver in a while, there's no comparison between him and A.J.
1: Brown. Yeah, but understand, New England did pretty well with Stephon Diggs. Had 85 receptions and over 1,000 yards. It's not like they lacked at that position last year at the top. And you figure A.J. Brown's going to be the leading receiver. It's pretty good stats for the leading receiver last year.
0: Oh, I said plenty last year. Stephon Diggs did exactly what New England brought him in there to do. Similarly to when Buffalo brought him in with young Josh Allen, you're there to be the get-open guy for your quarterback.
1: Right.
0: And Stephon Diggs came in and did that off an injury. Like, it was a remarkable season for him. But there is just something different, especially for A.J. Brown, who's primarily an outside receiver. And I've heard, you know, our buddy Dominique Foxworth talk about this a lot from a defensive back's perspective. there's something about the field math that changes shape when the good guy is outside versus a great player in the slot. And for A.J. Brown to be as physically gifted as he is, to be the human man coverage beater that the Philadelphia Eagles rode to a Super Bowl, I understand he's getting up there, but we saw enough in training camp. The guy looks dialed. He seems motivated. That relationship, if that gets going and gets online in a major way, you've already got Hunter Henry re-signed. Yep. He's a menace in the end zone. They brought in Notre Dame tight end Eli Raerden, who sounds like he has been phenomenal throughout camp. So the two tight end stuff on the menu for this New England team. The defense gets really interesting there. Ultimately, I still find myself wanting to, and I'm going to pick the Buffalo Bills to be the representative for this division. I think both will likely make the postseason. I do think they're both going to be that good.
1: I agree with that, yes.
0: But I think Buffalo, whenever I go into the season, you always look at the foundation around these teams. And for me, Josh Allen and the Buffalo Bills offensive line that lost David Edwards, that went to the Saints in free agency, I still think that's going to be among the better groups in the NFL. Josh's role in the rush game. Cook's role in the backfield is one of the best, probably most underrated backs in the NFL. The defense becomes the question mark there. Jim Leonard comes over to take control of that, was the passing coordinator for the Broncos last year. Has always been well-regarded, but has to come in here and succeed Sean McDermott, who, kind of like in the NBA when we talk about what happened with the Knicks and Tom Thibodeau, McDermott got him only so far doing it his way, the hard way. Can this be what gets them over the hump? Some new blood, especially on defense, since Joe Brady's still going to be coordinating the offense.
1: Defense needs to be able to stop the run better. They were great against the pass. They didn't give it up under 160 yards against the pass, but giving up over 130 yards on the ground. Now, Ed Oliver being out certainly was a detriment to that D-line, so him being back is something that certainly should help. Bring in Bradley Chubb to help with the pass rush as well. But that's the part of the, when you get run on, that means you get the ball controlled on you, and it means you can be out there for a while if you're a defense. So that's an area that they have to pick up. I'm not worried too much about the offense and Josh Allen and Cook and that old line. So, I do think Buffalo wins this division. I do think that. I think that, but I do think they both make the playoffs, and then it's a battle from there.
0: Yes, I think that's where I fall. Is Buffalo so consistently great? For New England, the offensive line is going to be interesting. The reorg this year.
1: Yeah.
0: Will Campbell had a lot of bad press in the postseason run from last year, coming off an injury to his knee that I think affected that. They bring Elijah Vera Tucker over from the Jets to kick in a guard. It's going to be, can this group stay healthy and together? You've got some tackle insurance in your top draft pick in Caleb Loma, one of the two first-rounders from that Utah offensive line. But I think you've got to prove it there 2 years in a row, whereas Buffalo Bills, we automatically believe what they're selling up front for that group. Jets and Dolphins, real quick there. Do you think the Jets can do enough? 3-14 last year, Geno Smith brought back to New York with the Jets to try and do for this offense what unfortunately Justin Fields couldn't do last year. Can that plus some defensive overhaul with some veteran pieces coming in there be enough to get them back to it being respectable enough for Aaron Glenn to keep his job? Because that seems to be the bar this
1: year. I don't know. I think it's going to be tough for Aaron Glenn. I think it's going to be tough there. Miami basically is just an overhaul.
0: I'm putting Miami to the side. Their organization so clearly seems to be just tearing everything off the walls, prepping for the future. Any meaningful veteran was gone from there. You signed Malik Willis this offseason at quarterback, which Malik, the money's going to spend well. And I still think the offense, the run game in particular with Devon Achane and an offensive line that's got one of the best centers in football and Aaron Brewer, spent a draft pick on Caden Proctor. Like, I think they're going to be froggy in the run game, but I don't think they have nearly enough talent or depth to actually sustain anything.
1: I think what hurts Aaron Glenn, he's a defensive coach. They're going to be bad this year. They're going to go after one of the top quarterbacks. I think they're going to want to have an offensive-minded head coach. That doesn't mean that you can't be a defensive coach and then bring in a great offensive coordinator to help along your new quarterback. But I fear for Aaron Glenn after this year, especially when they're going to probably have a top pick and go for a quarterback.
0: Mentioned defensively, David Bailey, their top pick, first-round draft pass rusher out of Texas Tech. And then brought in some veterans, David Onyemata, DeMario Davis, longtime linebacker for the New Orleans Saints, Minkah Fitzpatrick in that secondary. There's good players there.
1: There
0: they have grown-ups in the room on a team that desperately needs some of that. But I'm with you. I do think the bar is set low for this team. It's the conflicted spot where, for fans, right? You're probably rooting, hey, we're going to need new blood in there again, something that they've been used to. Everyone who's fans of a bad team is tantalized by the quarterback prospects coming out.
1: Yep.
0: But I think the difference is the Dolphins organizationally have made it very clear. this is where we're going. Jeff Hafley can say what he wants. Malik Willis and the players on that team can say what they want. We know what the real is there. The Jets are caught in a little bit more limbo because of the position of their head coach, who some people thought might get fired after year one.
1: So a
0: difficult spot. The AFC East, which was once dominated by the New England Patriots for so long without real competition during the Brady era, now has a legitimate 1-2 punch with them and the Buffalo Bills that we're really excited about here. So plenty more good stuff on that. 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

0: 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And as we get ready for the NFL season coming up, I'm immediately distracted because Mikey C has played hero ball. Went down to the cafeteria and got the celebratory cupcakes for the ESPN Super Bowl celebration here in Bristol today.
1: Hopefully he wasn't ripping the dart when he got those.
0: I was going to say, Mikey, are these covered in cigarette smoke or soot?
1: No. Okay, all right.
0: All right. Oh, amazing. Wow. Here we go. For anyone watching on ESPN Plus or YouTube TV now.
1: There you go.
0: Since you can get all that on YouTube TV. Got a beautiful set of cupcakes right here.
1: That's so fitting.
0: Celebratory. You got the red and black on there. ESPN covers chocolate and vanilla. We will get to, we're going to get to eating those in a second here because we have, thankfully, an adult in the room for us while we're busy salivating. Yep. Gerald McCoy is joining us now, the six-time Pro Bowler, NFL Network analyst. Kind enough to join us here now. He's salivating to talk about some football for the season. Gerald, are you a big cupcake guy? Are you going to be in this with us, or are you going to be over here and hold serve for us being normal and being an adult?
2: I feel like eating cupcake is normal and adult behavior. Don't let nobody make y'all grow up. That is perfectly normal to love cupcakes. You know what? If you don't love cupcakes, you're the problem. Not us. I'm with y'all. Don't group me with the non-cupcakers. I want a cupcake as well. I just can't get to it right now. But as you can see, I have on my workout gear. Because I love cupcakes, I got to stay in the gym. So there you go.
0: Life is about balance.
1: That's exactly right.
0: And we should have expected a man who spent his life in the trenches in the NFL would know a thing or two about the balance and a love for cupcakes. So now that we know we're all playing for

0: this is a person who never played a playoff game. It doesn't matter what I did in the regular season. I never played a playoff game. So when I think about them getting to the playoffs and getting all the way to the Super Bowl, whether they won it or not, they went. I don't care what the path was, but when we talk about most likely to get back, I have to go with Seattle because of what I've seen from the Patriots. They had the schedule they had last year, which was the weakest in the NFL. And then when they got in the playoffs, Drake made him play great. Once they went up against actual viable defenses, like top 10 level defenses, we seen what Drake may look like. And then they got to the AFC Championship and didn't even have to face the opposing team's starting quarterback. But Seattle, on the other hand, they went through the gauntlet of people, and then they went and won it. So I'm going to have to go with Seattle if I'm thinking about out of these two, who could possibly get back.
1: So let's look at the game that's in Australia, first time played in Australia, Rams and 49ers, and a particular player. I don't know how much you'll play in this game, but Aaron Donald coming back. Now, listen, I was a D-tackle. You were a D-tackle. Aaron Donald's a D-tackle. Mm-hmm. The difference is you and Aaron Donald played the position at a great level. I did not. but so talk about how – what you think he'll do coming back and how quickly he can get assimilated back into what's needed to play in the NFL?
0: Well, I believe that he thought about this for a long time, and he's been preparing just to get back for months. You know, he's been working at this thing, ramping things up slowly. So he's not going to, like, rush his way back into playing a bunch of snaps. So I don't even know if we'll see him week one. I believe they signed him to get him in the building so he can start getting back in the swing of being in meetings. Because, you know, being in those meetings, that's a part of it too. Getting up early, getting in your routine of recovery and being in those meetings all day and then going to practice and then coming back and recovering again. Like, it's a whole thing. So he has to get back in the swing of that. But you take a guy who hasn't played football in 2 years, he missed training camp, and then you're going to fly him on the other side of the world and say, hey, we need you to play. I don't think that's the smartest thing to do. So I don't even know if we see him week one. If we do, it's going to be sparingly. But I believe that he comes back week two, maybe even week three, when he's ready to go. Because when I talked to him, he said he's feeling great. But he's not going to step across those white lines until he feels like himself again, like he really can produce at a high level. And I don't know if that's going to be week one. But when he does, it's going to be great.
2: Talking to Gerald McCoy with us here on the Golics. Speaking of that trip, two very different travel approaches from these teams. Would you rather be on the 49ers going out early and getting acclimated, or the Rams basically coming in for a 24-hour smash and grab?
0: The getting acclimated thing is overrated. You know, like, football is football. Travel and being tired is a thing. It is, but you don't need that much time. You know, I wouldn't want to do it the day before, but, you know, give me a couple of days and I'll be just fine. You know, I remember we went when I was with the Bucks. We played Chicago. We was there all week, and it was like we've been here a long time. We flew the Monday after we had just played the Saints at home, and we was there in London all week. And it was like, bro, we've been gone for a long time. So I'd rather do it more closer to what the Rams are doing than being over there alone, like 49.
1: Kind of stick to your itinerary, the itinerary life of an athlete. Yeah, I would agree. All right, we have three great quarterbacks all looking for their first Super Bowl. Joe Burrow, Super Bowl win. Joe Burrow was in a Super Bowl, but Super Bowl win. Mm-hmm. Joe Burrow, Josh Allen, Lamar Jackson. Who has the most pressure to get that first Super Bowl win?
0: Most pressure?
1: Yeah.
0: I would say Josh Allen, simply because we have Joe Burrow, who we've seen he get his team to the Super Bowl. But a lot of their thing has been health and bad defense. They feel like his O-line has failed him. The team has failed him with getting the O-line. But everybody believes that if Joe is healthy and everybody's healthy and his defense can roll, they can get there. So there's not really like a lot of pressure on Joe Burrow. Lamar Jackson, getting over that hump. He hasn't performed well in the playoffs, but they have a brand new head coach, you know, that's never been a head coach before, and we don't know.

0: how this is going to work with the connection of, there's a lot that goes into that. Well, Josh Allen, his story has been, he keeps running into Patrick Mahomes. If he doesn't run into Patrick Mahomes, Josh Allen can get to the Super Bowl. Well, last year that didn't happen. And last year is the first time that we actually said, you know what, Josh, that one was on you. He even said it after the game. That one was on me. All his head coach did is pick up, pack his box, and move it down the hall. They didn't bring in a brand new guy. He still got his offensive coordinator. The defense got better. So they are intact. So if I look at who has the most pressure, it's the guy that still has his same coach. And the narrative around him has been he kept running into Patrick Mahomes. Well, that didn't happen last year. So now let's see what happens. You got the head coach you wanted. Now it's time to see if you can get over the hump.
1: Very excited. I know Bills fans waiting eagerly to find out if you've mentioned those minimal offseason moves can be the difference with a new head coach in place who was in the building last year. Awesome stuff, Gerald. Always appreciate the time, man. Thank you so much.
0: All right. Thank you, guys. Always. Thank you.
2: Thanks.
1: Awesome stuff there. All right. We mentioned we got a Super Bowl rematch to start the year between the Patriots and the Seahawks. We asked him who has the better chance of getting back to the Super Bowl this year. Coming up next, we'll tell you who has the better chance of starting this season off with a dub. That's next as we wrap up the Golics here on ESPN Radio.
3: 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So does Falcons running back Bijan Robinson. 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
8: For Philadelphia, and the two teams split their four-game series this weekend, so the Braves back to where they started when the weekend started. That's a four-game lead. Yesterday, Jesus Luzardo picked up his 14th win. He struck out 12. He threw a two-hitter. Kyle Schwarber with his major league leading 43rd home run. That was it. The Braves will take on the Rays coming up tonight. A 7:15 first pitch. The Braves back at home will have the game for you right here on The Ref. A.J. Smith-Shawver on the mound for Atlanta. Georgia football, the Dogs taking on Western Kentucky coming up on Saturday, a 12:45 kickoff in Athens. You get the top national and local sports stories every 20 minutes. It's Athens, voice of the Dogs, 960 The Ref.
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10: This week is National Biscuits and Gravy Week. This is a Southern comfort food that has gotten the day started for many hardworking Americans over the years. From internet sources, biscuits and gravy developed in the years following the Revolutionary War. Hardworking, everyday Americans needed something cheap but calorie-dense to get them through the morning until the next meal. Nobody seems to know for certain how sawmill gravy came about, but we do know it has been popular for many years. One source suggests that it might have gotten its name because of the texture of sawmill gravy was kind of like sawdust. I've always enjoyed a hearty breakfast, and a place where I've enjoyed sawmill gravy was a Track Kitchen at the Keeneland Horse Track in Lexington, Kentucky. Biscuits, sawmill gravy, bacon, sausage, home fries, and also banana pudding and spiced apples. Wow, what a treat to eat there. 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
1: 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We got real live NFL football coming down the pipes. Get to start the season off with the Super Bowl rematch. One of my favorite things about the start of every NFL year, yep. Get the chance to begin where you finished. Mm-hmm. And because this is sports media, we always get to ask the questions. Who's under the most pressure or who needs it more? Jeff Saturday, ESPN NFL analyst, was on Get Up and talked about which team he believes goes into this matchup needing to walk out on the other side with the win.
23: The Patriots have so much more to win from this game. You had Will Campbell, who gave up 30 pressures in the playoffs alone.
24: This 14 is the, in the Super Bowl.
23: Yeah, this is the fourth pick of the draft, right? And I know he got banged up. They go get Vera Tucker. They move the guard to center. Yeah. So now you're putting this thing together. Josh McDaniels with another year of Drake May is massive. I think this, for the New England Patriots, this is a show-me game. You're going to see a competitive team right off the jump. Do we continue from last year, or is there a fall?
1: So is there such a thing as a team that needs it more in week one who was just in the Super Bowl last year in your
25: mind? No, I think that's a media made up thing. You know, it's like the preseason poll in college. You know, you need something to talk about. It's a long season. Both these teams could end up in the Super Bowl again, though very unlikely. Usually the losing team in the Super Bowl usually has a tough year the next year, and it's very difficult to repeat. Speaking from Seattle's side. But I would say, given that Super Bowl, yes, how Seattle or how New England reacts to it. Will Campbell did struggle in the playoffs. The amount of pressure that New England gave up in the Super Bowl, that's going to be this game again, right? I mean, there were Seattle had 6 sacks in the Super Bowl. Seattle pressured Drake May on 52% of the time. 52%. I mean, that's unheard of. And Seattle only blitzed 13% of the time.
1: And I think that's why, while it might not be a must-win game, like all the media things that we want to do to it, it is a really great opportunity to show progress made. Because when you look at who's coming back on both sides, Seattle did have some losses, most notably on offense. Clint Kubiak, your coordinator, is now the head coach of the Raiders. Kenneth Walker, who is the Super Bowl MVP, goes to the Kansas City Chiefs. And then on defense, Tariq Woolen gone, Boye Mafe gone. But those guys were supplemental pieces.
25: Yes.
1: We talked before, Christian Gonzalez just surpassed Devin Witherspoon, who's the second highest paid corner in the NFL. The rest of that front four, you re-signed Leonard Williams to a new deal this offseason. The other guys in that front seven that were a part of applying all that pressure are there. Now, Nicky Mwari going to be the wild card of whether or not he's ready for the season. Been banged up coming off the offseason. But all that is to say, what a great chance for New England to be able to show process against a group that's more or less identical to the one that gave you fits in a 29-13, very decisive win.
25: Very, very decisive. This one, to me, is about that side of the ball. New England offense, Seattle defense. Seattle proved that defense does win championships the way they play defense. And, I mean, the Mike McDonald and what he's done there has been incredible. Now, how does Jadarian Price in the running back room to replace Kenneth Walker, you know, as you mentioned, the Super Bowl MVP? Does Sam Darnold continue to play well like he has? But to me, this is about the Seattle defense against a New England offense, which has now A.J. Brown, a great matchup, obviously, for anybody on the defense.
1: Do you give the Patriots a chance to come and win this game?
25: Oh, I think
1: they made enough strides this offseason to actually be able to reverse polarity on a game that felt very lopsided in Seattle's favor?
25: Well, I think a lot's going to fall on the New England offensive line.
1: And do you think the changes between Will Campbell being healthier, Elijah Vera Tucker coming in at guard, Jared Wilson moving from guard, where he also struggled giving up pressure last year in the postseason run, to center his more natural position that he played at Georgia, is that enough in your mind to stave off that pass rush that was such a problem for Seattle?
25: Not this early.
1: Okay.
25: Defenses, I think, are farther along early in the season than offenses. And this is already a great defense. So I in game one of this season, I see Seattle as the better team and winning this game. Doesn't mean they can't meet again, right, in the Super Bowl again. Again, highly, highly, highly doubtful, and it could be a different story. But in game one, I like Seattle.
1: I do think we've probably underrated, because I, like you, have my eyes drawn there. I think in terms of the player I'm most interested to see in this game, it's A.J. Brown and how quickly he can come in and make a difference against a really good Seattle secondary, a Mike McDonald coordinated defense into being the head coach. On the other side, the New England Patriots defense was middle of the road during the regular season, came alive, especially with Milton Williams and that defensive tackle crew of him and Christian Barmore in the middle. They've got Christian Gonzalez on the outside. On the other side, you've got an offense that's going to have a new coordinator. Brian Fleury comes over from Kyle Shanahan's staff with the 49ers. Has not called plays before. We know some about who he's been influenced in the background, but it wasn't like getting Clint Kubiak, who was brought there coming off something, you know, obviously well-known because of his father, especially already a guy who'd been around the NFL plenty. But we saw that prior season, the first few weeks of the season before injury ravaged the New Orleans Saints. Offense looked really good, and the thought was, all right, you can bring him in and get the best out of Sam Darnold you're bringing over. You've got an unknown commodity there. You've got Sam Darnold, who still turned the ball over a ton last regular season, and your Super Bowl MVP is gone. You're going to be asking a rookie, because of the injuries to Zach Charbonnet, to go and be the guy.
25: But you have Jackson Smith and Jigba.
1: Yes, you do. Reigning NFL Offensive Player of the Year, by the way.
25: 163 targets, 119 receptions, over 1,700 yards. Dude, I mean, you know the ball's going to him, yet he still gets open. It's incredible.
1: Well, and I think that was one of the biggest feathers in the cap of Clint Kubiak, and the reason why he was a head coach sought out by the team that had the number one pick is, despite that, he was able to find ways to get him the ball within that offense that brings back the same starting five offensive line that did really well, that brings back Sam Darnold around it. So those couple variables, if A.J. Brown's the player I'm most excited to see, Jadarian Price might be the second in a role where I think a bunch is going to be asked of him there. So you and I both go in Seattle in this game. game as they get ready to take on the Patriots. By the way, the last time the NFL started their season on a Wednesday as opposed to a Thursday, 2012, because they didn't want to butt up against Barack Obama's acceptance speech at the Democratic National Convention.
25: Wow.
1: Little bit of history for you as we send you off on your merry way. Going to be an incredible matchup and start to the season, and a great show coming up next with Rich Eisen here on ESPN Radio.
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8: I'm David Johnston with a 960 The Ref Southern Sports Center. The Braves falling to the Phillies yesterday, a 1-0 shutout for Philadelphia. And the two teams split their 4-game series this weekend. So the Braves back to where they started when the weekend started. That's a 4-game lead. Yesterday, Jesus Luzardo picked up his 14th win. He struck out 12. He threw a 2-hitter. Kyle Schwarber with his major league leading 43rd home run. That was it. The Braves will take on the Rays coming up tonight, a 7:15 first pitch. The Braves back at home will have the game for you right here on The Ref. A.J. Smith-Shawver on the mound for Atlanta. Georgia football, the Dogs taking on Western Kentucky coming up on Saturday, a 12:45 kickoff in Athens. You get the top national and local sports stories every 20 minutes. It's Athens, voice of the Dogs, 960 The Ref.
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17: So much to do today. Let me give you a little bit of a lay of the land here. First of all, we're going to laugh at Lane Kiffin coming up in just a little bit. Apparently, Lane really wants to be Kirby Smart, but he's nowhere close to it. So we'll have some fun at Kiffin's expense, all of that taking place here in a moment. Also today, I'm really excited about this. I get a chance to make, and we teased this on Saturday for our Dog Nation postgame show presented by Modelo. We did tease this. Today, I get to make a really fun announcement on the show today. I'm really excited about that. Something that'll set you up for some unbelievable events for Dog Nation here this fall. So we'll give you a lot of that here coming up in just a little bit. Also, to finish up the housekeeping here just for a moment, you will notice today, and every now and then I secretly think that maybe the people around here probably hate me, and this may be one of the examples of why, because I had an idea a few weeks ago of, hey, what if for 1 week we just completely changed every single graphic that we have and use all of our templates for our lower thirds and our background screens? What if we completely changed all of those for 1 week? And they were like, what? So we have done that. So you'll notice we've gone like full on white mode. We've got white lower thirds. We've got white screens behind me. I am decked out in white. The mascot for Dog Nation Daily, Eddie the Blind Squirrel, he is in white. All of this in celebration for Georgia itself being in white later on this week against Western Kentucky. We'll have more on that in a moment. Instead, before we get to that, let me also continue our look back at what happened this past week when Georgia was still in red for its game against Tennessee State. And we have obviously made it very, very clear that there was some really fun things that happened for Georgia, and a lot of what you evaluate about Georgia is somewhat dependent on the opponent that Georgia was playing, maybe the weakest team we've seen come into Sanford Stadium. And so there's a little bit of a caveat around all of that. And yet it has not stopped the national media in some respects from giving Georgia some credit and some attention for what it did. Because look, even if you're playing on air, scoring 63 points and some of the things that Georgia did, there is still an element of that of, ooh, look at Georgia dialing up a big score, something that in these lesser games against weaker opponents, we don't always see Georgia do. In fact, this was impressive enough that a guy named David Cobb, writing for CBSSports.com, gave Georgia an A grade for its performance against Tennessee State. Some of the other top teams in the country were only like B+, whatever. He was fairly impressed with UGA. He writes that there weren't many holes to poke in Georgia's ruthlessly dominant, I love that phrase, right? Ruthlessly dominant season opening win against an overmatched FCS opponent. The Bulldogs scored 5 touchdowns on their first 5 possessions and forced 5 straight TSU 3 and outs to start the game. Plenty of backups got reps as 15 Bulldogs caught passes and a whopping 31 Georgia defenders recorded tackles. So let me use David Cobb's write-up at CBSSports.com to say a couple of things about Saturday's game, starting with this. You know, on the show yesterday, we said, hey, y'all don't forget, it may seem unusual for Georgia to win a blowout game like this against a lesser opponent beginning the season. People had made a big deal about the fact that Georgia had never covered the 40-plus point spread in games like that. But don't forget, it was only 4 years ago, actually a little less than 4 years ago, that Georgia was winning a national championship game by that same margin. That kind of dominance is actually in Georgia's program DNA. Similar situation, Cobb's write-up reminds me of this, that it's at least somewhat remarkable that, man, Georgia began the game with touchdowns on 5 straight possessions. But a lot of you were alive also just 4 years ago when Georgia began the season against Oregon in Atlanta by scoring touchdowns on 7 straight possessions to begin the game. So it's dominance against an overmatched opponent, but Georgia throughout its recent history has had a habit of making a lot of teams look like they are no better than Tennessee State. And so maybe there is still some belief that Georgia can get back to some of that dominance again in the games that really matter most, and that we'll look back on this as, hey, this foreshadowed what Georgia would be able to do against better teams and bigger games. Maybe there's a chance we'll see that, because we have seen Georgia play against ranked teams and some of the best teams the way that it did against Tennessee State, and there's obviously a real hunger amongst Georgia fans to get back to that. Now, as far as the rest of the game against Tennessee State goes, I want to focus on 2 things here for a moment. I want to focus on something that we did not see from Georgia on Saturday that maybe we do see against Western Kentucky this week. And I want to focus on something that we did see that perhaps is more impressive than you realize. Let's start with what we didn't see. You know, on Friday's show, or Thursday or Friday, whatever day it was, I gave you my simple 1, 2, 3, 4 wishes for Georgia for this particular game. And most of those actually came through. They had way more than the 2 rushing plays of 20 or more yards. I asked for that. They had the 3 sacks. I asked for that. I asked for 4 passing touchdowns from Gunnar Stockton. He actually came out of the game too soon to provide that. But there were 3 different Georgia quarterbacks who threw touchdown passes, 4 different quarterbacks who led touchdown drives. Had Stockton played more, he easily could have gotten 4 touchdowns or more. So we're going to count that as essentially getting what we asked for. The one thing that we didn't get that I did ask for, and it didn't matter for Saturday's game, but it's one of those things I do have my eye on for this particular week, is the receiver, the go-to receiver stepping up and emerging. We said we'd like to see at least 1 receiver get 100 yards receiving. But in a game in which so many different Bulldogs were targeted, so many different guys caught passes, there really wasn't room for that 1 receiver to step up and be the go-to guy. He didn't need that. And part of what made Gunner very good against Tennessee State was the fact that he spread the ball around so well. But as the season progresses, you got to pare that down some. And against Western Kentucky this week, I think this would be a really good chance to do that. So this is something that we didn't see against Tennessee State that I think it would be nice to see against Western Kentucky this week. Hey, will there be a go-to receiver emerging? And I will tell you, I thought based on some what we saw on Saturday, that one of the guys that can be this is Talon Taylor. Now, he's not the only one. There are others. But Taylor is one of the guys that can be this. So I thought it might be appropriate to go back and hear what Kirby said about Taylor after Saturday's game. Got his first career touchdown, was used creatively in the running game a couple of times. This is, I think, going to be an important player for Georgia. Maybe he's the guy that gets targeted the most against Western Kentucky. This is what Kirby Smart said about him after the game.
0: And Talon's a wonderful talent. We've known that. We didn't get a chance to grow that with the injury he had last year. It was very unfortunate. We thought he was going to be explosive, and he's had really good practices. He works really hard. He believes in practicing hard. I love that about him, and it allows you to play at game speed in games when you've practiced that way. And he loves the game. He enjoys the game. I thought he did some really good things.
17: So maybe it'll be Taylor that steps up as that go-to guy on Saturday. Or maybe it's Isaiah Canyon, or maybe it's one of the tight ends. But this could be one of the ways in which week 2 against another, what we think of as lesser opponent, although better than Tennessee State, this could be how week 2 is different from week 1. maybe Georgia just targets a few more guys a little bit more frequently, and maybe Talon Taylor could be that. Now, as far as what we definitely did see against Tennessee State that you shouldn't take for granted, if you know who Bill Conley is from ESPN.com, I thought he had a really interesting write-up about some of the performances from week one, not mentioning Georgia, talking about other schools. And one of the things that that Conley pointed out was, for a lot of teams playing in blowout games against lesser teams, they may have racked up a bunch of total yards and they may have racked up plenty of points, but at various points within the game, especially early when the game was still close, that for whatever reason, there were a handful of highly ranked teams in America this week that actually had a little bit of trouble running the ball. I'm going to read a little bit to you from Conley's piece at ESPN.com where he points this fact out. He says, filtering out garbage time, basically meaning once the game is a huge blowout late when guys are just not playing with the same edge, he says, filtering out garbage time, which obviously filters out a lot of the action week one, the national success rate for rushing this weekend was 45.6%. Success rate is determined, by the way, by how many yards you get compared to how many yards you need to convert a first down. Success rate was just 45.6%. He says, despite mostly comfortable wins and a lot of great passing, nine ranked teams fell below that mark, basically a less successful rushing rate than the national average. He says only eight ended up over 50% in terms of their successful rushing plays, and 11 fell below the national average for yards per carry, not including sacks. He says for five specific teams, I was somewhat confused by their lack of rushing success. And I'll keep reading here. He mentions Indiana, just 91 yards on 29 carries. Ohio State, for Bo Jackson, the really good running back prospect, but just a 12.5% success rate until he finally broke a long one late. So some running struggles for Ohio State. He mentions number 18, Penn State, just a 42.1% success rate on rushing plays early in that game when it was still relatively close. He mentioned some troubles for Missouri. Now, that's complicated by Ahmad Hardy's continuing recovery from, obviously, what he dealt with this offseason. But for a ranked Missouri team, their overall rushing success rate, just 44.4%. Blowout win, easy coast to victory, but not necessarily success on the ground. He also mentions Miami. Number seven, Miami, he says, saw its running backs carry 22 times the first three quarters against Stanford, but they gained just 76 total yards. That's 3.5 yards per carry. So here you have teams that Georgia is in theory competing with for the national championship, the reigning champs Indiana, Ohio State, Miami, teams of that nature. And yet in their week one, easy wins, blowouts against lesser opponents, they actually weren't running the ball all that great. So when you go back and see what Georgia's doing, three touchdowns for Nate Frazier, could have been a million for all the running backs, and the big giant holes opened by offensive linemen to make that happen, that's actually a little bit more impressive than you realize, given the fact that that's not exactly what a lot of teams across America, for whatever reason, were doing on this particular Saturday. Now, how come Georgia was able to have the success that it was able to have? Some of that may trace back to the mindset and the challenge that Kirby Smart gives to these linemen or whoever's asked to block on a given play to go out and make yourself as physical as you can be. And when it does happen, Smart wants to know that it's not just the guy who carries the football who gets the credit for the play, it's also the guys opening the hole. This was even true near the end of Smart's press conference on Saturday when Jay Lamar was credited for his first career touchdown. Smart was very quick to pivot away from just the running back to also the other guys who make that happen on those kinds of plays. Maybe this is why Georgia's overall success rate on Saturday run the ball was better than some of the other top teams across college football for this particular Saturday. This is Kirby Smart, I think, explaining his mindset about as well as he possibly can.
0: He didn't figure it out and get in the end zone. There was some really good. Graham Houston had a huge block. Give Graham Houston the credit, because I like to look at a play and say, who did the hard job? Who did the job that was hard? Elias Williams on one of Towns' plays, he did the hard job. Graham Houston did the hard job on Jace. So y'all give Jay all the credit, but it's a credit to the offensive line and Jay as well for doing what he did.
17: I like sarcastic Kirby at the end there. Y'all are going to give the running back all the credit, but we got guys doing the hard work. And sometimes that kind of thing goes in one ear and out the other. But I do think the Conley writer from ESPN.com is important to consider here. That if all you did was go scoreboard watching and box score reading, you didn't notice the fact that for a few top teams, that when the game is still fresh and both teams are still playing hard, there were a handful of teams in America this week, even highly ranked teams, that actually didn't run it all that great. Georgia was not one of those teams because even against a lesser opponent, its guys are still seeking out the chance to do what's hard. And maybe that's one of the things that might differentiate Georgia from some of its competition here this year. All right, let me shift to something completely different here just for a moment. As Georgia gets ready to debut some brand new uniforms on Saturday, and y'all know the deal here. Look, we know that games like this, the one that Georgia played against Tennessee State, the one that's about to play against Western Kentucky, these games have just become a pretty hard sell, not just here in Athens, across college football. Georgia fans still love Georgia football as much as they ever did, and the big games across the sport have never felt bigger than they currently do. But I do think power team, lesser foe, that's just become a really difficult thing to sell. And I do think we're in the process of the sport itself and the decision makers for the sport recognizing the change in consumer habit on this and trying to give fans more of what they want, which is real games against real opponents. And I think in future years, the sort of thing like Georgia and the rest of college football does in these particular games, honestly, I think these are going to become more and more of a rarity until the point where they just no longer exist at all. The public just doesn't want this. They don't want to watch them on TV. They don't want to go see them in person. These games are going away because fans have made it clear this is not the same level of college football in their eyes. And I do think the sport and the key leaders in the sport are working to respond to all of that. And so on Saturday, hey, you know, how do you make a game against Western Kentucky a little bit better, a little bit more interesting? Well, how about you deck out the brand new uniforms? How about you bring out the all whites? A lot of fans have said they wanted to see that. That's what Georgia's doing.
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13: I'm Logan Booker with the 960 The Ref Southern Sports Center. The Braves lose in Philadelphia yesterday, 1-0, a tough loss, just couldn't get the offense going. However, all is not lost. The Braves did win 2 out of 4 over the weekend, which means the lead in the East remains at 4, the magic number 14 with 18 games to go. The Braves back at home tonight taking on the Tampa Bay Rays. We'll have all the action for you right here on The Ref. That's a 7:15 first pitch. The Georgia Bulldogs 1-0 after beating up on Tennessee State this past weekend. 63-3, the final score. A big lopsided win. A lot of offense. Defense looks stout as well. Things will crank back up. This Saturday, a 12:45 kickoff against Western Kentucky between the hedges. That means we'll have the pregame show right here on The Ref starting at 8:45. You get the top local and national sports stories every 20 minutes right here on Athens Voice of the Dogs, 960 The Ref, and on the 960 The Ref app.
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17: On a day in which, admittedly, it's a pretty tough sell. People just don't view this as the same level of football as Georgia's going to be playing the rest of the season. Anything you can do to make it more fun, that's something that Georgia's going to do. And along those lines, you know, Kirby Smart was asked after the game on Saturday how he felt about the fans. This was obviously not a full stadium against a lesser opponent on an oppressively hot day. We had said going into last week's game, let's make sure we don't make a big deal about all of this. We know what it's going to be. We know the crowd's going to get even less as the game goes along. And when given a chance to talk about that, honestly, I thought Kirby gave the exact right answer for what was a pretty notable showing from the fan base, even given all the circumstances that I mentioned a moment ago. This is what Kirby said about the fans on Saturday.
0: That's great. I mean, I thought to come out in 120-degree feels like, I mean, whatever heat index, it's you can't ask everybody to do that. I mean, look at some of the other programs around the country. I mean, they got out there in that heat. We don't have that problem here. So our fans love it. I think they love coming to see each other. And they'll be here. They'll be here next week, too.
17: I think that's exactly right. I think the Kirby does a good job. Now, I'll also say, when it comes to what happened on Saturday, the heat was horrible. We all know that. But if Georgia was playing Oklahoma on Saturday, the stadium would have been full. In other words, as bad as the heat is, it's not the heat as much as it is the opponent. Now, you'd have been miserable if Georgia was playing Oklahoma this past Saturday, but people would have been there. That these games, as I said, are just becoming a tougher and tougher sell. So what can you do to make the game more interesting? Hey, wear the brand new uniforms. That's part of the reason we're all in white here right now. We are supporting the fact that Georgia is trying to spice up what is otherwise a little bit of a difficult sell overall. And I do think that fans are going to respond because, as I said before, fans still love Georgia football as much as they ever did. This is just perhaps a bit of a change in consumer habit overall. And as far as the message that Smart wants to give to fans, we're going to hear him do his weekly press conference coming up in a little bit later on today. You'll see this on our Dog Nation YouTube page. I imagine he's going to have plenty of challenges for fans about that of, hey, let's make this as good as we can. Let's make this as fun as we can. You wanted the white uniforms. Now you're getting them. In fact, a taste of what we may hear more from Kirby on today. We also got some of that this past Saturday, too. This is what his message to fans is as we get ready to move into what will eventually become a stretch drive of the season with SEC opponents on nine straight weeks or nine straight games. This is what Kirby Smart said about that.
0: Excitement, have a little PFE, love the game like our players do and show passion, energy, and make it hard to play at home. I think that's the key, is be one dog nation and pulling in the right and same direction as a group.
17: So I think that is what Georgia football fans are all about. There is only so much of that you're going to get in these kinds of games, But when the games really matter, when the intensity of the opponent matches what college football fans have come to expect, there is no doubt Georgia fans will be raring to go. For this particular Saturday, something you can do to spice it up, how about something a little new? How about something a little bit different? And credit to Georgia for serving fans up on that. And my guess is fans will be glad to receive it as we move towards what I guess we're going to call a wideout in Sanford Stadium here this week. My name is Brandon Adams, and this is Dog Nation Daily, daily podcast for Georgia Bulldogs fans, presented today by ServPro. We are glad you're with us, no matter how you get to us, live on video, 10 a.m. YouTube, radio, Athens Sports Radio, 96 The Rep, podcast all over the place, Apple, Spotify. Just really happy to have you with us as a part of the program, and thankful to our friends at ServPro who make it all possible. 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For more on that today. All right, coming up in a moment, everything from Athens with Connor Riley as Kirby Smart gets ready to speak today. We'll cover that. I've also got a really fun announcement to give to you here in just a second. But prior to that, first of all, how good do our white graphics look here right now? A lot of white this week in celebration of Georgia all in white on Saturday. But before we bring on Connor and make a fun announcement, let's also get ready to go around the doghouse here right now. Now, one of the things that Kirby Smart is the most famous for, even beyond just the regular circles of college football, are these fiery halftime speeches, pregame speeches, that oftentimes get leaked out into social media. They almost always have to be heavily bleeped for a show like this because they are quite profane. It's locker room language. And it's the kind of thing that a lot of people think is really funny. And we've always said, even though I really don't use that kind of language in my own life, I've always felt like, man, Kirby's just so good at just like rolling off the tongue and so passionate and so fired up and just has you ready to run through a wall. Like Kirby's really good at dialing up the intensity on a lot of these things. In fact, my suspicion's always been that part of why some of this gets shared out loud is just simply because Smart is so good at pushing his players to go out there and play as hard as they possibly can. There was an example of that from like right around the TCU game. This is when Georgia won the national championship in January of 2023. And, you know, I think we probably think this actually wasn't the TCU speech. We don't think. It just happened to come out around the time of that. At least that's what my assumption has always been. But it is an example of what there have been a lot of, these really, really great, fiery Kirby Smart pregame speeches. Sometimes it comes at halftime, as it did against, I guess, what, Florida in 2021. But these fiery speeches that gets everybody ready to play. Kirby's just probably better at that than anyone's ever been. Many of you are aware of this, but for those who may only be new to this topic, here is a brief reminder, heavily edited and bleeped to limit the profanity, but Kirby Smart challenging his team as he's done many times.
5: Yo is prepared for this for 365 days. I think about them in that locker room. Think about getting our opportunity. All the you went through this week to get ready for this game, now is when you pay the price. You go out there with energy, enthusiasm. Hey, guys, ain't nobody in this room should be cautious. Ain't nobody in this room should be nervous about Go out here and their up.
17: So Kirby's just so good at that. Like I said, that's a little bit of a different kind of manner of speaking for most of us in our normal lives, but it probably fits pretty well with the pregame environment before a game, and it just rolls right off the tongue, man. Kirby, you know, alpha in the moment, all these, you know, large, intense athletes down on a knee, and they're just listening, and Smart's just laying it out on them and challenging them to go out there and do what in so many big games George has done. It's really Kirby at his best in some respects, the alpha coach challenging his alpha players. And there's a lot of bass in the voice. There's a lot of intensity there. That's Kirby being Kirby. And obviously, there are a lot of wannabe Kirbys out there in life. We found out this week there may even be more than we realize, because the talk of college football at the moment has been Lane Kiffin. And Kiffin, to his credit, does probably a lot of things pretty well. He convinces his boosters to spend NIL dollars. He's done that at LSU.

0: particularly good at least in my eye, is matching the intensity of a Kirby Smart speech. Because when Kirby gives you the speech, there's bass in the voice, there's alpha attitude, there is a man that's clearly comfortable in his own skin. I would say that Lane Kiffin, who apparently at halftime of the game against Clemson on Saturday, tried to have his own version of the Kirby Smart speech. We'll let you judge for yourself. This leaked onto the internet this week. For me, this doesn't quite hit the same way. It's heavily bleeped, just like Kirby was. But see if you notice that maybe that punch that you're looking for, that bass in the voice, that intensity, that alphaness, maybe Lane Kiffin doesn't quite have that to the same degree. Judge for yourself. Leaked audio we found, you may have heard this too, from apparently halftime in the game against Clemson on Saturday. Judge for yourself.
1: Okay, do you feel good about what happened?
2: I don't know.
1: Who gives a what happened? That's what's supposed to happen. Ain't no celebrations for that. They're soft. They work different. We're different. So you got to show them again.
0: I got to tell you. I don't know. Maybe if you're an LSU fan, you like this. But to me, Kiffin's essentially singing soprano through that whole thing. This is what's supposed to happen. No. I mean, he sounds like Mickey Mouse right there. Like, how many octaves up is he going? Voice is cracking. You compare that to Kirby Smart, who's as comfortable as he can be, bass in the voice, alpha attitude, leader of men. I mean, Kiffin trying to convey the same image in the audio that was leaked, for my taste, I don't think he comes close to matching that. You can judge for yourself, but apparently Kiffin really wants to conjure up the same image that Kirby Smart does with some of his famous leaked locker room speeches. We would say he doesn't quite meet the mark there on that. We'll make that around the doghouse here today on Dog Nation Daily. Okay, before we get ready to talk to Connor Riley, I got to make a big announcement for all of you that we're really excited about, because it's one of the questions that we get probably more than anything when it comes to a brand new year. Hey, BA, tell us about these Dog Nation invasions. You got some Dog Nation invasions coming up? Well, this year, we've got two Dog Nation invasions. Ultimate game day tailgates for some of the biggest games that Georgia's going to play here this season. And let me tell you, they are unlike anything we've ever done before. I want to start with Halloween Day for Georgia, Florida, obviously in Atlanta. Y'all, I cannot believe we get the chance to announce this, but today I'm telling you that this year's Dog Nation Invasion, part of the Georgia, Florida game, is going to take place at COSM in Atlanta. Do you know what COSM is? It's the unbelievable new venue that makes a game-watching experience unlike anything that's ever been before. You've also got the really cool rooftop there for that. That's where the Dog Nation Invasion tailgate's going to be, overlooking downtown Atlanta, right next to Mercedes-Benz Stadium. It is going to be an unbelievable atmosphere for all of this. And of course, if you got your ticket for that, you'll enjoy food and drinks throughout the event on that. We'll have interactive games and prizes. It's just going to be an unbelievable experience in one of the coolest new venues in Atlanta in quite some time at COSM in Atlanta. And then the following Saturday, believe it or not, we're doing Dog Nation Invasions on back-to-back weeks here this year. We're also going to Oxford, Mississippi for Georgia and Ole Miss. And we're going to have a Dog Nation Invasion at the Lyric there in Oxford. Really cool spot right there in and around the square in Oxford. What an unbelievable thing. Now, details on this are a little bit different because, unlike Georgia, Florida, we don't know the game time yet for Georgia, Ole Miss. But we're going to be planning this around the game time when it does come out. And of course, if you've ever been a part of a Dog Nation Invasion tailgate, this is going to be just like that, with all the amenities and all the fun and all the stuff to enjoy right there at the Lyric in Oxford prior to Georgia and Ole Miss. So two gigantic events, Dog Nation Invasions in Atlanta before Georgia, Florida at COSM, the brand new venue that everybody's talking about here. And then the following week in Oxford for Georgia and Ole Miss at the Lyric. Okay, so we want you to have a website to go to learn more about this, when tickets are going on sale, how you can be a part of that, and any other details that maybe I didn't fully explain for you right now. There'll also be a link for this at the in the YouTube. If you're watching on YouTube, you can see a link there. You can click that there and be a part of that as well. So here is, for those of you listening radio podcast, or if you're just, you know, you're not looking at the screen right now, go to live.ajc.com/DogNation2026. 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

0: The first to know when tickets are released for Dog Nation Invasion in Atlanta for Georgia, Florida, and then Dog Nation Invasion in Oxford before the Dogs get some revenge against Ole Miss. Going to be a gigantic season. Can't wait to have you there for that. And, of course, all of that continues this Saturday as well, with Georgia decked out in white for Western Kentucky. We're decked out in white here as well. And now for more on that and everything else going on with Georgia and pretty busy week one across college football, let's talk to Connor Riley here today, Dog Nation Daily, presented by ServPro.
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2: Did win 2 out of 4 over the weekend, which means the lead in the East remains at 4. The magic number 14 with 18 games to go. The Braves back at home tonight taking on the Tampa Bay Rays. We'll have all the action for you right here on The Ref. That's a 7:15 first pitch. The Georgia Bulldogs 1-0 after beating up on Tennessee State this past weekend. 63-3, the final score. A big lopsided win. A lot of offense. Defense looks stout as well. Things will crank back up this Saturday, a 12:45 kickoff against Western Kentucky between the hedges. That means we'll have the pregame show right here on The Ref starting at 8:45. You get the top local and national sports stories every 20 minutes right here on Athens Voice of the Dogs, 960 The Ref, and on the 960 The Ref app.
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0: Connor, we have serious things to discuss, but let me let you come in on what we were also mentioning a moment ago. I got to tell you, Lane Kiffin probably does some things well. Fiery, profane, halftime rants does not match the Kirby Smart intensity. There's no bass in the voice. There's no alpha overtones to all of that. This audio leaked. I don't think it makes Kiffin look strong. I don't think it makes him look like a leader of men. The performance does. They dominated Clemson. But the speech, I would say, compared to like the I want you to eat and the thing against Florida 2021 and what we just played from Kirby, boy, not in the same universe, I don't think. What say you?
20: I disagree with you a little bit on this, BA. Now, like, I do think Lane is trying to dial it up Kirby style, but I think the word usage there, you know, me being a writer, I actually agreed with pretty well and I liked it. Him pointing out that the whole world hates LSU, tell the world to go bleep themselves. I kind of like that there. Now, the skeptic, cynic person to me is like, well, wait, why does the whole world hate LSU, eh? But overall, I liked it. I'm glad this got out. You know, this is kind of thing. If you were building content, maybe something that you could show and share with your fan base to harbor a little bit of goodwill. I do think that a lot of LSU fans probably like the fact that this got out. Does it compare to Kirby? No. Do I think it was effective and I think shined a little bit more light on who Lane is? Yes. I liked it a little bit more than you, but to compare it to Kirby is just always going to be a bit unfair because of the way Lane and Kirby are as people.
0: Yeah, I think my only issue is you just can't go high pitch. Like when you start when you start going high pitch, when you kind of get into that alto soprano range, I think you've probably lost a little bit of the message you're trying to convey. I think that's my only point there on that.
20: Also, you know, as someone who played football about it at the high school level, offensive guys just don't give great speeches, great hype up moments. It was always the defensive coaches that were a little bit better about getting the team fired up and getting ready to go out there. And I think Kirby naturally has that advantage with him.
0: No, I think that's a great point. All right. We've looked back on the Tennessee State game here a little bit. You and I haven't really talked about this a ton. I thought it was probably the weakest opponent I've ever seen come into Sanford Stadium. But Georgia played virtually perfectly until it, you know, the game was well out of hand. So what were your big takeaways from Georgia and Tennessee State in terms of what you think can be extrapolated out for the rest of the season?
20: Yeah, I don't necessarily know that there's a ton there. I love the energy that Georgia came out with. I wrote about it this morning. The first defensive third down when Chris Cole and Gabe Harris met at the quarterback, where Gabe hit the quarterback from the front, Chris Cole hit him from the back, like that should have just been Tennessee State's sign that this is just not going to be your day, and like let's just get out of here being healthy. I almost think like that'd be an amazing fantasy football punishment where you have to take hits from Gabe Harris and Chris Cole in that regard. You see they get a lot of playmakers involved. I actually think the one thing that I liked from this game, and I wrote about this when writing about Gunner yesterday, that Tennessee State game was the first time in Gunner's career he had zero rushing attempts. Yeah. I think that's an important thing moving forward. I think he went out there and showed, like, I can do things from the pocket. I think Mike Bobo emptied the book on his screen game and did a good job of doing that. But I was really impressed that Gunner, even, you know, you think that long pass to Craig Dandridge, there were times last year he would have bailed and tried to run there. I thought it was a sign of maturity that he's like, hey, I know this is an overmatched opponent. I'm going to try and work through these reads and work through these progressions and try and be a from the pocket passer. And while that's not going to be the case in every game, and I think that's something where, you know, Gunner had 10 rushing touchdowns last year, you want him to use his legs. And a game like this to go out there and do that, I think that showed a step forward for Gunner and who he's ultimately going to be this year. So that's something, again, maybe against Western Kentucky too, if you can keep that number at zero and most importantly limit the number of hits that you're going to take over the course of the season, I think that's really big. Because you look at, say, Alabama and ECU, and Alabama, I give them credit for blowing out ECU, Keelon Russell having 13 carries in that game and being Alabama's leading rusher, I just don't think that's something that's sustainable long term. So the fact that Georgia was able to keep Gunnar Stockton clean, limit the hits, I thought that was something where, again, not a ton to really take from that game. I like that we saw that there.
0: Yeah, one of the things that defensively I did take from the game, we talked about this yesterday, is the P.J. Dean thing seemed really interesting. I joked that, hey, Georgia gave him 33. That's a number you give to a guy that you think is going to make plays for you. And in all seriousness, I mean, a sack and a half. Look, even against lesser competition, Georgia gets so few sacks. There just aren't a ton of guys getting more than one sack in a game. I think you've got to go back to what Cole last year against Austin Peay. And then before that, it's like Jalen Walker against Texas. Maybe I'm forgetting somebody, but multiple sacks in the same game. You just don't get a lot of that. So if I'm looking for things that happen week one that might be foreshadowing for the rest of the season, the PJ Dean thing seems real to me.
20: Yeah, and this is something where we were watching in pregame warmups. Georgia looked awfully thin at that outside linebacker room with no Amaris Williams, Chase Linton. It sounds like he's going to be out for a considerable amount of time there. And so you're watching pregame warmups, and yes, you have Q Johnson at the outside linebacker room. But like Kamari Brooks, another freshman, and PJ Dean were some of the first guys up going through drills in that. And so you sort of wonder, okay, what does that mean for this position group? Yes, they can get creative in moving Gabe Harris and Isaiah Gibson around. But for Dean to go out there and play as well as he did in that moment, like that at least shows, well, he may not have a sack and a half in every game or get a sack in every game. You look at the body type, you know the background that he's coming from, where he's brothers with Jared Wilson. And I do believe that those family ties, while maybe Kirby Smart downplays it a little bit, I think that does sort of help him in terms of having an expectation of what it's going to take to come in and play here. I think that's a really encouraging sign for him. And so, you know, yes, PJ Dean had the sack and a half. They had Kamari Brooks out there in the first drive of the game. So I think that they're going to have to lean right now on those young players at that outside linebacker room, but they certainly looked the part. And PJ Dean in particular, you know, I think his story is so different from Jared, where Jared had to wait his time here at the University of Georgia, didn't become a starter until year four. Game one, we're already seeing PJ Dean make plays. And I think that's something for Georgia, where again, we talked about this recruiting class, and I, maybe more than anyone on the Georgia beat, had a lot of questions about the guys that they brought in. They've pretty clearly done a good job of identifying guys that could come in and help them right away, where, you know, PJ Dean was not a top 100 player. He certainly looked apart physically, and then to go out there and get that production, I thought was really big for Georgia.
0: So Kirby Smart press conference normally Monday, it's Tuesday this week. Is there anything else lingering from the Tennessee State game that you think needs to be answered before we move on to the new stuff? Is there anything lingering from Tennessee State that we still want to hear from Kirby on?
20: Not particularly. Outside linebacker is something I'm interested in asking about this week, just to sort of see what that position outlet looks like through Kirby's lens in that regard. Wide receiver usage is interesting to me. You know, Talon Taylor was clearly someone they wanted to prioritize getting reps to. He had touches on each of Georgia's first four drives, pay that off with a touchdown there. Maybe what does that look like this week, where yes, you're still probably going to want to get Talon involved, because I believe Talon is going to be the most important player in that wide receiver room. Is this the week where you maybe start and gets Isaiah Canyon some early touches? What does it look like for London Humphreys there, Sakobe White? Who else sort of emerges in that wide receiver room? I liked what we saw out of Craig Dandridge. Again, it looks like this is going to be an overmatched opponent. I was kind of stunned that Western Kentucky lost by 5 touchdowns to Nevada of all teams. And now, you know, that game was at Nevada, late kickoff. They're flying back east, and then they got to come in and play in Sanford Stadium. So I think this might be another chance for Georgia to flex this week and sort of do what they did against Tennessee State, where they can pick guys, hey, we want to feature you, we want to build up your confidence, and then coast to an easy victory.
0: My prediction is that Georgia will have a leading receiver on Saturday. Now that sounds dumb, but they essentially just spread it out to everybody on Saturday. I'm not quite ready to say who I think it's going to be. We talked about Talon Taylor a little earlier, but there will be a guy that gets more targets than the others on Saturday, I do believe. Do you agree with that?
20: I don't know. And maybe you could have called Talon that with just sort of the usage that he got. But I think Georgia maybe wants to keep its cards close to its vest in terms of what they're going to do. I know in talking about Jaden Riddell on Saturday, you and I sort of noticed he wasn't very involved in the first quarter in that game. Yeah. In the second quarter, he gets the touchdown. You and I were sort of wondering, okay, are they keeping him in the garage until maybe that Oklahoma game? So I think maybe, again, you see them sort of spread the wealth around here to at least try and keep teams guessing as to who might be that leading receiver. And because I do think there's some advantage in that, and you're not going to be able to focus on who that guy might be, because it certainly looked like coming out of that first game, I know it was an overmatched opponent, and I'm not saying this is an answered question just yet. It certainly looked like they had a lot of wide receivers and pass catchers that were capable of making plays in that game, which was a question going into the season here. So obviously they have to go out there and do it in SEC play, but you liked what you saw from a number of different players.
0: I thought that Kirby handled any kind of fan-related question on Saturday completely appropriately, did not make that into an issue, completely sidestepped the fact that it was not a full crowd on a very hot day against a lesser opponent. How much do you think the white uniforms and the challenge of the fans to be there and be loud, like how much of that do you think shows up in this press conference, where there'll still be plenty of regular football talked about? How much of a push do you think Kirby makes of, okay, we need you, we got to have you? Is that going to be a big part of what Kirby does here in a few minutes time?
20: You know, I don't know if the media necessarily asked about it today at the press conference, but I am interested in seeing the fan response this week, where the alternate uniforms was clearly something done from a fan perspective. But then you get the announcement last night that Georgia is putting their victory highlights behind a paywall there. And I'm not here to get into, you know, whether or not that is a good idea, but it's pretty clear that the fan base has responded negatively to this. And I think this game, Georgia sort of built it around the idea that, like, this is going to be for the fan base, but at the same point in time, you're seeing Georgia try and, I think, nickel and dime this fan base at this point in time, whether it be, you know, the changing of the logos on the football, the putting the highlights behind the paywall. Back in March, you remember, they were saying, hey, if we get enough Glory Glory subscribers, we're going to do this sort of whiteout uniform here. And I know a lot of fans don't react positively to it. And Georgia, I understand, finds itself in a rock and a hard place where they clearly want to try and make money. I think they're committed to the idea of turning Glory Glory into something that can be a net positive here. But again, you know, fans may not necessarily love the way that they are being nickeled and dimed. And ultimately, I don't believe Glory Glory is the sort of revenue generator right now that is going to allow you to sign massive transfer classes or sign any five-star recruit and not have to worry about when that bill comes due. So I do think that I'll be interested in seeing how the conversation changes as the week evolves.
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0: 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Earlier on the show, Pro Football Hall of Famer Troy Aikman. Coming up, ESPN college football analyst Josh Pate. Pittsburgh Steelers defensive tackle Cam Hayward. Falcons running back Bijan Robinson. And now, it's Rich Eisen.
2: Number two here on this first Tuesday of football season, both college and professional. And in this hour, we'll talk both with Tuesday guests that are going to be recurring every single week. Cam Hayward of the Pittsburgh Steelers, kind enough to say, I'll come on every single Tuesday during the season as an active player, which is a rare thing to have. We do not take that for granted. He's joining us in less than 20 minutes' time. But Josh Pate's been on this program many times before, including last week, and now he joins us, as he will every single Tuesday, in support of everything that this man is doing, which is quite a lot, based on what I see all the time on socials, the Josh Pate Football Show, as well as Bussin' and Pate on campus. And also, I see Josh Pate lifting. So I think he and Lance Taylor are going to be doing some legwork together. Good to see you, Josh. How are you, buddy?
3: What's up, Josh? I'm good. I could not help but notice as I was, you know, doing the whole scroll fest Saturday night in the wake of whatever you call that happened at the end of the Michigan game.
2: Yes, sir.
3: And I know how serious you are by the angle beneath your face that the cell phone video is. And that cell phone video was well beneath the chin line. And you were trying to gather the words.
2: Yes.
3: And your extensive understanding of this great language of ours. Yes, and you were still dumbfounded. Even you stumbled over your own words trying to express what you just saw. Mm-hmm. And I related to that, because it is my job to talk about this sport. Yes. And I basically just shrugged when I got home and my wife said, what happened in that Michigan game? I don't know.
2: Me neither. And again, I've been at this now for 30 years, Josh, and with the NFL for almost a quarter century. I'm about to head over to NFL Network to start my 24th season with them. Even I didn't know that the game clock and the broadcast clock and the replay clock are all separate. I had no idea, you know, that that this sort of thing could fall through the cracks as it appeared to. And I know you have a massive problem with it. So I'll give you the floor. Has your taken on any different avenues, or you still have the same opinion, Josh?
3: No, I'm very upset about it, as upset as an outsider could be. Of course, I've heard from a lot of Michigan fans who are ready to screenshot this and send me a feed of that. I understand the machinations of the Big Ten explanation that came 2 hours later. And of course, I understand if the benefit of the decision falls in your lap, then it's your instinct to defend the decision. I get all that. I think my anger, rage, whatever you want to call it, was far more basic in this whole thing. And it's this: if you have a secret way of doing anything that is integral to deciding the outcome of a game, and we don't know about it, that's a problem. Because transparency, as the Big Ten so quickly pointed out during the Brendan Sorsby case, is paramount in this. You've got to have transparency to have integrity on the outcomes of games. And they were right. The Big Ten was right when they were looking at Texas Tech saying, look, if you guys don't do something about this, then we're going to issue a league-wide boycott of scheduling Texas Tech. But then when it comes time for the Big Ten to be fully transparent, like to their credit, the ACC has in their review process, the Big Ten was not that proactively enough. And so I'm not one who's claiming a fix was in. I'm not claiming anything like that. What I am claiming is a lot of people will think that. And there's a very easy way to circumvent that. There's an easy way to nip that in the bud, and that is fully peel the curtain back. Because if you don't, then people are left to wonder, well, if there's a secret clock there, but we aren't privy to it, then how do we know that you would have gone to these lengths had it been Western Michigan that needed 0.1 or 0.2 of a second left? And the answer is we can't know, because you're not transparent enough. So I think the big lesson moving forward, if there is one to be learned, is You shouldn't be waiting until next year to do this. From this week moving forward, if the Big Ten is worth its salt, they will fully peel that curtain back, just like the Atlantic Coast Conference has done. They may have member institutions on both coasts, so that's all screwed up, but at least they've gotten it right in the review process, where there is no stone left unturned, okay? There is no hundreds and thousands of scrolls long Reddit thread about conspiracies about the ACC's review process, because you get to see the whole thing. And so that's how it should be in the Big Ten moving forward.
2: Well, didn't they send out a video of the actual review? I mean, what's more transparent than sending out that this was the conversation between everybody as they looked at how much time was left on the clock?
3: Yeah, I'll tell you what's more transparent than that. Not waiting 2 hours to do it. Doing it in the live broadcast, just like the ACC does. Look, I don't have tinfoil around here.
2: Okay.
3: But let's pretend this bottle's a tinfoil hat, okay? Yeah. So I've got the tinfoil hat on.
2: Yes, sir.
3: If I already doubt the league, you releasing a video 2 hours later is not going to appease me. It's not going to quell my concerns. All I'm going to do is get on the internet and say, well, anybody could edit anything in 2 hours. Now, do I believe the Big Ten did that? No, I believe they provided the exact feed that they used in the review process. The point is, it doesn't have to be that way. There doesn't have to be any smoke. If it's already happening during the process, televise it. Another entire conference already does it. And by the way, Rich, the Big Ten's doing it on their Friday games. So just do it league-wide. I hope they do. I think they will. My fingers are crossed.
2: My issue, Josh, is the Michigan cheating, which I know I'm going to have to deal with the rest of my days. You know, I get it. As if the extra play Michigan got was a tush push from the half yard line. You know what I mean? Like, the kid had to throw it 60 yards flat footed. And so obviously that, when that happened, I knew it was going to be on. I knew I'd be talking about it today. I knew I'd be, you know, as you pointed out, searching for words while drinking my red wine on my Instagram feed. You know what I mean? Like, I knew it was on. It was officially on. You know what I mean? Like, and that's where I kind of want to turn the page to here is Michigan's got a problem, right? At quarterback, Josh? Would you agree?
3: Yeah.
2: Or
3: yes,
2: not?
3: I do. Yes, I do. And I think it's a bigger problem now than it would have been 5 years ago. Because 5 years ago, you wouldn't have had an eight-figure price tag attached to a quarterback. So it, in theory, would have been easier to pull the lever if that lever needs to be pulled. I am going to go up there this weekend. I'm going to that Oklahoma game. And there's this instinctive voice way, way in the back of my mind that says, you've watched this sport long enough. You know that week one lies to you all the time. And you know with these ultra-talented rosters, when they get their back against the wall, they're in wounded animal mode, especially in Michigan's case, they get a sudden unexpected stay of execution. You know they can get off the deck week two. You know that can happen. And I'm talking to myself. I know that can happen. Yes, I do. I also know that the caliber of athlete Western Michigan had on the field that you couldn't do anything against after that first drive pales in comparison to the athlete that Oklahoma's going to put on the field. This may be the best defense in the country coming into town this week. And so, I mean, if you can't dent the scoreboard against Western Michigan, and it's so fundamental in nature. Like, Rich, I thought that ground game was going to carry him. And I'm looking at Hyder and Marshall, and I'm looking at that total rushing output, and that shocked me. It really stunned me.
2: Me too.
3: I'll stop short of saying shocked. It is week one of a new staff, after all. But I don't know what the move is if he struggles mightily again this week. And this is a defense that will make a lot of good quarterbacks look bad this year. So where's your head at on this, by the way? You're in the weeds there.
2: Yeah, I appreciate you, you know, throwing that back in my lap. And that's part of the reason why I love having you on this show is it's a conversation. It's not just a Q&A here. I'm nervous. I mean, I've met the kid twice, and he's so supremely confident. And he's also lived in a spotlight at an age that it's unnatural, right, for a 16, 17-year-old, even in high school athletics, right? And once upon a time, I saw Drew Henson be Mr. Michigan, and then he comes in and he struggled. He struggled. And then there was Tom Brady, which was very helpful for Michigan. And I just don't know if we're watching this again, or he is just talented and he's just needs the reps, although he just got a ton of reps, you know, over the last several months. And so I'm nervous. I'm concerned. I'm rooting for him. because I would love for him to come out against Oklahoma and wing it and just basically say, I'm still the same Bryce Underwood everyone hoped I could be, and shows everybody. I don't know. And Kyle Whittingham's got, you know, obviously a high price tagged kid that he may be forced to look everybody in the face. You know, hey, Mr. Ellison, thanks for the tab, but we're going to go with this other kid, right? I kind of laid it all out for you, Josh.
3: I don't know what the playbook is. I mean, if you're Kyle Whittingham or any coach walking into that situation, we're still in a new enough era. We're still in the new enough portion, rather, of this new era that a lot of firsts are being seen. This is one of the firsts of a coaching staff inheriting a very, very highly paid asset at quarterback that the entire future hope in the next 3 or so years was built around. And I'm not going to say it's a dead product. I'm not going to say that yet. But if it is that, then at what point do you look around and say, guy, okay, can I pull the trigger here? Or is it still your sole discretion on when you pull the trigger? I have no clue what to expect there.
2: Josh Pate here on the Rich Eisen Show. Just, you're back fresh from the debut of you with the Bussin' guys in Baton Rouge. What a weekend, man, for Lane Kiffin, right? Where he went on College Game Day, said his piece, then his team said their piece, and he said his piece going in the locker room at halftime saying, could you imagine if there were, you know, pro players here? And then the leaked halftime speech where he peeled the paint off the walls, Josh. And I imagine LSU fans are out of their gourds excited, correct?
3: In a way that I haven't seen since the 2019 season, and maybe even more so because there is the added sense down there of an us against the world, or at the very least, an us against our own league mentality. And I mean, by the way, for those who are watching now, who haven't been checking updates in the past 2 hours, the SEC has just casually scheduled a meeting for Thursday to vote to kick LSU out of the league. So that is something that's happening.
2: By the way, I left out that lawsuit part, Josh, where he didn't dress the NFL players. Pardon me. You're right. That's one large piece of the puzzle I left hanging out there.
3: It's a crazy, crazy time down here in the South. But I want to tell you, you mentioned that leaked audio. Lane, you know, we were in the building all day Friday. And so I was around him. I was around his staff. We were in meetings. I heard language every bit as forceful in the pregame, if not more so, more in a predictive manner than maybe that leaked audio. And I don't know how leaked it was. I don't know how authentic it was. But I will say everything that happened Saturday night, they fully expected to happen, to the point where I'm listening to him Friday saying, okay, I mean, yeah, it's nice to be confident. But, buddy, they'd never expected a competitive game, and they didn't get a competitive game. Defensively, that's an incredible outfit. I know Lane and the offense and Sam Levitt, they're going to get all the credit, and they should. But Blake Baker, very, very nearly left there to be a head coach in his own right, and they've still got him, and he's one of the best in America, and they got a lot of really good athletes there. There's going to be a lot of theater that's about to play out, because the SEC's stance, by the way, this is going to be a huge story over the next couple of days, is we don't care if you didn't roster those players. You've already gone past the line in the sand that we set. And there's some language. If you read, you know, some of the language of the TRO, of the legal filing, whatever the wording's supposed to be, of what the SEC has filed, there's a quote in there that they expressed great concern. I'm reading it right now. Expressed great concern that LSU President Roos and Athletic Director Owsbury have no meaningful control over Kiffin or the football program at LSU. Now, for those unfamiliar with how Louisiana State University operates, that's the SEC alleging that the governor is running the program using the recently inserted president and AD as a proxy. That's what they're saying. And what they're saying is Kiffin's kind of doing whatever he wants, and we're not going to deal with it, because every one of you has claimed that you want enforceable rules and you want a workable structure. But yet when we're trying to do it, we've got a member institution trying to take us to court. At that point, we don't care if you rostered the players or not. Now, I will tell you, Rich, we got, 48 hours until Thursday. I cannot imagine an SEC without LSU in it. So it would still shock me if this happened. But that's not to say they're not very serious about this. I just think what it is threatened to be grounded for a year so that when I ground you for 6 months, whatever that means here figuratively, you kind of wipe the sweat off your brow a little bit. But there's a reassertion of authority and there's a resetting of the hierarchy of who's really in charge here. It's the SEC trying to do the look at me. I'm the Somali pirate. I'm in charge and you're lucky to be here.
2: I am the captain. Before I let you go, this is the way I would love to finish up our Tuesday chats after looking back is looking forward. That's an obvious game on the schedule here. The Ohio State at Texas. You want to preview that one for me, Josh, before I send you on your Tuesday?
3: Two really good defenses, man. The marquee, the promotional posters, whatever artwork ESPN and ABC choose to roll with. You're going to see a lot of Arch Manning. You're going to see a lot of Julian saying, and you got two potentially of the best defenses in the country here. Either one of them could win a defensive game if they need to. By the way, if you remember back to last year, that's how this game played out in Columbus. I think Ohio State would really love to win this game. I think Texas needs to win this game. Mm-hmm. Remember, Texas is run into Georgia a couple of times and they've been out physical and they've been bested, even though recruiting rankings and portal rankings would lead you to believe those rosters are 1-1. Well, Ohio State has the propensity to do that to you too. They could put you in a locker physically as well. Texas believes they have upped their game. They believe they have upped their level of physicality and they believe they can go toe-to-toe physically with anybody in the country for four quarters. It's in their home building. If they're wrong about that, it's going to be a pretty scathing indictment. You know, Clemson believed a lot of things about themselves, Rich, and they found out they were wrong about what they believed. So Texas, same way. Texas believes a lot about itself. And the beautiful thing about this sport is we don't always have to live in the world of the hypothetical. We actually get to see it play out this Saturday. I know you'd love me to predict this game. I got no clue who I'm predicting yet. I slightly lean Texas, very slightly lean Texas. But the coaching matchup here is fun, too, because he brought in Muschamp. Steve Sarkisian brought in Muschamp at defensive coordinator. But I don't know that there is a much better head coach coordinator trio than what Ryan Day is bringing to town. So it's going to be a really fun chess match on the sidelines, too.
2: Well, if it wasn't for the clock in Ann Arbor, we would have roosted a bit more in a conversation on Clemson and Dabo Swinney and everything else going on there. So for the moment, we place that aside and we send you on with the rest of your Tuesday. The college football, Josh Pate College Football Show over 500,000 subscribers to that YouTube channel. Bussin and Pate on campus in Ann Arbor, 2 Eastern?
3: In Ann Arbor, my friend.
2: Oh, LaJuan in Ann Arbor, man. That'll be tough on nobody. That'll be great. That'll be great. Enjoy it. I'll look forward to seeing it. 2 Eastern on ESPN on Friday. That's Josh Pate every Tuesday right here on the Rich Eisen Show. Great chat, hey, as always. Did you know every 36 minutes a child in the United States is diagnosed with cancer, which means some of the bravest warriors you'll ever meet aren't professional athletes or superheroes. 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That was Josh Pate, who's on every Tuesday. Coming up next, in his first of every Tuesday spot during the season, the one and only Cam Hayward, next on The Rich Eisen Show.
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5: I'm Logan Booker with the 960 The Ref Southern Sports Center. The Braves lose in Philadelphia yesterday, 1-0, a tough loss, just couldn't get the offense going. However, all is not lost. The Braves did win 2 out of 4 over the weekend, which means the lead in the East remains at 4, the magic number 14 with 18 games to go. The Braves back at home tonight taking on the Tampa Bay Rays. We'll have all the action for you right here on The Ref. That's a 7:15 first pitch. The Georgia Bulldogs 1-0 after beating up on Tennessee State this past weekend. 63-3, the final score. A big lopsided win. A lot of offense. Defense looks stout as well. Things will crank back up this Saturday, a 12:45 kickoff against Western Kentucky between the hedges. That means we'll have the pregame show right here on The Ref starting at 8:45. 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
2: Cam Hayward is here. Our radio audience has returned. Not Just Football with Cam Hayward is a weekly podcast that gives fans a peek behind the curtain of NFL life. Hayden Walsh is with Cam and Not Just Football, where you can get it where all your podcasts are acquired, as well as on YouTube as well. And Cam is kind enough to join us on this program every Tuesday this upcoming season as well, which I truly, truly appreciate. It is good to see you, Cam.
14: It's great to see you. We got the season right upon us. Right. This is the best time to be a part of the show.
2: I appreciate you saying that. So let's just jump into it here. What goes through your mind after all these years for you to get ready for this NFL season, Cam?
14: I hate week one. I honestly do. There's so many like what ifs and buts and, you know, what if they do this, but what if they do that? And week one is the worst because coaches overthink, players overthink, because teams are just completely different. Give me the week two, but that's the butterflies I get. And once we get past, you know, the first kick, I'm usually settled by that.
2: What do you? But I mean, it's not like your first rodeo here. I mean, what is it about week one that freaks you out, if you will, in a way?
14: Because I'm a control freak and I can't control anything. And I look at these games and, you know, now you got Stefanski down there and you're thinking about everything he's done in Cleveland and trying to apply it to Atlanta. And my head just tends to spin on this first week.
2: Yeah, but, you know, you saw Tua in the preseason, right, Cam? Let's just get right into it. Let's talk the real here. He's now the starting quarterback for Atlanta. Cam,
14: right, that's one thing, but shoot, hey, good marriages sometimes are better the second time around, so you don't know what to expect. And you know, I think you got a guy in Bijan Robinson who, if you add him with a Bill Callahan offensive line, that's a lot to think about, and it's going to keep a lot of people up at night.
2: Okay, and so where are you in the preps? I know we're going to have you every single Tuesday, but have you already? You must have been all the way into the film already, right? As best you can so far, knowing that they're coming?
14: I spend at least a month on these dudes. So, yeah, you got Bijan, and when he gets the ball, he's electric. It all starts with him. But then you got Drake London, Kyle Pitts, those are your big threats in the passing game. And so Tua's got a good supporting cast. That's the thing that was different from last year. I know A-Chain put up a lot of yards. He was a little bit banged up, but he's got a better supporting cast. You got Lindstrom in the O-line. They just paid Bergeron as well. So they got a lot of things going on the offensive side of the ball. And then you're just looking for Stefanski to find rhythm in that offense for Tua. So defensive-wise, we're looking forward to having, you know, them feeling pretty good about where they're at.
2: Cam Hayward here on the Rich Eisen Show every Tuesday, first of many here on the program. So Mike McCarthy there now, and you've had nothing but Tomlin. How is it different, Cam?
14: Everything's, you know, different. You know, you've come accustomed to, you know, how things were done at Mike D, and it's no shot at Mike McCarthy. It's just different. It's a different, you know, flow of things. And shoot, we're practicing at 11 o'clock. That's a little bit different. I've always practiced at 1:55. I remember that clear as day. And, you know, it's gone through a training camp, new coaches, but I think it's just adapting and being open to it. You know, both coaches are successful, and you know, they go about things a little bit differently. But the end result is these guys like to win. They know how to play it. They know how to coach at a high level, and they get the most out of their players.
2: Are they similar? Where are they similar?
14: Ooh, I think their knowledge of the game, because they are both hungry for football. You know, you start talking about football and you get these grins on their face when they start talking about, you know, situations they've been in. And as a player, you just relish those situations to just keep harping on those, because as a defender, I want to know what Mike McCarthy was thinking on third down in the Super Bowl in the third quarter. What what led to those special drives? And you can do the same thing with Mike T. So it's really nice to just prick their brains and, you know, see how much they are liking that.
15: What about leaving the players to sort of be professionals on their own? What about that, right? Like, wouldn't Mike T just let you guys be you, or he was you're already furrowing your brow at me? Are they treating you guys, is it a difference, have you noticed, about being in your faces or anything like that, or Cam?
14: No, and maybe I'm just old, so I don't even realize it, where I'm just numb to it, but it's more just about getting the work done. And you know, Coach McCarthy accepts everybody the way Mike T would, and I don't think it really turns into one of those remember your Titan situations where he's got to break everybody down and we got to go on a hike around Gettysburg. But
15: nice.
14: No, it's good.
15: Okay. Cam Hayward here on the Rich Eisen Show. And did, McCarthy and Rogers just slip back into the old shoe here? Like, what was it like, I guess, in witnessing this reunion in practices and in the locker room?
14: I think I understood the love affair between Aaron Rodgers, Mike McCarthy, and the rest of the quarterbacks. They all just want to talk quarterback play. Like, you know, Mike McCarthy's got his quarterback school, and he's very fond of it. And rightfully so. You've won a Super Bowl with the guy. I'd be standing right next to the dude, too, if he helped me win. So, Mike McCarthy is an offensive-minded coach, but I think we're going to provide something that he's going to be damn proud of and a good defense, too.
15: Okay, is there anything you can allow? I mean, again, this is your 16th year that you can share of what this offense looks like. Pittman here, Rico Daddle there, Jeremy Bernard, my guy Roman Wilson, hopefully going to start showing out like he did in Ann Arbor. DK Metcalf, what do we have that looks different from last year that you're willing to share publicly, Cam?
14: Well, I think our running backs, they're damn good. Like Rico Daddle and Jaylen Warren, I don't even like saying 1A, 1B. I think it's just 1 and 1. Those dudes, they're electric. They're stout. And then in the passing game, I think Pat Freiermuth and Darnell Washington are just going to take over the middle. You add in a guy like Michael Pittman on one side. I look for DK to take another step and continue to grow. And I'm looking for Roman to just keep getting those touches and feel more confident in himself. Aaron alluded to this when we were talking on the pod, but he talked about how much he learned about Roman on their Montana or their Idaho trip. And, you know, he was just like, you know, I've learned so much that I feel like I have more trust in him. And he's looking for DK to just ball out and be even better than he was last year.
15: Cam Hayward here, not just football with Cam Hayward weekly podcast. You're coming out of the chute for the football season with a two-parter with your guest. How'd you able to book Aaron? How are you able to book Aaron Rodgers, Cam?
14: Well, he was supposed to do it during camp. And, you know, he was like, I'm feeling a little bit sick. And then I brought him some coffee. I said, hey, do you still want to get it done? And he was like, oh, yeah, I would love to get it done. And he called me up on the weekend and was like, let's just go over some things before I got some stuff to air out. And I was like, okay. And I'm thinking I'm going to get a bunch of notes. This guy was like, I'm game for whatever. Ask whatever you want. And I was like, you sure about that? And he was like, yes. And we were able to take a little bit of his time and break it off into two parts. And, you know, a lot of it is football based in part one, and part two, he just goes completely Aaron. And it's fun to hear his story and hear what he thinks.
15: All right. Here's a taste from not just football with Cam Hayward, Aaron Rodgers talking about his decision to come back.
16: And I leaned on my wife, obviously, and it's a, you know, like with your wife, like it's, once you're married and you have family, like it's not just, I think I'm going to play this year. It's like,
17: yeah.
16: Your wife's got to go through it. Your kids got to go through it. You got to be away from your family.
17: Mm-hmm.
16: And so I want to make sure that, you know, she was on board with it. I want to make sure my body felt good. And then I want to see where Mike was at. I didn't just automatically assume, oh, Mike got hired. I'm coming back.
17: Yeah.
16: Do they even want me back? You know, do they want to move forward and go with the young guys? And and draft a guy and do that, which, again, I had no ego about it. You want to do that? That's fine. You know, like I was in a good place mentally. But the conversations progressed from there, and ultimately decided to come back.
15: Yeah, and then part of the teaser that you popped out on your socials today too, Cam, it seemed like you hit on the subject of a future, right? Where, you know, it seemed like at one point he said he didn't shut the door on this is his last.

0: that means we might get another year, and it worked out and we got him. But I could definitely say this year, he's probably going to put in it, close the book on his NFL career.
1: It won't matter if he feels great and he just, you know, obviously he loves being around you guys. What if you guys crush it, right? What if this is a magic carpet ride you guys go on here? Cam, seriously.
0: Wow, a magic carpet ride? Is that a reference to Aladdin right there?
1: That's what we call it in the National Football League. Kurt Warner went on one, right? I mean, like, there's, you know, last year, obviously, the Seahawks went on one. Like, what if that happens? Obviously, that might be an exclamation point that would cause him to leave, but, or to be comfortable in that regard.
0: Well, I think everybody's looking for those storybook endings. You look at what Peyton Manning did in Denver, and you look at what Andrew Whitworth did for the Rams. And so those situations where you're at the tail end of your career and you're able to go out on top, I think that is something every player wants. And I think the fact that he's already been open, that would just, you know, that's what you're looking for as a player, as a leader, as someone who's been in the league as long as he has. I don't think he's overlooking that situation, but I think he's ready to, you know, call it a career once he's able to raise another Super Bowl.
1: What about you?
0: We're not in a rush. We're taking it year by year. Like he said, I got to talk to my wife. That is something that we all evaluate. I know Susie is always like, when are you going to retire? But
1: that's it, Cam. That is you. Boy, wow, you must have ears on the conversation. You can't deflect. Don't deflect on me.
0: Like, I'm not deflecting. What do you,
1: I see more gray than last year. Like, seriously, is this it? Is this it for you? Do you think, or what?
0: I don't think it's it, but you got to see how the body feels. You know, I got 17 games, hopefully more in me. We'll see how we do after this long playoff run we have. And so I don't like to jump the gun, but I will say, if this is not my last year, next year will definitely be my last year, because I have to say, we're not signing any more contracts after this.
1: Okay. All right. So it's more likely you're playing next year than Rodgers, is what you're saying.
0: I would bet a lot of money on that.
1: Okay. And then, you know, before we let you go here, Cam, I mean, I got to ask you a sports talk radio question.
0: Okay.
1: Are the Rams with Donald and Garrett as unbeatable as the rest of us in the media are making it out to be, Cam?
0: Oh, no, I don't know about unbeatable. I think that front is really special, and you got Trent McDuffie back there. But I don't know about unbeatable. I think, you know, it's funny. You remember years ago when there was a so-called dream team with the Eagles, and they were stout up front. They had everybody. And I understand this is a totally different situation, but it's a testament to our game that any team can win. And, you know, just because you sign a guy, it doesn't mean you're automatically going to win a Super Bowl. But I'd like to have multiple defensive player of the year winners on my team going forward. And, you know, I don't know how you block all those guys. I understand you can chip, but that's not enough with them.
1: What? They're
0: winners on my team going forward. And, you know, I don't know how you block all those guys. I understand you can chip, but that's not enough with them.
1: At any point in time in the conversations that you hear on shows like this one and everything else on ESPN, just to name a few here, you and TJ Watt ever have a moment go, what about us here? You know, TJ's a defensive player of the year award winner, right? And hey man, you got a Hall of no, seriously, you got a Hall of Fame resume. Do you guys ever see? No,
0: I think we do that. I think we do that as a D line, and I'm not just blowing smoke. You know, it's me, TJ, Alex Highsmith, Nick Herbig. You also have Derek Harmon coming into his second year, Keanu Benton, who just signed a new deal. We feel like we're loaded up front. And, you know, I know we've been around and, you know, the older guys don't get as much love as they used to, but we feel like we rival any D-line, and we don't run away from that. We look forward to showing that when we get to playing.
1: All right. And the last one for you. You mentioned Bijan coming, you know, into your house on Sunday. Yeah.

0: you know, it's not the only Ohio State Texas matchup this weekend. I mean, you guys better come correct. Otherwise, Bijan might be able to talk in your direction on Sunday pregame. Cam, no?
1: Well, yeah. With Bijan, me and my son, we're doing a fantasy football league this year.
0: Okay.
1: With a bunch of dads in the neighborhood.
0: Okay.
1: And I deliberately did not take Bijan because I wanted to make sure I could punish a little bit more.
0: You let him slide? You let him slide past two? Is what you're saying?
1: I didn't let him slide. He was already taken.
0: Okay. Because okay. Fantasy and reality are two totally different. So who's on your fantasy team? What do we have?
1: Oh, I need to pull up this fantasy team.
0: Please do that because this is awesome. We got to know.
1: I did laugh, though. There were a lot of guys that retired this offseason that didn't get the updated fantasy roster. So I died laughing when I was seeing some of you guys. It was like Nick Chubb out there. I was like, he's not playing. And then there was DeAndre Hopkins. And this was the funny part. I think someone was trying to be nice to me, and they took the Steelers D in the second round.
0: Come on, man. This is not fair.
2: What?
0: This is ridiculous. Who are these people? Cam?
3: That's your neighbor.
0: You're better than this, Cam. How old's your son, by the way? How
3: am I invited to the barbecue?
1: he's 10 years old.
0: Okay, cool. Good.
1: And I ended up drafting more because getting like 10-year-old boys together, all they want to do is wrestle, and it was a mess.
0: Okay. So what position were you drafting in, and who's your team, Cam Hayward?
1: Where is it at? I got to find this. I'm going to be mad. I'll tell you, my first pick, I took Justin Jefferson.
0: Okay, so you probably, how many, if you pick, he's probably like 9th, 10th, right? That's what you probably picked down there.
1: I took him 5th, I think. I took him 6th.
0: Okay, that's good. That's good.
1: I got T. Higgins.
0: Okay.
1: I got,
0: T. Higgins, in division. In division. Okay.
1: I got him in like the 5th round. And my quarterback is Burrow. And so, which is even crazier. I can't believe I took Burrow.
0: Dude, hold on a minute. So let me get this right. So week 10 and week 3, you're going against your own fantasy quarterback.
1: But I did tell my son, I was like, don't expect me to update any of these rosters. Like, don't text me at 12 o'clock saying, hey, can you update these? I'm not doing that. That's not happening.
0: Yes, right. You got a game to play. You're doing reality football. Let your son handle the fantasy.
1: Yeah. Okay. I had no time for that. I took James Cook.
0: Okay.
1: I took George Pickens as well. I got three really good wide receivers. You got Justin Jefferson, George Pickens, and T. Higgins.
0: Okay.
1: I got Trey McBride in the 4th round. I felt really good about that.
0: That's good.
1: Boy. And then in the waiver wire, this is the crazy one. Guess what quarterback I picked up?
0: Rodgers?
1: Dak Prescott.
0: Dak on the waiver? What? Okay.
2: Dak wasn't drafted?
0: This is insane. You are above this. This is like, you are punching down, man. Come on.
2: Who are these people?
1: I looked at the waiver wire this last night, and I was like, how is Dak available?
0: Oh, my God. If you don't win this league, you could totally let... You could sack Burrow 5 times and still win that week. You know what I mean?
1: And I feel comfortable with that.
0: Dude, this is going to be a fun week to see you in week 1 and obviously throughout the season. Not just football with Cam Hayward. Out right now with part 1 of 2 with Aaron Rodgers. Part 2 is on Thursday every single week. Not just football, Cam Hayward on Tuesdays as well as right here on the Rich Eisen Show. You're the man. Good luck this weekend.
1: Appreciate you, brother. Good luck to you guys as well.
0: Right back at you. That's Cam Hayward, Not Just Football podcast every single Tuesday here on the Rich Eisen Show. Come on, man.
2: Can we get in this league?
0: What the hell? That's ridiculous.
2: Wow.
0: By the way, I listened to Cooper talk to a friend of his from camp over the last few years. He's in the fantasy league. He tried to get Jadarian Price and I forgot what. I got to get the trade. We're up against the break anyway. We'll talk about it. Just listening to two 15-year-olds talk fantasy football trades was outstanding. Yada, yada, yada. Cooper hung up on him. 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
8: I'm Logan Booker with the 960 The Ref Southern Sports Center. The Braves lose in Philadelphia yesterday, 1-0, a tough loss, just couldn't get the offense going. However, all is not lost. The Braves did win 2 out of 4 over the weekend, which means the lead in the East remains at 4, the magic number 14 with 18 games to go. The Braves back at home tonight taking on the Tampa Bay Rays. We'll have all the action for you right here on The Ref. That's a 7:15 first pitch. The Georgia Bulldogs 1-0 after beating up on Tennessee State this past weekend. 63-3, the final score. A big lopsided win. A lot of offense. Defense looks stout as well. Things will crank back up this Saturday, a 12:45 kickoff against Western Kentucky between the hedges. That means we'll have the pregame show right here on The Ref starting at 8:45. You get the top local and national sports stories every 20 minutes right here on Athens' Voice of the Dogs, 960 The Ref, and on the 960 The Ref app.
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0: 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Boy, we just is Cam Hayward's fantasy league called the Huckleberries League? I mean,
2: jeez.
0: One dad drafts the Steelers defense second round just to say, I see you, Cam.
2: I got your back, bro.
0: And then Dak goes undrafted?
2: Come on.
3: I mean, TJ. It is Pittsburgh, right? So
0: okay.
3: It might be a little bit.
0: Is that what it is?
3: I have
0: you,
3: no
0: you
3: other
0: fought through that.
3: I have no other explanation.
0: You fought through that to root for the Cowboys for 3+ decades.
3: I mean, yeah, but I'm special.
2: Yeah, but you have Eagles on your team. Like, you have Commanders players on
0: works,
2: your team.
3: I try not to, but I do.
2: Get out of here.
0: He has no Commanders on his team.
3: I have Washington football.
0: Uh-huh.
2: Of course, yeah.
0: Let's get it right.
2: Jaden Daniels on here.
0: Let's get it right.
3: He is piloting the Dillingham.
0: Okay, so here's what we're doing. Hour three, phone calls, Overreaction Monday on a Tuesday, and we'll get you set. The Australia game is going to be lit. The Rams travel schedule, far different from the San Francisco 49ers travel schedule or living their lives schedule. We'll finish the show with that. 844-204-RICH is the number to dial on all of those fronts as well. We didn't talk about what could have been. Content for days out of college football turned out to be the Michigan clock. That thing is going to last forever.
2: For sure.
0: Okay? Like, that's going to be talked about forever. What almost we could have talked about forever is the fact that T.J. Jefferson becomes an Oregon Ducks fan and they almost dropped their opener to Boise State.
3: Brockman, what did I text you?
0: You texted.
3: It was so close.
0: Were you freaking out? Because you knew everyone would start blaming you.
3: I was, you know? You know I hate the group chat, but I kept looking down.
0: Oh my
3: I was
0: God, just, you ever.
3: I was just waiting. I'm waiting for somebody to say something. So then finally I had to say it. And I was like, my Ducks cannot lose.
2: My Ducks.
3: Yeah, I of course, because I was like, if they lose this game.
0: By the way, Boise State is no joke. That is a heck of a game to schedule as your first game for both teams, by the way. And so for Boise State to come in and go into Oregon, and that thing was tied, and it was nip and tuck. And I'm like, this would be content for days on this show. Like, how are those shoes over there, TJ?
3: Was I watching? Yes. Was I praying? Yes.
0: Please.
3: God, if you listen.
21: When the Ducks quack,
3: don't the Ducks.
0: Oh, man. But they survived.
3: Yeah, that's what we do.
0: And now we're surviving and advancing, and now it's hardly, and you got your shoes and you're happy. Yeah. I felt that way being the honorary captain.
2: Oh, yeah.
0: That year at Michigan.
3: Oh, yeah.
0: You know? Where that was like in the first quarter, Central Florida was showing up tight, and I'm like, this cannot happen.
2: Like, is it me? Did
3: not
2: I
3: today.
0: This could not happen. Yeah. Like, I will never be allowed back on campus again. The one time I'm the honorary captain that we lose in the Big House. I don't know who was the honorary captain on Saturday night against Western Michigan. That was a sweat, to say the least. But you, sir.
3: Yeah, man.
0: You almost became a Ducks fan and became the mush on the spot. But not.
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35: 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Earlier on the show, Pro Football Hall of Famer Troy Aikman, ESPN college football analyst Josh Pate, Pittsburgh Steelers defensive tackle Cam Hayward. Coming up, Falcons running back Bijan Robinson. And now, it's Rich Eisen.
0: Hour number three of the Rich Eisen Show is on the air. What a show we've had so far, if I may say so myself. Awesome. Call us at 844-204-RICH. Tell us how awesome we are. I want to hear from you how awesome we are. All right, I'll stop doing that. Hour one, Troy Aikman. That's how we kick things off. And then hour two, our regular Tuesday guests. Every single Tuesday this season, Josh Pate will join us to talk college football. And then Cam Hayward will join us as well every Tuesday. And he's playing for the Steelers, which is awesome. If you missed our first 2 hours, there's our YouTube channel. There's our podcast. You can listen to us. There's also our Disney Plus page. Kicking off hour number three is one of the best in the business, an all pro, and also a terrific human being on top of all of it, courtesy of Colgate from the Atlanta Falcons. Ladies and gentlemen, Bijan Robinson here on the program.
2: Nice.
0: How are you, Bijan? Good to see you.
3: Yes, sir. Man, I'm doing great. Great to see you as well. Can you hear me?
0: Yeah, I can absolutely hear you. I can also see you in your Colgate-issued gear. I can see
3: yes,
0: you.
3: Yes, sir.
0: Oh, well, look at this. We got toothpaste. We've got, what? Do I see the toothbrush? We see the mouthwash on top of it?
3: Right. Yes, sir.
0: Are you at the dentist right now? Are you literally there?
3: No, I'm actually I'm in my office at the house.
0: Okay. I don't know. Looks like it looks so immaculate. It looks like you are about to get your teeth cleaned, Bijan.
3: Yes, sir. Okay. Yes, sir. It's definitely been a great partnership, you know, with Colgate. And okay. You know me, like, I'm very big on just preventing health problems before they start on the field, especially before this game, week one. So, you know, with the partnership, you know, just preventing oral health problems before they start is, you know, very important. And just with the Colgate Total, you know, with the toothbrush and the toothpaste, as you see, you know, it's something that I want everybody to have and to grab, because, you know, not only for me as an athlete, but for everybody just in their day-to-day life, that's one of the most important things, is to make sure that your oral health is where it needs to be. So that's why I've been loving this partnership with Colgate. And, you know, I hope that everybody can go and get themselves some Colgate, so, you know, they'll get ready for this new season of life. So that'll be great.
0: So as you run by defenders, you want them to say, "Oh, Bijan is minty fresh." Is that what you're looking for? Is that what the season goal is right there?
3: Yeah, most definitely. You know, it's definitely, it can be a distraction for the defenders because they do smell good breath. So
0: yeah, it smells like that. It's like that line for, I don't know if you ever see the movie Hoosiers, Bijan?
3: I have not.
0: Oh my gosh. All right. Write that down for a spare time. Well, it's the best sports movie ever. The coach who's played by the actor Gene Hackman tells his player, you know, he wants him to guard him so closely. He wants to know the type of gum the other player is chewing, and the kid comes back to the bench and he says dentine, which is a flavor of gum. I know I'm dating myself, my God.
3: My high school coach used to say that, and I never knew where it came from. But now that I know, that's actually pretty crazy.
0: We're connecting dots for Bijan Robinson here on the Rich Eisen Show. Congratulations on your new deal, Bijan. What do you think that connotes? What do you think that sends out into the world?
3: You know, I think it's cool just for the position, for the running back position, just to continue to grow and to continue to, you know, see the value of it. You know, I feel like, you know, playing that position in the NFL past years have been like a little devalued. So, you know, for us to continue to, you know, get it back on the right track and to show the value in that position, has been pretty special. So, you know, even with Jameer, you know, doing the same thing, and Jonathan Taylor, like, it just shows the importance of having that kind of player, those kind of impacts on the offense, on the team. And I hope that other guys can continue to, you know, add value to the position as well, you know, in these next years.
0: Is there a running back text chain, Bijan?
3: There's not a running back text chain, but I definitely know all the guys, and I've talked to all the guys, especially like in the past couple of years. Like we've all seen each other at an event or something like that. So, you know, we always talk about it. We always talk about just the growth of it. And, you know, I think it's pretty special, like how we just all support each other, but we're all still trying to compete against each other as well on the field. So it's definitely a cool thing.
0: Is Derrick Henry the OG of this conversation? Bijan?
3: He's the OG. Like, it was cool talking to him after it got done like a month ago. And, you know, it's always cool to see the legends. And I know he's still the best in the league now, but, you know, just all that he's done in the league and all that he's going to continue to do in the years coming. Like, you know, it's cool to see those kind of guys just support it and back you as a player and just as a person too. So I have so much respect for all those guys, and I know they're going to be the best for the team this season too.
0: Bijan Robinson here on the Rich Eisen Show. So what can you reveal the new Atlanta offense will look like with Kevin Stefanski? How different is it from previous years for you as a professional, Bijan?
3: I think it's going to be very, very explosive. You know, I know Kevin, Tommy, like they're just huge offensive minds, and even with Tommy Reese as the OC, and just getting to build a relationship with him, and you know the things that he expects from us. But you know, I think the thing with him is just he's very creative. You know, he sees matchups and he wants to exploit them, and he wants to do it at a high level, and he's very competitive. So, you know, I love to see like the growth that we've been having throughout just OTAs and training camp, and you know, even getting to talk with him every single day has been pretty special. So, you know, obviously I can talk all I want about it and be all excited all I want about it, but you know, ultimately, like we have to go out there and execute it at the highest level. And all I'm gonna say about it is I'm just very excited to be in this offense and to show the product that we've been working on obviously the past four months or so.
0: Well, I'll be honest, Bijan, I'll always shoot you straight. When you come on this program, didn't see much of it in the preseason at all. Now, I know there wasn't a lot of starters playing, but yeah. When Tua was out there, as he's going to be coming up on Sunday in Pittsburgh, there's not a lot of confidence of people who have watched what's gone on during August. What can you tell us about the confidence level with Tua getting the start and this offense, Bijan?
3: Yeah, I think, I know situations happen, you know, plays happen, and, you know, there's a lot of people that'll talk about it. But ultimately, like what we do in practice has been fun to watch, fun to be a part of. I know people don't see it, but you know, that's why I just can't wait to get to the game. But you know, we're all confident in him, man. Like he's, you know, been doing great in training camp, you know, and it's cool to, you know, he has experience. He has so much experience in this league. And, you know, I know that we have been supporting him through everything, and, you know, our job is to make him look good on the field. And, you know, we just say, just get the ball in our hands and, you know, we'll do the rest for you. So like, you know, I know him having that confidence in us has been great for him. And so now like it's our job to go out there on Sunday and put it to show, put it to work. Just have fun with it.
0: Well, not to turn you into my information man, but I'm about to attempt to. What does Michael Penix look like to you? Is he close?
3: Yeah, man. I mean, you know, he's still been practicing, been doing all the necessary things, all the recovery to, you know, to get himself ready to go. And you know, he knows that he has the most support in us, and we support him. Ultimately, everybody does. But you know, with Mike, it's just trusting the process of the plans that they have for him, and making sure that, you know, he's continued to just get better on the field. So, you know, we're going to back him all that we have and just keep rolling from there.
0: All right. This last couple minutes is for me, Bijan. You know,
3: yeah.
0: You're not the only one on the screen with an I in the first and the last name. Okay.
3: All right.
0: So We all have fantasy leagues. You've heard this conversation many, many times, okay?
3: Yeah.
0: There's one in which I have the second overall pick, and it's the one I want to win the most.
3: Okay.
0: And it looks like I'm going to be able to draft you tomorrow night.
3: Okay.
0: So this is a flat-out, straight-up, for me question. 366 touches last year for you, third most in the National Football League. Are we going to see more, do you think? More touches this year?
3: You know me. I'm just trying to do whatever I can. Like I said last year, trying to do whatever I can to help this team win. So if that's what it takes, then let's go. If it's more, then let's go.
0: Okay.
3: As long as you win your fantasy league.
0: No, I appreciate that, because when you said this team, I know you really mean the Atlanta Falcons.
3: Yeah. You're part of this team.
0: We're all part of the same team. My fantasy team, the Atlanta Falcons, Colgate, we're all part of one big happy family here that we want to win and be minty fresh at end of the day. Okay.
3: Most definitely.
0: What are your goals personally this year? Statistics that you're willing to share, Bijan?
3: So the goal that I set for myself, like, is just be better than last year. Yes, I write specific goals. I try to keep it private, but just make sure that I perform better in all areas of my game, and just building that confidence, better than last year. Cause if I can do that, then that means I'm doing something right. Not for myself, but for this team. So God willing, it works, and I'm gonna go out there and give my all. I've been very confident in training camp, so I just want to go out there and play against another team.
0: Okay, so I understand you won't share the numbers of your goals. What about the categories? Will you share the categories of your goals?
3: So they're all in separate categories. Mm-hmm. I have like my faith goals, my family goals, then obviously the football goals, leadership. But there is goals like for rushing, there's goals for receiving, obviously the totality, like for the whole team goals, they're on there too. But I think it's important to write them down and to look at them every day, and not just for myself, but like for everybody, because if you look at your goals every day, like that makes you very confident and want to go out there and do it. So now I just got to do it.
0: Okay. Oh, I forgot one other team that we're aligned on this week. It's called Texas football, because I'm a Michigan Wolverine. I will be as close to burnt orange. I might like wear Bevo horns. I don't know what I'm going to do. I'll watch McConaughey movies. I'm ready. This is it.
3: What do you think? If you have a score prediction, what do you think?
0: I don't know. You have more than them. I don't care. 1 point, I don't care.
3: I think it's going to be, I've been telling people, I'm like, we win this game this week, we won't lose the game the rest of the season.
0: Let's do it. We just had Cam Hayward on last hour. I'm like, you better be careful. Bijan might come up to you before the game weekend.
3: That's right. You think of all I'm saying.
0: I look forward to you being helpful, hopefully having that moment for you. Before I let you go, one last word on Colgate. People can go to Colgate.com. Or follow at Colgate US on social media for what, Bijan?
3: For the Colgate Total Active Vision, and it's for the toothbrush, the toothpaste. And I hope that everybody does go on, the website and stores and purchases it and continue to keep purchasing it, because that's, you want your smile to be the best. You want your oral health to be the best. So you can, feel your best self in life. So, I hope everybody gets on the wave and joins a part of this team, because it's only to help you grow as a person.
0: May you floss the competition, sir.
3: That's great.
0: Okay. Listen, I'm just trying to leave you in a better spot in which I found you. Certainly, since that might be my fantasy team's mantra this season.
3: What's your fantasy team name?
0: It's called You Donkeys, because that's what the rest of the guys are in my league. They're donkeys.
3: That's right.
0: That's it. But I haven't won in a long time, so I'm hoping that streak ends as well. Thank you, Bijan. Good luck to you this season, and I hope to stay in touch. Let's do so.
3: Good. Yes, sir, Rich. I appreciate you, man.
0: Right back we'll after the Bijan Robinson, everybody, right here on the Rich Eisen Show from the Atlanta Falcons and courtesy of Colgate and Texas football. This weekend, I'll be rooting for you. You've got the Arch Manning card. I want that to be as valuable as possible.
1: Yeah,
0: I want to do me this favor.
1: Mm-hmm.
0: Find out how much the card is worth before kickoff, and then let's yes. compare it to after
1: now
0: kickoff.
1: Now we're talking. I mean, it's already priceless. Let's go.
0: I'm sure it's not. I'm sure there's a price on it.
1: Everybody's
0: maybe priceless to you, sir.
1: I'm just saying.
0: That's all I'm doing. All right, is Bijan gone? He's hung up.
1: He gone.
0: All right, so let's talk. Let's predict the NFC South, since I don't know how many of us are going to have the Atlanta Falcons atop that flow chart. But we have yet to predict the NFC South. Let us do that right now. Chris Brockman, you're first up. Predict the NFC South. And please know, this is dicey in your own household.
1: It's dicey in my
0: house. You're now married.
1: True.
0: To an Atlanta Falcons fan.
1: Yeah, their success is my success. Except that they're not going to have any this year.
0: Oh, that's not true.
1: I have the Falcons fourth.
0: Oh.
1: The quarterback is going to be an issue all season. Oh. I think if you ask Falcons fans, they want to bottom out so they can get an actual quarterback for next year. The Panthers third. I like the Saints. I think they're going to be better. I was
0: second place better, huh?
1: I had been talking about them winning the division most of the offseason. The Jordan Tyson injury is not great.
0: That's correct.
1: Alvin Kamara going down for a little bit, not great.
0: That's correct.
1: And we talked to Baker last week. He seems like he's on a mission. So I'm going to have the Bucs winning the division, Saints second.
0: TJ Jefferson.
2: Yes, sir.
0: You have the floor on this subject matter.
2: I'm just going to be very honest with you guys.
0: I hope so.
2: I had a list pre-remembering Bijan was coming on the show. And then out of respect, I flipped my list around.
0: Oh.
2: Full disclosure. Because
0: okay.
2: I didn't want to do this to him because he took time out of his day to come on our show. So
0: right.
2: I got the Panthers finishing fourth place.
0: Okay.
2: I got the Falcons finishing third.
0: Okay.
2: And then, much like Chris, I'm with them. They're Bucks and the Saints. I've been high on the Bucks, or I mean the Saints rather, pretty much all summer.
1: They were your sleeper team.
2: They were one of my sleeper teams. Finishing watching quarterbacks on Netflix, right? A couple things popped into my head. One, I think we're a little too hard on the Tennessee Titans. And two, something about this Bucs team and the way they rally around Baker Mayfield makes me feel like they're going to do the same and carry them to victory in this division.
0: Well, I'm glad you're honest. Thank you.
1: Thanks.
0: I've got the Saints finishing last again.
1: Really?
0: Yeah.
1: Wow.
0: I can see it. Come on, guys. Let's see it.
2: I just know every year.
0: Shut for a full season. Let's see who stays healthy. It's not that I don't believe in them. I need to see it. Like, this is called a prediction. And until I see it, I'm not confident in it. I've got them last. I do have the Falcons third. I have the Falcons third because of the quarterback situation in that regard as well. They also, you know, lost both of their stud pass rushers from last year's draft. One for the season, one for half the season.
1: Yep. Yep.
0: So, new coach, new everything. We'll see how it works.
1: Yep.
0: And I've got the Bucs winning the division. I've got the Panthers finishing second. Guys, I don't know where's the Panther hate coming from?
1: It's not hate. I think Bryce Young's as good as Tyler Shuck.
0: Well, you may be right on that front, but they added Jalen Phillips and Devin Lloyd to their front seven. And already were pretty stout in that regard.
1: They got to play first place schedule.
0: I got it.
1: Okay.
0: So they're second. And I think the Bucs are going to win this division.
1: Yeah.
0: We're all lockstep in that front.
1: One playoff team, right?
0: I think the Panthers have a shot here. You guys, I'm higher on the Panthers than you, and you're higher on the Saints than me.
1: Yep.
2: It's not Panthers hate either. We just got to do this.
0: It's not Saints hate either. This is not. People view that it's like you hate this, hate that.
2: We just have to make a prediction, and that's just so it is.
0: It's what we do.
7: The disrespect is real.
0: Okay. Thank you.
1: Also, did you see a video of him working out over the weekend?
0: With Tyreek Hill?
1: Yeah.
0: I know.
2: I thought you said Del Tufo.
7: Am I reading this right?
0: Okay. I mean, he sits out there in your fantasy draft, and he's just like, how do I not take a flyer at the end?
1: They stash him?
0: Yeah, a SoFi personal loan is here to help you achieve something once thought impossible, overcoming high-interest credit card debt. 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
25: I'm Logan Booker with the 960 The Ref Southern Sports Center. The Braves lose in Philadelphia yesterday, 1-0, a tough loss, just couldn't get the offense going. However, all is not lost. The Braves did win 2 out of 4 over the weekend, which means the lead in the East remains at 4, the magic number 14 with 18 games to go. The Braves back at home tonight taking on the Tampa Bay Rays. We'll have all the action for you right here on The Ref. That's a 7:15 first pitch. The Georgia Bulldogs 1-0 after beating up on Tennessee State this past weekend. 63-3, the final score. A big lopsided win. A lot of offense. Defense looks stout as well. Things will crank back up. This Saturday, a 12:45 kickoff against Western Kentucky between the hedges. That means we'll have the pregame show right here on The Ref starting at 8:45. You get the top local and national sports stories every 20 minutes right here on Athens Voice of the Dogs, 960 The Ref, and on the 960 The Ref app.
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0: Was a hit. Good. Back here on the Rich Eisen Show. 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Yeah, Susan and I showed Tropic Thunder to Cooper and Taylor and Cooper's friend movie. Jackson.
2: Oh, such a good movie.
0: We'll see if Jackson's allowed back over.
2: I mean.
0: Oh my gosh. The Les Grossman scenes are just the classics. Oh. Is that true that they're going to make a potential Les Grossman movie?
2: They've been saying.
0: Is that the rumor?
1: It's a rumor. I think Cruise is locked into Days of Thunder 2 right now.
0: Oh, I saw that.
1: Yeah.
0: And Digger coming out soon, too.
1: Yeah, Digger, yeah.
0: Look forward to that. All right, Jerry in Columbus is first in. He's been hanging on forever. What's up, Jerry?
18: Hey, guys. Great show.
0: Thanks, Jerry. Jerry. Appreciate it. Brian. What's on your mind, Jerry?
18: Want to do the Giants.
0: The win-loss for the Giants?
18: One loss on the Giants.
0: Okay, let's do it. Jerry in Columbus, Ohio, diehard New York Giant fan. Let's work it here. What happens when win-loss? Well, what happens when they play the Cowboys opening night?
18: That's a loss.
0: All right, 1-0-1 at the Rams on a Monday night. What happens week two?
18: That's going to be a loss.
0: 0-2.
18: Tennessee is going to be a loss.
0: No, my goodness. 0-3. Do they beat the Cardinals at home?
18: Yeah.
0: All right. That's
18: one. Yeah, mercy game.
0: 1-3 at the Commanders.
18: I think Ward is going to be a bust, so that's a win.
0: All right. Now you're 2-3 home for the Saints.
18: Loss.
0: Oh, my goodness. 2-4 at the Texans.
18: Loss.
0: 2-5 at the Eagles.
18: I'm thinking... Jackson Dart and Matt Nagy equal Justin Fields. That's my fear.
0: Wow. What happens at the Eagles?
1: Told there'd be no math.
18: Loss.
0: 2-6 home.
18: They take Washington the second time.
0: Okay. That's 3-6.
18: Jacksonville, forget it.
1: Forget it.
0: That's like you could lead yourself through it. At you're going to beat Daniel Jones at least?
18: No, hell no.
0: Revenge
18: for him.
0: Okay. Home for the Niners?
18: Niners, they don't have a prayer.
0: What about at the Seahawks?
18: Seahawks could play Milrow and take them.
0: What's home for the Browns?
18: I have faith in them to whoop the Browns.
0: All right, there we go. That's a fourth win at the Lions on a Monday night.
18: Forget about that one.
0: At the Cowboys?
18: TJ, your boys are going to take two.
0: Okay, and then home for the Eagles.
18: Well, that's a wrap.
0: 4-13, says Jerry in Columbus. Jerry, do you need a hug or what?
18: Oh, boy, do I. They're going to be better on paper, but not on the chalk.
0: All right, Jerry, call back. Let's see if this gets any better.
2: Hear from Jerry.
0: Jerry in Columbus.
12: Fucking playoffs, so what?
0: Seems like he was straight out of that vein there.
2: Yeah.
0: Although the opposite. That was a that guy called in about the Giants
2: again
0: when they were terrible, and he's like, "We talking playoffs or what?" And then never called back.
2: No.
1: Called back.
0: He was never. He gave us an all-time drop.
1: All-time.
12: We talking playoffs or what?
0: Fantastic.
1: He's a comet.
0: All right. Overreaction Monday. Chris Brockman and I popped one up yesterday on Labor Day. Season preview. Over 250,000 views already. We love you folks who want to watch this show on YouTube. You want to hear it as well? We are greatly appreciative of it. We've got a new presenting sponsor as well coming up for the fall. We're excited about to introduce next Monday. But for the moment, if you missed yesterday's episode, check it out on our YouTube channel or wherever you listen to your podcast. For the moment, though, it's Overreaction Monday on a Tuesday.
19: That was terrible.
20: That was crap. That was garbage.
21: This place sucks.
35: Overreaction
22: Mondays.
35: Monday. On a Tuesday.
0: Christopher, what do you have over there,
1: hey,
0: sir?
1: Guys. Happy Tuesday. Happy football season.
2: Yes.
0: Oh, yeah.
1: We made it. Let's get it
2: Mondays.
1: On.
2: God help me.
1: Looking at the week one schedule, trying to anticipate which game is going to be the most overreacted to, Rich Eisen. And I think it's going to be Buffalo and Houston.
0: I would have pegged that one too, pal.
1: And I'm going to say this. Let's get it going right now. Let's preview. Let's front load next week. The loser of Bills Texans won't win their division.
0: That's crazy talk. That's silly. It's still week one.
1: Already in an 0-1 hole.
0: I got it. Let's just assume Buffalo goes to Houston and Houston plays defense like that and they're all over Josh Allen and anybody who drafted Josh Allen in their fantasy league starts off 0-1. Really? That's the end of it?
1: Patriots upset Seattle.
0: Okay,
1: bam,
0: fine.
1: Look
0: all right.
1: At that.
0: Right, fine. There's still the whole runway to go. I appreciate you front-loading the overreaction. And the Bills come in, and they punk the Texans, and you're like, okay.
1: One seed.
0: C.J. Stroud will never reach the level of Josh Allen. And
1: you should trade him
0: now. And the Bills are going to win the conference.
1: Exactly.
0: I understand that, but the fact is that it's not like the Texans won't win their division. Didn't they start poorly last year? I mean, it did cost them the division because Jacksonville showed up and started playing some real stout football. Overreaction. What else you got over there, Chris?
1: All right. Thursday. Maybe Friday. I don't know. I got to hear what Kyle Shanahan to see what we're thinking about time.
0: Good one.
1: Whatever team wins in Australia, that will be the new overseas travel strategy.
0: Hmm. What do you mean?
1: If the 49ers win,
2: people go early.
1: Now every team's going to say, we got to go early. We got to get acclimated. And if the Rams win, we got to go the day before and keep your body on whatever time you're used to being on.
0: Right.
1: And then that's what we're going to do moving forward.
0: That's been the case, you know, as somebody who's called a ton of international games. I feel like I'm the Jerry Lewis of announcers. you know, every time you hear like, oh, this is going to be the new way of doing it. This is the new way of doing it. This is the, you know, and you hear coaches basically say, I don't know, I wanted to come early, but, you know, my support staff, my trainers, my sleep people tell me we should do it this way. And then they go out and they lose. And they feel like I should have done what I wanted to do.
1: Exactly.
0: Or last year, again, I called Rams Jaguars in Wembley. Jaguars were there all week. Rams came in last second, crushed them. All right. So the team that's already been there for a week should have had a better showing. In the end of the day, none of it matters in the long run. But we'll see. That's an overreaction. What else you got, Chris? What else?
1: I saw this quote from Derrick Henry. Did you guys see this? Derrick Henry is sick of watching the Super Bowl on Sunday.
0: Okay. Meaning what? He wants it on a Monday?
1: He wants to be in the game. He wants
0: to
1: be playing it.
0: Oh.
1: He wants to stop.
0: Oh, I thought you were saying that he just didn't like the day it's on.
1: No.
0: Oh, okay.
1: He's sick of watching it from home. If the Ravens don't make the Super Bowl this year, both Derrick Henry and Lamar Jackson elsewhere in 2027.
0: I think that's ridiculous as well. So if they don't make the Super Bowl this year, both are gone. What if they make the AFC Championship game?
1: At home and lose again?
0: I don't know what's going to happen. I mean, the Ravens are a team that I cannot wait to see play football because I love Jesse Minner, and I can't wait to see what Lamar looks like in with a new set of eyes on everything there, right? That's some serious mystery coming in.
1: Yeah.
0: You know, Roquan is talking about how this defense is going to crush people. And I love it because he is a warrior, and Minter will definitely identify. Listen, Derwin James loves him some Jesse Minter. He would tell me that. He'd tell all the broadcast team that of the Chargers games that I did. I mean,

0: was put out there.
1: Planned leak.
0: You know what I mean? By the way, if that's the case, the fact that somebody shot the floor to make it seem like I'm not going to...
1: Yeah, I'm just like...
0: I'm not going to...
1: Nobody's paying attention.
2: Yeah.
1: Either way, the team that there was on the other end of that, Clemson, whoo, they're in rough shape. This is going to be Dabo's last year at Clemson.
0: I don't think that's an overreaction. I don't think that is at all.
1: And if they're... I don't know. They look terrible.
0: I don't know.
1: 1-5, great 1-4.
0: I don't know.
1: Does he make it the year?
0: How many times have we been saying this about Dabo Swinney ever since, you know, Deshaun Watson left town, right? Or, Trevor Lawrence left town.
1: Yeah.
0: So, we've been saying that for years.
1: He doesn't seem hip to really adapt to what college football is.
0: Well, he says that about portal and NIL and whatever, but we'll see. We'll see. You know, he hasn't slowed down running down that hill. Man, I'd go ass over tea kettle if I did that. Very impressive the way he runs down that hill.
1: Why am I doing that?
0: But I don't think this is an overreaction right now.
1: Okay.
0: I mean, getting curb stomped in LSU, 51-10.
1: Not even close.
0: That is a bitter pill to swallow.
1: Yeah.
0: So
1: it wasn't that.
0: I'm with you on that one.
1: A couple more quarterback performances. Of course, it's all about the quarterbacks here in this class heading into the NFL draft next.
0: By the way, just real quick before you, I'm sorry, that I don't know what the buyout would be. I mean, that could be a hefty price tag that'll just, you know, they'll treat it like the Bengals, where like we're not paying that money. He's still the coach.
1: Perhaps.
0: All right. What else, perhaps. Chris? Sorry.
1: A non-quarterback's going to win the Heisman Trophy, TJ.
0: What, Jeremiah Smith?
1: I'm that wide receiver from Miami.
2: Oh, thank you.
1: Tony.
2: Woo. Saw him. That dude's special.
1: What do you have, 230 yards?
2: Something like that.
1: Jeremiah Smith?
0: I'll buy it.
1: If the Raiders have the first pick.
0: Oh, I hear you.
2: Well, they trade it.
0: They'll trade it to whoever's second.
2: Yeah.
0: Oh, boy. Absolutely. Like, if you
2: so
0: have...
2: So you put Fernando with one of these two kids?
0: Oh, man. If you are in the NFL... with a quarterback of the future already drafted, and your first overall in next year's draft? Oh,
1: show me the
0: Bonanza.
1: Show me the
0: Oh, yes. Like, that would be an outstanding Raiders scenario.
2: Hard knocks.
0: But you also have to live, you know, 4 months of dreadful losing. You know? Oh, man. That would be a bonanza, but I'll buy that one.
1: Okay.
0: You're not too far off.
1: All right, a couple more.
0: Wouldn't that be amazing in like the greatest quarterback draft that's coming up that a non-quarterback wins the Heisman Trophy this year? Entirely possible, too.
1: Stranger things.
0: Jeremiah Smith is, you know, hey, all of these Buckeyes that I know are like this guy. Now this guy. Oh, yeah. Marv Jr. was the guy who they were coming to see in pro day, even though it was ineligible, and we're still waiting.
1: McGoran, a lot.
0: Although he almost had 1,000 yards receiving, so.
1: Yeah.
0: What else, Chris?
1: I'm just going to keep going back to this well, because when you have a well that keeps giving you oil, you keep going, you're digging it.
0: All right, Landman, what do you got?
1: Ohtani should never pitch again for the Dodgers.
0: By the way, nobody is more happy with the news that
1: I'm not happy.
0: Probably done pitching.
1: I am not happy.
0: This guy.
1: But I've been saying it since the beginning that he should be done with pitching. And now the pitching has now got him injured. And now not playing. Now he's not even hitting well because of the injury that he sustained while pitching.
0: I got it.
1: It's just a bummer. But I like being right.
0: Mm-hmm.
1: Like, come on!
0: I'll still rule against this, even though
1: he should not want to pitch anymore.
0: But he's so damn good at it.
2: I was about to say, if he was like a borderline pitcher, then yeah. But he's not.
3: Paying him a lot of money.
2: Like, he is exceptional.
0: We're definitely sure he hurt himself pitching.
1: I've yet to hear anything otherwise.
0: We're 100% sure. Should we get Pablo on this one?
1: Well,
0: since he's all over the Dodgers, everything else right now?
1: I think, you know, just figure it out.
2: Busy.
1: I don't know. It's a bummer. But
0: I know you're connected.
1: No more pitching.
0: I don't know, pal. Well, it wouldn't it be amazing that this franchise that paid him all that money to do both only gets one, and it's the hitting, because they have the pitching covered anyway?
2: By the way,
1: he still
2: worth the price that they paid him. Two rings already.
0: Yeah,
2: he's gonna get a third.
0: There's trophies in the case. You're right.
2: Yeah, I know they're not right there yet, but I'm not betting against them in October.
1: I have a hotter Ohtani take that I'm not willing to unpack.
0: All right, keep that on in your arsenal.
1: Just hold on.
0: Meanwhile, PCA, right?
4: All right. Well,
0: okay. Yeah. What do you got,
1: guys? Aaron Judge plays baseball tonight.
0: Ah, looks like it.
3: He's back.
0: Yeah.

0: Yeah, what about
1: I'm
0: it?
1: I'm not back.
0: That's it? That's it?
2: That's what more of a statement.
1: He plays baseball tonight?
0: He does. Yeah.
1: Oh, my gosh.
0: All right, Roman Anthony, I forgot, get out of here. Like, the injuries happened, pal.
2: I forgot he
0: He's back now.
2: I forgot he was even around.
0: He's back now. The Yankees, while he's been out, number one in the NFL, number one in Major League Baseball in ERA. Let's go. Even if he adds a run a game, another, just a like, I can't wait to see what it looks like.
2: I'm happy for you.
0: Okay. I just want to know where Doug Eddings is so the hats can be straight. We didn't even hit that.
1: That's the most absurd story of the Major League season. Right?
0: We didn't even hit that today.
3: Oh, my.
0: You know what? Maybe let's just take a break now so we'll have time for it.
2: I hate that.
0: That's coming up. Next on the Rich Eisen Show, we'll wrap up the show on a busy Football Tuesday. 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
5: Braves did win 2 out of 4 over the weekend, which means the lead in the East remains at 4. The magic number 14 with 18 games to go. The Braves back at home tonight taking on the Tampa Bay Rays. We'll have all the action for you right here on The Ref. That's a 7:15 first pitch. The Georgia Bulldogs 1-0 after beating up on Tennessee State this past weekend. 63-3, the final score. A big lopsided win. A lot of offense. Defense looks stout as well. Things will crank back up this Saturday, a 12:45 kickoff against Western Kentucky between the hedges. That means we'll have the pregame show right here on The Ref starting at 8:45. 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
18: Back here on the Rich Eisen Show, 844-204-RICH. 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I haven't been upset at baseball as much as Doug Eddings telling that rookie on the St. Louis Cardinals to straighten his hat.
19: Baseball.
18: Absolutely dreadful. What a horrible moment that was for baseball, for umpiring. I saw that, and then after the game, he said Hunter Goodman stepped up to the plate for the Rockies and said, you know, can he wear his hat like that? And that's what he told him to straighten. He told the catcher to tell the kid to straighten his hat. Now, he also said after the game that nobody said anything until the kid gave up some runs. And that no one, he wasn't going to wear his hat on his field. It's just like, Doug, I just went to the park with my son, my 15-year-old son, Yankees Angels. We did not spend a split second on the way to the stadium saying, oh, I can't wait to see who's the home plate umpire. With all due respect, your job is to make sure we're not talking about you. Period, end of story. And, kudos to the manager of the Cardinals to get ejected. He should get ejected. And then kudos to the Cardinals and the Rockies the next day for wearing their hats askew. Honestly, what are we doing? What are we doing? Telling kids, certainly of color, to straighten their hats out. Like, what century are we in? What decade are we in? What world are we in? Get out of here.
1: So, Sonny Gray for the Sox.
18: Right.
1: Wears his hat crooked.
18: On and on.
1: Former Cardinal. No issue, ever. So.
18: What the hell was that all about?
1: Yeah.
18: Not your job, sir. Not your job. And then he gave the Cardinals a pitch clock violation because the manager argued in between pitching changes. Like, power trip somewhere else. Not on your field. Get out of here. All right. I got that off my chest.
20: Yeah.
18: I'm not virtue signaling either. I just saw it. I'm like, what the hell are we doing?
20: It's stupid.
21: It's field.
18: All right. Rams and Niners are playing in Australia, as we all know. Melbourne, as Tom Pelissero told us it's called.
1: Oh, Tom landed. I saw his.
18: I'm so glad he landed. Yeah. Thank God.
1: Yeah, he made it.
18: Okay. Tommy P. So the Rams are taking a totally different approach to the Niners. Niners are already there.
1: Yep.
18: When they flew out, Adam Schefter, Joe Pompliano was talking about the Rams schedule, okay, because the Niners are already there. Joe Pompliano said the Rams travel schedule is practice this morning, meaning Tuesday, leave for Melbourne Tuesday night. Wednesday's lost because you land Thursday morning. That's how long it takes, and it's now the next day, the dateline. You play at 10:35 in the morning on Friday. That's when the kickoff is. Then you fly back to the U.S. immediately after, and they're in L.A. midday Friday, meaning the Rams will spend more than 30 hours on an airplane and travel over 15,000 miles, yet technically be back in Los Angeles less than 72 hours after leaving. So you lose a day when traveling
1: right.
18: from the United States to Australia. Adam Schefter pointed out that Raheem Morris traveled and missed his birthday. 50 years old. On Thursday, September 3rd. So last week, they flew to Australia, leaving Wednesday night the 2nd and arrived on the 4th, September 4th.
20: He's really not 50. Right?
18: Is that what he means? So that means he's always 49?
20: I'm going to fly that way on my birthday from now on.
21: Like a leap year, baby.
20: Never going to be 40.
21: He's not always 49. He just gets an extra year.
18: And he gets paid by the 49ers. Yeah. Maybe that's his way of, really buying into the team effort.
21: Look,
18: he's 49 forever. The soundbite of the year already, Kyle Shanahan, ladies and gentlemen, explaining about all of this business.
22: We did our totally normal routine. I'm not sure because we're a little confused with when I look at my clock and it says the time, and then I try to see my family's time and it says the time, but it says yesterday. I don't even get how that's possible. So I feel like I'm in the future. And then also when we play on our Friday, which I think is a Thursday in the U.S., we're such creatures of habit. So I call today Tuesday. I call today Wednesday, which is the first day we put in a game plan. But I think it's Monday. However, though, it's Sunday in the present. So, I'm going to mess that up all week if you guys ask me. But today is just our first day of the game plan, which is a Wednesday. We'll put in some on a Thursday. Friday's the final part of the game plan. Saturday, we walk through when we play on Sunday, which is a Friday in Australia and a Thursday in the U.S. So don't ever make me do that again.
23: Am I reading this right?
1: That was amazing.
21: I have a migraine right now.
1: Yeah, I'm just like, what? Space-time continuum?
18: Well, if anybody is still wondering if he's still feeling the effects of what happened in his car crash, to be able to stick the landing on that, he's clear-eyed, full hearts. Yep. we'll see if he can't lose. And he also got rid of the stash.
1: Stash gone.
18: Stash is gone.
1: Yeah.
18: Yep. Okay. Left that in Van Nuys. on a Wednesday?
20: Oh, I got it.
18: So it was overreaction Monday, Tuesday on a Wednesday today in Australia. Oh. Did I get this right?
1: Right.
18: Okay.
1: Yeah, correct.
18: Overreaction Tuesday on a Wednesday, in Australia. We say hello to our friends.
1: Down Under.
18: Down Under, which you're mandated to refer to that as this American sportscast or anything. In London's across the pond, anything in Australia is Down Under.
24: So. What else you want to know?
18: Thank you so much. Are you used to that drop, Mike? We're ready.
21: Throw another shot.
18: Football season's up and running. Kurt Warner does his usual Wednesdays on Wednesday.
1: We got a game tomorrow.
25: What's up, Trevor?
18: That's right. We got a game tomorrow.
1: Football.
20: Oh, yeah.
18: Yeah. Woo! That's on Wednesday.
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0: And good afternoon. Welcome back. It's great to be in the studio after a quick trip to New York yesterday. I appreciate you hanging with me. It was not the easiest circumstance to do a show. The view was going on right beside me. Just kidding. But they were in the studio across from me, so I was careful. Let's get to some breaking news that you may want to know about. The SEC, this is today, by the way. This isn't old news. This has happened just a few hours ago. The SEC has filed an amendment to its federal lawsuit against LSU, Lane Kiffin, and school officials on Tuesday, which seeks the authority for the SEC to expel LSU from the league. Those are words I never thought I would be uttering, but that's where we are right now. From the filing, it quotes Lane Kiffin's halftime statements to ABC. Imagine if we had pro players. It also says the postgame comments and silence from Wade Roos, who was seen high-fiving fans and dancing on the sidelines but saying nothing else, confirmed the lack of institutional control over the athletics program at LSU that it is required upon it. Meanwhile, in the last 30 minutes, the Michigan gate continues. A new statement from the MAC commissioner, Steinbrecher, says replay protocol was nowhere properly followed and that the MAC is formally appealing the result, saying they won the game. Hey, John, I got news for you. You're a little bit late on this. This is what you looked like a fool agreeing with Michigan the other day, and I'm sure you were trying to protect your school's $1.5 million payday. You can't come back the next day and say, I forget what I said earlier. You had a shot at this if you'd been if you had a few stones, but apparently you don't. Meanwhile, the other story. More devastation for Florida State football. They lost again. I don't know why that is breaking news. They seem to lose every time they play. I think that was the main subject that we were going to talk to Blake Topmeyer about, since he suffered through that game last night and the blackout. But Blake, as you well know, we'll get to that in a minute. Breaking news from the SEC. You were also in Tiger Stadium Saturday. You have followed the SEC for many, many years. Good afternoon, and give us your reaction to what the SEC has done in federal court.
1: It's fascinating, Paul. The SEC might finally have a team that could end its years-long absence from the national championship game. But before we get to that point, the SEC might decide it doesn't want LSU representing it in the national championship game, in which case I guess the drought for the SEC would continue. But this seems like a lot of saber rattling from the SEC. I think what happened in a courtroom in Louisiana last week really ruffled some feathers. Obviously Greg Sankey getting called into court, and I think even among the chancellor and the president class, they're not taking well to LSU just so defiantly acting like it's willing to color outside the lines and sort of ignore the SEC's rules surrounding ex-pro players. And I think Lane Kiffin, as he always does, struck a chord with his conduct on Saturday night. He just couldn't resist taking the jab during that halftime interview with Holly Rowe and saying, imagine if we had ex-pro players. And then when asked directly in the postgame news conference whether LSU intended to let this situation end, whether they were going to pursue this any further with the former players, Kiffin, instead of saying directly and clearly, we're going to put an end to this, we shot our shot, but it's not working, he basically said, stay tuned. I'm not going to tell you what we're going to do, and left it open to interpretation whether LSU would continue to pursue playing former NFL players. So obviously, LSU has pushed the envelope time and time again. I've referred to, the leaders in the C-suites there at LSU as puppets of the governor. But apparently the leaders of the SEC think it goes even beyond puppets. I mean, they've said that they lack institutional control, and it's like, welcome to the party, right? The rest of us have seen that for several months. Ultimately, Paul, I think this is probably saber rattling that doesn't end with LSU booted from the SEC. But who knows if the SEC or if LSU continues to dig in its heels, maybe push does come to shove.
0: Yeah, Blake, I agree with almost everything you've said, and I don't want to act like I know anything because you're as plugged in as anybody in the country. But we both also know Greg Sankey. We know he was subject to a kangaroo court the other day with some buffoon attorneys harassing him. And he agreed to do it, by the way. He was not dragged in there. He voluntarily went. But my guess is, and I want to speak for you, that his level of patience has run out with Lane Kiffin, and in particular with possibly the most inept and weakest governor, not governor, but president I've ever seen, and an athletic director, Virge Asbury, who just makes a bigger fool out of himself every time he keeps his mouth shut as opposed to doing his job. That's the head coach is supposed to report to the athletic director. The athletic director to the president, not the head football coach, to the governor of the state.
1: Well, I think you nailed it, Paul, because I think you're right in saying Greg Sankey's probably fed up, probably past fed up with Lane Kiffin. But look, I mean, this isn't new of Lane smashing the box and racing past the line. But ultimately, it's supposed to be someone at LSU's job to be Lane Kiffin's boss. And no one really seems to be particularly interested or willing to fulfill that role. And so as you climb up the ladder, like maybe Virge Asbury thinks it's not his responsibility to put Lane back inside the lines. But then it extends up to the president's office. And it's, as you said, I mean, there's obviously a very weak leader in the president's suite at LSU. I mean, frankly, he's just an empty suit that was appointed by the governor, right? Like I said, it's a puppet administration at LSU, and so it really extends all the way up to the governor's chair. And this is sort of the continuation of a standoff. Everybody sees this as a standoff between Lane Kiffin and the SEC, or Lane Kiffin and Greg Sankey, and to an extent it is. If Kiffin was never interested in adding these former NFL players, these NFL castoffs to the roster, it never would have reached this point. But I think that actually misses the mark and oversimplifies it. I mean, really what this is a stalemate, a standoff, an impasse between the governor of Louisiana and the Southeastern Conference. And so I think what both Governor Landry and Commissioner Sankey have to be asking themselves is, if you're Commissioner Sankey, if this doesn't go the way you want it, are you comfortable with your legacy, including that you were the commissioner in power when the SEC expelled LSU from the conference? On the other side of that, if you're Governor Landry, you have to ask yourself, are you comfortable with part of your legacy being you were the governor in charge of Louisiana on the day when LSU got expelled from the SEC? And I mean, those are situations that I think require some cool heads and deep thoughts. And ultimately, I'm still very skeptical that it comes to that point. But I think 2 weeks ago, many of us would have said we'd be skeptical that it would even reach this point.
0: Yeah, Blake, and I don't want to sit here, and I've already had my say Saturday morning. Everybody's seen it. Everybody's heard about it. There's no reason to regurgitate it. And I don't think I could if I tried. But my point to the audience Saturday morning on SEC Nation was that the presidents now are pretty uniformly in agreement to get rid of them if they absolutely refuse. And you have to take a stance like that. You understand that better than anyone. And a lot of people reacted like, why are you I had a guy accost me at an airport today. He said, he was in my face. He said, why are you a Lane Kiffin hater? I mean, I think Kiffin cleared all that up yesterday, Blake. But the point is, it's not about Lane Kiffin anymore. It's about the president of LSU. And the fact that you've covered some NCAA investigations, plenty in your time, the fact that the SEC used the word institutional control, that used to be the most dreaded word on any college campus, and they used it in accusing one of their own, the president of LSU, of that, and the puppet AD, of just that in this case.
1: This whole thing, Paul, was obviously a test drive of self-governance. You know, it's been 5 years of people in power saying, you know, need a Washington, D.C. bailout to help govern college sports. And here, finally, in the last few months, I think there's been some recognition that that federal bailout may not come and that the leaders of college sports have to be responsible for solving the issues of college sports. So this whole thing from the very jump was a test drive of whether self-governance would be possible. And and LSU tried to shove a fist through that. And if you allow that to happen, you're basically admitting we're weak and powerless here. That's what ultimately happened to the NCAA, right? Institutions repeatedly knocked out the few remaining teeth that were left in the NCAA until the point that the NCAA became utterly powerless and completely ineffectual. Part of the reasoning was its own institutions repeatedly kept punching back and kept winning until the NCAA was left toothless. I think the SEC couldn't allow that to happen. You know, it had to fight back, or it was essentially saying that one institution was bigger than the conference itself. And I think what we're learning here is that the SEC is very much going the other way and asserting what should be obvious, is that no singular institution is bigger than the SEC. And I think that applies to anyone. I mean, we saw it initially last spring when Alabama tried and briefly succeeded in playing the former NBA G Leaguer, the G League dropout, Charles Bediako, and Greg Sankey went directly against Alabama in a court filing there. And I think, while we'll never know for sure, I think Greg Sankey taking a public stance against Alabama probably didn't hurt the end result there, which was getting Bediako, the G Leaguer, off the court and getting that initial decision reversed. So, you know, we saw it with Alabama. This is a much bigger flex, though. This isn't just Greg Sankey. This is the 15 other institutions, the presidents and chancellors, aligning and drawing a line in the sand and basically saying, if you want to be a member of this conference, you have to at least pretend to follow the rules that the conference sets, right? I mean, that used to be the thing in the old rule-breaking days in the NCAA is, you know, there used to be at least a half-hearted attempt, I think, to follow the rules. And then if you get caught breaking them, you tried to come up with a clever justification for why you broke them. There's nothing subtle about this situation, right? And I think it's a byproduct of the Wild Wild West rule of 5 years. People thought they could get away with anything, right? You just find a judge. And to an extent that they could, they could. But the difference here is, again, the SEC decided to take self-governance out for a test drive. And when LSU put up a roadblock to that, the SEC didn't back down.
0: Finally, Blake, and there's 100 other things I'd like to ask you about, but we'll do it soon. In terms of this moment in time, and you're still relatively young. I have never seen anything like it. Is there any way? I mean, I realize now that we live in 15-minute cycles where whatever happened on the way to work is already obsolete by the time you get there. But it still seems like a rare moment, does it not? That we are talking about. Maybe the best team in the country, as you said at the top, and the commissioner of the SEC just going correctly scorched earth on a university that has spit in his eye and has made a charade out of getting along among a conference and following the rules.
1: Yeah, I'm sure if we got some sort of historian in here, Paul, they could come up with some long ago example that nobody remembers unless they have a textbook to remind them of it. But it is difficult to come up with anything that parallels this of a conference, you know, threatening to kick out one of its prestigious members. I mean, if you're looking at athletic accomplishments, this is not nothing, right? I mean, this is an institution in LSU, not just in college football, but across a number of sports, has been a very high-level performer in the SEC and helping the SEC establish its brand as what it likes to believe and has often been true, the premier conference in college athletics. You know, this isn't kicking, this wouldn't be kicking out the SEC's doormat and saying, good luck to you. We think we can get someone better. Again, this is a prestigious athletic department that the SEC is threatening to kick out. I mean, you know, we can come up with a lot of comparisons of when the NCAA and one of its member institutions got into a standoff. I mean, I think about the North Carolina case, whenever they proved how totally powerless and ineffectual the NCAA was. In that academic fraud situation, and North Carolina successfully argued that it's not fraud if everybody in the student body is able to participate in the fraud. So, you know, that's one example. But I think there are a number of cases, you know, of blows being exchanged between the NCAA and one of its members. And as I said earlier, after repeated blows absorbed by the NCAA, that resulted in the NCAA being, you know, basically a worthless entity and powerless entity at the very least. But for a conference example like this, a conference and a member so publicly going head to head like this, it is, I don't know if it's unique, but it's certainly exceedingly rare. One thing that comes to mind, you remember back a few years ago, Paul, in a different situation, but when Tony Petitti suspended Jim Harbaugh for 3 games toward the end of that Michigan season, that was a public standoff between Michigan and the conference office at that time, but it felt more like a standoff between the commissioner and the institution and not the entire league, even though we know behind the scenes there were probably a lot of people cheering Tony Petitti on. But ultimately, Michigan backed down there, Harbaugh accepted the suspension, and life moved on. This has gotten to a point that's pretty extreme, and I agree with you. I think almost beyond compare.
0: Blake, many thanks. I'm so happy we were able to have you. We were supposed to talk about Florida State. They hardly seem relevant. Clemson, Dabo hardly seem relevant. This story, incredibly relevant. We'll talk to you very soon as we begin the program here on the day after. Vince Young needs no introduction, but we'll give him one anyway. Couple coming up in a few minutes. Chris Marler covers LSU. We'll get the temperature reading in Cajun land. And Jake Butt played for Michigan as Michigan gets ready to host a game against Oklahoma, a game that 2 weeks ago looked like it could be a really bad matchup for Oklahoma. Now most people are predicting a rout. We'll be right back.
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18: I commend Adam Silver and the NBA. 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

0: Okay, usually this would have been our first story, but the new poll is out. Georgia moving up to number two. Not really sure how they went from, what, 4-2? Notre Dame played a lot better opponent. Who knows what the AP voters are thinking. Indiana inches up. Oregon went down. Miami probably should have gone up a lot more. LSU should have gone up a lot more. This is a really crazy poll. Yeah, I mean, I really don't understand what the AP people are thinking. Oklahoma, Alabama, I mean, Tennessee inches up to 18. You got Mizzou at number 23. Louisville stays in. We have a lot to do here today, and I apologize for coming back and then going right back, but we had such a long segment with Blake because of the late breaking news on the SEC possibly expelling LSU. It's still hard to say that, but that is where we are on this 9-8. One of the all-timers is up next, Vince Young.
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0: How about this? I was on a plane today flipping around and saw this thing pop up. Netflix and Vince Young. Speaking of Vince Young, we were just looking at maybe another quarterback who can win the Heisman for the University of Texas. Let us say hello to Vince Young right now. It's always good to see him. We got a chance to meet him a few times while we were in Austin and some other places. Vince, good afternoon.
13: Paul, how you doing, big guy?
0: I'm doing great. So my plane landed before I got too deeply into the dock, but let's start there, and we'll get to that other guy, Arch Manning, in a few minutes. So tell us about putting this thing together.
13: Well, man, you know, it's been a while from everybody telling your story, and I haven't had an opportunity to tell my story the way I wanted it to. And as I was doing the things to change the perception and fix a lot of things that was going on in my life, I thought it was the right time to get it out. And it was the perfect time and for myself and my family, especially for my kids, for them to understand a lot of different things that they didn't understand. And I really feel like Netflix and John, our producer, and the rest of the team did a really good job. And it's been overwhelming from the love from just people across the world. It's been really good, been really great.
0: I mean, it's only the greatest moment in Texas history that you were a part of. So let's talk about what some of the confusions were and what did you try to, and what did you clear up?
13: Well, a lot of the things that, you know, being young and immature about a lot of different things that I feel like I could have did better. But a lot of things that wasn't said, you know, it was a lot of pointing fingers at myself, which I take a lot of it as well, but some of that stuff I couldn't control. And I just wanted to play football and I was learning on the go. So to continue to get that story out about not only was I getting better as a quarterback the last 2 years, with the Titans, nobody would talk about that. They talk about I wasn't focused enough, and every time I played the game, we was winning. I did my best for my team and that organization. A lot of that stuff that I did make mistakes was off the field, and that perception was I was a kid that wasn't working hard, and I wanted people to know that I was working hard because it showed. And then all the things that I made a mistake with the organization and with Coach Fisher, that I wanted to apologize to him and make sure he understood that I apologize for being a young, immature young man, and I could have handled a lot of different things better. So I just wanted to own up to a lot of my mistakes.
0: And in doing so, describe that feeling, because a lot of people have a cathartic feeling when something like that's over. They sometimes it always doesn't go correctly. How has it gone for you?
13: It's been better because, you know, back in the time I didn't have, well, like we got podcasts, we got things that players can voice themselves now. And it's good that players get to do that because a lot of times you don't get to hear from the player. You just kind of hear from different people perception of who you are and never met you before ever in your life. So now as I can talk and get my testimony out and get my story out, and for people to understand what really happened compared to what they're saying, and then from hearing it from myself, that's what it's all about, you know, owning up to your mistakes and moving on from what happened. And that's what I'm doing. I have moved on and been enjoying life and then took care of some things, and now I'm a dad and taking care of business and enjoying life right now.
0: Yeah, when I saw you last, you were trying to drag me over to I guess you're at the restaurant right now, and I'll get out there one of these days soon where there's a little bit of time. But tell folks about what the other side of Vince's life is like these days.
13: Well, just enjoying being a dad, enjoying being on the podcast with Coach Brown with the Stampede. I think it's been incredible, our chemistry, and with Bob Blue bringing on to today. We had on Urban Myers on, talking to him, a legendary coach. Just you know, doing the things that I want to do and things that I like to do, and representing my family like I've been, and making sure people know who I am, and enjoying my family time, enjoying my kids. Being a father, man, it's been really fun seeing them grow. They big kids now, and they doing their own thing in basketball and selling accessories, just doing a lot of different things. Very smart kids. And I just been enjoying that, especially with my family and friends, and building my brand and building the businesses that I have going on. Well, Vince, representing the University of Texas.
0: You bet. Hey, welcome, I need a little help. I need a little help here, Vince. I was in New York yesterday arguing for Arch and Texas with Stephen A. Smith, and he was just like, he was not hearing it. And I'm back tomorrow. The subject

0: last week that he is just taking ownership of being a leader. And from myself and Colt McCoy asking those questions during the summertime, how to build chemistry with his teammates, how to be a better quarterback, you just see that he wants to be a better person and a better quarterback, and which I like. He already have the tangible tools. He got the right people in his ear. He just got to continue to have fun, like he just said in the interview. Just have fun playing the game, because college is fun, and you with a Coach Stark that's going to develop you as a quarterback, which you have seen the last 8 games last year and to this year. So he just got to continue to have fun and know that, yes, you're finna go up against a really talented team. And Julian Saez was the same kid. Both of them was both young last year, and they both have been playmakers for their team, and I'm happy to see both of them being successful right now.
1: Listen, you've been around that town a long time, and there has never been any shortage of big games. This one feels a little bit different. I know it's good for business, for Vince Young. It's good for the town. It's even better if Texas wins the game, but just describe what you think is already building. We're Tuesday, and it's not going away.
0: Well, we got a guy named Chris Del Conte that knows exactly what he's doing. Well, making sure the fans have a good time, and Ohio State is about to see a night game that, their night games be tough as well, but you about to see some Texas fans come out and support the Longhorns. You about to see a different team from last year. Well, you got Coleman out there. We got two-headed monsters, Smothers, and Brown in the backfield. I mean, this is a lot of talent. And they are a little bit better than who they were last year. And not giving it, stop saying anything about Ohio State. They're a great team, and they got some great players as well. I think it's going to come down to possession, the last stop, and who run the ball better. Who can handle the adversity when things are not going right? And I feel like Texas has grown a whole lot to handle that, to be a better team to win the game on Saturday.
1: Now, I don't want to rain on your parade. Last time we had an epic showdown a couple of years ago, Georgia came to town. I don't know if anything went right that night. But you and I realize the quarterback is different. But in terms of Coach Sarkisian, I'm really interested in his matriculation. He's always been a good coach, but people criticize him because he still hasn't gotten over the hump and brought Texas what you have brought them and Coach Brown brought them.
0: Yeah, I really feel like he did the things that he needs to do in the offseason, bringing a lot of veteran guys in that can help, and that's hungry. As we saw from what Indiana was doing right now, what they're doing, they have it. They have the recipe, and I feel like Coach did a great job of bringing in some veteran guys at the offensive line, as well as the linebacker core, bringing in some defensive line, and then bringing in Coach Munchak. And you know that guy is a great defensive coordinator, and he can handle his own. And then Coach Stark don't have to worry about calling stuff for defense. Now you can just focus on the offense aspect and continue to do that. So I think they did some great moves in the offseason that can help them in the long run to get over that hump to beat the Ohio States in the Georgia games like that.
1: Vince, let me end back on the Netflix special, because when you're in something like that and it's about you, I'm sure you get some of the strangest reactions. What has that been like, hearing from people? Because Netflix is everywhere.
0: Yes, it's been great. It's been overwhelming with a lot of love from a lot of people that not only is my fans, but even the critics, the people who didn't understand who I was and didn't hear from me and didn't talk to me. So, and then just, it's from the Andy Reids and the people who support me throughout the years when I was going through a lot of that pain and adversity that I was going through, just to see people, tweeting it or telling people to go watch it is made me more happy to close that chapter in my life, so I can continue to move forward going in the right direction that I'm doing right now.
1: Vince, always great. See you soon. Thank you for making time for us, and it's always our pleasure to have you on.
0: Thanks, Paul. Come get you a steak, baby.
1: I'm on my way. No place better. Thank you very much, Vince, joining us. And we will take a short break. How cool is that?
2: There's nothing worse than waking up sick. And this time of the year, with the kids back in school surrounded by hundreds of others, yours may bring home a whole new world of viruses and bacteria your family may have no immunity to. No kids, viruses are everywhere, and one ugly strain just showed up. Now, it's 2 a.m., your throat feels like strep, and your fever spiking.

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17: Any words for Paul Feinbaum?
18: Any words for Paul? No, not right now. I think I'm talking with him this week, so big fan of his.
16: Wow. So many big fans. We are delighted to have now Lane Kiffin Monday and Will Stein today. Who will be next? Let's check in with Alex in Baton Rouge.
19: Hey, Paul. We've got a lot to talk about today, okay?
16: Let's go.
19: Hello. All right. So before I get into the nit and gritty of the LSU experiences and drama, I got to ask you, Mr. Finebro, what is your favorite item off the Zaxby's menu?
16: You're not going to like it, but I'm a big fan of their salads.
19: I was hoping it was going to be good. Luke and I love the clip. We watched it a few times at 2 in the morning waiting for college game day.
16: Yeah, you know, it was fun to do, and Stephen A. Smith chastised me yesterday. Said, "Where were all the frat boys?" Well, that costs a lot of money to get frat boys up that early in the morning to tape it. So, tell me about Saturday morning in Baton Rouge.
19: Paul, I'm never going to do that again. That was so bad. Luke and I, we couldn't sleep. We were so pumped with the adrenaline, and then we got there. And it was so, weird. There's, fights going on. There's yelling. There's speakers. People are chanting, "Neck, I just want to go to sleep." There's people sleeping on the concrete. And we're just sitting waiting for the game, for the show to start. And it, my parents always tell me about what it feels like going to a kid's birthday party and how just time doesn't exist. From 2 a.m. to 4 a.m., it felt like the clock was stuck at 2:20 the entire time.
16: That's great. That is really funny.
19: It was a miserable time waiting for it. And then once all the guys get there, you're so sleep deprived that you're just, it's interesting, it's fun, it's a great experience, but I'm not doing it again. We were on TV, we got our Brian Kelly picture, our poster. The ESPN guys loved it. It was a good time. But the game, Paul, that was like therapy for all the Brian Kelly trauma that I had faced, because I had been at the A&M game, the Bama game, and just watching those blowouts and completely like every train wreck that had ever happened in Tiger Stadium, I was there for. And Luke and I were next to each other, and I mean, we were screaming at the top of our lungs. It was the best game I've ever been to.
16: Well, I'm really glad about it. Hey, it was an amazing game. One quick game day experience. You may have heard me say this. My first year, I did game day because the SEC network had not started. And I would get there really early, being the least senior member. They had me do like the 4 a.m. Sports Center or whatever it was. And
19: oh, that's terrible.
16: We did the show at the University of Washington. Sarkisian was the coach, by the way. Oregon was playing, big rivalry. Cool. And so I got there. I'm trying to think what Sports Center, 7 o'clock Eastern. So it would have been like 4 o'clock in the morning out there. And I mean, it's a beautiful place, by the way. It's nighttime. It's 4 o'clock in the morning in Seattle, Washington. And there were 10 or 15,000 people. And I tell you what, Alex, you get out of the car and you walk, you go to the room, then you walk to the set. And if you took a deep breath, you would be higher than somebody who had been smoking pot for a month. There was so much pot in the air. Now, let me assure you, I was heavy breathing that morning because it was the only thing to get me through the sleep being up that early. But it was a wild scene. I mean, there was nobody. They got there just like you did, and we're not about to let that moment get away without being higher than Mount Olympus out there.
19: Oh, for sure. So I hear you're pretty high on the Tigers, huh?
16: Yeah, no, I was really impressed. I mean, how could you not be? And I really think Kiffin was upset because he wanted to make it 70-0.
19: Yeah, I mean, I would have loved to see it 70-0 too.
16: Let me assure you, his contempt for Dabo Swinney is about. I mean, if you matched him up with any other coach, I don't think there's a coach he dislikes more than Dabo.
19: And I don't think there's a coach that Dabo dislikes more than Lane.
16: Well, Dabo dislikes any coach these days because they're all kicking his ass. Hey, thanks for the call. Let me go to your cousin, Luke, Texas. Hey, Luke.
8: What's up, Paul? I'll add on to what Alex said because everything he said was true. We had the same experience, but I'll give on this little tips he didn't say. So we're like, it's like 7:30 or maybe even close to 8. And we're like, we've been there since 2 a.m., and there's this like fan or like air conditioning big thing right like to like a couple yards to the side of us, and there's this dude that decides I'm gonna move this over to like let people in, so he puts it right in front of us. So like where we're at that TV angle, it was like we had like barely scooted around it. We had like barely any room for TV time, and we've been there for 5.5 hours at that point. So like when this big fan comes, it's not even on too. Like this air conditioning, like that's supposed to be for, it's not even on, by the way. And it's just like, it just moves in front of us. We're trying to move it out the way, and they're telling us not to. At that point, we're just cooked. Cause we were on TV. Like we made a reference.
16: Cousin Luke, those two guys, I'm gonna adopt both of them.
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0: Welcome back. If you're just putting us on, we will recap you with what is going on. And if you think the AP poll or the reaction to last night's game is the big story, it is not. Once again, the SEC and Lane Kiffin are in the news. The SEC has filed an amendment to its federal lawsuit against LSU Kiffin and school officials. They are seeking the authority for the league to expel LSU. That means kick them out to the curb. That is not an April Fool's joke. This is reality. This is how serious not only the commissioner, but the other presidents feel. Remember everybody yucking it up about what Lane said to Holly Rowe when he said, imagine if we had pro players. That comment did not go over well. And this might be one of the most stinging comments I've ever seen from a league when it pointed out that Wade Roos, the goofball who's the president, appointed by the governor from McNeese State, that they are insinuating that by him saying nothing, I said he's still hiding in his basement. That is a lack of institutional control. The same for Virge Asbury, the silent athletic director down there who has just been nothing but MIA. The league does not like that. And remember, this isn't a bunch of football coaches voting and deciding. These are chancellors and presidents. These are highly educated people who take their role as a leader of a university very seriously, and especially the stewardship of the football program. I had many people, and I normally don't go back, but when I said what I did Saturday morning about 15 presidents would have voted to kick LSU out, some of you may have seen it or read about it online, I had a number of people say, why did you say that? I mean, it's first day of the football season. I said it because that's what I was hearing from a lot of people who are in a position to know. So this is an extremely serious situation. I know that we love the games, but I said yesterday all day long how impressed I was with LSU on the field, what is going on off the field down there, the fact that they have, even though Kiffin said, I'm not going to play them, he has not said anything about whether he would play them in the future, like this weekend, even though that judge ruled. So a lot of serious things happening right now between the league and the Renegades administration at LSU. Renegade until proven otherwise. Let's check in now with Agent C in Tennessee.
1: Hey, Paul, good afternoon. Thank you for taking my call.
0: Thank you.
1: Couple of things. First, I want to announce that I'll be representing Furman and Sewanee in their applications to rejoin the SEC in the event a position opens up.
0: Well, you got the job. There will be, I had somebody say, well, what does it mean if LSU gets kicked out? Well, first of all, you would hope that LSU's administration, would decide to do something on their own without waiting for Jeff Landry to tell them what to do. But if they don't, then they'll get kicked out, I promise you.
1: No doubt. About the LSU-SEC situation, I think Blake used exactly the right phrase. And this is the first real test of self-governance, and I think it shows just how necessary that self-governance is. The SEC is important, Paul. They're trying to establish, they have the authority to enforce its own rules, and we just are not going to be able to run college football through the courts. It's just not sustainable.
0: No, it's not, I'm as excited as about the season as you are and everybody watching or listening right now. If you're one of the adults, as opposed to the kindergarten kids running LSU, you have to be serious, and you have to take it seriously. And I had somebody tell me today that, it sounds grave, and all kinds of rumors are flying around, and everybody's got a source who thinks they know what they're talking about. I promise you, nobody knows. But you don't do that. You're going, the SEC is going into federal court tomorrow at 1:00. Now, the judge may help them out. This judge is capable of issuing an injunction stopping or overriding what has already been done in the kangaroo courts of the island country of Louisiana. But if that doesn't happen, then this is going to have to be resolved between the president of LSU and the other 15 of the SEC.
1: It's just nuts, Paul. I told a friend this morning, I said, if you had told me 5 years ago that this is what we would be talking about, you know, I would have submitted you to a mental institution. I mean, this is just insane. So, hey, listen, you guys have a great trip up to Lexington. It's just up the road from me, and that's a great city. So you guys have a great trip up there. As always, thanks for taking my call, Paul.
0: Thank you very, very much. Let me check in with Judge John in Tennessee.
2: Hey, Paul. I believe LSU's bluffing. I believe SEC called their bluff. I believe that's about all we'll hear about it. LSU won't take that risk, in my opinion. But I called because I think Tennessee has gotten too little attention on your show and on ESPN. You know,
0: but John, let me interrupt you, and then I'll be quiet. I mean, I understand everybody's frustration. If you're a Tennessee fan, if you're a Florida fan, if you're an Auburn fan, but you have to understand that, you know, we don't divide this up like a birthday cake. When Tennessee plays a legitimate team, we'll have a better reading. And I don't think they're even playing. They're playing a decent team this week, not a great team. But we will know soon. But right now, off of one game, there's only so much you can say. It's all yours, Judge.
2: Well, you can say a freshman quarterback played like he had plenty of experience and lots of ability.
0: True.
2: And as we all know, the quarterback has so much to do with winning and losing. And everybody was worried about playing that freshman quarterback. Now, he played against Furman, but he didn't make hardly any mistakes. His passing was good, and his running was even better. So we've got a lot to look forward to, I think, in Tennessee.
0: Well, I think you're right about that, Judge. G is up next in Atlanta.
3: Hey, thanks, Paul, for taking my call. Okay, Paul, you know, they just say for sakes that the SEC and the other teams in the SEC get LSU the old hee-ho. Where would that team come to replace them? Would it be another team out of the state of Texas, say SMU or Texas Tech or TCU or Baylor?
0: Well, first of all, we're talking about a very complex situation. We're in the middle of the season. I think the odds are... first of all, we shouldn't be where we are today. If you had a responsible athletic director, which LSU does not, if you had a responsible president, which LSU has not proven to have, I mean, what you have is a banana republic down there. But I don't think the fans of LSU are going to encourage the school to say, screw the SEC, we can make it on our own. This is the best team LSU has had in 7 years. Let the season play out and leave all the shenanigans for the clowns in the circus.
3: And you know, Paul, and I was talking to somebody last night when I was listening to the SMU and Florida State game, when I was telling him, do you not remember SMU back in the 80s with Myers, Coach Myers? And I said, that school got plenty of money down there. And I told him, I said, they technically is one of them when it comes to NIL money. They're one of the top schools in the ACC because they can hang them down with the Texas Tech.
0: Oh, no. SMU is, it's interesting. A couple of years ago, remember, G, when FSU and Clemson were throwing a fit that they were too good for the ACC? I mean, they're the ugly ducklings right now in the ACC, and Miami and SMU are the stars. Hey, thank you for the call. Really do appreciate it. Justin is in St. Louis. Hello, Justin. Good afternoon. Justin, you're on the air. Go right ahead.
4: Hey, how you doing, Mr. Paul?
0: We're doing great.
4: All right. How you doing today? Hey, man, first of all, I want to say something, man. I was a big fan of you for a long time until the 2023 season. I'm a Florida State diehard. The 2023 season, I believe that you and Stephen A. Smith, which is my boy also, I had a bone to pick with y'all because I felt like y'all had discouraged the college football playoff committee to stop us from going and playing in the college football playoffs that year. And I just wanted to know, like, why? Just because we lost Jordan Travis, I still feel like we still had enough defense to, compete in the playoffs that year. And y'all didn't feel like that. Y'all felt different. And I'm just wondering, like, I don't understand. We still had Trey Benson playing, active, Keon Coleman. We had Wilson, Douglas. We had on defense, we had Burst. What was his name? They played beside him, Fisk. Then we had Deloach. And I felt like that, you know, like, so what's your take on the game last night?
0: I appreciate you being upset, but you had an opportunity to show you had a football program in the Orange Bowl, and you got run over by Georgia about 66-3 or something. And you haven't won a game since, so don't bother me anymore about 2003, okay? We'll take a short break. We are coming back with more right after this.
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0: Let's get stuck with a couple of schools, with a guy that is now covering LSU. So I think you probably can take a guess. That's where we will begin. The stock report, Auburn is good. SEC haters. Auburn's down. I'm sorry. I was reading the wrong sign. You know, I don't really understand Marler language. So, Marler, we'll get to all that nonsense in a minute.
1: Yeah.
0: You're a Louisiana boy now, covering that part of the Republic of Louisiana, or I don't even know what it should be called. But tell me what it is like to be in Louisiana right now, just hours before the SEC kicks you out of the league.
1: Paul, I get a text from Danny Brams today, and I just assumed, listen, this is Paul checking in to see where his wedding invite is, because we talked in Tampa. You said you were coming. We got to get that in the mail. Maybe Paul's reaching out to make sure I'm coming over for Mahjong Wednesdays that we do every Wednesday together. No, it was about Kiffin. And yet again, every day I think that we will have some normalcy, and we're going to talk about football, and we're going to do something along the lines of what we were hoping to do for 9 long months of the offseason. And it just gets crazier and crazier. And what it reminds me of is it's two things. It's that meme where the mom is looking at her kid in the back seat going, "Hey, can you just be normal?" And then it's just a kid screaming at the top of his lungs. Like, that's basically LSU in the state of Louisiana. And then the other thing with the SEC and the LSU, it's like that scene from The Other Guys where they're going to do good cop, bad cop, but it just becomes bad cop, bad cop. And they're both just screaming at each other. We've lost the plot. I don't know how we got here. It is shocking to me that this is where we're at. But I also think, like you said, I don't know if it's that far-fetched that the vote will go through.
0: I mean, listen, I know it's early in the day, but has LSU reached out to any other conferences? Or what would be your favorite conference to get in if you had to choose?
1: Oh, the ACC. You win every year.
0: Yeah.
1: I mean, they don't really understand what coasts are in that league anyway. So I think they would look at LSU and be like, yeah, that'll work. There's a coast on the Mississippi, I guess, right? We could just use that. So, it is shocking to me. It's a charter member of the SEC. I think we're in year 93 of the league. So them leaving would be really, really shocking. I do think that I thought this was a game of chicken for a really long time. I thought this was just a weird back and forth where you're trying to push buttons to kind of push, I wouldn't say an agenda, but, kind of make some advancements and figure out like a foothold in something that would be big picture. Like, is this where we're going to draw the line? Or is this where we're going to decide what a pro athlete is, or a college athlete is, or amateurism, or whatever? And it feels like we've gotten way past that line.
0: Well, but I'm not arguing for the SEC. They got better lawyers than what sits here. But would you? Wouldn't it be simple if we found the president of LSU? I saw a video of him dancing on the field Saturday. He's a good dancer, by the way, for someone of his age. I don't know the athletic director there. I've seen him on TV. I'm assuming he comes out more than every Groundhog Day. So I mean, if either one of them said something like we have found a home for these pro players down at McNeese or Louisiana Tech, and they can play Saturday night for Tech, but they can't play for us, and I think the situation would probably be resolved quickly.
1: So in that part, I would push back on a little bit, just because the fact that, I assumed with all the hoopla we had last week and all the court stuff that was going on, and just a wild, wild week down here in Baton Rouge, I just kind of assumed that after that was over and they didn't roster the players, great dancer, just a great dancer. Look at the hips, Paul. I mean, but
0: I like the jeans and the boots. So there's something I like about this empty suit president of yours.
1: I love it. But I do think the idea that I thought all this would slow down when I saw that they didn't roster the players, it kind of felt like that was going to be the end of it. And if I'm being honest, maybe it's more me hoping than thinking it's what should be the actual answer.
0: Let me answer that. And it's fair. I think everybody did, by the way. But the problem is there was something left unresolved. And, you read the same complaint I did, but when Kiffin made that crack, it wasn't only the crack. It was the fact that the guy, the breakdancer that we just witnessed on his own X account, has yet to make a public comment agreeing with the league's position. And I know I know people scoffed at me Saturday morning. Why are you trying to rain on Lane Kiffin's parade? Right. But I wasn't. I was representing what I believe to be very good information, which I think has now been confirmed, that 15 presidents are willing and ready to do something. And meanwhile, the other president, he's didn't dancing. He's dancing and proud of it by sending it out on his social media account.
1: Yeah, as somebody that's lost four Twitter accounts, I don't know if I'm the one that should be, you know, educating anybody on the optics and what you should be doing for your social media. I will tell you, was shocked to see the timing of that. I was shocked to see the timing of it. And I think what you're saying is a good point, because at some point, a lot of us, what we're really asking for here is not who's right or wrong or whatever. It's for somebody to be the adult in the room. And to see this many adults in such positions of power, and I'll say for both sides, but I will also say that I don't think you're wrong. I think that if this whole thing goes away and you can get back to focusing on a team that just beat Clemson 51-10 and that might have what it takes to get you back to a national championship game, which is what you hired this guy to do in the first place. You didn't hire him for the off-field antics. You hired him to go win you football games, and you were okay with the off-field antics. And for that part, it's like, if it really goes away, if you just go out and put out a tweet and put it on, you know, don't do the Big Ten font that they did with that weird 1980s sci-fi thriller thing they did explaining that rule in the Michigan game. But if you just put out a graphic saying, hey, we were wrong, sorry, blah, blah, blah, and this all goes away, I don't know what's stopping you from doing that. I have Canva open right now on my computer. I'll whip it up for you. We can put it in ChatGPT to say, hey, now we can go focus on Louisiana Tech or whatever else and move on from this. Again, it goes back to, I think, having some sort of adult in the room. And I will say on both sides, but at the same time, it's like, I don't know why this has been so difficult for anyone to back down. Because you're right. Like, this is...
0: It's so easy for me to respond to you, because I'm not there. And I watched the Kiffin show from a distance. And I saw what he said yesterday. And it was humorous. I mean, I was glad he said that when he was talking about me, because there is no animus. Kiffin is an entertainer, and I'm all here for that. But there is a bigger responsibility. By the way, I don't know why I'm telling you all this, because you're not in charge.
1: No, not yet. Who knows?
0: But you should be.
1: A couple weeks. I got like 18 jobs right now, Paul. I mean, like, we could add another side gig.
0: What else did you see in the SEC? I think that would be a better place to go than why Wade Roos has been a complete disaster as president of LSU.
1: Well, I'm not going to respond to that, but I will.
0: I really don't need you to. But answer my question.
1: So Auburn Jesus is back, which is good. Put that in the stock report that we talked about earlier. I thought it was really awesome to see some of the new faces around the league all have success. I know Byron Brown struggled. I don't think in big picture it's that big of a concern. I think he'll be okay. Alex Golish, I think, is the guy that you want at Auburn if you're an Auburn person. I know they barely won that game. I know the optics of it weren't great. You wanted to go in there and win. They were a touchdown favorite, blah, blah, blah. I do think there's a very good point. My buddy Zach Blackerby said the same thing. I think Bratton said the same thing, which was if last year's Auburn team was, you know, in place this year, like, they would have lost that game. I think they would have found a way to do that. So I thought it was a good win, all things considered. But the new faces around the league I thought was really, really impressive. And not just with the LSU Charlie Weiss thing, the offensive coordinator here, Buster Faulkner, obviously, you know, making John Summerall look like a genius, making him that hire. And a lot of it, too, Kendall Briles at South Carolina. I mean, you talk about 57 points and 645 yards, the most they've had under the Shane Beamer era, which was awesome. A lot of that also coming at places where it's like, that's you don't want to just see. It's not the fact that they just had a lot of points on the scoreboard and a lot of yards in the stat sheet. It's that those are places that really, really struggle to do things very simply like that, like a season ago or the past couple seasons, not being able to run the football, not being able to put up points, not being able to be, you know, ahead of the chains or converting third downs. And you saw a lot of the new coordinators, new hires, and some of the new quarterbacks as well. And it kind of put an end to that. I thought there was a lot to like from the new faces around the league.
0: Chris Marler, appreciate it very much as we head to the break right now. More of your phone calls straight ahead. We got other guests. We've been a busy, it's been a busy show so far with the breaking news. Vince Young, Blake Topmeyer, we are coming right back.
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0: We are back. Busy afternoon, and Birdman next.
1: Hey, Bo, if LSU gets kicked out of this conference, how long do you think it'll be? Do they get to play the rest of the year, or they kick them out right then? And will the SEC lose a lot of money if they get kicked out?
0: You know, Birdman, I think you've asked some legitimately good questions, which I don't think anybody has any answers. I asked somebody earlier today, like, what is going to happen Thursday at this meeting? And the person said, we really don't know yet. There's so many moving parts. I think the one thing we haven't talked about is this court hearing tomorrow. And I think there is a hope from some that maybe this judge will see and hear enough to stop the Louisiana hearing, the Louisiana verdict. So that would at least temporarily put an end to this. But that doesn't solve the problem. You still have this rogue university until proven otherwise.
1: You got that. One other question for you. When's the last time Alabama was just 10-point favored over Kentucky?
0: I don't know the answer, but we will get you the answer. How about that? Paul is up next in Louisiana.
1: Have a good day.
0: Paul up next. Good afternoon.
2: Hey, Paul. Thanks for taking my call.
0: What I'm asking
2: about, this is just about football, allegedly playing professional players in college, not any other sport in the SEC?
0: No, Paul, this is not about anything other than an SEC mandate that came down 2 weeks ago that stipulates very specifically and explicitly that the league does not tolerate this, and doesn't matter whether a soccer player competed the other day or somebody is on a practice field, they're simply not going to allow you to have these people on your roster.
2: Well, but they've already done it. The SEC has done it.
0: Paul, I'm well aware of that. But I'm trying to make the argument that it is a new rule that went into effect when 16 presidents voted to give the commissioner total authority, and then the next day they issued what the penalties would be. So, again, we don't need to turn this into a court case on the show, but I'm well aware of what. And by the way, that's what the Supreme Court is all about. It's about precedents, and in this case, I mean, I understand the argument. It happened before. It's happening here. Why? Well, that no longer is valid once the conference made this rule, and. It,

0: Okay, I follow that. But preceding what the SEC did, the NCAA changed the rule for five-year players to get their full thing
1: that is,
0: 60
1: that is
0: days after the draft. And see, that right there precedes everything what the SEC did. So really, the NCAA, if they would have just got their crap together and done it in January at the end of the season, it would have all these players that really wanted to keep playing had nowhere to do, so they had to go sign up for the draft. But see, the guys that are coming didn't even play pro ball. Some of them didn't even play at all.
1: No, Paul, listen, I'm aware of that, please. And I agree with you. The NCAA should have done it, but we don't need to talk about the incompetence of that organization. And it's
0: You're right.
1: And, yeah, no, and that's how, and I mean, I would have much rather been the judge for the players down there in Louisiana the other day than the lawyers. I would rather have been the lawyer for the players than the lawyer for the SEC. But it's gone into a different realm now, and
0: the federal court. Sankey just laid down the law, and now LSU.
1: Well,
0: no.
1: Let me make it clear.
0: It is not.
1: Greg Sankey is the commissioner of the SEC, and he reports to 16 presidents. They hire him and determine his future. So he was given the authority by the people that run the league, and those are the 16 presidents.
0: Right. I hear you. All right. Well, look, thank you for taking my call, and you have a good day.
1: Thank you. And by the way, I want to make it clear, everybody's saying this is what is new is the complete and total authority, but the rule apparently has been in effect for how long? Almost 100 years. So so I was incorrect in the conversation there, because everybody, what is new is the fact that the league has addressed it again, and that is a big development here. Let me check in next with Sid in Baltimore. Hey, Sid, go right ahead.
2: Hi, Paul. I have gone back to school, and we have an assignment in history class every week now called Current Events, and we have to write about something that is currently going on. And last week, I wrote about the situation with LSU bringing in NFL players, but now I'm writing about this week the fact that LSU might be kicked out of their own conference. And I'm kind of wondering where this has been all along and what made them suddenly bring this option to the table.
1: Well, it's been brought to the table, number one, because of this new NCAA rule and the fact that the NCAA should have just gone ahead and granted everybody the freedom to, however, for whatever reason, if you have one more year of eligibility, even if you've gone around the world and played for professional teams or in this country, you would be allowed to do it. That would have been the simple thing, and frankly, nobody really would have cared. It may have looked, because they're in college athletics today, Sid, it's not as if a player who was on a roster is all that different than somebody making $6 million a year, other than one played for or was on a roster of an NFL club, and the other one is supposedly a student athlete. I mean, the hypocrisy of all of this is interesting, but every organization has to implement or has the ability to implement its own rules, and that's what I think a lot of people are forgetting, especially the people who run the state of Louisiana and the people who run the university in Baton Rouge.
2: Yeah, and Paul, I just want to say one more thing. You wouldn't believe the amount of questions that I got from people last week on this assignment, from people that don't watch college sports, that even know that the fact that people coming from pro leagues is not right. So I feel like it really shows right now that they're finally making the move. And in the ESPN article that I'm reading, it says that the SEC is not expected to take such action, but it's showing the seriousness of the league. I'm wondering if that's true, and then how serious is everyone going to take?
1: Listen, I don't think anybody. You're obviously young and you're reading and learning, but you find a conflict, whether it's a war.

0: whether it's a negotiation, whether it's a dispute. And in among normal people, you try to find a resolution. They call it an off-ramp. They call it whatever you want to call it. I don't think the SEC really wants to kick LSU out of the league.
1: I don't either.
0: But I also think the SEC, with the exception of LSU, is so upset right now, not only the fact that the president has not said a single word since voting for giving the commissioner the power to institute these penalties, which he abstained the next day, or the athletic director. And you have the head football coach who said after the game that he hasn't made up his mind yet what he's going to do about the players on his team that didn't play but still could play. And then his line on television that, can you imagine how good we would be with pro players? That's an indicator that we are still considering it. So that's really where it is. And if the university put out a statement today and said, we have instructed our head football coach, Lane Kiffin, that these players are no longer able to stay on our campus as athletes, then the conversation ends right there. The SEC is not saying we forbid you guys from playing football. They're just saying we forbid you from playing football at LSU. Quick break, more to come right after this.
2: Here's the deal. The government is over $38 trillion in debt, which means the IRS isn't slowing down. And the tax code is complex and unforgiving. 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

0: Can't wait to get to Lexington this weekend. Chris is up next, Mountain Brook. Chris, you there?
1: Yes, sir.
0: You're on the air.
1: Okay. Sorry, Paul. I couldn't hear you there for a minute. Thanks for taking my call, Paul. Paul, do you ever feel like, not just to your listeners, but to other people in the industry, do you ever feel like saying, I told you so? I mean, for all the firestorm and social media blow up that your comments on SEC Nation caused on Saturday, and then the SEC to do what they did today, do you think maybe you had or knew a little bit about what you were talking about there?
0: Chris, to me, when let me explain it this way. Do you remember Richard Scrushy?
1: I do.
0: I wondered if you did. I had an experience when Mike Wallace was coming down to do a profile of him for 60 Minutes, and they were going to interview me.
1: Yes,
0: and
1: I remember well.
0: I have a feeling you do. The producer he came in a day early. I mean, Mike Wallace at the time was the biggest name in news history, and the producer just said, "Is there anything else we don't know?" And I said, "Well, yeah, you know, I do." And I started going through my resume with him, and he said, "Paul,
1: yes.
0: we wouldn't be here if we didn't know who you were. This is 60 Minutes." The point being that when I say something like that on national television and I make it as strongly veiled as I did, I'm supposed to know what I'm talking about.
1: Well, yeah, that's what there's the blow up that was like, I can't believe he's just trying to get headlines. I'm like, no, I mean, that was a very specific comment. I mean, you had a lot around it, but it was a very specific comment to what you thought was going to happen.
0: But here's the problem, Chris, because you got on the other channel, you got everybody embracing Kiffin and hugging him like he just announced
1: he did the right thing. He didn't put
0: it's also the first Saturday of the college football season, and fans are expecting X's and O's. They're not expecting a bespeckled, aging, former columnist turned talk show host to issue a stern warning about everybody's favorite play toy.
1: Oh, let me ask you this along the same lines. What is it that LSU has to do within the next 48 hours, really 36 hours, to get themselves out of the jam they have put themselves in?
0: Well, I don't think it's complicated at all. They currently have players on their roster. I don't know if they're not on their roster, not on their game roster, but they're part of the program. Who, in the eyes of the SEC, if they come near a game, are going to be violating the SEC rules. The fact that the coach is still saber rattling with the SEC in spite of everything, and the fact that the university has shown no institutional control whatsoever, that's what concerns the other 15 presidents.
1: Well, and I mean, Lane does, in most any case, he doesn't do anything to help himself out by what he said Saturday.
0: No.
1: But Paul, I was listening to our good buddy Pat Smith earlier today, and he had a gentleman on from Horns 24/7, Eric Henry. And Pat was a great interviewer, as you know. He asked him a specific question. He said, here's where we are. If the president of Texas goes into that room on Thursday, what is he going to vote? What would he vote if they've come down to a vote? And he said he thought he would vote no, not to expel them, because he didn't want to have to be caught in the room holding the bloody knife. And I'm like, well, he wouldn't be holding, he'd be holding the bloody knife that Texas, I mean, that LSU stabbed themselves with.
0: Chris, so, I mean, I don't need to repeat what I said the other day. When I said Saturday morning at 10:05, 15 presidents would vote, the same 15 would vote to get rid of LSU if given the opportunity.
1: Thanks for the information, Paul. Great to talk to you.
0: Thank you.
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0: Welcome back. Much more to come on the LSU situation, but the fact that that is such a massive story, it has taken us 2 hours to get into what should most days have been the biggest story of the day. That's one of the biggest coaches in college football, Dabo Swinney, chastising Chapel Fowler, who's an outstanding young reporter. He is the son of the longtime columnist in Charlotte, and it comes after Sam Newman wrote a piece earlier today. Sam Newman was awful announcing. He's got a great podcast with one of his colleagues that absolutely is the best on broadcasting in the industry. And he went on, as you can read the statement, he once covered Dabo Swinney, and certainly all of us trying to figure out what is happening in the upstate. His headline, as media vultures circle, Dabo Swinney only has himself to blame. Sam, thank you very, very much. Well, great to see you. I feel like I know you since I've sat around before the show many times watching you and your cohort's podcast, which comes on right as we're getting ready to come on. Good afternoon. Before we even get all that, I am curious just about the conversation about media nowadays. Your site is dedicated to it. Talk a little bit about what you do there and your podcast, which is heard by many, many people, but mostly people in the industry want to know what you say about them.
1: Yeah, so I am one of our senior editors over at Awful Announcing, one of our lead guys there, and covering the media is really interesting. Not something I ever thought I would do, but as you know, Paul, as you probably see, the amount of people that have interest in stuff that goes on sports media just surprises me each and every day. But on our podcast, we have a weekly one. We have two podcasts, actually. We have the Awful Announcing podcast, which is more interview based with Brandon Contis, and then Monday, Wednesday, Friday, we have the Play by Play, which is on from 2 Eastern, and Brandon Clean, who you alluded to, is my colleague. He hosts all 3 days, and I'm on with him on Monday and kind of talk all things sports media. But yeah, really neat beat to cover, and a little different from what I was doing before.
0: So let me talk first about what you were doing, because you grew up in that area and covered Clemson. Being around Dabo, there was a time when there was about as good a beat as you could have in college football.
1: Yeah, so I graduated from Temple University in 2021, and June 21, I was in Clemson and stayed there until 2022. So kind of saw the end of it, right? The Cheez-It Bowl with Brent Venables and Tony Elliott. So I was there for the final season and then the continuation midway through the 2022 season. And recruiting was my main beat, but I was at every presser every week. I was at most games. You know, got to know the program very well, especially from a recruiting standpoint, which can speak to a lot of that, because I know made relationships with a lot of the players who are now on the team, who are on the team now or who have since graduated. But yeah, no, I spent 16 months and felt like I got a good feel for a lot down there. As I mentioned in the column, didn't really get to know Dabo that too well personally, but you kind of understand who he is as a person, what he's getting at when you spend the, you know, those weekly in-person press conference sessions with him.
0: It's interesting, Sam. I've known him for a long time and always had great respect for him. But once things started to turn, you start seeing somebody. And what we have seen the last couple of years, and I'm not trying to act like Tyler from Spartanburg, but what happened today was pretty astonishing. It was a legitimate. I mean, I don't know how you couldn't expect what was to come. I doubt seriously that Dabo Swinney was in a dark hole somewhere yesterday morning as he was literally roasted from Hudson Square in New York City for 4 consecutive hours. But he apparently was when a young reporter asked what you would have done or anybody would have done, like, can you react to what is going on?
1: Yeah, it was a very fair question. And I think, honestly, if you look at the way that he answered it, that I can't answer this question until the end of the season and leave it at that, we've been like, all right, okay, that's fine. He's not going to throw his players under the bus. They still have a whole season to play, whether anybody believes in them or not. But when he gets into the part of, did you play football? It kind of starts to look at, okay, the cracks, we see the cracks here, because at that point, we're not really having the conversation about the roster. He's really taking this as criticism at him. And it almost sometimes feels like he's above that just because of what he's accomplished. But I know Chapel personally. I think he asked a pretty astute question. I think everybody in the country is wondering the question about their roster construction. He had a chance to answer that pretty plainly, and instead he kind of chose the road that not many other coaches would probably take in a situation. As he's done countless times now since, I guess what we want to say, 2021, just doubled and tripled and quadrupled down into kind of just being who he is.
0: And Sam, he got so, he said it's one game. I mean, he was back to being defensive Dabo Swinney, which he has made a living at as his career has completely spun out of control. And then he went to another rung, which we've all heard before. Did you play football? That is something that I have sat on panels before. We saw the whole thing a couple of months ago with one of my colleagues at ESPN when that blew up. Who by the way, Peter Schrager has now done fairly well, and the other guy hasn't. But it is just because it plays to every bro in America. Like, I played football and you didn't. You have no idea what you're talking about.
1: Yeah, but also we all watched what happened in Baton Rouge on Saturday night, to where you don't really have to have played football to know that the way that they played was unacceptable. And the way that they played, they look like a team like a Western Michigan should look against LSU. And that's not the standard that's upheld here in the upstate of South Carolina. And granted, we can make the argument that maybe even Western Michigan would have looked better than Clemson did, but that's neither here nor there. I think, like you said, Paul, just the fact that he's kind of going and reaching to those depths and not really even willing to have kind of an argument in that sense. And it's not like he needs to really devolve to Chapel how Clemson went about constructing their roster, but it's a fair question when they didn't look like they belonged on the same field as LSU the entire game. So when you resort to the kind of, well, you didn't play, it doesn't really do much for anybody there, because a lot of people who didn't play watched what happened on Saturday night.
0: I mean, I don't know Chapel, but I know his dad very well, having lived in Charlotte for 13 years, and I know you're from that area as well. I think a fair question would have also been, a number of people called for your firing yesterday on ESPN. What would your reaction be to that? I thought Chapel was really being respectful of who the guy is and what he's done just by bringing it up.
1: Yeah, I mean, I also gives him an opportunity to tell his side of things, right? We know Clemson does not necessarily spend at the level of these other schools. And of course, they don't spend like an LSU. And Dabo's kind of sold his program on being a developmental program where he can take these high school prospects, where he can take the Grady Jarretts and make them into some of the best players in the country. He's not doing that anymore, right? We're not really seeing that with the high school development side of things, where even using the transfer portal at this point to supplement the roster isn't good enough. So I think it's a completely fair question. And it also would have allowed him to kind of explain, maybe why we're not seeing certain things click right away. Because again, like, they brought in, I want to say, 10 transfers and it still had a big high school class. Well, if you're a program who is still recruiting at elite level high school wise, and you thought you needed to bring in, 10 transfers to kind of help smooth some of that over, why are we not seeing at least a team be competitive? And you can't really make the argument of, oh, well, we haven't had time to gel together, because LSU, do they have any time, really? I mean, this was a team that was put together on a whim, really, by Lane Kiffin and, finding numerous parts from the transfer portal, and they look like the best team in the country on Saturday.
0: Listen, I want to have you back soon to talk about Lane Kiffin and the media coverage of him, but I don't want to digress, because you have a lot of expertise in the media, but you also are familiar with Clemson and that program. So knowing that environment, having lived there, I think, do you still live in that vicinity? Is that
1: correct? Yeah, I'm in Greenville. I'm still in the upstate.
0: Well, yeah, I mean, you're right there where you make the turn. And how would you describe just what you hear on the street, at the gym, at the coffee shops, in relation to Clemson fans who have defended Dabo against the villains on ESPN and those who sit behind this microphone for some time? What are they saying now?
1: Well, I think it's kind of gotten stale, right? They were willing to kind of take some of these punches that were thrown at the program because of we have these two national championships to hold back on, and that there's trust that this is the person who has had their back against the wall before and can turn things around. But I think that the fan base has kind of gotten tired, and that's what I've really felt and heard. My fiance's father is a big Clemson fan. He's a Clemson graduate. And just speaking with him the other day, like we talked about how, you know, some of this generation of Clemson fans can be a little bit spoiled in the sense that, like, hey, they got two national championships, and he raised the expectations here. And it's funny how that we changed that conversation almost immediately to this can no longer be what we're dealing with here at Clemson, because he raised the expectations at Clemson, right? And they're not meeting the expectations that have been raised. So it's just interesting because he's revered as a legend in Clemson, and he's been revered as somebody who you couldn't really challenge. But now that kind of push has come to shove, and that he is no longer this invincible force that can just kind of snap his fingers and really hope that he can, you know, change the tide and be kind of that outlier in the college football world, I think you kind of just come to the conclusion that a lot of people around here are kind of sick and tired of it. And last year, when there were calls for his job, people kind of there was a lot of pushback from the fan base, because how were you going to do better than that? How are you going to get somebody to come in here and buy into Clemson the way that Dabo Swinney has? Because it's a different environment if you haven't been here before. And you have to really buy into being willing, you know, to live here and really buy into the program. But we've kind of been past that conversation now. The people around here are no longer saying, how are we going to do better? And kind of like, when can we get him out of town next?
0: Yeah, and I think the exit question, Sam, and I really do appreciate this, the buyout's somewhere around $60 million, and that's an enormous amount of money. But the better question, I think, to be asked is, can Clemson afford to keep him?
1: I don't know if they can afford to fire him or afford to keep him at this point. It's a really tough situation. I mean, I'm sure you've talked about it on your show, Paul, how he said, you know, if you want to get, all I've done is win here. You can get rid of me, I'll go somewhere else. I quite honestly think he will go somewhere else if Clemson does fire him, because he has that stubbornness to him where he wants to prove people wrong. But I don't know if Clemson can keep affording to go down this route. I mean, as was kind of mentioned, I believe, you know, the roster that they had last year was one of the better rosters that they've had this, you know, this decade. And they still went 7-6, and they got embarrassed by a team with an interim coach in the Pinstripe Bowl. So it's no longer about whether we think that Dabo is going to turn the tide here, because I don't think that's going to happen. I think everybody that kind of died in Baton Rouge. It died the minute that Christopher Vezina probably threw the pick six. The game was over then. So I don't really necessarily think Clemson can afford to bring him back. I don't know if they can afford to fire him, but I know that if it's actually cheaper for them to fire him right now, because it would be $57 million at the buyout, and then it would raise to $60 million by the end of, by 2027. So they're in a tough spot, but I think the athletic department has to understand that, like, the fan base isn't going to put up with this. Like, say they, for whatever reason, turn it around and look a lot different, and they go 9-3. Obviously, he's going to keep his job, right? But now we're going to be going on the back and forth of will they, won't they with it. And at some point, they're just going to have to decide whether this is the future they want to live, where he's raised the expectations here and he's no longer able to meet them.
0: You know, you got a new president. That always plays into these factors. The other president, Clements, was highly respected. Had been there a long time. My final point, though, Sam, is I suggested, not that he's listening to me, that maybe he should go out and get another job. But the problem is if any AD watched that game Saturday night, and I have a feeling they all either did or heard about it, who would hire him?
1: That's a great question. I mean, you're probably looking at lower level Power Four schools or a group of six that might want to make a splash at that point, which is a fall from grace at that point. And if you're Dabo Swinney, do you really want to take that much of not even a lateral move? I mean, it's a much of a downgrade at this point. So, or do you want? And you've mentioned this before. Do you want to just go take a job on TV at that point? I think he'd be great at TV. I don't know if necessarily he wants to do it, but he would not be coaching. I just throw out answer Big Ten or SEC team. That just wouldn't happen.
0: Sam, I don't want to do your job because you do it so well, but he would be a lot better than what I saw last night from Jimbo Fisher, I promise you. Great to have you on. I hope you'll come back. Sam, thank you very much. Sam Newman from Awful Announcing, just an outstanding job there. We'll take a short break and be right back.
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0: We are back here, and Long is on.
1: And they were singing, bye-bye, LSU. Good afternoon, Paul. Hope you're doing well.
0: I am. Thank you.
1: Paul, I would just like to thank LSU very much for making Dabo Swinney wish that he was in prison with his brother instead of Baton Rouge on Saturday night. I really appreciate that. And yesterday, it was good to hear from JD. I don't know if you heard in the background, Paul, but when JD called, there was a woman. So I'm guessing that he's gotten back with his sister. So I think we all should congratulate him on that.
0: That's great,
1: Paul,
0: to know.
1: This was an interesting... I'm sorry, go ahead.
0: I said that was great to know. I was worried about that relationship.
1: I mean, after the prom and, you know, he made her pay at Red Lobster at the prom. I mean, you just don't do that. But anyhow, that's neither here nor there.
0: No.
1: It was great to hear from the Tulsa Teletubby Queen. Paul, he asked you yesterday, Paul, do you know what made me sick to my stomach on Saturday night? And when he asked the question, I thought to myself, I don't know, Brian, the 11 pizzas you ate? Or could it possibly be that you finally listened to one of your
0: calls? I feel like Ed McMahon here.
1: Sir?
0: I'm just talking to myself. Don't worry about me.
1: So am I. So we're in the same boat. And then obviously, oh, God, I'm so glad this young lady's back. Billy, I sit to pee. He made a reference of, I don't know, if it's something Kiffin said about you, about rat poisoning, or you're the king of rat poison. Hey, Billy P, you know what I want you to be the king of? Ingesting rat poison. Try it. I think you'll love it. I really, really, really do. And then, Paul, I just had two more points. You're familiar with Chia Pets, correct?
0: Yes, of course.
1: Who's not? On their commercial, you know, I think it's like kids playing with them, watering them, blah, blah, blah. And they have this kind of catchy, jingle. You know, it's like... Chia. The next time that Dylan calls in from wherever he is in Trailer, Alabama, can you introduce him? And here's Dylan. Please, Dylan, take a breath. Don't lay off the Winstons, whatever. And then finally, Paul, what a great game between Auburn and Baylor. AJ, congratulations. I know you were sweating bullets on the two-point conversion because you were so worried that they might go underneath the hood and take a replay of it. Take care, Paul. You're doing a great job.
0: Thank you. He mentioned a couple of people, including Brian in Tulsa.
2: Hey, Long, the next time you mention my name, I'm going to whoop your ass like Oklahoma did at UTEP. So take my name out of your mouth, pal, and shut up. And by the way,
0: hey, listen, we don't need violence on this show. We're all peace-loving people.
2: I know, Paul, but he really needs to quit mentioning about that stupid little cartoon crew because that's just getting as old as his pathetic phone calls. I mean, Paul, his calls were worse than Clemson's performance on Saturday. And speaking of Saturday, Paul, how about this embarrassing thing about Michigan fans storming the field? Oh, we beat Western Michigan. Let's storm the field. Hey, you know how much that made you look like idiots, Michigan? It just made you look as worse, made you look as bad as a long phone call. And also, Paul, what I really called about was nobody talked about the game on Friday night, but Paul, I'm going to say what impressed me with Oklahoma is not just their complete game that they played, but Paul, what really impressed me the most about that game was how improved that the tight end spot has been for Oklahoma. They haven't had a good tight end in a while. The running game looked really
0: good. Appreciate the call, Brian. We're up against a break. We still have 90 minutes remaining, and we are coming right back. 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

0: and Jake Buck, the former tight end. Michigan was a big favorite a week ago. Now they're not. Everything that could go wrong other than the final outcome, and even that's being disputed right now, now by the MAC commissioner, who claimed, after saying he was okay with it, now he wants the Supreme Court to get in or somebody. Jay, good to see you. Thank you for making time for us.
1: Yeah, thanks for having me on, Paul. Perfect timing.
0: Yeah, you know, listen, I was outraged until the MAC commissioner now comes in after saying he was okay with the result. I thought that was really nice. I mean, it's so chaotic. Listen, you have followed this. You're very close to the program. And before we get into the game, which I really do want to do, just your take on everything that happened in the final couple of seconds and afterwards.
1: Well, I just find it funny that week one was supposed to be kind of a sleepy weekend. It was supposed to be week two with all the drama and the big games, but that's college football for you. It's what we love about it. First, the main thing that can't get lost here, Western Michigan played a great football game. Lance Taylor is a heck of a football coach, and they played good enough to win. The ending of the game was obviously unfortunate for a number of reasons. I'm still kind of working in the mind frame of when the Big Ten, the MAC, and everybody was operating from the same statement that the officials got it right on the field. You know, I call games on the weekends, and my hope would be that whatever happens going forward, that rules are put in place and guidelines are put in place, so I never have to deal with that, as well as the rest of college football fans.
0: Jake, let me get to Kyle Whittingham for a second. I was on, I think it was First Take yesterday, and I complimented him, and Stephen A. Smith came out of his chair. I never really blamed him. He knew who he was playing, but there's so many factors that go into the first game. Try to explain that to us lay people.
1: Well, first off, it is week one. We've seen this often, so many times. Notre Dame played in the national championship two seasons ago, and they lost to Northern Illinois to start the season. So this is college football. Michigan certainly didn't play to their standard. But one game can't change my opinion, our opinion of Kyle Whittingham. He's a hell of a football coach. It was a home run hire when he took the job at Michigan. He's going to be in the College Football Hall of Fame one day. It was a really disappointing open to his era, and it was a disappointing game, particularly on the offensive side of the ball. I didn't think the offensive line played well. Of course, the quarterback didn't play well, far too many penalties. But that's where you earn your money as a head coach, not during the easy times. It's during the times of challenge and drama, and that's what this week is. I'm really looking forward to seeing what that team looks like this weekend, because you cannot play the way you did against Western Michigan last week and expect to even keep it close against Oklahoma.
0: Jake, I realize it's played on the field, and certainly at noon we'll see that, but the perception is so interesting. I probably a week ago thought Michigan was going to win the game. I was pretty high on them and, you know, thought Oklahoma's schedule was going to get to them. But now there's a stampede to say not only is Oklahoma going to win the game, it won't even be close. You're a player. Help us understand that all gets to the locker room, I feel pretty certain.
1: Mm-hmm. Yeah, the players are aware. I mean, that's the era we live in. I mean, it's social media. The players are absolutely aware. And you kind of got to boil this back down to the simplest thing. I mean, I know the players had a player-led meeting. They called it Sunday morning. Like, right away, they want to get on this and make sure that they come together as a team, as a locker room, as a coaching staff, as the Michigan football team. And you don't want

0: Underwood needs to be watching tape so he can anticipate that. The offensive line needs to watch tape so they can start to pick up some of these pressures. That should be the focus this week.
1: And, I mean, I don't want to say it's impossible because we've seen big upsets, and this is not a big upset. It's at Michigan. But especially with Underwood, because everything about him is being scrutinized right now. What can he do?
0: No, you're exactly right. And you know, Coach Whittingham even came out and said this week that he was making no long-term promises that this starting job would be indefinite for Bryce Underwood. And like I said earlier, this is a major, major test. It's really poor timing if you wanted another easy matchup to get your quarterback feeling more comfortable. That was supposed to be against Western Michigan. You know, we've all said it. We don't need to say it again that Bryce Underwood is extremely talented, but it all comes back just to the basics of quarterback play, the fundamentals, footwork, having your eyes in the right place, understanding where your keys are pre-snap and post-snap, and then going and executing. And I think the number one thing that he needs to clean up this week is protecting the football. Far too many times is he putting the ball in risky places. And you can't do that against the best of the best in college football. That's an easy one. Just throw the ball away. Protect the ball when you scramble. That alone can at least give Michigan a chance this weekend.
1: It's the most often used cliche in college football, week one to week two. You've heard it since you were playing peewee football, I'm sure. But you've explained a lot of the reasons. But from a surprise standpoint, how surprised would you be to see Michigan do what we all thought they were going to do and not only play a clean football game but win?
0: Well, look, I mean, you are what you put on tape. That's another football cliche. And right now, the tape that Michigan put out offensively and for Bryce Underwood, week one was not good enough. But that's just one game. Like week two, that's now it's 50% of your games. They can turn a corner here. The defense for Michigan played good enough to win. They're going to be able to keep Michigan in the game. They'll need to keep Michigan in the game. I would not be surprised because my opinion, I'm not hitting the panic button on this Michigan football team. Like I said, I'm still a believer in Kyle Whittingham. And I don't think Western Michigan was an indicator of what this Michigan football team is going to be for all of fall. But it starts this week, again, against Oklahoma. So it has to look completely different, Paul. It has to look completely different. And for now, I think they've earned that right to go out there and prove it.
1: Always great. Thank you, Jake. Jake Butt joining us, previewing the big game at the Big House. We'll take a short break here, heading to the phones in just a minute. We've been jam-packed with guests. I know you're out there wanting to get on, and we will do that next.
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5: 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Hard to believe, but Senator Ossoff spends more powdering his nose than your family spends on 4 months of groceries. 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

0: Okay, we're heading up there to Bluegrass Country, Bourbon, and Thoroughbred Racing. I think I'll do it all Friday instead of the show. You can catch the show at 3 o'clock. Rick is in Houston. Good afternoon. Rick, you there? J.D. is up next in Alabama. Hey, J.D.
1: Hey, Paul. Hope your day is going well.
0: Thank you.
1: Hey, I just got to address one of your callers, and that caller's Lone. Hey, Lone, you and your puketeers call, and you spread your vomit all over the airways, and nobody wants to hear your crap, dude. Nobody wants to hear your crap. You finally called in the other day and talked about ball, and I thought you was going to start doing that now the season was in. But why don't you get on somebody that can defend themselves? Why don't you quit picking on people that can't defend themselves? Hey, Paul, my Auburn Tigers may not look good, but they've been relevant in the past. His team has never been relevant. You want to hear a riddle, Paul?
0: If I have to.
1: You have to. Long was a tight end.
0: That was really clever. Let me see if somebody else is clever. Chad is up next in Louisiana. Hello, Chad.
2: Hey, how's it going, Paul?
0: We're doing great.
2: Good. Appreciate you taking my call, brother. Long time listener, first time caller. I just had a question, but before I do that, I kind of want the preferences with, I 100% agree with what the SEC is doing, actually stepping in and putting a rule in place. Since the NCAA doesn't want to do their job, obviously, the conferences have to take the bull by the horn and set a preference, right? I 100% agree with it, and I actually agree with the rules. You know, the guy should be trying to come back. I know what the NCAA put in place for us, 5 for 5, but, you know, so many years growing up, and I'm a little aged, I'm 53, Paul, so I've watched it for a long time. And to me, once you committed to go pro and you put your name in the draft, you were done, right? There was no coming back. But besides that, with all that preference, my question is, what are you thinking that the LSU and Lane Kiffin has done to actually break the rule to cite a removal from conference?
0: Well, yeah, and listen, the SEC is going to argue this rule has been into effect, but we all know things have changed. I mean, you can't make it's hard to argue that everything is the same when everything is different in college football. You should not be able to make money. We know that. I understand the frustration. You can take either side and make a cogent argument. Wow. There are ex post facto laws of this country where it's after the fact. But here's what the SEC is really concerned about. They have reaffirmed what has always been in their eyes the rules. I'm not going to recite everything that's already happened. What's happened since this rule came out is that the coach, Lane Kiffin, led all of us on this merry-go-round last week, and then finally when he had to make a decision to put the players on the roster, he did not. But at no point in time has the university spoken. At no point has the athletic director or the president, who is essentially the head of the university, said, we are going to follow the new affirmation from the SEC, including my own vote, and we stand with the conference. They haven't done that. Instead, Kiffin has said a couple of things. Number one, after the game, he would not answer the question on whether he is going to play these guys. At halftime, he made the joke, I don't know if it was a joke or not. The SEC didn't think it was a joke about, imagine if we start playing pro player. I mean, I laughed, you laughed. Obviously, they did not laugh. There is this impasse where the SEC wants to know, are you with us or not? And the SEC is still waiting to hear from the LSU president. And now you've got the governor saying this, and Bill Cassidy put out some idiotic statement today about the hypocrisy of it all. And the problem now is that the league needs an answer. Because they are concerned, I believe, that some judge down there is going to make another ruling or affirm a ruling, and Kiffin is going to be able to say, listen, the judge in Louisiana, where I work and where these players live, said it's okay for them to play, and we're going to put them in the game Saturday night.
2: Right. And just my personal opinion, I don't think he's doing that, and I don't think he's going to do that. But I think he fought for these players being that they were on his roster. I think they just fought for him to be able to play somewhere. And now, it won't happen in the Big Ten or the SEC, but they're likely eligible to go play in the Big 12 or the MAC or any other conference.
0: Yeah, well, no, that's 100% right. And that's what Lane Kiffin should be doing, in my mind. He should be saying, okay, guys, you can't play here. Let me call somebody and get you a spot so you can play football this year and come back to the draft. And then some of this argument. But right now they're stalking horses for the lawsuit. There's also evidence, according to the SEC, the SEC claims that Kiffin orchestrated the lawsuits. And I'm going to say one more thing and just let it hang. I also believe they believe Kiffin has done a lot more than that. Otherwise, they would not be taking the actions that they are taking.
2: Yeah, and I don't doubt that. I don't doubt that at all. But the thing to me is there were other people pursuing these guys as well. There were other teams. There were multiple teams. So it wasn't just him. Now, you know Kiffin, he's going to push it to the extreme and push the borders.
0: Of course. So, who wouldn't?
2: With all that being said, I appreciate you taking my call, Paul.
0: Yeah, you go to a courtroom and you're going to hear arguments that are different, and that's why you have a judge, and that's why you have a jury, and that's why the Supreme Court is the final arbiter. Rick is up next in Houston.
3: Paul?
0: Go ahead, Rick.
3: Hey, Paul. Good afternoon. Little warning for Long. You better watch out, Long. You got to keep Brian's name out of your mouth, because if you don't, he's going to hop on his big wheel and pedal down to South Carolina to see you. Paul, you know, I thought there was a universal truth that we learned as children, and that was sticks and stones may break my bones, but words will never hurt me. But I guess 15 SEC university presidents didn't learn that growing up, because it seems like Lane's little quip really hurt their feelings.
0: I think you're right about that, Rick. That's why they're threatening to kick him out of the league, because they're mad.
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20: And welcome inside the Truist Studios right here in the Battery Atlanta. Barrett Sully and Chris Domino back from vacation here, getting you ready for game one between the Braves and the Rays. 7:15 first pitch. We've reached the stretch run of the season as the Braves look to cap off this year with an NL East title postseason appearance and maybe some more beyond that. We're going to preview this game. We'll also have pitching matchups, lineups. We'll talk to Walt Weiss, and there is some pretty significant injury news that we will get to a little bit later in the show as well. But after a performance in Philadelphia that I think a lot of us will take, maybe not one that was desired, but certainly one that is tolerable, splitting that series with the Phillies, clicking four more days off the roster, and earning the tiebreaker with the Phillies, which hopefully doesn't come into play because hopefully the Braves take care of business. But we do have that in hand, Mr. Domino. It was an interesting four-game set up there in Philadelphia.
12: Look, at the end of the day, September baseball back in the old days, push, push, push, got to go to the postseason. Now with teams in, now if you have enough of a cushion, you just sort of go, okay, what am I playing for? Well, now we're playing in that world of, do I have a tiebreaker against them? What's my tiebreaker number? We're now tied 3-3 with Milwaukee, but we have only 6 games left in the division. They have 11 games left in their division, so the tiebreaker thing, if it does come into play, still to be determined. A little bit more settled. As I said, we have 6 with the East. They have 11 with the...
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